0: to 30% of healthy participants. Auckland University researcher Julia Shanks says it's too early to jump to conclusions.
1: They don't actually show that microplastics cause heart attacks, but it's definitely, yeah, very relevant as we begin to understand more and more the modern world we're living in.
0: Women being held back early in their careers are leaving academia. A Canterbury University study analysing 15 years of payroll data has found female academics are less likely to be promoted than males, so are more prone to leaving. The research published in the Royal Society Open Science Journal found women are often hired into lower ranking roles, wait longer for promotion, and are more likely to work in non-STEM subjects with slower career progression. That's news. In sport, a Spanish masterclass has powered the nation through to a first FIFA World Cup final in 16 years. They've outclassed to 2018 champions France 2-0 in the semi-finals at Dallas with a goal in each half. Spain coach Luis de la Fuente says his team constantly surprises him, speaking via a translator.
2: We keep improving from one match to the next, from a competition to the next. So that's why I keep saying that there's always room for improvement.
0: The International Cricket Council is considering changes to the World Test Championship and Men's ODI World Cup. The BBC reports while there's been no progress increasing the WTC from 9 to 12 teams, sources have indicated there is a possibility to add semi-finals in order to stimulate interest. That's sport. I'm Malcolm Jordan.
3: The country weather with the Isuzu MUX SUV. Northland, Auckland, Coromandel Peninsula and Bay of Plenty. Areas of cloud with patchy fog overnight. Waikato, Waitomo and the Central High Country. A few showers with patchy fog tonight. Gisborne to Wairarapa, mainly fine. Taranaki to Wellington, scattered showers. Nelson, Marlborough, Canterbury and Otago. Scattered rain spreading through Otago and Canterbury and elsewhere overnight. Bulleter, Fiordland, rain, heavy at times with thunderstorms and hail possible and rain easing to showers south of Hokitika tonight. Southland, partly cloudy with rain spreading north from tonight, and the Chatham Islands, partly cloudy. And that's the weather with Isuzu. Jamie Mackay and the country is next.
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G'day, New Zealand. Good afternoon. I'm Jamie Mackay. This is The Country, brought to you by Isuzu and Farmlands. Going to kick it off with, well, he's acting Prime Minister for me today on the show because he's filling in for the PM, Minister of Agriculture and Trade, Todd McClay, waiting patiently on hold. We're going to go to him in a tick. Jane Smith, North Otago farmer, award-winning environmentalist. Plenty to say about climate change, methane, the Opportunities Party, and some of the colourful candidates in the Waitaki district. We're going to talk to Tracy Brown, Matamata Dairy Farmer, Chair of Dairy NZ. Margins are getting squeezed a wee bit, aren't they, for the dairy industry at the moment? Break-even milk price of $8.79. Fonterra obviously reduced their forecast milk price to $9.25. The numbers are starting to creep uncomfortably close to one another. Jim Hopkins, with a wonderful tribute, I think. He sent me a text saying what he's going to talk about, a wonderful tribute to Sam Neill. They go back to the 60s together. And Lindy Nelson, Wairarapa farmer, Safer Farms director, Farm Without Harm ambassador. How has she got on the Ekitahuna farm with all the flooding that's been going on? In fact, I'll ask that of Jane Smith as well, because she's farming in North Otago. Anyhow, Full dance card today on the show. Let's rip into it. Todd McClay to kick off The Country.

0: Todd McClay is the Minister of Agriculture and Trade. He's sitting in, filling in for the PM today, who's having a break. Todd, do you have aspirations longer term of doing the slot every Wednesday? Would you like to be Prime Minister?
1: I'd love to be the Prime Minister of India with 1.4 billion people and your own aeroplane. Jamie, thanks for having me on the show. Chris Luxon is doing an amazing, wonderful job. And no, I'm happy to help out this week. Next week, he'll be back on.
0: If he's doing an amazing and wonderful job, why aren't the voting public picking up on it?
1: Well, look, I think it's very challenging. If you look across, there's a splintering of votes all around the world. And it's because ultimately, you know, times are still very, very tough for citizens everywhere. And in the case of New Zealand, it's still very challenging. You know, if you think about the sort of last year, year and a half, every time the economy started picking itself up and people are feeling better, we've worked hard to get inflation and interest rates down as an example. Something else happens internationally that gives us a bit of a knock. And, you know, this week we're looking at America fighting again in the Gulf of Hormuz, and therefore oil prices are going up. It's going to take money out of people's pockets. So it's very, very hard when it's challenging post-COVID with everything that's been going on for 6 years for people to be buoyant. But we're just working hard to fix those basics and to make sure that, you know, Kiwis can get ahead, and we're just going to keep putting in the hard work.
0: You referenced the Indian Prime Minister and his private jet. What is it about Modi? What's this rock star quality that everyone talks about?
1: It's quite remarkable, isn't it? I mean, I've met him a couple of times now and had a chance during the day away from the meetings to talk to him. And there's almost a little bit of a reverence about him, quite a calmness. But what you sort of see a little bit differently behind the scenes talking to him, he's got quite a sense of humour as well. But, you know, 1.4 billion people there, our world's biggest democracy, and he's the longest serving Prime Minister. I think we're just extremely fortunate that, one, he came to New Zealand because he didn't need to, and two, he genuinely seems to not only like us, but Chris Luxon's got a very, very good relationship with him. I reckon, Jamie, on the back of the free trade agreement and all the other things we're doing, the Indian economy is going to become increasingly important to New Zealand and jobs for Kiwis.
0: Well, there's almost man love going on, hand-holding, hugging.
1: There's a little bit of hand-holding in rural New Zealand doesn't hurt, does it?
0: Don't know, it didn't happen in my day, but anyhow, Todd, why can't Winston see that Modi's a good bloke?
1: Well, look, he probably does. I don't know if he's met him. He probably does. But New Zealand First has always had problems with some trade agreements. Look, I think that's the case now. If you asked me if we were able to conclude in the middle of last year, would it be as noisy as this? Probably not, because it wouldn't be an election year. You know, it took Labor 4 months to say they're going to support an agreement that they were always going to support.

0: because it is good for New Zealand. So, you know, you're going to get some noise, and particularly from New Zealand First in election year, they are doing every single thing they can to get attention and to, you know, get a vote. It's just a bit of a shame that it's become personal, number one. And number two, you know, this is a trade agreement that is good for the primary sector and good for New Zealanders. It is going to rival China in the future, which gives us options. And I'm going to say to New Zealand First or anybody thinking to vote for New Zealand First, just think about what's good for the country, not just what might be good for a party called New Zealand First.
1: Yeah, well, you won't get an argument from me. Can we just set the record straight? Because Winston's on the show tomorrow and I'll be banging my head against the wall again, arguing with them, no doubt, about these two sticking points. The $20 billion investment. Is it an investment or is it an aspirational target?
0: It's an aspirational target to promote investment. The government has taken on a commitment to promote investment, and it is very clear in the legislation. It is written down. Lawyers on both sides scrutinised it. We negotiated this long into the night to make sure there was understanding of it, to make sure that, you know, no side would get it wrong. Our responsibility is to promote. It is not to invest. But also, of course, it's aspirational. Already we're seeing people wanting to invest in the Indian market, and we're starting to see stories of New Zealand companies wanting to establish or starting there. It will work as the answer. In the meantime, you know, we shouldn't be worried about what might or might not happen in 15 years' time. Let's do what Kiwis do well, roll their sleeves up and just get on with it and make the most of a fantastic agreement.
1: Yeah, cash in while you can. Hey, what about the unfettered migration that he's going on about, banging on about?
0: It's election year. He's absolutely, completely, 1,000% wrong. 1,670 skilled workers per year can come to New Zealand. They're only allowed to stay for 3 years and they have to go home. They can't reapply on that same visa for another 3 years. And in part, it's because we do need these workers in our economy, you know, construction engineers, healthcare. It is to the standards of New Zealand that we set. We retain the right

0: Western Act have?
1: Well, all of the good ones are gone, but there's one great one, and so I'm putting a pitch for you, mate. You come on over. We'll find you a little seat at Timaru or somewhere like that if you want to.
0: I'd last 2 minutes. But that's a very hot... Well, I'm sure Miles Anderson will be pleased to hear that. That's going to be a hotly contested seat. You've now got Miles Anderson, of course, Damien O'Connor. Damien will hate me saying that, but he's coming in as a bit of a carpetbagger on this one. At least Michael Laws lives in the electorate.
1: Well, look, I mean, I've got respect for all three of them, but you're talking about two has-beens and Miles. Miles will win that seat. He works very, very hard. He's a good guy. He's another, you know, another a good Kiwi bloke that's rolled his sleeves up and is just doing the hard yard. You're not going to see him screaming and yelling about politics, but I reckon the debates between Damien and Michael Laws, if anything else, will be comical.
0: All right, Paul Henry, he's going to be a bit of a thorn in your side.
1: Well, look, I quite like him, and I've, you know, he's in the good old days. Gee, it feels when I first went to Parliament 18 years ago, he was on TV, and he got in a little bit of trouble then because of his sense of humour. But you know, each party's going to roll their stocks out and cast for votes, and we'll see where we go. I don't think he's going to be a thorn on our side. I think if anything, it'll be a problem for the Labor Party, the Green Party, and the Maori Party, because that's the alternative, Jamie.
0: And the Opportunity Party. Don't forget them.
1: Well, we'll see whether they get there. I think it's still a long way before 5%. But here is the alternative, if you're not voting National, Labor, Green, Maori Party. And I tell you what, as people tell me they're going to pick up and leave the country if that happens, I'm starting to believe it.
0: I've already got my room booked in Adelaide. All right, got to go, Todd McClay. Thanks for filling in for the Prime Minister today.
1: Pleasure. See you.
0: 15. Make that 16 after 12 on the country. Thank you, Todd. Now, some of your feedback coming in. I'm being told off by Tony here. I haven't pre-read this. Hi, Jamie. Men holding hands is common in Indian culture to demonstrate platonic friendship and camaraderie. Very astute relationship building by Luxon, says Tony. Thank you, Tony. And my old mate, Steve Von Harris, he said, texted me and he said, I'd be happy to hold your hand sometime to see if you like it. Thanks, but no thanks, Steve. Anyhow, I'm probably a wee bit old school on that. Up next, this is Travis. Michelle's chucked in Scottish songs for some reason. We'll ask her when she wanders in here for rural news. Why does it always rain on me? And that's probably what a lot of farmers are thinking on the east coast of both islands. We're going to North Otago next. Jane Smith at the end, or later in the show. Lindy Nelson in the Wairarapa. In between times, Tracy Brown, who's the chair of Dairy NZ, talking about those squeezed margins for the dairy farmers. She's in Matamata. And Jim Hopkins is in Oamaru. Now, there's a town. Is it a town? It's not a city. It's a town that got hammered by the weather recently as well. Jim also has a great story to share, or so he tells me, about going back to his days with Sam Neill. Sir Sam Neill, the late Sir Sam Neill. So look forward to that one. It's all on the country, but up next, gloves are off. Jane Smith's up to the batter's box on the country.

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4: She's a North Otago farmer. You never die wondering what she thinks. Jane Smith joins us on The Country. Jane, I want to start with the weather. The east coast of both islands has taken a real hammering in the past couple of weeks. How did you fare in North Otago where you're farming? Because I know Oamaru, and we're going there shortly with Jim Hopkins, took a bit of a pummeling.
5: Good afternoon, Jamie. It was very coastal, that rain. So we only received two lots of 30 mils here and a wee bit of snow at the back of the farm, so nothing really to see here at all. And of course Oamaru absolutely got a lot of rain in a short period of time, but no infrastructure would handle that, Jamie. So it was it was very isolated and overstated by the media, as a lot of supposed climate related weather events are now these days.
4: Oh, hang on, Jane, this is climate change.
5: And Jamie, you know that I have to be heavily sedated before even looking at the wasteful expenditure, etc., that is taken up in regards to the extreme climate change modelling. And I was really pleased actually to hear or to see that the Nats have finally come out of the climate change closet in the last couple of weeks. And thank you to Stuart Smith for doing that, MP. And they've said that the climate modelling that has been used by both the Crown and local councils has been far too extreme. You know, it was a worst case scenario. We were going to be burnt up in a fireball by the year 2100. And it should be much less extreme and actually more climate or just resilience, so infrastructure, rather than this extremist situation, Jamie. And, you know, you look at what have we spent now? Nearly $1 billion on chasing methane, which is an absolute needless task. And I see, actually, it was music to my ears last week, Jamie, while you were away, to see that $29 million that we wasted on a joint venture with the US Environmental Defence Society, which is a very strange choice of bedfellow, might I say, to look at emissions by the oil and gas industry. And that was a David Parker, Megan Woods sign-off. So that's, you know, obviously part of the socialist Muppet show at that time. And I've read through the briefing paper, and my Labrador would read this and see a mile away that it was an absolute disgraceful waste of money. So now that's actually going to be investigated, Jamie. Water under the bridge, but we continue to waste money on chasing, you know, the net zero and agri zero and climate change commission, pastoral greenhouse gas, etc. Pills, potions, vaccines, feed additives, that makes no sense at all. So let's get on and actually update our infrastructure and just be a lot more resilient, Jamie.
4: Talking about strange bedfellows, the Opportunities Party. Now, if they get in, rich farmers like you are going to have to pay through the nose with a land tax.
5: Jamie, you know that I'm going to launch you when you say, rich farmers. I mean, again, no one seems to take into account the debt that we all hold, and also the fact that every dollar made in farming, once you spin it around the economy a few times, it's $6 to $7 to $8 for the rest of the economy. The land levy tax is absolutely unpalatable. You know, what they're talking about, we are already paying in our rates. We do have a land levy tax. And, you know, when he talked about, was it throttling land value that I heard him say? I think that was really bizarre. And shift the capital to everyone else. I mean, this is straight out of the socialist handbook. And so if they're saying they're a centralist party, I mean, they're about as centralist as Stalin or Adolf. And it's really just the Labor Greens party in drag. And it's actually really concerning that, that they're really pushing that, you know, further dependency on the state. And I was actually thinking of it was about from about the 1930s, an example of what socialism and communism is. Isn't it something like socialism, if you have two cows, you give one to your neighbour? Communism, you have two

0: cows, you give them to the government and they'll sell you some milk back if you're lucky. Greenism, if you have two cows, the government shoots one and keeps the other cow and then milks you for all that you're worth. And that is kind of like the mantra that's coming through. It's actually incredibly scary. The only thing I thought did make a little bit of sense, and it's easy for them to say but very difficult to do, when they talk about a intergenerational infrastructure plan, that does make a little bit of sense, but this is totally unhinged. And you know that penalising those that work hard to build a future, which is exactly what we do, and you can call us capitalists if you like, but every small business in New Zealand, farmers, tradies, mechanics, hairdressers, everyone that's trying to employ local people, do the right thing by their community, are going to get penalised. And it is really, really scary to think that people will just get caught up in this wave. And it's a bit of an arms race at the moment, isn't it, Jamie, in terms of all of these announcements that people are running for different parties. But let's just have some sense and sensibility on this, Jamie. And
1: hey, Jane, I'm out of time. I've got like 30 seconds left. You're in the Waitaki electorate. Now, you've got Miles Anderson, the incumbent MP. You have the carpetbagger, our good mate Damien O'Connor. And now you've got Michael Laws. Who are you voting for?
0: Well, it certainly won't be Genghis Khan or Stalin with the old Laws and O'Connor combination. It's sort of like a Molotov cocktail waiting to explode. But we'll have some fascinating community meetings, I'd say, Jamie, and at least it will get people talking. But history would show we cannot leave politicians unsupervised, and so we need to come down very, very heavy on whoever does get in, Jamie, and again, make sure we have some sensibility going forward.
1: Yeah, I reckon going to a town hall debate in the Waitaki electorate could be a lot of fun. They're all pretty good on their feet. Thank you very much for your time.
0: Thanks, Jamie.
1: Good on you, Jane. Never die wondering what she's thinking. 26 after 12 here on The Country. Some of your feedback. Afternoon, Jamie. Miles Anderson is toast. He's done nothing for the taxpayers of Waitaki. That's from Ian. Or is that from Damien? No, I'm just joking there. Ian says that. Another one says, we're not supposed to talk ill of the dead, but Sam Neill was a fantastic actor, but another hypocritical greenie. He feared climate change, but he didn't stop flying. I guess in defence of Sam Neill, when you're in his job, you have to jump on planes to work. Here's another one. Go, Jane. And yet another one. I always enjoy listening to Jane Smith, but for some balance sometimes, she just comes across as negative with clever alliterations. Well, she's certainly got lots of clever alliterations. She just challenges your thinking. She's, you know, like or love or loathe Lane. Jane. She's one of our most popular correspondents here, certainly in terms of feedback on The Country. Up next, another high-flying woman. We've got three of them on the show today in New Zealand agriculture. Tracy Brown from Dairy NZ. She's been in Ireland.
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1: Tracy Brown is a Matamata dairy farmer and also, for her sins, the chair of Dairy NZ, doing a great job. Great to catch up at Field Days, Tracy, and the Primary Industry New Zealand Summit and Awards. I want to start, if I can, with the subject I was talking to Heather Duplessy-Allen about last night on News Talk ZB, doing the sums on the margins in dairying. They're getting a bit squeezed.
11: Yeah, they are, and we would encourage farmers to just be cautious going into this season, cautiously optimistic, because things do move around a bit. But there is still quite a bit of global uncertainty. As we all know, Fonterra's just pegged back their forecast milk price. So, you know, we'll need to keep an eye on that. Break-even milk price, Jamie, Dairy NZ's current number is 8.79. So, as you say, with a sort of a 9.25 midpoint, there's not a lot in there for principal repayments and, you know, additional capital expenditure over and above depreciation. So people just need to kind of be careful of that and plan well.
1: See, I did a back-of-the-envelope calculation for Heather, and Google told me that the average size farm's 448 cows, the average production per cow is 414 milk solids. Stop me if I'm wrong here. So that gives you 185,000 milk solids. And with that break-even milk price, you're going to only make a surplus on the average farm of $85,000. And I said to Heather, that's not that much. If you've got $6 or $8 million, or maybe more, if you're in the Waikato like you are, invested in that dairy farm.
11: Yeah, no, it is a concern. And I think the thing to keep an eye on, particularly this season, is farm working expenses. So last year in our break-even milk price, we had $5.65 in there. And in this season's forecasted farm working expenses, and the, you know, these are the actual numbers are based off the real data from Dairy Base and the in our economic survey. We're predicting 6.19, so there's a fair jump in there, Jamie, of around 50 cents, and we had a jump of around 20 cents since 2022 in farm working expenses. So that, you know, that is something that people are going to have to keep an eye on and just be diligent with monitoring budgets and making cautious decisions about where they spend.
1: Now, Tracy, you've just recently been to Ireland, self-funded too, before everyone jumps up and down about junkets for Dairy NZ. I think it's something to do with your Nuffield scholarship that you didn't quite get finished, or the trip you didn't quite get finished during COVID. I've only been to Ireland once, 2003. That's 23 years ago. Smoke in the bars was one thing that I couldn't believe, because we'd gone smoke-free. The other thing back then was the size of the dairy cows. They were like houses. They were like big bulls, basically. And the average herd size was only about 50 or 60. I understand that number's increased. But how does their dairying compare to ours?
11: Yeah, it was a really interesting trip, Jamie, and long overdue, as you say. I hadn't been able to travel because of COVID up there. So, New Zealand has a lot in common with the Irish. So changed quite a bit now. The average herd size is 100 cows, and the cows, I think, would be quite a lot smaller, more looking like a Kiwi cow. In fact, there's a lot of New Zealand genetics used up there, and many farmers we visited were proud of their Kiwi cross cows they had in their herd. So you're quite a different looking cow. The huge focus on grass. System called pasture-based islands. So, you know, whether you're a scientist, whether you're a farmer, whether you're a student, whether you're a rural professional, everyone uses the same database. So they've got more data points and so increased accuracy, so they're able to sort of help use it for predictive decision making. Big focus on beef on dairy, no bobby calves, so they're sort of really focusing on a breeding index for beef. With those calves and buying and selling based on that. So they've done away with the how a calf looks in terms of, you know, four white socks and a white, you know, mark on its head and all that sort of thing. It's purely on genetics. Big focus on training and really developing people.

0: strong farm systems knowledge. And then they've really got themselves quite organised around catchment groups. They've got a lot of pressure on the EU from the EU around nitrogen derogation. So they've got whole communities in supporting farmers around improving water quality outcomes. So they might have rural professionals, they've got teachers, they've got scientists, they've got farmers, students, everybody is sort of helping improve those water quality outcomes. So they've sort of looked at New Zealand, what New Zealand's doing, and then just got themselves much more coordinated and organised quite quickly because they've got a bit of a burning platform.
1: Well, they're a very comparable nation to us in many, many ways. Hopefully they're not comparable to us at Eden Park on Saturday. We're a wee bit better than them. Tracy Brown, look, I'm out of time to talk about PC1, another subject for another day, but thanks for your time. Always enjoy chatting here on The Country.
0: Thanks, Jamie.
1: Chair of Dairy NZ, Tracy Brown. Thank you, Tracy. Up next, talking about Eden Park. Well, not specifically about Eden Park. We've got a great weekend of sport coming up. British Golf Open, or the Open as they call it these days. We will do rural news with Michelle. We'll have a look at sports news for you. Before the end of the hour, Jim Hopkins in Oamaru, Lindy Nelson in the Wairarapa. But up next, it's Michelle in rural news and me with sport. Oh, baby, don't you.
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7: Oh, welcome back to the country. Michelle Watt with Rural and News. We'll have a look at sports news for you. Michelle, have you know how we've at the country here have a partnership with Isuzu, and one member of staff in particular gets to drive the new MUX 7-seater around?
8: Well, there's only two members of staff, James.
7: Well, no, there's Jane as well.
8: Oh, yeah, true. Yeah, true. Yeah.
7: The unsung hero of the whole show, the online editor. But I don't think you've ever been allowed to drive it, have you?
8: I think I'm banned, like the working dog that did something it shouldn't have, aren't I?
7: Well, let's be honest. The first time we got it, the day we got it on a Thursday, I think on the Friday we drove down to the Southern Field Days at Waimumu, and you spilt coffee all over the new leather seats in the MUX 7-seater.

0: either.
1: I did, and I was really shocked about how calm you were.
0: No, I wasn't calm.
1: I'm still shocked about that. I tell Rowena that story all the time.
0: I was angry, but I just...
1: It was bubbling inside.
0: You're too nice to pick on. Anyhow, we've been driving one for a while. They've got 7 seats, so they're sorted for the family. The best thing, if you're me, I've got rid of the kids, thank God. I've got to face the grandchildren now. But you can fold the seats down, the back seats down, all the back seats down, and you can fit so many golf clubs in them. It is amazing. 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No compromise at all. 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
1: And a Federated Farmers Banking survey of nearly 540 farmers found mortgage levels are falling. So we might have to catch up with Mark Hooper tomorrow about that. I think he's a spokesperson.
0: Yeah, we might have to, but we've got to get there. We spoke too long about the MUX.
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0: And there I am speaking over the AFCO liner. Tom Young won't send me any lamb chops. Look, Spain. Beat France 2-0. We all know that one. So they're going to play the winner between England and Argentina. Hand of God, Falklands War. That's on at 7 o'clock tomorrow. Don't expect to see me in at work before 9 a.m. Up next, Jim Hopkins.
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0: Great to catch up with old mates on the country. Here's one of them, Jim Hopkins. Jim, we're going to talk about rates, especially for rural New Zealand. And I know that strikes fear into your heart.

0: The Waitaki District Councillor. Before we do that, I've got like 30 seconds. I don't want to pay, not me, I want you to pay a tribute to Sam Neill, the late Sir Sam Neill, because you go way back to the 60s, Jim. I don't know whether you inhaled or not, but tell me your story.
1: No comment. Well, this was all before Sam was famous. So my tribute is to a guy with an absolutely fabulous voice. He was... He is so creamy and smooth and and hugely appropriate for what we were trying to do. Because what we wanted to do, you may remember the pirate radio ship, Tiri, that started broadcasting Radio Hauraki's programs near Auckland. Well, we decided that, because we were all at uni at the time, writing student reviews and so on, we decided we'd have a pirate radio station in Christchurch during capping week. And we teed up a yacht or a fishing boat, I can't remember which, but we did have a skipper who was willing to help. We managed to scrounge a tape recorder and got supplied a whole stack of reel-to-reel tapes. And along came Jeremy Smith, and he brought a friend of his, lo and behold, Sam Neill, who was the best DJ of the lot. And we were originally going to go out on the boat and broadcast from the, you know, at sea. But it worked out that there wasn't enough room, so we had to record all the shows at my place or Mum and Dad's place in Manchester Street, and we all took turns recording our pirate radio airships, building up a goodly number of shows. And then, sadly, at the 11th hour, the skipper's lawyer, who was going to take tapes out to sea and play them, the skipper's lawyer persuaded him it was far too big a risk. He could face prosecution. He pulled the pin, and the whole venture sank without a trace. We all went our separate ways. Sam went up to Wellington to work for the National Film Unit as a director. And therein lies the tale of the pirate radio station starring Sam Neill that never happened.
0: What a great story. Hey, Jim, look, I'm going to run myself out of time here. You're an old hand, not only in the media, but also in local body politics. You've been involved for the second half of your life, basically, in local body politics. You're now with the Waitaki District Council. You are in financial trouble. I note at one stage a 40 or 50% rate rise was mooted. I think you've settled at 17%. But this is
1: 16.9.
0: Just 16.9, all right. It's not election year. But this is atypical, isn't it? Or typical of what's happening right around the country. And I want to ask you this question. Will amalgamation, as Shane Jones wants, solve the woes of local body authorities?
1: Probably not. It'll solve some of the problems. It'll make administration easier. And certainly the government is saying that these new unitary authorities have to be able to implement the two new planning acts, which are much more permissive and enabling and growth-focused than the previous RMA. And those two acts themselves will actually make a substantial difference and perhaps improve things. And certainly with a smaller number of councils, they will be easier to administer. Basically, the lesson of amalgamations worldwide is you save a lot of money initially with administration, because let's say you merge five councils and you you actually turn five kind of management layers into one. So there's savings there, but that's more or less it. The government is going to find that the problem that they refuse to acknowledge, which is that they've got far too much of the money and councils have far too little of the money. Councils manage 30% of New Zealand's infrastructure, but they've only got about 10% of the money that's compulsorily collected. And Parliament, or government, generally speaking, doesn't share the 85% plus that it gathers through taxations and other charges. And the roading thing is jointly funded. But in the end, the issue is, as long as councils are required to do all the things they are being required to do at the moment, then there will not

0: be, using the current funding systems, there will not be enough money to pay for them all.
1: Hey, Jim, look, I'm out of time. I'm going to come back with you in the next week or so and revisit this topic, because I also want to ask you about interesting things that are happening in the Waitaki electorate when it comes to the general election coming up on November 7. So nice to chat to you again on The Country, and I loved your Sam Neill story. Thanks for your time.
0: Thanks, mate. Take care.
1: Take care yourself. Jim, up next, Lindy Nelson wraps The Country.
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1: Love chatting to this lady because she does a great job in New Zealand agriculture. Her name is Lindy Nelson. She's a Safer Farms director, a Farm Without Harm ambassador, and a Wairarapa farmer in Ekitahuna, one of my favourite golf courses in the country. Lindy, I want to start with the recent flooding, because you got hit twice in the Wairarapa, and I know it was worse further south and more coastal, but how did you guys get on in Ekitahuna? Good afternoon, by the way.
10: Hi, Jamie. Relatively unscathed compared to our friends and colleagues in South Wairarapa. So had a bridge get taken out, and of course it's pretty wet now underfoot, but a few slips, but nothing like the carnage that we saw in South Wairarapa and Kaikoura and Blenheim areas. So really heart goes out to those folks, because that's a big job in front of them.
1: You were telling me in the commercial break before going to air that the bridge goes out every time there's a flood, basically, from slash or whatever trees coming down from upstream.
10: Yeah, it does. And that is a real ongoing problem for us. You know, it can handle the water volume that is coming down, but now we're getting either forestry slash or willow clearance slash that comes down, and you get a couple of those massive logs jammed up on your bridge with water behind them, and it just, you know, all your timber decking and things just goes.
1: Yeah, I'm sure a lot of farmers can sympathise with your plight there. You are a bit of a safety legend there, Lindy. You won the National Safety Leadership Awards. You won National Leader of the Year, beat off some of the big corporates for the work you're doing for Safer Farms. Well done, you.
10: Thank you. And you know what, Jamie, that was pretty meaningful to me, because I am not a health and safety expert. I'm a farmer who recognised that there's a problem that we need to address. And we need to address it for a lot of reasons. The fatalities, the serious injuries we're getting on farm, but also from a consumer perspective. I think if the story of our harm got out there, it would not be a good consumer story. So to get recognition.

0: recognised for the work that Safer Farms is doing, and particularly around the Farm Without Harm strategy, which is a whole new approach to how we tackle this. Farmer-led, working with farmers. Yeah, I was pretty chuffed.
1: Well, good on you. Mind you, we are improving. Look at these stats that someone has given me, the fall in farm-related ACC claims. 25,800 in 2020, we're down to 17,300 in 2025 last year, and this year up to June 30 is tracking really well as well. So I know we can always do better, but that's not a bad start.
0: I want to congratulate every single farmer out there that made different decisions to keep themselves and their team safe, because it's the little stuff that really adds up and really counts. And so the credit belongs to the farmers. And yes, some of the work that we are doing is actually really bringing awareness and practical solutions and putting them in front of farmers. And the great work our safety champions are doing, which is reframing safety from what people thought it was, policies and compliance and being told what to do, to actually how do we work together? What are the good stuff out there that's working? So ups to the farmers out there who've done great, great work.
1: I spoke to one of you, or chatted to one of your safety champions on yesterday's show, Chloe Butcher-Heres. My goodness, that girl is a live wire. She's just a breath of fresh air. And you've also got George Dodson, 2024 Young Farmer of the Year, as one of your safety champions. And the pair of them have a wonderfully high profile, especially on social media.
0: They do. And that was what attracted us to Chloe and George, because they just say it how it is. And farmers relate to that. This is relatable farmer voices. These guys are not health and safety champions. In fact, they're learning as we go along. And, you know, we are mentoring them and teaching them around some of the good safety practices. But they're prepared to put it out there and share their messages. And that's getting great uptake.
1: Hey, Lindy Nelson, as always, great to chat here on the country, and I hope you guys in the Wairarapa, in fact, the east coast of both islands that are hit by the floods, can recover as quickly as possible. I know it's been very challenging on farm.
0: Thank you, Jamie, and thanks for earlier conversation. I think you put your hand up to say you'd like to be one of our safety champions, wouldn't you?
1: Well, you don't want a pale, stale, middle-aged, getting long in the tooth male, do you? I mean, you want sexy young people like Chloe and George.
0: Well, the majority of our farming sector are
1: about my age, closer to my age than their age, yes. I could always tell the story about chainsawing and gumboots and without earmuffs and why I'm deaf now. I could do that. I could tell that story for you, Lindy. But I'm out of time for stories. Okay. Thanks for your time.
0: Cheers. Thanks, Jamie. Bye.
1: Thanks, Lindy. Mind you, sometimes it's quite useful being deaf if the old program director's in your ear. Never mind. Now, going to have a fight tomorrow with Winston on the country. Looking forward to it. We'll see you then. You want to move it, you want to lift it.
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6: It's 1 o'clock. I'm Raylene Ramsey. Councils will soon be legally mandated to plan for the impacts of climate change. The government's announced an amendment bill to change the Climate Change Response Act, promising it'll provide greater certainty. Here's senior political reporter Azaria Howell.
7: It includes requiring a plan for how high-risk communities will prepare and adapt. It'll need to factor in at least 30 years of actions and investments to manage climate-related risks. The changes also remove requirements for the Climate Commission to provide advice on an emissions reduction plan, and emissions budgets would no longer need consultation.
6: Concerns to Juken Mills in Kaitaia will go dark. With confirmation, Northland Mills' veneer operations will halt next month. The Japanese company has announced it couldn't find a buyer, so must close. Workers' First Union says about 60 jobs will be lost. Juken says its tri-board mill will continue operations, but it's also put it on the market. Union organiser Marcus Coverdale says tri-board is more expensive, but also more profitable.
8: If they closed that mill there, you'd have another 100-plus workers out on the street. So we're hoping there's a buyer or a group of buyers that are going to come in and hopefully keep the tri-board mill running.
6: The South Island's continuing to outperform and buck housing market trends. The Real Estate Institute House Price Index fell 0.8% in the past year, dropping 2.4% in the past 3 months alone. North Island regions have fallen, but it's still the opposite story in southern parts. REINZ Chief Executive Lizzie Riley says Canterbury's index is up 4.1, one of the strongest June sales results on record.
9: Housing is affordable, so you're seeing migration from, you know, Auckland and Wellington, the more expensive places in the country. Generally speaking, it's just very buoyant.
6: Donald Trump is turning up the heat, telling Iran it needs to make a peace deal. His military has renewed blockades on Iranian ports and launched a fourth day of strikes on the country. Meanwhile, Iran has targeted US allies in the region, including Kuwait and Jordan. The US president told Fox News they will bomb Iran all week.
10: Next week it gets really bad for them because next week comes the power plants, next week comes the bridges, unless they get to the table and negotiate.
6: Women being held back early in their careers are leaving academia. A Canterbury University analysis of 15 years of payroll data shows female academics are less likely to be promoted than males, meaning they leave. Researchers found women are often hired for lower-ranking roles, wait longer for promotion, and are more likely to work in subjects with slower career progression. It says universities need to hire and promote equally to achieve gender parity. A Porirua 16-year-old, put into a life-saving coma in Bali, is back home. Tobias McIntosh reports.
11: Ashin caught bacterial meningitis from undercooked meat on holiday, causing swelling in his brain. A family friend describes it as the trip of a lifetime that turned into a parent's worst nightmare. After 2 weeks in hospital and intensive care, Ashin has recovered enough to return to New Zealand.
6: A Give a Little page has raised more than $20,000.
12: In News Talk ZB Sport, Europe's football champions have ruled over the FIFA World Cup champions. Spain has beaten France 2-0 in the first semi-final of the tournament, denying French manager Didier Deschamps a third successive final as his 14-year-old reign draws to a heartbreaking close. Speaking via a translator, Deschamps says Spain played at a high level, but France weren't as good as they could have been.
13: They closed out all the spaces. Also, we've made some technical mistakes, so it is difficult to create problems when the technical level is below standard.

0: that Spain face England or Argentina in Monday's final, while France will play off for third. And FIFA has announced the artists performing at the Football World Cup closing ceremony, taking place 90 minutes before the final in New Jersey. Singers include British star Robbie Williams and Pussycat Dolls vocalist Nicole Scherzinger, with Oscar winner Jennifer Hudson delivering the US national anthem. Also appearing will be Hollywood icon Tom Cruise and popular influencer Ishow Speed. The halftime entertainment will include Justin Bieber, Madonna, Shakira and BTS. Football coverage with Nissan X-Trail, up to 10 years warranty when servicing with Nissan. A new coaching setup for the All Blacks hasn't made too much of a difference to Ireland's approach to Saturday night's Nations Championship Test at Eden Park. Former Crusaders assistant coach turned Ireland backs coach Andrew Goodman believes the biggest change he's seen in the All Blacks against France and Italy is with their mentality. Goodman says the same DNA of All Blacks rugby continues to flow through the coaches and players alike.
1: The style of play that they're trying to play it hasn't really changed over the last few years. They've always been a team that like to use the ball, and defensively for us this weekend, it's going to be something that we have to be right on.
0: International rugby coverage with Access Solutions, elevating you and your business to a higher level. I'm Dean McLaughlin. That's Newstalk ZB News and Sport, with Fisher Funds investing in New Zealand for over 25 years. It's 1:05. Matt Heath and Tyler Adams are next.
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5: WeatherWatch 24/7. The Met Service national forecast for Northland, Auckland, Coromandel and Bay of Plenty, areas of cloud. Waikato, Waitomo and the Central High Country, a few showers. Gisborne to Wairarapa, mainly fine. Taranaki to Wellington, scattered showers. For Nelson, Marlborough, Canterbury and Otago, scattered rain spreading through Otago and Canterbury today and elsewhere overnight. Buller to Fiordland, rain heavy at times with thunderstorms and hail possible, but rain easing to shower south of Hokitika tonight. Southland partly cloudy, rain spreading north from tonight, and it's a partly cloudy day for the Chatham Islands.
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6: Good afternoon to you. Welcome into Wednesday's show. Great to have your company, and hope you're having a fantastic day so far, but very, very nice to have your company. Matt Heath, how you doing?
7: Very well, thank you so much. 0800 80 1080 is the number. Excited for the next, how long? 3 hours.
6: Three hours of good times.
7: 3 hours of talk back. Give us a call. Give us a text.
6: Yeah, give us a text. And a reminder, today after 3 o'clock, we've got Gareth Abdenor. He's our employment, workplace and information expert and director of Abdenor Employment Law. He is with us for the whole hour. We got him in for an hour. Usually it's just half an hour, but it proved so popular that we've extended it out to an hour after 3 o'clock.
7: Yeah, so if you've got an employment, workplace problem, then text in early, 9292, or give us a ring. But you want to get in early, and so we'll back up the questions because it gets very popular after 3. Yep. So get onto it early.
6: Get in the queue.
7: Free advice.
6: It is, absolutely. So that is after 3 o'clock. But right now, let's have a chat about the leadership of both National and Labour. This is after the number of voters who believe a leadership change would improve either of those parties' chances at the next election has risen over the past year. That's according to the latest RNZ Reed Research poll. So in terms of the numbers, 31.7% believe that National would be better placed to win with a new leader. For Labour, nearly 30%, pretty much the same, backed a leadership change as well. So in terms of recent history for those two leaders, as you'd remember, Christopher Luxon faced intense speculation about his leadership earlier this year before securing a confidence vote and winning it from his caucus in April. Meanwhile, Labour leader Chris Hipkins has also come under pressure, most recently in March, following public criticism from his ex-wife on social media. So considering those sort of numbers and the number of voters who are starting to say that a leadership change could be the way forward for either of those parties.
7: Yeah, so, you know, does either party have

0: have a Jacinda that would change the script leading up to the election? Of course, she took over 7 weeks out from the 2017 general election from Andrew Little, and that changed things for Labor. They didn't quite get over the line in terms of votes compared to National, but then they managed to cobble together a coalition and took over.
1: They did, yeah.
0: And ruled for two terms. So I guess Chris Luxon doesn't seem to be resonating with voters. He doesn't seem to, he's floating around the 19, 20, 21% you know, preferred prime minister stakes. So, you know, does National need a new leader to buck things up? But Hipkins is trying to form a coalition that will get into government, but the poll of polls is giving the current coalition, led by National, a 70% chance of being re-elected. So, you know, that's not looking good, is it?
1: No.
0: Really, a 70% chance going into the election. Do they just cruise in and accept that? Or do they think they can change the script with who they've got, with all the baggage that, Chris Hipkins brings? Now, I think the percentage of, so the coalition, I'll find the exact number, but it's an incredibly unlikely chance of the Greens, Labour and Te Pāti Māori forming a government in simulations. Like incredibly low. I've got the number here, I just can't find it here. I'll give that to you in a second.
1: And that is, of course, the poll of polls, which looks at all the polls over the last 12 months, puts them into a computer and crunches the number, going back to results from 2014. So some pretty deep analysis on that poll of polls. But what do you say? 0800 80 10 80 is the number to call. Does either party have a Jacinda in the waiting, and would a leadership change do anything to boost their chances heading into the election? Tell us. 9292 is the text number as well. It is 11 past one. Back for you shortly.
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12: Paul Henry has announced he's standing for ACT at the election. Do you want to be leader? Because
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12: I got a text,
13: no, I
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13: 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I'm an old husk of a man. I can't have my eye on too many balls, and I don't want to be leader.
11: Heather Duplessy-Allen Drive with One New Zealand. 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
1: 13 past 1. So the number of voters who believe a leadership change would improve National or Labor's chances at the next election has risen over the past year. What do you say? 0800 80 1080 is the number to call.
0: Yes, so

0: that possible? Is it possible for Labor to change that with Chris Hipkins in charge?
1: Because it's all about building coalition, right? But what do you say? 0800 80 1080 is that number to call. Would a leadership change help either Labor or National ahead of the election? A couple of texts coming through on 9292. This one says, I reckon National should pick one of its new candidates out of the hat. Take a look at Candice Kinser in Auckland Central. Hugely experienced, passionate female, and more than capable of holding her own. Time to do something different rather than defaulting to the usual names.
0: This text says, afternoon, guys. I think the problem is that everyone is talking about the leader. It's actually not about the leader. It's about the party's policies. Unfortunately, the country is on its knees and paying down debt isn't exciting or sexy, but however, that's exactly what we need to do. I'm a person that works 90 hours a week. Wow. And I'm sick of people getting a freeloading off hard-working New Zealanders. That's from Bill. It's interesting because most of the people that, I mean, a lot of the people that are texting through that don't support Christopher Luxon because he's too left.
1: Mm.
0: They think he should be in the Labor Party.
1: Yeah,
0: which is interesting
1: when
0: you think about it. Really, isn't it? Because we are in a world now where half one side saying that he's too left, and the other one saying he's basically a fascist.
1: That's right. Yeah, yeah. So trying to claw to that centre. I mean, is that the right move? And would a new leader change that? 0800 80 1080 is the number to call. G'day, Peter.
2: G'day. Well, what's happened? Go back three election cycles. What has happened to the pocket of Kiwis? The cost of living has got worse. So it doesn't matter which party you go for. It's all you know, doom, despair, and despondency for your wallet. And you know the changing leaders might dump them up in the polls, and it's just like changing parties. But if what did Einstein used to say? If you do the things that you've always done, you're not going to get any
0: The definition of insanity is doing the same thing over and over again and expecting a different result. That is attributed to Einstein. I don't think he ever said it, but it is attributed to him. But I get your point, Peter. So you think that there's no combination of the current parties that would lead to New Zealanders having more in their pocket?
2: Well, if you look at it, Labor introduced GST at 10%, and National said how terrible it was, and they took it with ACT and others to 15%, and then the Greens in between that added the emissions trading scheme to things like electricity power bill. So the Greens, ACT, and National, Labor, and I think even the Māori Party might have supported that at one stage, they're not your friends. They're the friends of their donors, and their donors call the shots. Now, if you look at the Opportunities Party, their, what is it, whatever percent tax if you have a freehold property or if you don't have mortgages or whatever, you know, that is a radical different policy, which I don't support, incidentally. And then the Māori Party, they are a radical different policy to what we've already got. But, you know, between the rest of them that are already in Parliament, you know, what's happened since Nationals come is that you can hold a property, you can write off the interest for debt. But if you look at the Auckland property market, it's not going busted. So all the immigration that we had would tweak the property market, make it go up so people could borrow more and more money. And when the property market goes down, the bank gets a bit concerned if you've got negative equity. So I don't see any...
0: That's all very, very well good, and these are structural issues. But if you're running a political party in New Zealand and you want to get re-elected, do you agree that the cult of personality can change people's votes even if the structure of the system remains the same? If they can find the right leader that is charismatic enough to wow people, that can change the day for a party coming into an election and however it is in November.
2: It can change the outcome, but it's not changing the policies. It's a bit like Netanyahu in Israel. They're all mostly Zionists, and they're not, whether he's alive or not, it's not going to change. Look at the US presence. They've had changes. It's really the multi-union.
0: Yeah, I don't think you're really getting the point of the conversation there, Peter. I get it. I get what you're saying, but you know, we're not going to change the entire world.
1: No, we've kind of gone way outside the frame of reference there, Peter. Thank you for your call.
0: United States of America. Let's focus on little old New Zealand's little old election and the current leaders of each political party.

0: I mean, there is a good argument that nothing changes.
1: That's right. Yeah, yeah. But no doubt, like, this is my opinion, of course, but no doubt about it, when you get a leader that shows that charisma and can maybe inject some hope into a campaign and people get behind that belief, that can be a game changer. You mentioned Jacinda Ardern, and that was certainly a game changer for Labour. But whether National or Labour Party has someone like that in the ranks. But just a question for you, Matt, and for the listeners. I mean, when I look at Christopher Luxon, he's not getting cut through. And I know Paul Henry mentioned that yesterday, and a lot of people have mentioned he's just not getting the cut through for whatever reason. He's on about 20% in the preferred prime minister polls, about the same as Shippey. But for those listening out there, why? What is it that you are not liking about the prime minister, and what are you not liking about Chris Hipkins?
0: Yeah, so if this was in really, really good economic times, would people suddenly like Christopher Luxon and really, really hate Chippy? I mean, you know, Chippy's only getting up to 19-20% preferred prime minister stakes. But, you know, generally speaking, the opposition leader isn't up there with the prime minister. But if this was the times that John Key had, would Chris Luxon be hugely popular?
1: Yeah.
0: I mean, are people just angry at the person that's in charge of the country because we're doing it tough at the moment?
1: It's got to be, right? When things aren't going so right and you don't have as much money in your pocket, who do you blame? I mean, you blame the government. Either rightly or wrongly, you look at who's leading the country and say this is all your fault. But what do you say? 0800 80 1080 is the number to call, and 9292 is the text number. Would a change in leadership make any difference for Labour and National heading into the election? It's 21 past 1.

0: difference for Labour and National heading into the election. It's 21 past one.
1: Hi, I'm August. 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
3: Tremendously talented violinist Benjamin Bielman plays Nielsen's powerful rugged concerto in his final appearance with Auckland Phil this year. Plus, Mozart's Sunlit Symphony No. 39 is sure to brighten your evening with its melodic tones. The New Zealand Herald premiere series Mozart 39, Thursday the 30th of July at Auckland Town Hall. Book now at aucklandphil.nz.
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9: Jared Lyons is back with us. He was Chief Economic Advisor to Boris Johnson. Glass half full. If it's a problem and the bombing continues, the strait in its state won't be as bad this time as it was last time. Is that fair or not?
10: Fair in the sense that we've had 4 months or so for economies and markets to adjust. Back at the end of February when the war began, there were worries about the US and about the global economy. Since then, there's been a lot more resilience shown in terms of the data. So there's more confidence that the world economy, including the US, can cope with the setback.
8: Back tomorrow at 6 a.m, the Mike Hosking Breakfast with Bailey's Real Estate, News Talk ZB.
0: It is 23 past one. So do you think a change in leadership for National or the Labour Party would boost their chances ahead of the election? Both of those leaders are on about 20% preferred Prime Minister, according to the poll of polls by the Herald.
11: They don't have a Jacinda, or they would put her up. Chippy is the best they've got. Kamal Sipilona, have you ever heard her speak? Kamal Sipilona, have you ever heard her speak? She just stands there. Barbara Edmonds, forget about it. Kieran McAnulty is a communist pretending to be a socialist. Chippy's the best they've got. That's why they haven't changed him, according to this text.
0: Okay, fair text.
11: Sarah, your thoughts.
12: Hello, how are you?
0: Very well.
12: Yes, I just think changing a leader now is not going to make much difference. I just think the country, you know, the average Kiwi, I don't mean people that are on extraordinary wages or even something better than just over minimum wage. I speak for myself being, I think, an average Kiwi. I think people are just really tired of not having any money, really, you know, working hard. And everything's just gone up so much, but wages just don't keep up with that. And I think it used to be so much easier. We did have a fairly good New Zealand, but I think now, like, I just, as I say, speak for myself, I'm on my own, I'm a widower, I'm getting up to retirement age, and I work really hard in a job, but I just cannot, for what I get a week, survive. And I don't know how anybody, and New Zealand was never like this. This is the first time in my whole life, and most people I speak to are feeling this, and I'm talking about the average Kiwi, not people that are on 90, 100,000 a year, talking to people who are, you know, on $27, $28 an hour, something like that. It's pretty low, but we do a lot of the hard work for New Zealand, the lower paid people.
11: So are you seeing someone that's putting across

0: solutions that you think will help you, Sarah?
1: I haven't really, and this is the other thing, the first time in all my life, I don't know who to vote for, because I'm a bit like Paul Henry said this morning, New Zealanders are put just over it. You know, it's a struggle. I mean, I got my wages yesterday and they're all gone just on rates, power, food, petrol.
0: It's hard.
1: All gone.
0: Yeah. And so speaking of Paul Henry, did he excite you? You think he had the answers?
1: He actually did, and I never thought I would ever. I've always been a National supporter, but I just don't know who to vote for. But he did actually excite me. I thought, well, you know, he might be able to bring back a little bit of old New Zealand, you know, where we did work hard and we got a good day's pay. And I don't know what the answer is, but I am disillusioned, very disillusioned. And I said to a friend last night, I don't think I'll vote. She, you know, hit me. Oh, my God. And I've been one of those, you know, because don't vote. But I just don't know. New Zealand has changed so much and it's so sad and I don't know the answers. I'd hate to be in government.
2: What was it that resonated with Paul Henry? I mean, look, I listened to a couple of interviews he did with Heather and Mike and a few other interviews with the Herald, Shane Curry. But what I heard from him, I think that feels like it's been missing, is there was a sense of hope in some of the things he was talking about.
1: Yes.
2: You know, and he sounded genuine when he's talking about his grandkids and when he leaves this place in 20, 30 years' time, he's just worried about the country that he grew up in. He wants his grandkids to have those same opportunities, which is a message of hope, right? Where maybe what we've heard over the past 18 months, 2 years, 3 years is just constant whinging, you know, we can be better but we're not and it's this person's problem. I mean, do you feel that way as well, that message of hope just hasn't quite been there?
1: I absolutely, he gave me a sense of hope again, because I think very much like him, and I've got grandchildren, and if we could just bring something back that was hope, if it was hope, he did give me some hope.
0: Did he? Well, he didn't give Chris Hipkins hope, Sarah. Chris Hipkins called him a blowhard this morning.
1: Well, I don't agree. Chris Hipkins, you know, I don't know if he's going to do much for us. But same old, same old. And I think that's what basic New Zealanders think. It's just Groundhog Day, you know, like, you know.
0: Sarah, you work really hard, obviously, and you're quite tired and, you know, by it all, and you feel overwhelmed by it. Will you have time? Because I guess when we talk about a leader, right, it's charisma. You know, if you're going to change a leader, you want, you know, if you're a political party, charisma will sweep you through. Do you have the time to get to the bottom of, you know, you say you're struggling to find out who to vote for? Do you have the time to research it all? You know, do you have the time and energy to research it all to make that decision?
1: No, I actually don't, because I'm in the medical field and my job is really taxing, and I wanted to look up something the other day about changing the you know, superannuation for, because I'm getting to that age in 2 years, and I thought, oh, I hope they don't stop it. But I don't know what party's for it and what party's not for it. I hope I'm safe, because that would really just be terrible. Worked all your life and then they change it on the hour that you're 65.
0: It could be the moving finish line that you never get to, Sarah.
1: Yeah, that's what it feels a bit like. Yeah. You know, I've worked since I was 15 in a very hard job, and I don't feel like my parents, there was sort of good rewards at the end. You know, they had their house paid off. I just think it's so much harder. Mm. And everything has gone up. Everything. I'm getting letters all the time. Your bow's going up. Your this is going up. And I don't know how young families do it, unless, you know, I lost my lovely husband at 53. So I'm on my own trying to, and there's no real, people say, oh, you know, you get the widow's benefit. There's nothing for a widow. It's just nothing. So you've got to damn, and I'm a hard worker, so you just got to, you know, but I think I'll be working to 80.
0: Oh, thank you for your call, Sarah. I really appreciate it.
2: Yeah.
0: I mean, you're a millennial, Tyler.
2: Mm-hmm.
0: I mean, I always ask you this. You really think that it'll be 65 when you get to 65?
2: No, I think 70? I'll be on my own. But that's all right. You know, I got 25 years to figure that out. But for Sarah, and she was so, you know, honest and genuine that she's been working all her life, so a lot of people will feel that way.
0: Joanne says Paul Henry's message of hope spoke to his oratory skills, not strategy or ideas. Remember the last leader with similar oratory skills? All right, is Paul Henry the new Jacinda?
2: Not a bad pushback and not a bad question. 0800 80 1080 is the number to call. It is Bang On, 1:30.
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10: 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And can they take down the Irish at Eden Park? 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
11: With Your Ride, New Zealand's number one taxi app, download Your Ride today. A pre-election climate law change planned by the government removes requirements for it to consult on emissions budgets or get Climate Commission advice on emissions reduction. It will also legally oblige councils to plan for climate change impacts decades into the future. Concerns both Kaitaia's Duke and Mills could go dark. Northland Mills' veneer operations will halt next month, costing about 60 jobs, and the still profitable tri-board mill is on the market. The New Zealand Veterinary Journal has published a review on research into diet changes, vaccines, gut bugs and breeding to cut methane emissions from grazing animals. It says low-emission animals could be bred soon. State Highway 1's reopened south of Kaikoura with temporary speed limits and traffic management at a severely damaged section near the Conway River. Auckland Founders could be in for a huge payday as Netflix circles letterboxed. You can find out more at nzherald.co.nz. Now back to Matt Heath and Tyler Adams.
12: Thank you very much, Raylene. So we're talking about a potential leadership change in National Labor. Do you think it would boost the party's chances heading into the election? This is after new research, or polling rather, shows that the number of voters who think they should change a leader, both of the parties, has increased over the past 12 months. So what do you say?
13: Matt and Tyler, the tax breaks for landlords were stopped by Labor, but everyone forgets that was only for existing houses. For new build rentals, the tax break for interest never stopped. Also, any income-producing income, the interest tax is deductible as an expense. Builder, farmer, shares, houses.
12: Mm. Okay. Okay, thank you very much for that text.
13: Hi, guys. Changing leaders is like putting lipstick on a pig. When we need cheap energy and energy independence, this will drop inflation. Message to Nats, drop GMO deregulation and electronic ruck policy and your ratings will increase. Cheers, Brett. I mean, I think cheap energy. If you want your country to become more prosperous and productive, you've got to do everything you can to have cheap energy.
12: Yeah.
13: The cheapest energy you can, whatever it takes. The cheapest energy you can possibly get hold of.
12: Who was that fellow we were talking to? We won't be able to remember his name, but he was doing some fantastic stuff. You'd remember it was, oh my God, he was down in Wellington.

0: and he was figuring out how to create an abundance of energy with new technology, and he was getting very close.
1: He was on the nuclear fusion.
0: Yes, thank you. We just need that guy to crack it, and we're home and hosed. If you're out there, doctor, no pressure.
1: Yeah. Well, OpenStar was the name of the company, wasn't it?
0: Thank you. Yes,
2: that was a great chat. Actually.
0: That was it. Yeah.
1: He made me believe. Ratu was his name.
0: Ratu. Yep. Yeah. Yep. Dr. Ratu.
1: Yeah. He made me. Dr. Matauda. Yeah, he made me believe. Yeah, I mean, if we suddenly break fusion, it's just an abundance of electricity at an incredibly low price.
0: Mm.
1: Yeah, let's go.
0: Home and host, mate. Come the leader.
1: It might take a while.
0: Yeah, yeah, there is that. Dallas, how are you this afternoon?
3: Yeah, hi, guys. Good to talk to you. Look, the key to this election coming is where the opportunity to get over 5%. Everything hangs on that. So because... if they do, then suddenly Labor will need them because Labor haven't got enough. Mm. If they keep going, sleepwalking to a glorious loss, a bit like the English cricket team, you know, how they have these moral victories under Brendan McCullum, but never an actual victory.
1: A moral victory in sport's a good thing.
3: Moral victory, yes. Yeah. Well, I get the impression sometimes the left would sooner have a glorious defeat than swallow their pride and welcome, like, the Opportunity Party, because they're going to need them to save their ass if it carries on like it is.
1: Yeah, I'm just trying to remember the number. I've forgotten again. I think it was 7.2% chance in 4,000 simulations of Labor, Te Pāti Māori and the Greens getting into Parliament. But I think it's about, a 36% chance they're giving it now of Opportunity getting over 5%. But the thing with Opportunity is I don't think they're going to take too many... when people actually look into what they stand for, I don't know if they're going to take too many votes from the centre-right or further right. I think that they'll probably cannibalise primarily the Greens and Labor.
3: Well, no. The analysis I've seen is they're not doing that. They're not taking from the Greens. They're taking from both National and Labor. That's the analysis I've seen.
1: I'm saying is I think that's because there's this – everyone's talking about in the media, they're the big new thing, they're a topic, they resonate with urban elites like all of us in the media are, and so there's a big sugar rush right now. But I think what I'm saying is when people actually look into what they stand for, I don't think a lot of people would – that vote National would go for what they stand for if they look into it, if you see what I'm saying, Dallas.
3: Yeah, well, I would ignore all these policies in that sense that then it's never going to happen, some of the opportunities policies. They're never going to happen, whatever happens, whatever coalition they form. But these things are just negotiating tools at this stage. Why are Labor, here's my point, why are Labor sniping at Opportunity when they may well need Opportunity? You see, they just...
1: I guess it's the same why there's a little bit of argy-bargy between New Zealand First Acts and National at the moment, in that you want to get as many, you want to drag as many party votes to your party as you possibly can before you get into negotiations with other parties, right? So, if you're Labor, you think, well, Opportunity Party has actually got a good chance of taking votes from us, even if they don't get up to the 5%. You know, they the good chance they'll take quite a few votes off Labor.
0: Yep.
1: So you don't want that. I mean, those are dead votes if they don't go to anyone.
0: That's it. If they don't crack the 5%, then that is really bad for Labor. They've taken some of their votes and they just get cut out of the system.
3: Yeah, it's a knife edge, isn't it? It's a, it's a real knife edge. That one. Will they make the 5%? That's the key thing.
0: Well, I was just thinking about this morning. You know, why wouldn't National just come out and rule them out altogether and say we can't work with the Opportunity Party? But maybe they're thinking the same thing, that, hey, if we just let that lie, but they don't quite crack the 5%, then that's going to work in our favour, that they're dead votes that we were never going to get in the first place.
1: But if you look at their land value tax, for example, is quite extreme. Their citizens' wage, they're treating 24-year-olds as juveniles when it comes to the courts.
0: Mm. Some radical stuff in there.
1: Even if it doesn't get through, it's definitely an ideology that I wouldn't say was right of centre you know, in anyone's box. But hey, thank you so much for your call, Dallas. Appreciate it. Always good to chat.
0: 9292 is the text if you want to send through your thoughts. Would a leadership change in Labor or National help their chances ahead of the election?

0: kitchen. And 0800 80 1080 is the number to call. Got full boards. If you can't get through, keep trying. It is 19-2.
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2: 17-2. So do you think a change in leadership for National or Labour would make any difference ahead of the election?
3: National are not right of centre. They are left. Net zero, congestion charges. It's all left as, says that texter.
2: Marie, what's your thoughts?
4: Oh, hi. We're just talking about oratory skills earlier.
3: Oh, yeah.
4: And you know, like, what do people want? Do they want somebody that can actually run the country properly, or do they want somebody that's got oratory skills?
3: See, that's the problem, isn't it? Because I think people can be wowed by a charismatic leader. It's definitely happened in the past, hasn't it?
2: Do you think, though, Marie, and I hear what you're saying, and there's been plenty of examples of this, but when someone has the ability to inspire and to get people behind them and to have a message, whether that's hope or action or whatever it may be, there is a net benefit of that, that you get confidence back into society, you get confidence back into the people, and that's an initial good. Then they've got to deliver it. But that initial good, we have a lack of confidence right now.
4: That's true, but I don't think he's that bad.
2: You're talking about Christopher Luxon?
4: Yeah. There's been worse than him without oratory skills.
3: Why do you think that he isn't resonating then? Because he's around, he seems to sit around 20% preferred Prime Minister, below the party's ratings.
4: Yeah, I don't know because I don't have a problem with him. I don't know why people don't like him.
3: Some people just, you know, and you know, this goes back to the, you know, JFK Richard Nixon debate back in the day in 1960, when people hadn't, before then, people didn't really, you know, you saw a little bit of your leaders, but television changed everything, right? So generally speaking, before then, people were maybe getting radio speeches, but they were
4: What he looked like.
3: Yeah, but they were generally reading what they had to say and making up the decision. But now it seems like, and we've got this other thing now. So you've got how you came across on television, but now you're really competing against how you come across on TikTok and how you come across in 15 seconds and.

0: 60 seconds. And maybe, you know, Christopher Luxon isn't a social media leader. He doesn't have
1: And not everyone is. So that's not his fault. At least he knows what he's doing business-wise.
0: Is there anyone in the National Party that you think, you know, you could have a situation where Christopher Luxon knows what he's doing for the economy, he's operating the background, and you have someone with it a little bit more sizzle out front? Is there anyone in the National Party that you think has more charisma?
1: Not really. No, I don't. No.
0: Chris Bishop?
1: No.
0: Erica Stanford?
1: He's not bad. He's not bad, but I don't think he's any better.
0: Nicola Willis?
1: Well, no, I think she's great at what she's doing, but I'm not sure about anything else.
0: What do you think Chris Hipkins is a couple of percent, not a lot more popular, but he seems to be a couple of percent more popular?
1: I don't know why, actually.
0: Does he do it for you?
1: No.
2: Why?
1: No, he doesn't.
0: You don't know why?
2: Is there something about him?
1: There's just something about him, and I certainly don't think he's any better than Christopher Luxon.
0: If you had one word, the first word that came into your head, as long as it's not a profanity, what would it be for Chris Hipkins?
1: Chippy.
2: Chippy. Okay. That's nice. That's not bad.
0: That's good.
2: That's nice. You'll like that.
0: Yeah.
2: Marie, thank you very much for your honesty. A couple of texts coming through on 9292. This one says, "G'day, guys. In terms of a leadership change for National, I don't think that will make a difference if they have to do it. What about Todd McClay? That guy stays behind the scenes, but he's incredibly good at what he does. I don't know if he's got leadership aspirations, but I think he'd be great. In terms of Labour, yes, they need to get rid of Chippy. He's got too much baggage, and they need someone fresh."
0: Hey, this text says, "This kind of right-wing slander of Labour candidates has got to stop. McNulty is not a socialist." Wow.
2: Oh, hang on.
0: Interesting.
2: Mm-hmm.
0: Okay, well, we'll address that after the break.
2: Okay, look forward to that. It is 12 minutes to 2. Back very shortly.
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2: News Talk ZB, it is 10 to 2, so could a leadership change anything for Labour or National?
0: Hey, so there was a text before that said they don't have a Jacinda, this is talking about Labour, or they would put her up. Chippy is the best they got. Carmel Cipollone, have you ever heard her speak? She just stands there. Barbara Edmonds, forget about it. McNulty is a full-blown socialist.
2: Mm-hmm.
0: So I read that text out, and then this text came in saying this right-wing slander of Labour needs to stop. McAnulty is not a socialist.
2: Wow.
0: But what about this audio of the very man, Kieran McAnulty, in Parliament?
12: Point of order.
13: Point of order, Kieran McAnulty.
12: We are in urgency, Madam Speaker, and it's going to be a long time. We may as well cut it off at the pass that it is unparliamentary to call another member a communist.
14: Right.
12: Yeah, I am a socialist, and I'm proud of it. Yeah, there you go. Thank you very much. Bring it on.
0: So there he is.
2: I am a socialist. I'm proud of it. There you go. Bring it on.
0: So whether you think that's a good thing or a bad thing, you know, that's up to you. But he's proud of it.
2: He's on the record.
0: Unless he's changed his opinion since in the last few years.
2: Hmm. But there you go. Set it in Parliament.
0: I'll check back in.
2: Yeah.
0: See if he's still is proud to be a socialist.
2: That was some quick research. 0800 80 1080 is the number to call. Tony, what's your view?
15: Oh, I'd almost forgotten since I rang up. Oh, yes. You actually brought it to mind recently when you said charisma. That is the magic word.
0: Mm.
15: Now, it's possible that Chippy has slightly more charisma than Luxon, but charisma has got management skills for Africa. I look at history and I look at the Labour Party 10 years ago. They've gone through about four or five deputy opposition as opposition leader. And there was no one else except this pretty young thing who had been sitting on the back benches for 9 years called Jacinda. And she promised us 100,000 houses in the next 3 years, smiled sweetly, a face full of teeth, and got in. Prior to the 2020 election, I think it was about 2018, the Labour Party were slipping in the polls extraordinarily badly, and Labour.
0: Is anyone with that kind of charisma floating around Labour or National, Tony?
15: Well, there's no one at all in Parliament now within whatever it is weeks of a general election that is showing it. So there's no one else. We're stuck. Well, we're not stuck. We are grateful, some of us are grateful for what we've got in government at the moment. We've got a coalition government which seems, by and large, to get on with each other. They're getting most of what each of them wants, and it's held together by someone who's got a firm hand.
0: Thank you so much, Tony. Appreciate your call. Sorry, we've just got to go to air breaks.
2: Mm.
0: Yeah.
2: But just thinking back to when Jacinda Ardern took over from Andrew Little, 6 weeks out from the election, and I'm trying to cast my brain back to what I was thinking at that time, and I'm pretty sure that, yes, there was a bit known about Jacinda Ardern, but she had been a backbencher for a long time. And was there too many people out there, apart from the party itself, that were looking at her as a game changer? From memory, when she was announced, I think there was a lot of people coming through saying, really? Jacinda Ardern? I think she was the MP for Mount Albert. She'd taken over from Helen Clark in that seat. But there was a lot of doubt about whether she had the ability to take on that party. But then, boom, Jacinda Ardern took off after that first speech she did when she took over. And that was that. So maybe there is someone there that we don't quite know who that is at this stage, but you get them into that position and get them in front of the camera and they shine, then it's all on.
0: But is that a good thing?
2: Mm.
0: When we get wowed by charisma, is that a good thing? Because we're very tribal, aren't we? So we pick a side, and you know, if we've got a good chief in charge,
2: yes,
0: then we all get excited and we stop reading the policies and just do what they say.
2: Yeah, stable versus too much chat. A couple of texts here because we got the news not too far away. G'day guys, I'm just back from spending a month in Wellington and I was totally amazed at the amount of time Chris Bishop was out amongst the community. He turned up at games, at schools, cafes, markets, and the list goes on. This was followed up with a fantastic newsletter that keeps you updated. And I'm not going to say where I live, but what I hear from others as well is more of the MPs need to get out of their community and meet the people. I wonder if that's from Chris Bishop. I wonder if Chris Bishop has just texted that through. That sounds highly, maybe too much praise.
0: This text has said, why did you use the name Kieran McAnulty? His correct name is Timu Fred Dack.
2: Come on.
0: He's not Timu.
2: Come on.
0: He's not running as Timu Fred Dagg.
2: You can't call him Timu Fred Dagg. Kieran Timu Fred Dagg. That's not his real name.
0: He got rid of his ute, didn't he?
2: He did.
0: He sold out. Mm. Yeah, his ute was on, what was it, a Mazda?
2: Yeah.
0: It was on like 400,000K.
2: Yeah, massive gas guzzler. It was good, sturdy.
0: He was getting a lot of credibility from that ute, and then he went to the... Then he went to the hybrid, didn't he?
2: Has he still got a Swanee?
0: I think he's driving the same hybrid you are, yeah. Tyler. That's embarrassing.

0: Don't tell me that, mate. He's still got a Swanee, though, doesn't he? They've all got their red Swannies.
1: Yeah. All right, so I don't think we solved that situation, do we?
0: No.
1: I don't think there's anyone with just acres and acres of charisma standing in the background to flip the script.
0: Yeah.
1: For the National Party.
0: But plenty more to come ahead of the election, which is 115 days away.
1: This texter says, I freaking love, and I've changed the freaking, Mark Mitchell. Okay.
0: He's a good man, Mark Mitchell.
1: Yeah.
0: From what I hear.
1: Yeah.
0: Right.
1: He's got a face full of teeth.
0: He certainly does. Hell of a history as well. Great conversation. Thank you to everyone who gave us a buzz and text through. Coming up after 2 o'clock, is it fair to give parents more annual leave? We'll tell you more on that very shortly. News on its way. You're listening to Matt Heath and Tyler Adams. Hope you're having a great Wednesday afternoon.
1: This is an absolute tune.

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1: 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Mike Hosking, Heather Duplessis-Allen, Matt Heath, Tyler Adams. 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
8: It's 2 o'clock. I'm Raylene Ramsey. European research has found people in a small study who'd suffered heart attacks were more likely to have micro and nanoplastics in their blood. Of 60 participants, 80% of heart attack patients had some form of microplastics in their bloodstream, compared to 30% of healthy participants. Auckland University researcher Julia Shank says as understanding grows of microplastics impacts, conversations are becoming more urgent.
9: We know from studies in animals that these microplastics can contribute to inflammation, and this is sort of one of the first studies that actually links that these have now actually been found in the heart.
8: A former Open Country Dairy executive pleaded guilty to receiving secret payments topping $276,000. Open Country is New Zealand's second largest milk processor. The Serious Fraud Office accused former group market manager Simon Stewart of giving sensitive price information to Indonesian customer Anta Tirta. He received 27 kickback payments

0: between 2019 and 2023. He'll be sentenced in Auckland's Manukau District Court in October. National's building and construction spokesman Chris Pink says much time and money goes into consenting large commercial buildings. The party wants to designate a specialist building consent authority for big commercial developments, if elected. It would absolve councils from inspections, letting qualified engineers instead sign off work through formal producer statements indicating they're up to code. Pink says councils would benefit from reduced liability.
1: If you think about a small council with a relatively limited staff, asking them to consent large or complex buildings is actually a great burden for them.
0: National's Mark Mitchell reckons new ACT candidate Paul Henry will be of value in Parliament, even if his background isn't political. The former broadcaster is running on the party list, with hopes he'll get to be a minister. Mitchell says Henry has lived a lot of life.
2: The beauty about a democracy in New Zealand, anyone can have a go. Yeah, and that's a good thing. It's helpful, I think, that you should bring some life experience because you've got to understand the impacts and the effects that you have on people when you change laws.
0: Mitchell says Casey Costello and Stephen Joyce are examples of people who went straight to Cabinet. Winter's been slower than many retailers would like. StatsNZ data shows core retail spending last month was only 0.4% up on the same time last year. Is business reporter Michael Circle.
3: Spending's rising on things like food and groceries, but isn't keeping pace with inflation. Kiwis continue to put less money into furniture, appliances and hardware, the kind of spending that can be put off until another day. Spending on clothes has consistently fallen.
0: Air New Zealand's given details of international cabin offerings in the wings to take off by next May. Its Boeing 777-300ER fleet is getting zhuzhed up business premier and economy cabins. The seats for business premier passengers will convert into a flatbed with doors and dividers, and economy flyers get more leg room. State Highway 1 has reopened south of Kaikoura more than a week after severe flooding. Temporary speed limits and traffic management still apply at a severely damaged section near the Conway River.
4: And just talk ZB Sport. Ireland backs coach Andrew Goodman shown admiration for the attacking spirit Dave Rennie's All Blacks are showing. The former Tasman Marco head coach and Crusaders assistant coach says the positive mindset and free-flowing play they've displayed against France and Italy is classic All Black rugby despite the new coaching team. Goodman feels they'll have to keep pace with the All Blacks' pace of play or find a way to rein them in at Eden Park this Saturday.
5: The speed of ball they've been getting in the first couple of games has allowed the game to flow and for guys like Cam Roygaard to have a positive influence on the game for their back three players that are all great athletes and good ball players as well.
4: The All Blacks match day 23 is named tomorrow afternoon. International rugby coverage with Access Solutions, elevating you and your business to a higher level. FIFA are in the gun again at the Football World Cup. There's outrage. FIFA is breaking with tradition by having the US national anthem sung as part of the closing ceremony, which starts 90 minutes before kickoff in Monday's final in New Jersey. There's also disbelief the halftime spectacular will break FIFA's own rules, with Law 7 stating the halftime break must not exceed 15 minutes. With Justin Bieber, Madonna, Shakira, Coldplay and BTS among the artists performing, broadcasters are preparing for the break to go as long as 30 minutes. Critics say it's unfair on the players to be off-field for that length of time, and FIFA is allowing the sport to be Americanized in front of a global audience. On the field, Spain's promising to play even better in Monday's final, their first in 16 years. After outclassing 2018 champions France 2-0 in the semis, Spanish coach Luis de la Fuente says the best is yet to come.
6: We keep improving from one match to the next, from a competition to the next. So that's why I keep saying that there's always room for improvement.
4: I'm Dean McLaughlin. That's News Talk ZB News and Sport with Fisher Funds, investing in New Zealand for over 25 years. It's 2:05. Matt Heath and Tyler Adams are next.
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1: Clear service forecast on the water for all marine areas. Manukau and Waitemata harbours, Hauraki Gulf and Bream Head to Cape Colville, variable 5 knots. Outlook for tomorrow, variable 5 knots, becoming southwest at 10 to 15 knots later in the day. And for Auckland, for the rest of Wednesday, fine weather, light winds and dropping down to a low of 8 degrees tonight. Tomorrow, mostly cloudy with a few showers developing in the afternoon as northerlies turn westerly. Tomorrow's forecast high 17, a low of 9 tomorrow night. And Friday, partly cloudy with the chance of a shower until afternoon, southwesterlies and a high of 16 degrees.
0: The big stories, the big issues, the big trends, and everything in between. Matt Heath and Tyler Adams Afternoons. 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
2: Very good afternoon to you. Welcome into the show.
3: You stitched me up, Tyler.
2: I did.
3: I'm already in trouble. I was already being called a grub.
2: You're getting a reputation, actually, because Kerry mentioned it this morning.
3: Yeah, here the Duplass Allen was there saying, saying I leave crumbs everywhere.
2: Mm-hmm.
3: I said to Kerry, I'm the cleanest person in the company. And she said, you're the filthiest person in the company.
2: She did, and she meant it.
3: She meant it.
2: Yeah.
3: And then you go and get me a coffee, and you bring it back in my special tipper cup that I have.
2: Yes.
3: Tommy Tipper.
2: Mm-hmm.
3: So I don't spill my coffee in the studio.
2: Yep.
3: And so you give it to me and I go, good on you, Tyler, for putting it in my special cup so I can't spill it.
2: Verbatim.
3: And thank you for getting me a coffee. Mm-hmm. You're a good friend.
2: Yep.
3: Thanks, buddy.
2: Mm-hmm.
3: And then I go to take a sip and you haven't put the lid on properly and I pour the coffee everywhere.
2: It was glorious, mate. You were so happy about it. And I didn't realise I hadn't put the lid on properly. But look, can I just say, I got some enjoyment out of that because you were so chuffed and then, coffee went everywhere.
3: I just thought how considerate. Not only has my co-host got me a coffee, but he's also put it in my special safety non-spill cup.
2: Yeah.
3: And then you just didn't go that final little step of screwing the lid on.
2: It's quite complicated, to be honest, that lid. It's over-engineered, I'd say, if anything.
3: So whose fault is that? If it suddenly blows up, there's coffee all over the studio, is that? Do you take blame for it or do I?
2: I think your enthusiasm takes blame for that. You went in hard, mate. You went in hard and fast for that coffee. Just a little bit more, holding back a little bit more would have helped.
3: I wonder if I could go to Gareth Abdenor. Employment Workplace and Information Expert and Director of Abnormal Employment Law for being persecuted in the workplace for being a grub.
2: I think that's going to have to be question one when we get him on just after 3 o'clock. And that's a good reminder. Good on you, mate. Gareth is with us after 3 o'clock. He's with us for an hour because that segment is so popular. So if you've got a problem in your workplace, you've got a problem with your employees, he is the man to chat to. It is free advice. So get on the line now. Get in the queue. It's always incredibly popular. 0800 80 10 80. Andrew is standing by, but that is after 3 o'clock, because we want to have a chat about another employment-related matter, funnily enough.
3: Okay.
2: And that is it fair to give parents more leave than non-parents? This is after an Australian clothing business has been getting attention for its employee leave policy, which gives parents an extra 2 weeks off a year until their child turns 12. This is a company called Dish, said it was giving the leave to help parents with all the important stuff, such as school transitions, meaningful parenting moments and milestones and illness, of course. They said on LinkedIn, this is how we modernise work. This is how we raise the standards. So it's getting a bit of attention in Australia and here in New Zealand. So Frog Recruitment Managing Director right here in New Zealand, Shannon Barlow, said employers who offered additional parental leave were recognising that parents face challenges beyond the traditional parental leave period. And they said, I think it's a smart attraction and a retention initiative, especially if your workforce is made up of a lot of parents or females.
3: Well, I guess there's two sides to this, right? You know, if people without kids would go, you should have kept them in your pants, it's your own fault.
2: Right. There will be some of those, yep.
3: But the other side would say raising children is not a private hobby, you know, with no wider consequences. Society needs people to raise the next generation.
2: Mm.
3: And parents face responsibilities that cannot always be scheduled outside working hours. School transitions, you got illnesses, emergencies, it's all unavoidable raising the next generation of workers that will pay for other people's retirement.
2: That's right.
3: You know, providing extra leave can or keep talented parents, especially mothers, from dropping out of the workforce altogether.
2: Mm-hmm.
3: So you want them in the workforce paying taxes as well.
2: Yep.
3: So reducing their hours or sacrificing their career progression can cause wider damage, whereas being able to continue working plus raising children is a greater good for the future.
2: I think there's a lot of good arguments for and against this, and we want to hear from you. 0800 80

0: 60 and 80. Do you think it is fair?
1: We need more kids.
0: We need more babies to become taxpayers to help this economy keep ticking along.
1: I've got no babies. My youngest has just left school.
0: And you've got another who's a taxpayer, I think. Is that right?
1: He's at university.
0: Okay, right.
2: No, he's the opposite of a taxpayer.
0: He's ticking some stuff up. But he will be very soon.
1: He works.
0: Yep.
1: He works, but I think he doesn't pay a lot of tax for his cafe job. But, yeah, so I'm just trying to think, actually, whether I've ever taken any time off for them. I don't think I have.
0: Okay. 0800 80 1080, controversial. 9292 is the text number as well. Do you think it is fair that parents get more leave or are allowed to take more time off than those without? What do you say?
1: To be fair, I've spent most of my life as a breakfast radio DJ, so, you know, I was finished at...
0: Knocked off at 9am.
1: Yeah, yeah. So I was there for any of the doctor's visits or anything. I was just banging around home.
0: Yeah, that makes it easy. That's 12 past 2. Tell us your thoughts. Back very shortly.
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0: you. Does there need to be more flexibility for parents in the workforce than those without? 0800 80 1080 is the number to call, and 9292 is the text number.
1: The single most important thing for the future of this country, says this texter, is children. Anything that can be done to make that more possible should be pursued. Population collapse will hit millennials and Gen Z very hard when they get old, with no one to work and pay for their upkeep.
0: Mm.
1: So, do you agree that the single most important thing for the future of the country is children? And so, people that are parents are doing something for society. Society needs people to raise the, you know, raise the next generation.
0: Yep.
1: So, you know, if you're doing your bit, you're bringing more humans into the mix so they can grow up and get jobs and pay taxes and look after you and your dotage, that you'll get it back in the end.
0: Yep.
1: So you may be looking at it now going, hey, I don't have any kids. Why is this person with kids getting this special treatment? And later on, when that person's kids are working and those taxes are paying for your healthcare and your pension potentially.
0: Yep. To look after your single bum.
1: Then you'll go, well, that was good.
0: Thank God for those babies.
1: Yeah.
0: Yeah.
1: Do you agree?
0: 0800 80 1080 is that number to call. Couple of texts coming through.
1: Hi, no to more leave. We used to have roles with flexi time, or a parent can work part time or work from home options. There are other options available already.
0: Right. Okay.
1: Absolutely well done to them. The kind of initiative is the kind of. Did you read this text? No.
0: No.
1: Okay, good. Absolutely well done to them. This kind of initiative is the kind of thing that incrementally, with other small initiatives, will go towards getting the fertility rate back up where it needs to be for replacement at 2.1 kids per couple.
0: Okay, great text. Do you agree? 9292. Can I just say, I used to be one of those people. Now, we don't have kids at the moment. We're trying, but not we don't have at the moment. But I used to be one of those workers that when I didn't have kids, I used to get really annoyed when parents would take time off because they needed to look after their kids. There was something going on, illness, whatever it was. And as someone with no kids, I felt like I had to pick up the slack. And that was resentment that was in a few companies I've been with. But as I've got a bit older, a bit wiser, I've rethought that particular mentality, and now I don't feel that way, because as you say, it's important that we have families, it's important that you have those kids coming through. And so this is how I feel about it now. That is actually something that people without kids can do to help us all out, that sometimes you've got to pick up the slack for the parents because they have a lot more responsibility in the outside world than those without kids.
1: This is great news, Tyler, because I want to go and play golf with my 19-year-old tomorrow afternoon. I was wondering if you could hold the fort down.
0: I forgot to say there is a cutoff at that point, so I think the cutoff is about sort of 11, 12 before, you know, that starts to give. Tristan, what do you think on this?
1: Hello, Tristan, you there?
0: Hello, Tristan. Tristan, are you there?
1: Hello, Tristan, my old friend. Okay, we're going to have to go past Tristan.
0: We'll see if we can get him back.
1: Sam, welcome to the show.
2: Hi, how are you guys?
1: Very good. Thanks for calling in, Sam. Your thoughts on this?
2: Yeah, look, I'm probably not the most popular opinion. I'm 44. It took me well over a decade to have a child and two husbands later, but I went through IVF and I had to give up my job and finance. And so I just think if a child's a blessing, it's not a given. And I think times have changed now, and we're unfortunately just going to be able to have one kid, but my God, we give them everything. And why should people have multiple children if you can't afford it? And employees, I know, you know, companies are struggling as it is these days. I mean, all my friends are going through restructures at the moment. So I think it's hard enough out there. Why make it harder for companies and also for women and men to find employment? Because surely from a business point of view, why would you hire someone in their child-raising years?
1: Yeah, right.
0: Okay.
1: Well, it's an interesting one, isn't it?
0: Mm.
1: Because
2: you know,
1: even now, if you hire a woman, there is a chance that she will get pregnant and then she's on maternity leave. And yeah, whereas it's unlikely that Tyler will get pregnant and go on maternity leave.
2: Yeah.
0: I might still take the leave.
2: Right.
0: I don't have to get pregnant. I might take the leave.
2: Of course. Yeah. Yeah. And that's great. I think, honestly, that's amazing. But I think we've just got to get back to maybe basics here.
1: But do you agree that society needs people to raise the next generation in our country? that we need? Because, you know, it's going to be a pretty dire situation if we've got no young people running around.

0: No, absolutely. But I think there's such a big difference between a need and a want these days. And what we need and what we want out there are two entirely different things. And I just think it's so sad that so many people think it's, in my opinion, you know, a need to go on holiday every year and the latest cars and a massive house and all the rest of it. Whereas if we just got back to basics, look, and I know times are really tough, don't get me wrong, IVF, we stopped counting at a certain point because it was just got so depressing. Mm-hmm. But maybe sometimes, you know, my husband and I, we see it as a season. You know, I'm loving every minute of this. It's incredibly hard. I've got, you know, a one-year-old boy. But times are tough, but you just think you only get one chance of it, and he's going to grow so quickly. And then the next season, I'll get back into work and we'll keep going with life. And I know I take that from a very privileged point of view, but there was a lot of hard work that went into it, a lot of savings, a lot of missing out, no holidays, all the rest of it, which is entirely...
1: And
0: know,
1: all that
0: what we wanted to do.
1: All that saving and missing out and such, so you could have this child. You've brought someone into the world that you sound like a great mum, Sam. And there's every chance that this young child you've got, your son, is going to make the world a better place. And so you've put the work into something that is going to help the future of New Zealand. Someone that's going to help the future of New Zealand. If you see what I mean. So that's an honourable thing to do. I think sometimes we forget how honourable and important it is to bring up children.
0: It's so big. I just think the biggest thing is it shouldn't be a given. It's such a blessing. You know, it is truly from, and take that from someone that was told, you know, this is probably not going to happen. You're too old.
2: Mm.
0: You've tried too many times with IVF. It ain't going to happen.
1: Do you mind and me asking how old you were? Do you mind me asking? You don't have to answer, but do you mind me asking how old you were when you gave birth to your son?
0: Yeah, so I was close. I was just about to turn 43.
1: Oh, yeah. Right.
0: Yeah. And so we started from process. I've got a few health conditions with my first husband, and then we broke up mid-30s after being together for, God, 15-odd years. And then I met my amazing man now, mid-30s, and we took some time getting to know each other. And then we started trying late-30s. And it took a couple of years, surgeries, all the rest of it. As I said, gave up my job, full focus, because it's the hardest thing I've ever done, but it's the best thing ever. And so I think I just have, and I appreciate, I have a very, very different take to the average Joe blog out there. Mm-hmm. And I do get that. I do get that. And it shouldn't be so hard for everyone.
1: Do we just hear your son in the background there a little bit?
0: Little Teddy.
1: Oh, nice.
0: I tell you what, he's two kids in one. And yeah, a true blessing.
1: Well, good on you, Sam. Yeah. Thanks for ringing up, and all the best with little Teddy. It is, it is the age that, you know, it's. I think the average age is about 32 for giving birth in New Zealand now.
2: Yeah.
1: For women having their first child, 32.
2: It has gone up, yeah. Mm. Well, considering, and thank you very much for your call, Sam, and congratulations. Like, considering, I think she makes a fair point, but the good people out there, I mean, Matt, you're still fairly virile. Is there a responsibility that you need to help things out as well, you know? You're well placed to help this problem we've got with not enough babies.
1: All right, you're calling me on my hypocrisy. So I've had two, you think I should go again?
2: Yeah.
1: How many?
2: I think if you get to five, then you've done your service to your country. Does that sound about right?
1: Well,
2: it's a little bit over average.
1: I'm flattered that you describe me as virile. I'll take that.
2: Okay, right.
1: That's inspired me to have another three kids.
2: There you go, mate. That's what I'm here for. 0800 80 10 80.
1: I'll just text Tracy and see if she's keen.
2: Okay, yeah, that's important. It is 24 past 2. 0800 80 10 80. Is it fair that parents get more perks at the workplace than non-parents? Tell us what you think. Back in a mo.
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6: It is 26 past 2, so do you think it is fair that parents get more leave, sick leave, than non-parents at work? This is after an Australian company has done just that. Tell us what you think.
7: This text says, what a load of rubbish. We need less people, not more. Easy for you Gen Xers. You only have another 40 years on the planet. We have to live here in the mess humans are making. Having a child should not be celebrated. It's a vanity. It's a planet-destroying vanity. Wow. Well, Tyler's a millennial.
6: I am a millennial.
7: So
6: yeah.
7: You've got 50.
6: Mm-hmm. At least.
7: When people say they want less humans like this text, I always think which ones they think should not be around, which humans they think should disappear. We say we need less humans. Mm. It's a very horrible way to look at the world. You look at the world and go, there's all these humans. You go, I want less of these people.
6: Yeah.
7: That involves getting rid of some people.
6: Mm.
7: And personally, all my favourite people are humans. Like, all my best friends are humans.
6: Yep. Yep.
7: You know, my dad's human.
6: Mm-hmm. All your family, your children are humans.
7: Yeah.
6: Yep.
7: Yeah. So I think humans are pretty awesome. I think the world's a much better place with humans on it.
6: There's a lot of great humans out there. Yeah. Yeah. Yeah.
7: And humans are capable of love. So the more humans you have, the more love on the planet, as someone said to me once.
6: Is that a Beatles song?
7: Maybe.
6: All you need is love?
7: Might be. Maybe it was Paul McCartney and John Lennon who said it to me. Debbie, welcome to the show.
8: Hi, how are you guys?
7: Very good. Thanks for calling.
8: That's good. I just want to put my 5 cents worth in. Society, as far as I'm aware, have always tried to grow society, having babies. It's just a natural thing we do. And families have always struggled. A lot of families, I won't say all families, but there are a lot of families that have struggled when they've had a child. Parents today, I'm just getting a bit sick of how much these parents get. They get an IRD family boost. They get help with WINS. They can put their child in after school care in the holidays. They get help from WINS with that too. They've got a fuel subsidy. Working for families, how much more money do they need? Also, my other point is it puts a lot of pressure on other workers within that job if that parent's taking all the school holidays off and you can't have a holiday because that parent's, your co-worker who's a parent, is basically taking all the holidays.
7: Do you think that problem that you're pointing out there is a problem with how the economy is geared, Debbie? Because I'm just thinking about my granddad. So he had five daughters, including my mum. And my grandma lived at, she didn't work, she was at home. And my granddad just worked in a grocery store. But they could buy a house and bring up five daughters because that was the way the economy was geared. So now it seems, I mean, that would be outrageous now, wouldn't it? Can you imagine someone that just works in a grocery store, came back from war, got a job in a grocery store, could have a house
6: and provide five.
7: I mean, just
8: totally. But parents today have got all this help. We didn't have the help back then. I lived on $132 a week when I had my child.
7: How long ago was that, Debbie?
8: 30 years.
7: Yeah. Mm-hmm. But you see what I'm saying is that we've got the situation where we have to try and gear the economy, give money to people, tax people, give money to other people, borrow money from overseas, just

0: to keep people going with kids when it used to just seem to work?
1: I think with what they're getting now, Family Boost, WINS Help, Working for Families, benefits, all the stuff that they're getting now, wow, on top of their wage, you know, not everyone is entitled to a WINS subsidy, I must admit. You've got to be on quite a high income or average income. But, you know, there's all these benefits available to the families now help.
0: But all those, but those people are all still struggling, a lot of them, even with all that help, strangely. Or are you saying that when you 30 years ago, you were struggling, but you weren't getting the help? Is that right, Debbie?
1: Yeah, We never had any of that.
0: Yeah. Thanks for your call, Debbie.
2: Interesting point. I mean, look, I hear what Debbie's saying, and a lot of people agree there are a lot of government subsidies. But to your point, I think that is drastically different to 30 and 40 years ago, right, where you could have that situation where one person stayed at home with a pretty average job and was able to provide. But when you've got the middle-income couples who are choosing not to have babies because they feel that they somehow can't afford it or it's going to be difficult to manage, then that's where it becomes a problem. That's when we start to drop off in the old baby-making situation, and we need more of those couples who are not going to get subsidies because they make above the what's needed to get those. And they're just saying, well, we can't do it without a bit of help, bit of a baby boost from somewhere.
0: But, yeah, that's, you know, if you consider that within a society that having the next generation come through is a crucial part of society, then surely your society should be geared such you can do that without having to tax other people to pay for it.
2: Yeah.
0: You see what I'm saying?
2: Yeah.
0: It's fewer humans, not less.
2: Either or, not.
0: Well, I think strictly speaking, you would say fewer humans rather than less humans.
2: Okay.
0: Because, let's not get into it, it's pedantic, but you use less only for a singular mass.
2: Okay.
0: Like an uncountable nouns. You see what I'm saying?
2: I don't know what those two words mean, but okay. I'll take your word for it. It sounds legit.
0: I'll take your feedback on board, and we'll say fewer humans.
2: Yeah, thank you very much for that text.
0: I don't think there should be fewer humans. I think there should be more humans.
2: Beautifully done. Right, 0800 80 1080 is the number to call. Do you think that parents should have more work perks when it comes to leave, sick leave, than non-parents? Tell us. It is 28-3. Headlines coming up.
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9: Paul Henry has announced he's standing for ACT at the election. Do you want to be leader? Because
10: no,
9: I got a text from a former parliamentarian that said this is the deal that he struck. 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
10: Look at me. I'm an old husk of a man.

0: I can't have my eye on too many balls, and I don't want to be leader.
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2: With Your Ride, New Zealand's number one taxi app, download Your Ride today. A European study of 60 people has found those who'd suffered heart attacks were more likely to have nano and microplastics in their blood. A former Open Country Dairy execs pleaded guilty to receiving secret payments topping $276,000 from an Indonesian company. Simon Stewart will be sentenced in October. Major Electricity Users Group Chair John Harbord has quit to take up a three-year term chairing the Electricity Authority. Donald Trump's renewing his threats against Iran, trying to push its leadership back to the bargaining table. The US has renewed blockades on Iranian ports and launched a fourth day of strikes with some retaliatory attacks by Iran. Sika deer have been named a North Island herd of special interest 2 days after Fiordland's Wapiti got the same designation for the South Island. It means hunters will lead management of the animals on conservation land in consultation with DOC. Councillor drops NZ First bid after butter chicken remarks. You can read more at nzherald.co.nz. Back to Matt Heath and Tyler Adams.
3: Thank you very much, Raylene. So do you think parents should be offered more leave, more sick leave than non-parents? It's a debate that is raging here and across the ditch. More and more companies are offering that very same perk. So do you think that is fair? 0800 80 1080 is the number to call.
4: A lot of people pushing back on what Debbie said about parents getting a lot of help. This texter says, BS, we have kids, we get nothing.
3: Yep.
4: Debbie is wrong. Three kids, we don't get SH.
3: Mm.
4: I would not say the word.
3: Yeah.
4: Mother of two here in my 30s, we aren't rich and we do not get a bonus cent from the government.
3: Mm.
4: So, yeah, I mean, there is sort of obviously not everyone with kids gets working for families.
3: That's right, yeah.
4: Yeah. You guys really... W2F, more humans, more love. Are you kidding me? More humans would only mean more greed, more selfishness. Right. So what kind of person looks at the world and goes that the only thing that humans have is greed and selfishness and can't see the love of a mother to a child, or the love between partners, or the camaraderie between friends?
3: Some odd logic, isn't it?
4: Yeah, it's just such a... There seems to be quite a popular sort of nihilistic view of the world at the moment, that humans are just bad and a cancer on the planet and we shouldn't be there without seeing all the beautiful things we create, like art.
3: Mm.
4: Art. You don't see sheep creating art.
3: Yeah, exactly. What's just that thinking? So our only real problem with human society is we have humans. So if we got rid of humans, it would have a utopia, but then there would be no society to think of. We'd all be gone. There'd be no humans to create a society for. So
4: yes.
3: I just don't quite get your logic behind that.
4: More humans means more love.
3: It definitely does.
4: Yeah,
3: humans,
4: in my opinion.
3: Love.
4: Tristan, welcome to the show.
5: Hey, how are you?
4: Very good, thanks.
5: My view on it is that the more we can spend time with our kids at a younger age, I think the better. And the company I work for bought in a 6-month parental leave, and I was able to take it as a father, as the main caregiver. We took a pay cut doing that because my wife had to transfer her parental leave to me to be the primary caregiver. But it's the best decision I ever made. It did cause some consternation amongst my male-dominated workforce because they didn't get it. And I've had two lots of kids. So I had a set of kids when I was very young, and then I've had another two kids when I was younger. So there's a 22-year age gap. So... yeah, so it's the best decision I've ever made in terms of my youngest spending time with him for the first 6 months and getting to know him. And I think it's an investment in his future and in my future.
4: Do you think it's an investment in society's future? Do you think that he'll do good for more than just you and himself?
5: Absolutely. I think if you can teach, especially young men, like them, teach them love and like how to love another human without it being creepy or weird or anything like that, then I think all power to everyone.

0: Yeah, good on you.
1: Yeah. So your wife partner was at home at the same time, is that right, Tristan?
2: Yep. So she had a cesarean, so she was out of action for like 8 weeks anyway.
1: Right.
2: So it was a no brainer for me in terms of I was in a privileged position that we could do that. But it was a no brainer. I would have had to have 8 weeks off in some way anyway, because she, you know, she wouldn't be able to lift the baby and drive and things like that, and we had another young child as well. So she was at home, but she had to transfer her parental leave to me, so she didn't get anything extra. So it was a pay cut in a way. If I'd kept working, we would have earned more, but it wouldn't be worth it to me.
0: Yeah, I mean, good on you.
1: Yeah.
0: I mean, if you can work it such that you spend more time with your children, then I think that it's better for them and better for you.
1: Absolutely.
0: And better for society, because those children, you know, children that have had love from a young age and have felt safe and secure from a young age tend to be more productive members of society down the track. Mm. They have less problems, right?
1: Yep, absolutely.
0: I agree with Matt. More humans means more people capable of loving and being loved. Population growth does not merely multiply needs, it multiplies relationships, ideas, discoveries, acts of kindness, and lives worth living.
1: Mm, nice.
0: Oh, nice text.
1: Okay, whoa, very good.
0: Nice text.
1: Well put. Johnny, what's your thoughts?
3: Oh, g'day. Yeah, I like that last caller. That was good. I've heard quite a few people ring up or text in saying, how do I put this? It's sort of like the ACT National Right Wingers view. People that really don't want poor people having children is the elephant in the room. I'm a dad. I've got a new daughter. For a long time, I lived on 23 grand a year because my asthma was keeping me really sick all the time. And people would say, what the hell are you doing having children when you've got that much money? Well, I turned it around. I've got a company, and I've stopped work for a little while so I can actually be present for my two-week-old daughter. I'm travelling 2,000 k's a week while my partner's up in Auckland raising our kids, and my business is down in Tauranga. When she was pregnant, she tried to actually get some work in her first trimester and ran into, people just wouldn't employ her. As soon as she said she was pregnant, from the kiwi fruit industry to working in shops, all sorts of places, all we ran into was men who were going, oh, you can't work because you're pregnant, something might happen and it'll cost me. There's sort of this repugnant attitude towards Māori as well. I went to a New Zealand First rally a little while ago. I've been a supporter of them for a while. And I heard people talking about us Māoris breeding like flies in social housing. And I've heard this before. It's not often spoken out publicly, but...
0: Was that a New Zealand... That doesn't make much sense, a New Zealand First rally, considering Winston Peters and Shane Jones.
3: Oh, for sure. I mean, you know, I'll call that the garbage. I mean, those guys. But, you know, it's... Oh, nothing against ACT or National, because I voted for both of them, but I've got a lot of contacts out there, and I often hear this sort of racist remarks from people who think, because I'm white, I'm going to agree with them. I'm one of those pale Māoris. and they just come out with it, and it's quite a common attitude. Is, oh, you buggers in social housing, you breed a lot of flies, you shouldn't be having children, you should be sterilised, and... Well, I know that's a little bit away off topic, but that's a really common attitude. Someone
0: saying that, that they think that Māori should be sterilised. God, I've never heard anyone say that. I would be angry if I heard someone say that.
1: That's an incredible
0: it's an interesting thing. If you accept that we need more people to work as a society because, you know, we've got this huge bubble of old people, you know, people coming through and, you know, Gen X are having less children than the boomers did, the boomers are having less children than their parents, millennials are having less than Gen X, whatever, then it's only, strangely, the poor people that are having the kids.
1: Yeah.
0: Because there's all these rich people that are coming through and deciding on their career or travel or whatever.
1: Yeah.
0: So
1: they're letting the side down.
0: So we need someone to have the kids.
3: Yeah. A lot of us poor people are actually have got to the point where we've taken the hits, we've gone out, we've knocked on doors and got jobs or created jobs through desperation, because no one likes to be poor. I know there's a certain element of people that have given up and they just think they'll just sit on the benefit. But look, we're not getting working for families. We should be getting it, but we're not. And I said to

0: because then I said, when we eventually get it, if we need it, we'll just put it into the bank for our daughter. Mm. You know, but we really don't want handouts in this country. We want a hand up for those people who are struggling. And I know there's a lot of people out there with 9 children living in state housing. I've got this in my own neighbourhood, and I'm not judging those people, but I think there is a lot of hatred towards them that, you know, they're just parasites, and it's not true, because these people, I know a guy who's got 9 kids, he's working 70 hours a week driving an 18-wheeler, and he's looking for work on a Sunday, and that's because us Maldives, we love our children. I know Pākehās love their kids too, but
1: I love my
0: we
1: kids.
0: Just don't look at our kids in an economic way. We look at our kids in a spiritual way.
2: I look at my kids in a spiritual way. I mean, my kids are Maldi, but I am not. Mm. And I look. Yeah. I mean, I think everyone looks at their kids in a spiritual way, don't they? I mean,
0: well, a lot of people have a misunderstanding that us Maldives are just breeding and we need to be stopped. And I know you don't want to hear it, but it's a very common attitude. It's just not openly discussed. But it's something that I think is an elephant in the room.
2: Okay. Well, that's hey, thank you for your call, Johnny.
3: Mm.
2: I mean, I haven't personally heard that. But,
3: no,
2: I
3: mean, neither. I think that's quite an extreme view rather than a common view.
2: Yeah. But, you know, Johnny's heard it.
3: Yep, yes. Yep. And not going to deny that. Thank you very much for your call, Johnny. 0800 80 10 80 is the number to call. So do you think, just going back to our original question, that it is fair for parents to have more leave, more sick days than those without kids in the workplace? 9292 is the text.
2: If you have never heard that Maldives should be sterilised, then what rock are you living under? I think that person didn't mean Maldives.
3: Right, yeah, Maldives. I'm pretty sure you can't sterilise the Maldives. There's no holding that back. Beautiful place.
2: Yeah, lovely.
3: Yeah. Thank you very much. Keep those texts coming through. It is 13 to 3.
4: Balance. Perspective. Have you noticed lately the media's obsession with calling out people for swearing? Truth is that most of us don't mind occasionally, especially in the age of the internet where people do and say whatever they want. The average Australian is going to collectively end up by 2036 paying an extra $336 billion. That's what a Labor government does for you in terms of taxation.
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4: 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Have your say on 0800 80 1080 Newstalk ZB.
5: 11:23. So do you think parents should get more leave than non-parents in the workplace? 0800 80 1080 is the number. Stu, you reckon they should not?
6: No, they should not. And people shouldn't have their student loans wiped off either. You borrowed it, you pay it. I'm coming from the position of, so I'm instantly

0: really a problem, an upper middle-aged white male. So if I haven't environmentally screwed it or colonised it or, I don't know, stuffed up the planet in the last 200 years, I've probably paid for it.
1: Have you got any kids, Stu?
0: Yeah, I have. And, I mean, they're doing blasted well. And, no, I didn't take hours of time off to raise them because I couldn't, because both of us were working in separate houses doing different things, trying to make everything work.
1: Did you ever get any help from the government at all, Stu, for raising
0: the only
1: your kids?
0: The only help I got with regard to my children was a tax bill every week. At the end of the day,
1: did they go to public school though, Stu?
0: Definitely.
1: Yeah, they went to public school.
0: They were schooled, the public school, no private schools, and they did brilliantly well.
1: So you did get a little bit of help from other taxpayers to put your kids through school.
0: Yeah, I did. Yeah. I paid all the fees as well. Yeah. At the end of the day, guys, we are at the bottom end of productivity in the world. Mm, and we want to give away more. When do we work out that we cannot collectively afford to just keep giving away? I know we don't know how lucky we are when you look at a lot of other places in the world, but can we just lay off the give?
1: Do you think, though, Stu, that we might have a problem with productivity if we don't have another generation to work?
0: Do you want to know why we don't have another generation coming on? Is because people have looked at it and said, it's all too hard and it's all about me. And if it ain't about me, I don't want to do it. And that's why I think they've stopped, well, breeding. I'd rather a fur baby than a child. How many people do you hear say, I've got three fur babies?
1: I was looking around my neighbourhood the other day and I was seeing lots of these couples walking around with dogs and they're so into their dogs. And I was thinking, I wonder if that's because you've got a dog instead of a baby. Mm. Yeah.
0: Bingo. And I'm not having a go at anyone. If you want to do that, knock your socks off. Mm. That's great. If you are financially stable enough that you can take 6 months, 8 months, 2 years, whatever time off to spend with Junior, great. Just don't turn him into a spoilt, entitled little toad.
2: But isn't it about
0: everyone?
2: So I just jump in there. Isn't it about it's pulling a lever. We need more babies. No doubt about that. This is a problem happening in many countries around the world. So one little lever to say, parents, if you take on board and you're a good parent and you bring some children into this world who become taxpayers, then maybe you get an extra week of leave. Isn't that a lever to pull to try and shift a positive movement into making sure we have more good parents and babies coming through?
0: I'm a good, honest worker. I turn up early. I go home late. I do all the overtime I can get. I take very little sick leave, if any at all. What do I get extra?
1: You get the feeling of...
0: Thanks. Can you do some more overtime on the weekend?
2: Satisfaction.
0: That's what you get extra.
1: Do you get any slight feeling of superiority, Stu?
0: Not at all. and I'm not saying that's me. Don't get me wrong. I'm not saying that's me. I'm giving you the example of if I'm doing that, what's in it for me? Mm. You see, I'm coming from that point of view, not from me personally. Don't get me wrong. I'm not coming to me personally.
1: I guess it would have to be that we decide as a society that we think that the procreation of the next generation is something that's good for all of us. Mm. We'd have to decide that was, and I'm not sure if left and right could get together on that. Because I don't think the left and right think that, and I don't think the right think that either.
0: It's not left or right. Yeah. This isn't left or right. This is generational because if you look at Japan, they're going backwards. If you look at a lot of countries, they are all going backwards. So we're not on our own. Mm. Yeah. This is not a Kiwi thing. It's not a New Zealand thing. It's not a Maori. It's not a Pacific Islander. It's not a Chinese. It's not a New Zealand. It's not an English. This is a worldwide trend.
1: Yeah, absolutely, Stu. Thanks for your call. Got to go to an ad break.
2: It is 6-3. Back in a mo.
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9: 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Mike Hosking, Francesca Rutkin, Ryan Bridge, Barry Soper, all the names you can trust. 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
10: It's 3 o'clock. I'm Raylene Ramsey. Political calls for a climate adaptation.

0: framework as the government tells councils to plan ahead. Its amendments to the Climate Change Response Act would make councils plan decades ahead for climate-related risks. Greens co-leader Chloe Swarbrick says deferring decisions on cost sharing with councils doesn't stop costs rising.
1: We have seen another parliamentary term evaporate before the urgently needed climate adaptation framework and indication of how cost sharing will work.
0: The changes also removes requirements for government consultation on emissions budgets and getting Climate Commission advice on reduction. Health New Zealand's reviewing the death of a seven-year-old girl at Queenstown's Lakes District Hospital. A Give a Little page says Maite Aolokio became seriously unwell last week. She was discharged but returned to hospital and died soon afterwards. Jamie Cunningham has more.
2: Health New Zealand's Southern Chief Medical Officer David Gow has described the situation as tragic and is extending heartfelt condolences to the family. The death has been referred to the coroner. The girl's family, originally from Chile, is raising money to cover funeral costs and repatriation of her body.
0: National says simplifying consents for commercial developments would support more jobs. The party is promising, if elected, to replace council inspections with letting qualified engineers sign off building work on large commercial projects. Engineers would sign statements indicating the work meets code. Building and construction spokesman Chris Pink says it would reduce the time spent on consenting and give business the certainty to invest and create jobs.
3: We're going to help the future of those who occupy such buildings, those who are doing the work, and of course all ordinary Kiwis who will benefit from the cost advantages.
0: Meanwhile, building a house is getting dearer. The latest Cordell Construction Cost Index shows costs rose 1.1% in the June quarter. Cotality's Nick Goodall says he's expecting more price hikes if disruption continues in the Strait of Hormuz. But he doesn't expect growth will stop.
4: COVID period where disruption was even greater and we saw, you know, annual growth of over 10% at the end of 2022.
0: Hopes consumers will rush to the shops in the wintry chill as retail spending flattens. StatsNZ says core retail spending last month was only 0.4% higher year on year. Spending on clothes fell most at 4.2%, its fourth straight decrease. Retail NZ CEO Carolyn Young says it's a tricky time, but wintry weather over the last few weeks may turn things around.
5: For retailers that are selling seasonal products, that will shift that product. People will be getting into store, getting heaters, getting blankets, getting winter pyjamas.
0: The government's backing hunter-led conservation efforts for Sika deer. They've been labelled the North Island's first herd of special interest across more than 100,000 hectares in the Kaimanawa and Kaweka forest parks. Hunting and Fishing Minister James Meagher says it's another tool to sustainably manage introduced species on conservation land. 2 days ago, Fiordland's Wapiti were named the South Island's first such herd.
6: In News Talk ZB Sport, a Nelson College reunion will most likely happen after the final whistle at Eden Park on Saturday. Island's back coach Andrew Goodman recalls the first rumours of Anton Segner's arrival to Nelson in 2017, when Goodman was running the college's rugby academy. Goodman had low expectations for the German exchange student, but the future All Blacks loose forward quickly changed that view.
7: A young lad from Germany turning up wanted to come play rugby at the school, and we thought he might be a third 15, second 15 maybe player, but he came in as the first 15 for 3 years, captain of the team, amazing player and a great story. I was stoked to see him get his debut.
6: International rugby coverage with Access Solutions, elevating you and your business to a higher level. Women's rugby league players are calling for more fixtures and better pay packets as the NRL considers how to spend the billions of dollars broadcasters are pumping into the game. Cronulla captain Tiana Penitani Gray says expanding the salary cap and playing full-time is a necessity, as players currently juggle multiple jobs or study alongside the expectation of putting out a professional product. An NRLW team's total salary cap will reach $1.8 million next year, but by contrast, the top 30 male players in every NRL club will collectively earn $14.5 million in 2027, the women earning less than 12.5% of their male counterparts. FIFA looked to have scored another own goal at the World Cup, causing outrage with a halftime show that will break their own rules, which dictate halftime must not exceed 15 minutes.

0: 6 international artists performing. Broadcasters are preparing for the break to go for as long as 30 minutes. FIFA's also being criticised for allowing Jennifer Hudson to sing the United States national anthem at the closing ceremony, which is a major break from tradition where no anthems are played. I'm Dean McLaughlin. That's Newstalk ZB News and Sport with Fisher Funds, investing in New Zealand for over 25 years. It's 3:05. Matt Heath and Tyler Adams are next.
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2: 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So what did we learn? And where are the All Blacks headed after two tests under Dave Rennie? Can they take down the Irish at Eden Park? We debate on Rugby Direct.
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3: Weather Watch 24/7. The Met Service national forecast for Northland, Auckland, Coromandel and Bay of Plenty, areas of cloud. Waikato, Waitomo and the Central High Country, a few showers. Gisborne to Wairarapa, mainly fine. Taranaki to Wellington, scattered showers. For Nelson, Marlborough, Canterbury and Otago, scattered rain spreading through Otago and Canterbury today and elsewhere overnight. Buller to Fiordland, rain heavier times with thunderstorms and hail possible, but rain easing to shower south of Hokitika tonight. Southland, partly cloud. Rain spreading north from tonight, and it's a partly cloudy day for the Chatham Islands.
1: The big stories, the big issues, the big trends, and everything in between. 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
4: 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So Gareth Abdenor is an employment, workplace and information expert and director of Abdenor Employment Law. He joins us about once a month to answer all your questions. And this segment has been so popular that this week we've got him in for an hour and he joins us right now. Gareth, g'day to you.
5: G'day, guys. How you doing?
6: Very good. So 0800 80 10 80, you got a question for Gareth. Give us a ring. And you're dealing with a lot of redundancies at the moment around AI. Is that right, Gareth?
5: Yeah, increasingly. I mean, we kind of knew that this would be coming, but I've been a bit surprised at how quickly it's happening. Lots of people losing their jobs and being replaced by computers and robots.
6: Yeah. But, you know, we're also finding out that AI isn't what it was cracked up to be, and a lot of companies are getting buyer's remorse.
4: Right.
6: People jumped in there and they don't actually realise what a human is really doing in their job, especially in coding. It's interesting. I've been looking into this a lot about they got rid of a lot of coders and then found out that the slop that AI pumps out and all the decisions and the little nuances that a human brings to it. So you might have a whole lot of people that are losing their jobs now, but I'm hopeful for the future that humanity will be appreciated.
5: I mean, the other thing that I'm dealing with is a lot of clients who ask AI to help them with their employment dispute, and most of the time it's just wrong.
4: They're coming for you too, Gareth.
5: Yeah, I don't think I'm going to be redundant anytime soon.
6: Well, the thing from a legal perspective, AI isn't legally be responsible for what it does.
4: Mm.
6: And so, you know, and for nearly everything that you do as a human, you have to have someone that is responsible for the output.
4: Mm.
6: And so if you just use AI, then... And you put it out there, you're still responsible, whether
4: That's
6: you
4: right.
6: use
4: yeah.
6: it or not.
4: Yeah.
6: So if you fire all that slop out then, and it gets it wrong,
4: yeah.
6: You know.
4: You can't go, talk to ChatGPT. They said it was okay. Doesn't matter.
6: Yeah.
4: Right, if you've got a question for Gareth, now is your opportunity. He's not with us long. 0800 80 10 80 if you've got an issue in your workplace or if you're an employer and you're a bit confused about some legislation, he is the man to chat to or some situation. He is the man to chat to right now. 9292 is the text number as well. A couple of texts coming through. This one says, G'day Gareth, wanting some advice on how to navigate, potential redundancy while on maternity leave. Is that legal and what are my options?
5: Yeah, this is one that comes up quite often because there are a lot of misunderstandings out there. You can still be made redundant while you're on parental leave, but you can't be made redundant because you're on parental leave. So as long as there's a genuine business reason, you know, all of the usual principles apply. It needs to be about the role, not about the person. And, you know, if you happen to be on parental leave, they still need to consult with you. They still need to give you an opportunity to provide feedback. But yes, potentially your position could be disestablished and you could be made redundant.
4: Okay. Keep those text questions coming through on 9292.
6: This is an interesting one. The first question I have, well, there's only one question come through, but it starts with the first question I have, is with regards to Teams chats within a team of four. Can a team leader take a line from that chat and give that to his boss purely to gain favour and nothing else? He has said a lot worse than what I said in the team chat, says this texter. So if you're having, I guess, to paraphrase it, do you understand what the question is, Gareth? Because I think what he's saying is that you're within work, you say a whole lot of stuff, but if you're at the job, is everything that you say in your job owned by the employer in a way?
5: Well, I think you should be very careful when you're in a Teams meeting. You should be working on the basis that there's a very high possibility that it's being recorded in some way, whether or not it's being recorded through the Teams app. And yes, that could have ramifications. Of course, I'm interested in the passing it on to curry favour. What does that mean? Mm. You know, if there's any sort of backlash, well, you should get the opportunity to give the whole context, give the other side of the discussion.
6: Yeah, if I was an employer and someone came to me with something from Teams and they said, look, I've copied and pasted this from the transcript from Teams, this is what he's saying, slagging you off in the Teams, I think I would maybe look down on the person doing that as much as the other person.
5: Oh, totally.
4: Yeah, your brown-nosed tattletale.
6: Yeah.
4: Yeah. Interesting
5: Stop
4: situation.
5: Being a snitch.
4: Yeah, exactly, exactly. keep those texts coming through on 9292 and taking your calls 0800 80 10 80. If you've got a question for Gareth, now is your chance. It is 12 past three. Back very shortly.
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14: 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And just after 4, we're going to hear from the people setting up the country's first treatment centre for cell phone and screen addiction And we'll tell you about the Kiwi-developed social media app that might just sell to Netflix for hundreds of millions of dollars.
1: Getting the answers you deserve. Heather Duplessy-Allen Drive with One New Zealand. 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

0: But so I don't know.
1: Yeah,
0: like,
1: well, I think my rubby. Question is, what are you thinking doing it in writing? You know, like, I'm a realist. Occasionally people are going to slag off their manager, but geez, don't put it in writing.
2: Yeah.
3: Yeah.
2: That's pretty funny.
3: How far does that go, Gareth? I mean, if there's, you know, just for an example here, there's a WhatsApp chat situation happening that's kind of semi-related to work, but you also use it for personal stuff. I mean, can the boss get access to that?
1: Yeah, potentially. I mean, especially if one of the people in the chat decides to give them a copy of it.
3: That's a good point.
1: Most employment agreements or IT policies these days have a provision in them that if you're posting something on social media or in other communications that you're sharing with third parties that can be linked back to work or relates to work in some way, there can be work consequences. So, you know, often people will have a social media profile that has their name on it. Doesn't necessarily say where they work, but they make some comments that reflect poorly on their employer. It's pretty easy to Google where someone works these days, and that can have consequences. I think people should be very, very careful before they put something on social media that their employer might be unhappy with. And if you're going to slag off your boss, do it the old-fashioned way. Do it verbally.
2: Yeah, and then deny.
1: But, That's right.
2: Yeah, but also, like, this person is saying everyone was slagging off the boss. It might not be the case. Sometimes people have a different perspective of what's going on. You might have been totally. The only one that was slagging the boss off.
3: Yeah.
2: This texter says, can I record a meeting where I don't feel safe with what's happening? Will I get in trouble for recording the meeting if I don't tell them? That's an interesting one. So you're worried about what happened in the meeting and you flick your phone on and you know, voice record it or something.
1: And what I often find is that people say they recorded it because they didn't feel safe, but actually they recorded it because they wanted to set someone up. If you record a meeting and don't tell the other side that you're recording it, that can be seen as a breach of good faith. So there could be consequences. Now, if you're genuinely not feeling safe, is recording the meeting actually the best way to protect yourself? Why haven't you raised those concerns in another way? So it's not always a bad idea, but it does come with some real risks.
3: Okay. Hamish, you're on with Gareth.
4: Well, thanks for taking my call, guys.
2: Welcome
1: How
2: to the show.
1: How can we help, Hamish?
4: Hey, okay, so, this is a question just about my wife. She's currently employed but isn't getting any KiwiSaver and was never signed up with KiwiSaver when she was employed.
1: Yeah, so for quite a while now, it has been compulsory to actually go through that process when someone is employed. There are some exceptions. Certain types of employees don't have to be enrolled in KiwiSaver. I suggest the first step is that she should raise this with her boss if she does want to be enrolled in it and get onto that ASAP. If she thinks that she should have been enrolled or it should have been raised with her and it wasn't, she's potentially got a claim, but you're going to have to be able to prove that. I would definitely be dealing with it sooner rather than later.
4: Okay, right. Yeah, because originally she was employed on a residence visa and then left the job and then came back and got re-employed in 2021. So I would have thought she should have been started.
1: Yeah, I would look back and see what the position was in 2021. This is something that has changed a few times. That was a while ago. So actually making the case now that something should have happened back then, that may be tricky, but worth a chat.
4: Excellent. Okay, thanks for your help, guys.
3: All good. Yeah, all the best, Hamish.
2: Big push for compulsory KiwiSaver, isn't there? Coming
1: up.
2: Yeah.
3: Yep. Some big changes there. 0800 80 1080 is the number to call if you've got an issue at work or you've got some questions regarding your employees. Now is your opportunity. Gareth Abdenor, employment lawyer, is with us.
2: Here is an interesting one, Gareth. I have a situation where my employee has been convicted

0: on criminal charges and has been remanded in custody awaiting sentencing.
1: Wow.
0: The charges mean it will be a multi-year sentence. How do I go about terminating his employment? His employment contract covers misconduct in the workplace but doesn't say anything specifically about criminality outside of work. So many different situations in your profession, Gary.
2: I think you've got a good case that criminal conduct committed outside the workplace still affects the workplace. You've got a whole lot of possibilities there. It's conduct that could reflect negatively on the employer. But, you know, as a more practical issue, if the person's going inside for a couple of years, is it reasonable to keep that position open for them? And I suspect not. You know, you can't just go and terminate someone's employment in those conditions. You may actually have to at least put it to them and give them an opportunity to respond, perhaps through their defence lawyer if they have one. So there are a few complexities there, but generally you're not expected to keep a role open for someone if they're going to jail for a couple of years.
1: Keep those texts coming through on 9292.
0: Hi guys, Gareth, can a supervisor / boss keep asking when you are going to retire? Isn't that ageism and illegal?
2: Yeah, and this one comes across my desk quite often because it's quite a difficult position for employers as well, where you've got someone who is past the retirement age. You suspect that they're going to be retiring soon and you want to plan for that. You know, you're not trying to push them out the door, but you do want to have a succession plan in place. So how do you deal with it? Mm. I don't think asking someone if they've got any plans to retire is discrimination or is an issue. I think it's a legitimate question to ask someone. But if you keep asking it over and over again, that's a problem. Mm.
0: So what, once every 2.5 months or something?
3: Mm. Not every day.
1: Isn't it about time you put your feet up, you know? Worked out enough.
3: Not every
1: time.
3: Every morning when you walk in the door. When are you going to retire?
2: I mean, I don't think there's any fixed rules on how often. Doing it every day, that's definitely crossing a line. Maybe a couple of times a year would be fine.
0: Yeah, keep asking sounds like a lot.
1: Yeah,
2: definitely.
1: Right.
2: You could also say to someone, hey, I know you're past the retirement age. I'm happy for you to keep working. It's going great now, but I would like to have some time to plan. So if you do have thoughts about when you want to retire, you know, I'd really appreciate it if you give me a heads up.
1: Yep, very good. 0800 80 1080 is the number to call if you've got a question for Gareth. 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Employment lawyer, he's brilliant. And 9292 is the text. And coming up after the break is a good text here about some issues with the company cars. We'll get to that soon. It is 24 past 3.
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2: 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Hari, welcome to the show.
3: Yes. Hello.
2: Hello. You're on with Gareth.
3: Yeah, Gareth. How are you? Good afternoon.
4: Good afternoon. Yeah. How can we help?
3: Yeah, I got a question to ask if it's exactly right or no. I'm in doubt. I worked for a company for 10 years, and the KiwiSaver I signed on was my deduction of 3%, and actually he deducted 6% of my pay and was paying his share of 3%. Is it possible?
4: Well, anything's possible. If you're concerned that the correct deductions haven't been made, I would take that up with your employer and ask for a breakdown of your pay. It is possible that they have done that accidentally and...
3: No, but it was done for nearly 10 years and I have commented on that.
4: Yeah, it could still be an accident. Accidents do happen and sometimes... people make an accident that continues for a long period of time. If you've agreed to only do the 3%, I can't comment on your particular case without seeing all of the documents, but yes, it is possible that that has happened. If that's not something you agreed to, that's an issue that your employer is going to have to sort out with you then. So the first thing to do is to raise it with them, make sure you do it in writing so that you've got a record of it. So yeah, good luck
3: with
4: that.
3: I made a query with them on the table, and then they said, "Oh no, that's what we are paying from your pay. Yeah, we're not paying. You paying for your pay, so not us."
5: So hang on. So just to get my head around it. So you 6% of your pay was going towards KiwiSaver, and they were saying that was covering their 3% and your 3%. Is that right, Hari?
3: Yes, that's correct. Yeah.
5: Right, and you raised it, and what did they say? They said that's the way it's supposed to go.
3: Yes.
5: Hmm.
4: And if that's what's happened, you've potentially got grounds for a claim against them, and you can claim that 3% that they didn't pay, but you're going to have someone go through the documents and make sure that that is actually the case. So, you know, if this has happened for 10 years, it sounds like you've... potentially missed out on a large amount of money, and it'd be worth engaging a lawyer or representative to look at this for you.
3: Yeah, that's what I wanted to ask you, Gary. Is that going to be correct for my company to doing that, or?
4: Yeah, as I say, if that's what they've actually done, you've potentially got grounds for a claim. But I can't tell you that without looking at all of the documents, etc. So you're going to have to engage someone to do that for you.
2: All the best, Hari. Yeah, sounds like you need to seek some professional advice there and pay them. Hans, how are you?
6: Yes, good afternoon. Thanks for taking my call. A friend of mine got called in on her day off, but it's a normal regular scheduled day off for her, to come into work for a fire drill, and they're probably going to pay her for about like 1 hour, but it takes her like half an hour to drive to work, half an hour to come back from work. Now, years and years and years ago, I knew there was a rule that you could not employ somebody for less than 4 hours. Now, I'm not sure what the situation is at the moment. Is it legal for her employer to call her in on a day off for a fire drill and just only to pay for, let's say, like half an hour or an hour?
4: I have to say that is a very bizarre situation, and I have never come across something like that in all of my years of doing this. I can't imagine why someone would have to come in on their day off

0: for fire drill. I've never heard of that. That's the
1: situation altogether, right? Yeah, because then there would be more staff than what you normally would have.
0: Yeah, very weird. That is quite strange. And, you know, depending on the type of job, perhaps there's some sort of requirement, but nothing occurs to me.
1: It's like a retirement home, and she's a caregiver.
0: Right. Yeah, I mean, I still can't see why she would have to come in on her day off to do that. It seems very odd to me.
2: Does she normally work weekends or something, Hans?
1: No. It was on a Friday, and normally Thursdays and Fridays are her scheduled days off.
2: Right, I see. Yeah. So I guess in a retirement village, you kind of need to practice the...
3: Help out with the residents.
2: Getting people out. It's not the same as a normal workplace, because a lot of people need to get assistance.
0: But if there was a real fire, surely there would be enough carers there to help the residents.
4: Yeah, good point.
0: You know, I mean, the whole thing just doesn't make sense. And, of course, I don't know if they have a contractual right to require her to come in on her day off. That really depends on what's in the employment agreement. Sometimes you can ask someone to come in, but that could be an availability issue, and if you're not paying them compensation to be available, then they can potentially refuse to come in.
1: Yeah, they probably would pay her, but probably only for like 1 hour. Like 40 years ago, I was aware that like we could not employ somebody for less than 4 hours, because like it takes people time to get ready for work, get time for them to go to work.
2: Is that still the case?
0: No, things have definitely changed since then, and people can work for less than 4 hours and can get paid for less than 4 hours. Well, I think the bigger issue here is, do they have a contractual right to require her to come in on her day off? And if so, was it reasonable to require her to do that?
2: I mean, it's not much of a test if you drive there knowing it's going to happen and then you arrive.
0: The whole thing sounds very weird.
2: Yeah.
3: Hans, thank you very much for your question and your call. 0800 80 10 80. Gareth Abtenor, employment lawyer, is with us for around another 20 minutes. So now's your opportunity if you've got a question to ask him. Headlines with Raylene coming up, 27 to 4.
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1: With Your Ride, New Zealand's number one taxi app, download Your Ride today. The Greens say a government promise to make councils plan ahead for climate change isn't enough. It says we can't keep putting off decisions on sharing costs and adapting. Met Service has issued a severe thunderstorm warning until 4:15 for Greymouth and Westland, with large hail, possible tornadoes and lightning expected. Tauranga's Carporium has been fined and had to buy back a car with a tampered odometer, which read 30,000 kilometres less than when the trader first bought it. Health New Zealand's reviewing the death of a seven-year-old girl in Queenstown's Lakes District Hospital last week, who'd returned soon after being discharged. Her family's fundraising for her funeral and to take her body back to Chile. Air New Zealand's revealed details of its business premier cabins available from next May, which will have lie-flat beds, doors and dividers. Economy flyers will also get more legroom. Exporters face toughest year yet as costs soar and geopolitical tensions bite. You can see more at nzherald.co.nz. Back to Matt Heath and Tyler Adams.
2: Thank you very much, Raylene. It is 23 to 4 and we're joined by Gareth Abdenor, employment lawyer and director of Abdenor Employment Law. He is here for about another 15 minutes. So if you've got an issue in your workplace, if your employer who's got a curly question, now is your opportunity. 0800 80 10 80 is that number. G'day, Mark.
3: Hey, Mark. Hey, Gareth. Thanks for taking my call. I've got a little workplace in Christchurch with about 20 employees, and we've got one that's stopped talking to us, and he's also refusing to take any breaks. And it appears that he's working to rule, trying to trip us up, if that makes sense. Can we force him to take his breaks, like his morning tea and his afternoon tea? He's just working through the whole day, and he says nothing to no one.
4: Yeah, I think this is a situation that you're right to be concerned about. If someone's not taking breaks, often that's so that they can set up a claim later that they haven't been provided breaks, B, they're stressed and overworked, and C, it's an unsafe workplace. Now, if he's not taking his breaks, you should raise that with him. Make sure that there's a written paper trail of that. And if he persists doing that, then it sounds like it's grounds for disciplinary process. And it may be that you issue him with warnings. And if he keeps doing it, then he might get dismissed. I guess when someone starts behaving that way, I often wonder what else is going on. You know, what other issues are there? And so I'd be thinking about that as well. You know, what has prompted this? Is it something in the workplace or is it something out the workplace? But definitely that's a red flag. When someone's not taking their breaks, generally there's a reason why and it's not good.
3: Yeah, so we can't just... There is a bit of background which I'm... It would take too long to go through on this, but this has recently started, and we kind of feel he's trying to trap us.
4: Yeah, and there's no issue with you giving reasonable instructions to your employees, one of which could be it's time to take a break now. And if they ignore those instructions, most employment agreements say that repeated ignoring of instructions is misconduct or serious misconduct, and could result in disciplinary process and getting sacked. So,
3: in which case, we just have to follow the acknowledged process.
4: With his
3: refusal to take instruction.
4: Yeah, definitely. But it's something that I think you should actively manage, because if you let them get away with it, then there may be a claim coming shortly afterwards.
3: Actively manage, as in let him continue not to take breaks?
4: No, tell him to take his breaks and keep a record of when he refuses.

0: Okay.
1: All right.
2: Okay.
3: All right.
2: Good luck with that one.
1: Yeah.
0: That's great.
1: Thank you very much, Mark, and thank you for your call. 0800 80 1080 if you've got a question.
4: This texter says, been working at a place for 20 years. They have just realised that they have underpaid the warehouse workers 15 minutes a day. They were giving us an unpaid lunch break for 30 minutes, but making it 45 minutes unpaid. Can we get back pay for this?
2: Yeah, well, I would be expecting some back pay. Payment issues, generally there's a 6-year period that you can go back. If I'd been underpaid for 15 minutes for an extended period of time, I'd be wanting some back pay. And it's not unusual to, well, it's not common, but I do see this from time to time where there is a genuine error in payment and the employer does make good. Now, they may not be able to afford to pay all of the back pay that's owing immediately, but as long as they do that over a reasonable period of time, that seems like a fair outcome.
4: It's interesting,
2: but
4: because the text
2: there should be some back pay.
4: It says we've been working at a place for 20 years. They have just realised that they have underpaid the warehouse workers. So the employer has realised it. It's not like the employees have gone to them.
2: Exactly. The fact that the employer has communicated this in some way says to me that they are going to try and do the right thing.
4: Imagine coming to work one day and finding out that you'd underpaid your workers by 15 minutes for the last 20 years.
1: Yeah.
2: And that wouldn't be a good day.
1: No.
2: It wouldn't be a good day to be the payroll manager, would it?
1: But they're going to take a cut on that one for sure. Quickly, this texter says, hi, Gareth. My company has just been brought by another company. I have been told employment agreements just roll over. Just checking, is this correct or do we need new employment contracts?
2: Yeah, it really depends on the nature of the business sell and purchase. Sometimes it just continues with a different name. Now, you don't need a whole new employment agreement. If you go from company A to company B with all of the same terms and conditions, of course, sometimes there is a substantive change and your conditions will change and you'll be offered a new employment agreement. And if you don't agree to it, then you might be made redundant. In this case, it seems like everything's staying the same, so you don't need a new agreement.
1: Great. Right, back very shortly, but 0800 80 1080 is the number to call if you've got a question for Gareth Abdenor, employment lawyer. It is 17 to 4.
5: 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Back in New Zealand for his Roll with the Punches tour. 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

0: issues, the big trends, and everything in between. 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
1: It is 14 to 4, and we are joined by Gareth Abdenor, a director of Abdenor Law and an employment lawyer, taking your calls and questions. This is free advice. 0800 80 1080 is the number to call. A couple of texts coming through, but let's have a chat to Caleb. G'day, Caleb. You're on with Gareth.
2: Hey, how's it going?
1: Very well. What's your question?
2: Hey, my friend, he's a building apprentice. He's been doing it for a little over 2 years now, and his boss is still claiming to only have to pay him an apprentice wage, which is around, he says it's like $18 an hour. I had a little research into this, but it seems like 2 years seems far too long to be on an apprentice wage, especially that low nowadays.
3: Yeah, I guess my question would be, how is your friend progressing through his apprenticeship? And while I don't deal with a lot of apprenticeship issues, I do occasionally get called in where someone's not passing their modules, not making appropriate progress, and the business wants to terminate the apprenticeship. That's the only thing I could think of without actually drilling into the detail of it. If they're actually making the appropriate progress, then that does sound a bit odd, and it sounds like it'd be worth looking into a bit further.
2: Okay. No, perfect. That's
1: all right.
2: Really all I needed.
1: All the best, good. Caleb. Thank you very much. Rachel, what's your question?
4: Hi there, Gareth. So I was teaching between 2010 and 2014. And during this time, my employer didn't put their KiwiSaver contribution into my KiwiSaver account. I think around 2020, my accountant pointed this out to me. I hadn't noticed it, but I was having a baby and it was just too hard basket. So I haven't done anything about it. Is it too late to claim it back?
3: Well, I'd always be inclined to give it a go, but I think generally if you're claiming unpaid wages, and I think this would fall into the unpaid wages category, generally there's a six-year limit to that. But, you know, I mean, paying KiwiSaver, that's a statutory thing as well as a contractual thing, so I'd be inclined to raise it with them and see what they're going to do about it.
4: Sure. So even if legally they're not obliged to pay back after 6 years,
3: they might still do it.
4: Is it possible if I have a good relationship with them, they might do that?
3: Yeah, definitely. You know, and I think a lot of this will depend on why it wasn't paid back at the time. You know, as I said earlier on in the show, mistakes do happen. And if they can say it should have been paid, it wasn't paid, and you've got a good relationship, I think, you know, there's a reasonable chance that even if they're not legally required to, they'll actually do the right thing.
4: Right.
3: Give it a go, see how they respond.
4: Thank you.
3: Well, good.
1: Thank you very much, Rachel. Graham, we've got about 60 seconds, so what's your question very briefly?
5: Hello, I'm a warehouse supervisor, and I work by myself, and they have put into security cameras as health and safety. Is that legal or not?
3: Generally putting in security cameras for health and safety reasons and for security reasons is legal. It depends on whether they're recording audio and video. If they're just recording video, that's usually fine as long as they let you know and you do appear to know about it. If they're going to record video audio as well, that's more intrusive and they would really need to be able to justify that.
5: And you're able to work by yourself in the warehouse?
3: Yeah, I think if you're working by yourself in the warehouse, having cameras in place to make sure you haven't had an accident is most probably a good thing. I'd be quite happy with that.
1: Thank you very much, Graham. And Gareth, thank you very much. We've got so many texts that we

0: may get to next time, and a lot of callers who didn't get through as well. But really appreciate your time as always. You have a great afternoon, and we'll see you back in about a month's time.
1: Thanks, guys.
0: Thank you. That is Gareth Abdenor, employment lawyer, workplace and information expert, director of Abdenor Employment Law. If you want to get a hold of him, his website is abdenorlaw.nz, and the content of this segment is general in nature and not legal advice. Any information discussed is not intended to be a substitute for obtaining specific professional advice and shouldn't be relied upon as such. It is 9 to 4.
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0: Hawks AB, it is 7-4.
10: So, hugely exciting. 7 a.m. tomorrow.
0: Whew.
10: Semi-final. England versus Argentina. And there's so many interesting facts about this. This is their first World Cup semi-final. Their five previous World Cup meetings brought three England wins, one Argentina win, and a 1998 draw won by Argentina in penalties. Their fiery 1966 match helped inspire yellow and red cards. Argentina captain Antonio Ratin refused to leave after being verbally sent off, promoting referee Ken Aston to work out the yellow and red system.
0: That's a great fact.
10: Yeah, isn't it? Interesting. 1986, of course, Maradona scored the infamous Hand of God goal. And then the goal of the century 4 minutes later, Argentina won 2-1 in that game and went on to lift the World Cup. That match came 4 years after the Falklands War. So Maradona later described the victory as symbolic revenge.
0: Brutal.
10: For the Falklands War. In 1998, David Beckham was sent off for kicking out at Diego Simeone. England survived with 10 men but lost in penalties. And the press absolutely savaged Beckham about that.
0: Mm-hmm.
10: So much history. Beckham gained revenge, of course, in 2002, scoring the winning penalty. England won 1-0. Their last meeting was in 2005, a friendly, and England won that. England won 3-2. Lionel Messi is 39 and has never played England.
0: Right.
10: Yeah.
0: Fascinating.
10: And this game is the Golden Boot showdown as well. Messi has 8 goals, while Ari Kane and Jude Bellingham have 6 each. Kane and Bellingham have scored 12 of England's 13 goals. And it's getting weird. Some Argentine fans are putting Kane in.

0: and Bellingham's names and freezers to immobilise them. Other rituals include unwashed shirts, identical meals, and sitting in the same place for every single match.
1: Oh, bless the Argies.
0: So England is very slightly favoured in the betting markets, and the rivalry that created football's card system produced the sport's most famous handball, and one of its greatest goals turned David Beckham into a national villain, provided his redemption story, and carried the shadow of a war. And now gives Lionel Messi his first ever match against England. So,
2: bring it on.
0: Bring it on. 7 a.m. tomorrow morning.
1: Yeah.
0: All right, that brings us to the end of the show. Thanks so much for listening, and thanks for all your calls and texts. Heather Duplessis-Allen is up next. But right now, Tyler, why am I playing this Fat Les song from 1998?
3: Where on earth are you from? We from England.
1: Is this Vindaloo?
0: Yeah.
1: Oh, great choice. Because of the excitement, we're all waiting for 7 a.m. tomorrow. It's going to be a massive, mate. I know you're nervous, excited.
0: Come on, England. All right, you seem busy. We'll let you go. We'll be back live nationwide tomorrow afternoon. Until then, give them a taste of Kiwi. All right, then.

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13: It's 4 o'clock. I'm Raylene Ramsey. Chris Hipkins is picking new ACT candidate. Paul Henry won't last long in Parliament. The former broadcaster is entering the political fray, with leader David Seymour expecting he'll get a winnable spot on the party list. But Labour's leader says, like many stars entering Parliament, Henry will want to be the centre of attention.
14: Shane Jones is going to have a bit of competition for Parliament's biggest blowhard. Paul Henry's all about Paul Henry. It always has been.
13: Tauranga car trader Carporium must cough up about $30,000 for selling a Toyota RAV4 with a tampered odometer. MBs confirm when the trader bought it at auction in 2023, the odometer read just over 150,000 kilometres. Kate Rickard.

0: has more.
1: Carporium sold the car in 2024 with a reading just over 119,000 kilometres. The district courts fined it $5,000 and ordered it to buy back the car, returning the $24,000 paid. Its director must also pay the new owner $1,000 for emotional harm.
2: Construction costs continue to build, with the Iran war being blamed. The latest Cordell Construction Cost Index shows a 1.1% increase in the 3 months to June. Annual growth is at 3.5%. Cotality Head of Research Nick Goodall says the closure of the Strait of Hormuz is disrupting the oil supply, which pushes through to other parts of the economy. He says it's not just oil that's being stopped.
3: In particular, structural steel, items that are regularly used for plumbing, also tiling and insulation products as well have also increased by sort of more than 10%.
2: New Zealand's attending a Trump administration-hosted meeting this week, focusing on the threat it sees from far-left terrorism. Political reporter Ethan Griffiths has more.
4: The meeting will be chaired by Secretary of State Marco Rubio, with about 60 countries invited. The Ministry of Foreign Affairs and Trades confirmed our deputy head of mission will be there to listen to US officials on their counter-terrorism focus. MFAT's statement only mentions terrorism generally, but the Wall Street Journal reports the US State Department tells it the focus will be a surge in far-left terrorism.
2: The driver of a car involved in a collision with a bus near Queenstown this morning on Crown Range Road has died. Police say the sole occupant died at the scene. No bus passengers were injured. Christchurch is outpacing Auckland in overseas visitor growth thanks to growing flight capacity. International arrivals to New Zealand fell 1.8% from April to May, but remained 6.7% higher than last year. Christchurch Airport recorded a 22% increase, well ahead of Auckland's 0.7% rise. Tourism Holdings Limited Chief Executive Grant Webster says dispersal of visitors is good for economic spread.
5: You've seen Christchurch do a good job of increasing capacity, and that's flown through. But look, Auckland will continue to grow, and I think we'll see more capacity growth here over the coming 12 months, without a doubt.
2: The government says it expects to open new forensic mental health beds for people involved in the justice system next year. $35 million of budget investment will deliver two more beds at Auckland's Mason Clinic and two in Porirua in early 2027.
6: In News Talk ZB Sport, Warriors coach Andrew Webster's making no apologies for striving to better himself and his team. Webster and assistant coach Stacey Jones attended an Ireland rugby training ahead of the Irish test against the All Blacks at Eden Park this weekend. Webster says he wasn't disrespecting New Zealand or aiming to nobble the All Blacks.
7: I've been copping a bit of flack. I'm a traitor to New Zealand, to the All Blacks, by text message. But yeah, it was just a really good opportunity to see how a world-class organisation do something, and really grateful for it.
6: The Warriors and the All Blacks will both be playing in Auckland at the same time this Saturday night. And women's rugby league players are calling on the NRL to invest in the NRLW more, as 2027 will see the women's salary cap not even reach 12.5% of their male counterparts. Rugby league coverage with Pit Stop, save up to $100 with this month's break special. Ireland backs coach Andrew Goodman will feel guilty if Anton Segner proves the difference between his side and the All Blacks on Saturday night. Goodman was running the Nelson College Rugby Academy when he first heard a 15-year-old from Frankfurt, Germany, was eager to join the school. Goodman says Segner's efforts were hard to ignore soon after his 2017 arrival.
8: You could see it from a pretty early stage that he had something about him in terms of his work ethic, the way he just wanted to get better and learn and attacked it from the start. And no, it's no coincidence that he's gone and do what he has done.
6: Segner will find out if he's selected for the Eden Park test when the All Blacks team's named tomorrow afternoon. And Australian media believe Wellington Phoenix football skipper Alex Rufer may be on the move. Former Melbourne Victory coach Arthur Dyles is understood to have taken charge of a Vietnamese club in Ho Chi Minh City. And Dyles' first signing target at his new club is believed to be Rufer. I'm Dean McLaughlin. That's News Talk ZB News and Sport with Fisher Funds, investing in New Zealand for over 25 years. It's 4:05. Heather Duplessis-Allen is next.
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9: 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Apparently, Paul Henry and ACT. Bridget Morton, political commentator. 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

0: January, you've seen ACT sort of stagnate in the polls. 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
2: Clear service forecast on the water for all marine areas. Manukau and Waitemata harbours, Hauraki Gulf and Bream Head to Cape Colville, variable 5 knots. Outlook for tomorrow, variable 5 knots, becoming southwest at 10 to 15 knots later in the day. And for Auckland, for the rest of Wednesday, fine weather, light winds and dropping down to a low of 8 degrees tonight. Tomorrow, mostly cloudy with a few showers developing in the afternoon as northerlies turn westerly. Tomorrow's forecast high 17, a low of 9 tomorrow night. And Friday, partly cloudy with the chance of a shower until afternoon, southwesterlies and a high of 16 degrees.
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3: All right, we have a case of bird flu just confirmed in New Zealand today. It is a single ocean-going seabird, a brown skua, which has been found on Petone Beach in Wellington. That's returned a confirmed positive test for the bird flu just at some point during the course of the day. We're being asked, New Zealanders are being asked to be alert for this. We'll get you across this as the show goes on.
1: Heather Duplessy-Allen.
3: All right, so on the show, we'll absolutely get you all the detail we can on that case and what will happen from here. Paul Spain will talk us through Albanese's big speech today on the AI and what to do with the regulation of it. And then entertainment journalist Carl Pushman on Netflix possibly buying Letterboxd, the New Zealand company.
1: ZB.
3: All right, now given the level of hostility that we have at the moment to local body councillors and local councils, I suspect there'll be plenty of support for the idea I'm about to tell you about, but I would caution against getting too excited about it, because it's a terrible idea. Now, if you've been following councils around the country lately, you'll be aware of Benedict Ong from Dunedin City Council and Ray Chung from Wellington City Council. Both of them are making nuisances of themselves, which is why they're in the news. Benedict, for repeatedly receiving council emails and then immediately forwarding them to multiple journalists and leaking the information. And Ray Chung, for getting himself to the scene of a missing person during a flooding event in Wellington when he shouldn't have been there, and then telling Porkies, or what looked a lot like Porkies afterwards, about why he was there. Now, Ben McNulty, the Deputy Mayor of Wellington, is so frustrated by this nonsense that he's proposing tougher sanctions for councillors like this to deal with what he calls almost existential threats to democracy because of councillors leaking sensitive information. Now, Ben hasn't said specifically what powers he wants, but whatever it is that he's proposing, I don't like it. Because while I have no love for the antics of Benedict Ong or Ray Chung or anybody like that, I respect the fact that both of them are democratically elected. They are just as entitled to council information and council access as the most well-behaved councillors. And if we start dreaming up ways to punish wayward councillors that we don't like, we may find those very same rules being used against good councillors that we do like if the wayward ones get to a majority. Whatever punishment we concoct is a punishment that can be weaponized against enemies. There is a perfectly good punishment already for councillors who misbehave and push it too far. It is the loss of office at the next set of elections. Democracy has already got a built-in punishment. We do not need another one.
1: Heather Duplessy-Allen.
3: And on that subject, Ben McNulty will be with us just after the 5:30 news. Now, a new treatment centre is being set up to tackle cell phone and screen addiction. It's called the Touch Grass Service. It's opening in Auckland. It's going to be the first of its kind in the country. Frances Russell is the clinical lead for Touch Grass and is with us. Hi, Frances.
4: Hi, Heather. Thank you so much for having us today.
3: Mate, you are more than welcome. I'm fascinated by the subject. How do you treat cell phone and screen addiction?
4: Look, I think that there's no one-size-fits-all approach for treating cell phone and screen addiction. But what we do know is that behavioural addiction is treatable, and we've been treating it for a long time here at PGF Services. So Touchgrass is a offshoot from PGF Services. And, you know, we're really familiar with treating it here. I think for young people particularly, though, we've got some different approaches that we might be using as well. So when it gets to the pointy end of addiction, what we might be looking at is things like one-to-one counselling, family therapy, group therapy, and also what we call peer support, which is people who have a lived experience of screen addiction working with young people too.
3: Okay, so are you actually going to check people into a clinic and they stay there for a period of time? Is that kind of a thing?
4: That's a great question, actually. So we're not a residential service. We are a community-based place where people can come into, but we have a flexible approach. So we can see people online or we can see people in person. But no, unfortunately,

0: We don't have a residential service for people.
1: Francis, is this something that's so serious that we need to actually do this clinically rather than simply, I don't know, doing any of the things that people are currently doing, like buying a dumb phone or grayscaling your phone or just deleting your social medias?
0: Look, I think those are all really good approaches. And I think what we're talking about here is different levels of harm. So absolutely, those approaches are fantastic. And what we are seeing, though, is that parents and young people are telling us that they're really concerned about their cell phone use. And we're seeing quite widespread impacts in terms of what's happening for them. So it ranges from things like mental health problems, sleep issues, even physical health issues that are arising from cell phone use. So it's quite holistic in how it's impacting them. So I would say, whilst we as a service have a layered approach where young people can come onto our website and get some resources and tools like you're talking about,
1: yeah,
0: where it might be like more of a lower level need.
1: So what you're saying is I've got a 13-year-old child or 16 or whatever, and they're spending too much time on the phone. I can come to you for some low level help. But then I've also Absolutely. Got like somebody who's massively addicted and it's become a problem, and I can come for that kind of extreme help as well.
0: Exactly. That's what we want to do. Is we call that a step care approach. It's really about matching the level of intervention to the level of need for that young person and their whānau.
1: How much is it going to cost?
0: So at this stage, we're currently unfunded, but our aim is to provide services for everybody that needs it. And it's a priority for us to meet this for all New Zealanders. So we're committed to creating like a sustainable solution for New Zealand young people and their whānau.
1: Yeah. I'm worried about this. Are you worried about this? Like, I'm worried about young people being raised addicted. Because you and I don't know how old you are. I'm making an assumption you're about my age. But we at least got through a bit of our lives before we came up against addictive stuff. Like, this is right there in their faces so young.
0: I agree. And I think what's really concerning for me is how normalised it is.
1: Yeah.
0: I think what we really want to see is young people who are not being impacted by this to the point where it's impacting their academic performance, their social development, even their job prospects.
1: Yeah, interesting stuff. Francis, thank you very much. Appreciate it. Francis Russell, Clinical Lead for Touchgrass. I don't want to be unkind to parents at all, because I'm coming from the perspective of somebody who's got kids who are preschool age, right? So I haven't come up to that 13, 14, 15, 16, that kind of stuff where it's really, really crunchy. I don't want to be unkind to parents, but why don't you just say no? Why don't you just take the bloody phone away from them and say no? And if they're gonna cause a drama, and they're going to pack a tanty and they're going to slam a door, let them do it, and then start removing the start giving them consequences and removing treats and rewards. Why don't we do this? Why do we need to go, no disrespect to Francis, and because clearly there's a need for a service like that, but why do we have to go and find people like that? Why can't we just parent our kids and just be a bit hard on them? Please tell me, because this is a genuine, this is not a rhetorical question, this is a genuine one. 9292 is the text number. By the way, Hawaiian Airlines is scrapping its flights to New Zealand. If you have been flying to Hawaii lately, rich guy, they've only been flying November to April, right? So it's seasonal and three times a week, but they're going to cut that now because fuel costs are too high. Basically, there's not enough demand for it in New Zealand and the exchange rate sucks. Air New Zealand is now the only flight doing the Hawaii. You can still get there, but you're going near New Zealand. You can sit in those new, apparently the new business class seats are quite nice, they say, says the people who've been trying them. 14 past four.
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2: Just managed to get in touch with the Poultry Industry Association. These are the people who look after the chicken farmers and the turkey farmers and whatnot in this country, because of course the bird flu is a real threat to that industry. Just kills all the turkeys. Apparently all the turkeys will die. Well, not necessarily. I mean, if the turkey farmers are doing the right thing and you know, they've got the bioprotection and whatnot, the turkeys might not die. But if it gets in there, the turkeys are dead. So we'll have a chat to them after 5 o'clock, line them up. Right now, 17 past four.
3: 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Putting performance first. GenerateKiwiSaver.co.nz.
4: Are you saying there's going to be no dry main course for Christmas anymore?
2: I mean, look, I'm not going to miss the turkey. But the turkey farmers, I feel bad for them because they've got nothing to sell because they're all dead turkeys. Mm-hmm. Anyway, so, yeah, so it is actually quite serious, Darcy.
4: Yeah, no, I get that.
2: Sorry. Make light of it at all. Listen, seriously, the I was going to say the rugby, the football this morning, did you get up and watch it?
4: Yeah.
2: Apparently, so our local cafe was running the football this morning. Yeah. It was humming.
4: Really?
2: It was busy in there.
4: Wow. The immovable object and the irresistible force. Well, the object didn't move. The irresistible force just spread to the outside and did nothing.
2: Really?
4: That was sensational by the Spanish.
2: Was it?
4: I think they were wholly out-coached, the French team, and they had nothing when it really mattered. It was a pretty poor start for them when you consider the penalty that they conceded after 20-odd minutes. It was a bit of an unfortunate penalty. But once they got that, the Spanish were like, this is old school from when we used to play sport at school. This is my ball. No, you can't play with it. And that's what they did.
2: Good from them.
4: They headed up their jumper and ran away.
2: Mate, because there was, I was talking to somebody, I think it might have been Piney actually, a couple of weeks back, and he said, oh, France could be the one, they could take it out.
4: But I think a lot of people thought that because they played this beautiful freedom. They had this explosive sense of how football should be played. It was elaborate. It was over the top. They were scoring goals. It was the essence of great football,
2: yeah.
4: Which, of course, that never happens when it comes to major finals. You've got to bore your way into success. So
2: have we got the English and the Argies in the other semi?
4: Yeah, tomorrow morning, 7 o'clock. Ooh. Oh, yeah.
2: Oh, now it's down to the pointy end, isn't it?
4: Oh, yeah.
2: Who do you reckon gets through?
4: That one, I think, and I've said this before, that what England have endured over the last couple of matches, they're battle-hardened.
2: Mm.
4: I think they know how to get the job done when it does get to the down and dirty. But I also think that there's a bit of a soft spot towards Argentina from Hall of FIFA. So whether that, it's a conspiracy theory, I can't back that up with anything.
2: Now,
4: it'll be an explosive match.
2: On the rugger, we can pick who's going to win, eh? The team's getting named tomorrow, and then we're going to play the Irish and we're going to win. There's no trouble.
4: Well,
2: the Irish are not what they were.
4: No. Oh, and I'm interested in with this, and Ian Jones is going to join us tonight to talk about it. What's the weight of expectation like around the fortress that is Eden Park? Haven't lost. It's almost like the first team lose, it's going to be quite a relaxing feeling around the rest of the
2: All Blacks. Yeah, it's going to be the Springboks who do it to us.
4: Well, we thought that last year, and it was a masterclass by the All Blacks, and then they turned up the week after in Wellington and showed the exact opposite of that, and it was a train wreck. So positive, and they've sold out. It's Eden Park. When that place is sold out, it absolutely bounces. So should be good. Wouldn't expect the Irish to provide much, but this is a very new team. Team comes out tomorrow, and it will have to be their best 15.
2: Yeah.
4: Slash 23.
2: Let's see who it is.
4: It really, really will be.
2: Good on you, Darcy. Thank you, mate. Look after yourself. That's Darcy Watergrave. We'll be back. Sports Talk this evening at 7, 4:21.

0: Darcy. Thank you, mate. Look after yourself. That's Darcy Watergrave. We'll be back. Sports Talk this evening at 7, 4:21.
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2: A lot of market noise out there. Will the AI bubble burst? What does it mean for our investments? Where's it all heading? And that's why having the right investment advice is critical for helping you to make the best decisions for you. And ASB is here to help with that because it pays to know the difference between market signals and noise. And today I'm joined by Nigel Grant, Head of Wealth Products at ASB, to give us his perspective on the most recent market movements. Welcome, Nigel.
3: Yeah, thanks, Kira. It sure is a pretty interesting time for markets. There's significant capital and investment flowing into high-profile tech companies and specific sectors of the market. Where the eventual winners of all this will sit could have profound impacts on Kiwi investment accounts. And these considerations sit at the heart of how the ASB team build portfolios and how much exposure we have to these themes and trends.
2: Yeah, what should investors be thinking about when building portfolios?
3: Well, first and foremost, it's getting advice to help work out your time frame, risk appetite and goals. But then after that, the right fund will follow. It's where, for our clients, we do all the thinking and analysis on their behalf, ensuring they have the right mix of asset classes for their situation. And that helps ensure they're well diversified and their portfolio can navigate not just the current market environment, but whatever it serves up over the long term.
2: What's the best way to stay informed?
3: Well, in an era where information is so freely available, the right information can make a world of difference. I always recommend those trusted sources with established credentials, seek different viewpoints. And then, of course, from the team at ASB, you can listen to our ASB Investment Podcast for all the latest. 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
2: Yeah, good stuff. 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
2: So the latest out of the Middle East is that Trump is threatening to start blowing up Iran's power plants and bridges next week if Iran doesn't come to a deal. He says next week it gets really bad for them because next week comes the power plants, next week comes the bridges. We're going to knock out all their power plants. We're going to knock out their bridges unless they get to the table and negotiate. Now, if you're sitting there going, geez, that sounds a little familiar. Yes, he said the same thing in March and then he didn't do it. Possibly he didn't do it because it's a war crime. So we'll see where he goes with that. I mean, I think you make a threat like that first time and you don't do it. Fair enough.

0: But second time, I reckon it's hard to call the bluff on that one. Now, Dan Mitchinson will be with us out of the US shortly on that. Dan's been away for a wee bit. He was spamming me last night on my phone because I think he actually, it looked to me dangerously like he might have met Barry Manilow again for the third time, at which point I would say Barry Manilow probably needs to take out get a law passed to protect himself from Dan Mitchinson at this stage. Anyway, he's going to be with us shortly. We'll find out what's up. Lots of texts coming through on the parents and the kids. Heather, the reason parents don't take the phones off the kids is because they think the kids are princes and princesses. It's not what the rest of us think. Just tell the kids what to do. They love it. Heather, they do love it, actually, being told what to do. Heather, it would be inappropriate because your kids have rights. You can't talk to them with clear authority anymore. Sarcastic. Heather, bang on. We have to parent our kids first and foremost. So many use devices as a babysitting service and then complain when their kids have their nose in their phones. Heather, we took our daughter's phone off her. At first, she kicked off and started slamming her bedroom door, so we took it off its hinges. Oh, I love that. Worked a treat. Now at 23, she says she's grateful we did that. Have some balls, I say. That's from Rosie. Actually, somebody said that her sister, when the parents took the phone away, sister started hitting the parents and grabbing knives. So we needed professional help with her computer addiction. I'm starting to think, look, early days for me, because we haven't even hit 5 yet, right? Mr. Man is 4.5. But I'm starting to realise it takes about 3 days of quite a tough line on something before it just becomes normal. First day, woo, drama. Second day, still some drama, not as bad. Third day, less drama. Fourth day, it's like that rule's been there forever. So you just got to kind of push through that bit, don't you? Anyway, news is next, and then Dan the Stalker out of the US.
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7: 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Getting the detail behind the headlines on Heather Duplessy-Allen Drive with One New Zealand. 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
9: It's 4:30. I'm Raylene Ramsey. New Zealand has a single confirmed case of H5N1 bird flu on a bird found at Wellington's Putorni Beach. The ocean-going brown skua has returned a positive result today. Political reporter Troy Matich has more.
10: Bird flu is a low health risk to the public, rarely affecting humans unless there's direct, close and prolonged contact with large numbers of sick birds. Eggs and poultry also remain safe to eat. Biosecurity Minister Andrew Hoggard says at this stage there's no evidence of any illness beyond this bird.
9: The Greens say a government promise to make councils plan ahead for climate change isn't enough. It says we can't keep putting off decisions on sharing costs and adapting. Auckland Council is seeking help to prevent the highly invasive freshwater gold clam from spreading into the region. A council report says without intervention, there's a high risk the aquatic pest found in Waikato and Taranaki will enter Auckland waters in the next 4 years. It's asking MPI to establish a controlled area notice on 14 regional bodies of water. Natural Environment Services head Imogen Bassett says the clam breeds prolifically.
11: The thing about that is you really rapidly have them clogging up things like water treatment plants, also irrigation systems for use in farming.
9: A European study of 60 people has found those who'd suffered heart attacks were more likely to have nano and microplastics in their blood. Major Electricity Users Group Chair John Hubbard has quit to take up a three-year term chairing the Electricity Authority. To Sport, Warriors coach Andrew Webster doesn't believe he should be copping flak for attending an Ireland rugby training, saying he wasn't going to give up the opportunity to learn from a world-class organisation. Golfing icon Rory McIlroy wants the sport's four majors spread out more, closing a gap of almost 9 months between this weekend's Open in England and next April's Masters. That is News Talk ZB News and Sport with One New Zealand and the power of satellite mobile. It's 4:32. Heather Duplessis-Allen is next.
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19: Come be the man I need. Tell me you got something to give. I want it. I kind of like it when you
0: hey, if you've been interested interested in what is going on with the Reserve Bank and that cash proposal. I got an update. If you remember this one, this is the one from back in February where the Reserve Bank had proposed that all the banks would have to set up all of these ATM and like branches all over the country. And it was huge numbers. Various figures had been done, but it looked like potentially 3,000 new branches and ATMs would have to be set up. And the banks were never going to wear that. And they kicked up merry hell over it. Anyway,

0: It looks like the Reserve Bank has completely softened on this, basically given up. It's been leaked the bank is going to establish a high-powered working group with the retail banks to figure out how to do it in a much better, I suppose, acceptable way, and they're going to have their first meeting next month, so keep an eye on that. 24 away from 5.
1: It's the World Wires on Newstalk ZB Drive.
0: Donald Trump says the US will attack Iranian bridges and power plants next week if Tehran doesn't return to the negotiating table. He has also hosted the new Iraqi Prime Minister at the White House. And he says the days of Iran having political influence in Iraq are over.
2: They're not going to have that problem anymore because Iran has been very much destabilized, and really their military power is just a tiny fraction of what it was just 4 months ago.
0: Over the ditch, Albo wants to make Australia a hub for AI. He's announced plans to fast-track the approval processes for data centres. Here he is.
3: The expansion of AI requires a physical material footprint. It needs our land and energy and computing power to operate. That means we can set the terms. We can determine AI's social licence. But we have to do it now.
0: And finally, a three-second jingle from an ad for Salt. Yes, Salt. Yes, table salt has become the most popular song on karaoke machines in Japan. Like, that's it. That's the jingle. That's the whole jingle. The jingle is from a long-running ad and very beloved ad campaign in Japan. It was only recently added to karaoke machines and punters are loving it. And here it is again if you'd like to sing along.
1: International correspondence with NZI Insurance. Peace of mind for New Zealand business.
0: There it is. For Dan Mitchelson, our US correspondent. Hello, Dan.
4: Hello there, Heather. How are you?
0: I'm very well. Did you enjoy that? Oh, no, you've seen it live about 500 times now.
4: Yeah, about 500, yeah. Give or take.
0: Now, when you sent me the picture of Barry Manilow, was that did you meet stalk him again, or was that him on stage?
4: No, that was him on stage. Oh. I had a front row center seats again.
0: Did he see you and think, geez, that's that guy. I've met him a bunch of times. There he is again.
4: Yeah, you know, fist bump, all that good stuff, right?
0: No, you didn't fist bump him, did you? Did you?
4: I'm not going to answer that now the way you're asking me that.
0: Oh, I'm worried about you, Dan. I mean, there's fandom and then there's fandom. Did you notice in the picture that you sent me, though, like, he's looking good, eh? But his shade of makeup is a little off. So
4: it is.
0: Yeah, it's a bit orange on the face, isn't it?
4: It is. With the lights, it's not very flattering, because then if you meet him in person, I mean, he just looks like, you know, any one of us. But underneath the lights, he looks like President Trump a little bit sometimes.
0: Yeah, I can see that. Was it a good show, though?
4: It was fantastic. It was great.
0: Do you know any of his other songs?
4: I know. I mean, I write the songs. One of my favorite songs, it's first 45 I ever owned.
0: Yeah? So you know two of his songs. So,
4: But that being said, you know, the night before I went to see Kenny Chesney as well. So I got a little bit of the old and a little bit of the new.
0: Oh, yeah.
4: Too.
0: Okay. What you're trying to do right now is tell us that you are a little bit cool. You're still going to see new music as well. I hear what you're saying.
4: Hey, Bruno Mars on the way in September.
0: Okay. Yeah. I like where you're going with this. Now, Donald Trump, what's going on? What's he doing with Iran? What's the end game?
4: Well, you know, I don't know if there is an end game. I mean, you know, this was supposed to be over, this war, in, you know, he had said originally in a week. But here we are into month 5 right now. And at this point, Heather, I think the most likely ending is going to be a non-ending. And you have to believe that Trump is thinking about the midterms right now and the higher gas prices. That's not going to get Republicans reelected in November. And then there's concern about more soldiers getting attacked. So what do you do in a situation like this if you're Donald Trump? Well, you might try to end the whole thing, I think, without reaching an agreement, an official agreement. You're going to let things settle down, go into the background. You'll claim victory. And I think we can say with certainty that this is a president who will always claim a win and never admit defeat. So he and his advisors are going to spin this any way they can to look like a win for the American people, I think.
0: I mean, the fact that they've indicated that this opens the 60-day window at least gives them – I mean, like, it indicates that he may well be going at this all the way through to September potentially.
4: Well, potentially, yeah. I mean, look at how he's flip-flopped it. But I think this was the third time yesterday. You know, he announced that all the vessels going through the Strait of Hormuz would be having to pay a 20% fee for providing security. And then 24 later, that was off the table. So now it's all about trade and investment deals. And I think that's what he's going to be trying to push through in the next few weeks.
0: Okay. What is going on with the Mitch McConnell photo and why are people worried about it?
4: Well, a lot of people are thinking that this is AI. Republicans were trying to keep this quiet.

0: quiet the buzz was. So a special election wouldn't be called before the midterms in November. So his office, McConnell's office, released this picture that everybody's seen of McConnell and his wife, and McConnell's holding the current newspaper. Problem is, nobody thinks it's real because on social media, they're saying, well, look at the text of the newspaper. It's all fuzzy, kind of AI generated. It's blurry. And if he's in the hospital, why is there no IV connected to him or a monitor? Good point. But they've got AI specialists in right now and saying, you know what, this would be too advanced even for AI right now, looking at wrinkles and sheets and McConnell himself. So they don't believe the photo is fake. But I think, I mean, even the most hardcore evidence, you know, with our eyes these days, I mean, we're still saying, well, that can't be real even when it is. And I think AI is making it harder and harder to believe what we see.
1: It's like a ransom photo, isn't it, with the day's newspaper there. Anyway, Dan, thanks very much. Appreciate it. Look after yourself. Dan Mitchinson, US correspondent, 18 away from 5.
2: Heather Duplessy-Allen.
1: So this the Albanese thing is fascinating because he's done this big speech on AI. Albanese, can I just say, oh, no, let me tell you the detail and then I'll give you a think, my reckons on it. So he's running out of what is a world-first policy on AI. He wants to fast-track the data centres, wants to come up with some regulations for Aussie artists to have greater copyright protection potentially and for it not to be scraped by AI and da-da-da-da. And all of it, it's all very working groupy. It's all very sort of like, this is kind of, we're going to set up an office and we're going to deal with this stuff, which is fine, you can do that. But I'm getting real strong Jacinda vibes from him because this is the kind of stuff, like, you know, this kind of, I'm getting the vibes that he's trying stuff that no one else has tried in the whole wide world and we can all look at and go, it's not going to work, bro. You're not going to be able to have, the AI is going to scrape, like, good luck. Good luck trying to protect Australian artists when nobody else has been able to protect their artists. It's got the same kind of like airy-fairy nonsense vibes that Jacinda had with the Paris Accord, remember, where she was going to take all the extremism and all the extreme videos off the internet. And what do we say? Oh, look, they're still on there. What a surprise. Anyway, in the working group stuff. So anyway, we'll talk to Paul Spain of Guerrilla Technologies. He's going to be with us after 5 and tell me whether he's got better feels about this, whether he thinks it might work or not. You tried Wordle today, by the way? They said to me when I got on, have you done it yet? Have you done it? No, yeah, Kevin has. Kevin, the producer, hasn't done it yet. So Kevin, you're still stuck on 3. He doesn't. Wordle is not a topic of conversation in our office. We don't come in and say, how'd you find that Wordle today? It's just not something that happens. And I didn't know that we had all these secret Wordle people sitting around me who were obviously just quietly feeding their little private habits. Now, I walked in today, Kevin, the producer, goes, oh, my gosh, have you tried Wordle? It's hideous. I'm stuck on 3. Nobody in the family's been able to do it. And so then everybody pipes up. They go, oh, it took me 6. Oh, it took me 5. So I sat there. I got it in 5. It was a bit of – I would argue it's not a word. I would argue that that is cheeky from Wordle because it's not a word, and you'll know what I mean if you've done it, and I'm not going to ruin it for you if you haven't. I got in 5. Georgia, who's a genius, got in 6. So I'm stoked because I'm obviously more of a genius since – no, I'm not. This is no indication. She's actually really smart. Emma got it in 6. Ants, who we constantly feel like we need to take in for Rain Man checks, got it in 3. Well done. Oh, one member of the family now has it in 4. Oh, thank God, because I was starting to get worried. I thought, oh, no, here we go. What's going to happen if they don't get the Wordle? Anyway, go and do the Wordle. Obviously, don't do it if you're in the car, but it's challenging. You've been warned. Barry Soap is next, 16 away from 5.
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5: All right, just a reminder, we've got the Poultry Industry Association after five on the first case of bird flu in the country, 13 away from five, and Barry Soap is with us. Hello, Barry.
6: Good afternoon, Heather.
5: Polar Polls is out. Where are you sitting on the opportunity party now?
6: Where am I sitting?
5: Like, what chances that they're in?
6: Well, it's, you know, it's right nudging 5%. I've seen parties almost that close before. The Christian Party in 2014 with Colin Craig, they got just over 4% on the day. So, and they would have probably cracked the 5% if they didn't have a bit of a breakdown at the end of the campaign, which is what they did. But, look, it's a bit of a media creation in a way as well. The more we talk about it, the more people are aware of the Opportunity Party.
5: Yeah.
6: So, you know, if you look at the new model that's come out from the poll of polls, and they run all the polls through this, including the one yesterday on RNZ, the Reed Research poll, the model predicts now 62.9% is the probability that the current coalition would be returned. Now, you know, that's been dropping fairly consistently, so it's becoming closer. And when you look at the Opportunity Party, if you look at the possibility of the three coalition partners along with the Opportunity Party, you've got an 88.1% chance of it being returned. But then the Opportunity Party, even though they've said in the past that they would go with either party, depending on, you know, how they feel after the public have had their say, I would doubt very much whether they could sell themselves, not just to the National Party, but at the moment, if you look at their policies, they'd be a hard sell all round. If they're amenable for a bit of negotiation, which is what the coalition deal is all about, then maybe there could be a bit of, I don't know.
5: They wouldn't get much out of the coalition, right? And they made it clear they want to get some policy wins, so I'd say it's probably not going to happen.
6: Probably not.
5: Yeah, probably not going to happen. All right, Paul Henry.
6: Oh, well, it's been interesting.
5: His wealth had to come up, didn't it?
6: Well, it's annoyed me because, you know, it's as though it's the politics of envy. If a person's wealthy, then they can have no understanding, any understanding of someone that's struggling to make ends meet. And you'll remember one of the first questions, and it always annoyed me, probably annoyed me more for the way Chris Luxon answered it. When he became Prime Minister, he was asked why he needed seven properties. Now, the answer to that would be probably fairly obvious, that if you've been in a high-paying job that he had, several million dollars a year as CEO of Air New Zealand, if he didn't have more than one property, you'd be asking why not. But now that Paul Henry has put his hand up for act, he was quizzed on TV3 last night about how on earth could he possibly understand travelling around on a super yacht and his rich Lister wife, Diane Foreman, how could they relate to those who were struggling to spend, he was put it to him, $10 on petrol or food, put food on the table. His answer is exactly what it should have been.
7: I would like to think that what I achieved, and you have to remember that both my wife and I didn't start off with money. What we have achieved should be aspirational. I want that to be much easier for everybody to achieve. I want everyone

0: to have the kind of upbringing that I had, because I was living in a country that actually inspired success, not a country that frowned on success.
1: And that's what New Zealand tends to do. We don't celebrate. We celebrate people on the sporting field, but anybody that gets onto the rich list, they are always, well, not always, but they're not hailed as being doing very much for society, and yet they are the people that actually are the cogs in the engine room of what runs the economy.
2: Yeah, we'll take their taxes, but we won't do much
1: else.
2: Well,
1: that's right.
2: All right, what's going on with Nationals Māori candidate for Te Tai Tauhauru?
1: Well, it's interesting, isn't it, that she has really come up against a bit of a difficulty being the candidate there, because she's running against Debbie Nariwa Packer. She's been questioned on whether how she can live with some of National's policies.
2: Yes.
1: And one of them is the Māori wards. And, of course, they voted on those last year. She is a councillor on a Māori ward herself. And next election, she'll be out of a job because they voted against her in Rangitike, which is where she's stationed. So now she's put her hand up for politics. But there are many aspects of the national policy platform that she is finding difficult, I think, to reckon with, if you like. And you look at a number of them. The referendum was one, but the move to disestablish the Māori Health Authority, require that English names go before Māori ones for government departments, as well as the
2: force
1: referendum.
2: She doesn't like any of this.
1: Well,
2: she's in the right party then.
1: She's
2: well done.
1: She's
2: good
1: in
2: choosing.
1: She's in the National Party,
2: yeah,
1: Heather.
2: Good choice.
1: So okay. No doubt she'll want an argument. She'll have an argument, but it does make it rather uncomfortable.
2: What a clown. Yep. Okay, Barry, thanks very much. Barry Soper, senior political correspondent, 7 away from 5.
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12: Well, Gerard Lyons is back with us. He was chief economic advisor to Boris Johnson. Glass half full. If it's a problem and the bombing continues, the strait in its state won't be as bad this time as it was last time. Is that fair or not?
13: Fair in the sense that we've had 4 months or so for economies and markets to adjust. Back at the end of February, when the war began,

0: there were worries about the US and about the global economy. Since then, there's been a lot more resilience shown in terms of the data. So there's more confidence that the world economy, including the US, can cope with the setback.
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2: Here, the police know unnecessary hysteria about the bird flu. It's been around for a long, long time. The only difference is the hype hasn't the response to COVID taught you anything. Paul, that is an absolutely fair point. Because, of course, while there is a bird that has been found, presumably it sounds like dead on the beach in Petone, that doesn't mean that that bird's been necessarily anywhere near, obviously, poultry farms or whatever. So, you know, what is slightly alarming about it, if you kind of didn't think this through already, was that a bird was able to make it here from South Australia, presumably, or New South Wales, which obviously was always a risk. Anyway, we'll have a chat to the Poultry Industry Association after 5 o'clock about that. Tell you what, today, if you love your spirits, today's a special day for you. Today's the day that the Spirits Awards are underway in Wellington. They're doing the judging. That's a job I could do. Right, that's a job I wouldn't be like, oh, nah, I don't want to do that job. I'd say, yep. I'd be into that. They reckon that what they're excited about this year is they have a record number of entries. So we are getting into the spirits in a big way. Now, if you listen to the show on the regular, you know I'm all about the spirits. So don't, because I mean, maybe it's just me, but I don't find it as intoxicating as wine. So I'm like, don't offer me a glass of wine. I don't want to get absolutely smashed with you. I'm not interested in smelling like sour wine breath. Yuck. Give me a glass of, like, I've turned into my grandmother. Whiskey with soda. Eh? What an old person I am. Anyway, they're having a fantastic job, the judges. So we're going to have a chat to one of the guys who's organising it. He'll be with us in about 20 minutes' time. But as I say, bird flu and what the implications are for our poultry industry next. News Talk ZB.
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9: 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Giving it to you straight on Heather Duplessis Allen Drive with One New Zealand. 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
10: It's 5 o'clock. I'm Raylene Ramsey. Bird flu has landed in New Zealand, with a sickly brown skewer found on Wellington's Petone Beach, returning a positive result today. It's the country's first case of the concerning H5N1 strain circulating globally. Political reporter Troy Matich has more.
11: The strain is a low health risk to the public because it really affects humans, and eggs and poultry remain safe to eat. Biosecurity Minister Andrew Hoggard says Kiwis mustn't touch or handle unwell birds, but be alert and follow advice on reporting them.
10: The Greens are criticising government amendments to climate legislation. It'll require councils to plan

0: And ahead at least 30 years for climate-related risks. It also stops the government having to consult on emissions budgets and to get Climate Commission advice on emission reduction plans. Greens co-leader Chloe Swarbrick says there should be more information on how councils will foot the bill.
1: The absence of a plan for funding from the minister, noting full well that he has a select committee report on his desk from the beginning of this term, is just dismally disappointing.
0: National says its election pledge to let engineers approve work on big construction builds would give assurance a building's up to code, but cut unnecessary hassle. The party is promising to let engineers sign off on commercial buildings with producer statements instead of council inspections. Building and construction spokesman Chris Pink says big commercial developments are designed and peer-reviewed by experts. He says streamlining consents will save money and time.
2: So we'll be just as safe and as high quality in terms of the work that's done, verified by competent professionals.
0: The bumpy ride continues for retailers with spending falling short. StatsNZ data shows core retail spending last month only rose 0.4% on the same month last year. Other than grocery spending inching up 2%, shoppers have still been cutting back on things like clothing, furniture and appliances. Retail NZ CEO Carolyn Young says retailers are dealing with a lot, but will keep hoping for a turnaround.
3: We've got higher unemployment, higher inflation, low consumer confidence, low business confidence.
0: Australia's gearing up to develop a framework for tackling AI for things like data centres, copyright and jobs. Prime Minister Anthony Albanese has announced an AI office to bring together work already in train across government. Kate Rickard has more.
4: Albanese is promising to pass legislation on mandatory AI standards by early next year. It includes making new AI data centres underwrite or supply their own power and minimise water use. Albanese says he'll speed up AI project approvals, ending the case-by-case approach.
0: A phone addiction treatment centre is launching in Auckland's Grafton next month. The Touchgrass service will treat 13 to 24-year-olds and their families. 40% of young people in a recent Internet NZ survey reported being addicted. Clinical lead Francis Russell told Heather Duplessis-Allen there isn't a one-size-fits-all approach to helping.
5: What we're talking about here is different levels of harm. So it's really about matching the level of intervention to the level of need for that young person and their whānau.
6: In News Talk ZB Sport, Ireland's New Zealand-born halfback has laughed at the interesting timing of Rico Ioane returning to the All Blacks camp. The Irish will try to end the All Blacks' 52-match unbeaten streak at Eden Park this Saturday in a highly anticipated Nations Championship blockbuster. Jamison Gibson-Park says Leinster teammates Ioane and Geordie Barrett would have picked up some secrets while playing for the European powerhouse.
7: Massive 40 brains, great IQ, been around the All Blacks system a long time, so it was great to have them in our setup, but for sure it goes the other way as well. They would have picked up a bit of IP, so yeah, we'll see how we get on.
6: International rugby coverage with Access Solutions, elevating you and your business to a higher level. Wellington Phoenix captain Alex Rufer is being linked with a move to a Vietnamese club. Australian media are reporting Rufer's the first target of former Melbourne Victory coach Arthur Dyles, who is understood to have taken charge of Ho Chi Minh City's premier team. The Phoenix acknowledge Rufer's off contract, but are sticking to their policy of not commenting on speculation. World number two Rory McIlroy believes golf's four majors need to be spread out more. On the eve of the Open starting tomorrow, the six-time major winner reckons the 8.5-month gap between the Open and the Masters is too long. McIlroy says it's all very well having the big four packed tightly together, but then interest wanes.
8: If you get on a bit of a run, it's nice to sort of be playing well and go from one straight into the next. But for the sport as a whole and for the general interest in the game, you know, obviously I can see the positives in that major season being stretched out a little bit longer.
6: Former Warriors coach Ivan Cleary has ruled out the prospect of leading both Penrith and the New South Wales Origin team next year, leaving the Blues on the hunt for a stopgap coaching appointment for the 2027 State of Origin series, given Laurie Daly's unlikely to apply for the post again. I'm Dean McLaughlin. That's News Talk ZB News and Sport with Fisher Funds, investing in New Zealand for over 25 years. It's 5 past 5. Heather Duplessis-Allen is next.
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3: WeatherWatch 24/7. The Met Service national forecast for Northland, Auckland, Coromandel and Bay of Plenty areas of cloud. Waikato, Waitomo and the central high country a few showers. Gisborne to Wairarapa mainly fine. Taranaki to Wellington scattered showers. For Nelson, Marlborough, Canterbury and Otago scattered rain spreading through Otago and Canterbury today and elsewhere overnight. Buller to Fiordland, rain heavier times with thunderstorms and hail possible, but rain easing to shower south of Hokitika tonight. Southland partly cloudy, rain spreading north from tonight, and it's a partly cloudy day for the Chatham Islands.
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4: Right, good afternoon. As we told you at the start of the program, the first case of bird flu has been detected in New Zealand. An infected seabird has been found on Petone Beach in Wellington. Poultry Industry Association Executive Director Fiona McMillan is with us now. Hi, Fiona.
5: Hey, Heather.
4: A scale of 1 to 10, how worried are you?
5: Me personally? Trying to avoid being worried. I'm being watchful. On a scale of 1 to 10, 5.
4: Okay, why only 5? Given what this can do, why only 5?
5: Yeah, you're right. What it can do is devastating, but only 5 because we've been preparing for this for quite some time. So in a sense, this detection doesn't change anything. We've done the work on biosecurity. We're going to keep doing the work on biosecurity. So that process just has to continue.
4: Right. And also it's worth us not panicking, right? Because it is one bird and it doesn't necessarily mean the bird has got anywhere near any chickens.
5: You're exactly right. And it's a pelagic bird, you know, the type of bird that mostly lives its life at sea. So it's kind of a visitor to our shores. Now, obviously, MPI and DOC will be keeping a close eye on the situation. And I think this is where the public can be really helpful, because these sorts of detections will likely come from members of the public who are watchful and aware of what to look for. So if they're out there and they see sick birds or groups of dead birds, you know, follow MPI's advice. You're doing everyone a favour by reporting that sort of thing, because, you know, by taking on that role, everyone can help us keep it out of poultry.
4: Yeah. Last time I saw you, we actually got talking about this and you told me the industry's actually been prepared for quite a bit, right? So there is. So when it does potentially arrive in the country, do you expect it's not going to have as much of an impact here as people may fear?
5: Ooh, I think I'd be very brave or very foolish to say that. I've been comparing it to preparing for a school exam. You can do all the work, you can study really hard, but you still don't know what's going to happen when exam season hits. Well, it's exam season now in a way, isn't it? Because we've had our first detection. So we really do have to ramp up our readiness, check for gaps, think about what we can do better, and make sure we're all on standby. But I am really proud of the work I've seen the industry do so far. So I think, you know, a lot of good thought has gone into this. We have businesses in New Zealand that have looked overseas and seen what's happened in the UK, and they've learnt from that. So that's the good news. Of course, you can never perfectly predict things like this, right? So we just need to stay alert and be ready to respond when the next stage is reached.
4: Okay, Fiona, hey, thanks very much. Appreciate it. Best of luck with dealing with this. This is Fiona McMillan, Poultry Industry Association Executive Director. Coming up 5:10.
2: Heather Duplessis Allen.
4: So the Aussie government has outlined a world-first AI policy. They want to fast-track new data centres, give Aussie artists greater protection over their work and protect them from AI scraping. Paul Spain is the CEO and a futurist at Gorilla Technology and with us. Hi, Paul.
6: Hi, Heather.
4: What are they predominantly worried about here? What do you get from Albanese's speech? Is it loss of jobs or loss of copyright?
6: Look, I think the copyright side they're really leaning into, and this is partly because it has a financial impact, and yeah, that ultimately puts jobs at risk.
4: Okay, so how do you actually stop this from happening? Like, what are the regulations they can come up with?
6: Well, yeah, I mean, they haven't really given a lot of detail at this stage. So it's going to be interesting to see how it plays out. But I think there...

0: wanting to have more control over the big global AI players as it comes to, you know, Australian created content, and they're going to really, you know, put their foot down on that basis. And I guess we think of all sorts of things are generated by AI, but if, you know, if you, for instance, look at music, what they're not going, probably not going to tolerate is music that is too obvious as a rip-off of Australian music, and we would see that across in a whole range of areas when it comes to AI.
1: So, Paul, let's say AI makes a song and it sounds a hell of a lot like "Do the Locomotion." What's Albanese going to do about it?
0: Well, I mean, when it comes down to individual cases, I don't know how that will actually play out.
1: Because can you actually
0: do that, right?
1: Like, is it
0: even possible?
1: Exactly. Is this not the same thing as the BSA in New Zealand trying to police the internet? When it comes to the internet, it's so bloody hard to do this stuff. And Albanese is probably just virtue signalling.
0: Well, that could be the case. So I guess, you know, it'll come down to what they actually, you know, come up with, because we really got the political announcement today without really seeing the full detail of how this will play out.
1: What do you make, though, of the data centres? That's fascinating. So they want to fast track the data centres, but they want to restrict the water use. What's going on there?
0: Yeah, well, I think this is one of the concerns that people are having. You know, we've seen a lot of pushback in the US against data centres, AI data centres appearing in different regions, because it uses up a lot of water and power. And so if there's that requirement on the companies that are establishing the data centres to actually sort the power, sort the water, so it doesn't push up local prices and have an impact.
1: Yeah.
0: That's something I think then becomes a net positive to have these data centres, coming into the country.
1: All right, Paul, thanks very much. Always appreciate your expertise. Paul Spain, Guerrilla Technology CEO and futurist.
2: Heather Duplessy-Allen.
1: Kev, how you going? How's producer Kev going with the Wordle? Has he got it open on his phone? No? He hasn't got it open.
3: Just got a shake of the head on that one. Yeah.
1: No, he hasn't got. Still hasn't got it. He's freaking out in the news break. He shouted at me. He shouted, "I still haven't got it." I said, "You're not going to." He's on three. I said, "You're not going to get it in four, mate. We've discussed this. It's not a word. You're not getting it in four." He said, "I have to get it in four because she and the family has got it in four, and she's never beat me before." I said, "Today's the day." Then about 2 seconds later, he shouted, "My mum just got it." He's panicking. Panicking. "You're not getting it in four, bro. You might get it in five, but I reckon it's more like a six." Anyway, this is what, so everybody thinks that you know, the producers do all the hard work on the show. It's not, this is real life proof that that's not what happens. He's just sitting there wordling. He's sitting there wordling all show long. Ants doing all the hard work. He's pressing all the buttons and stuff, shouting at people. I'm just sitting here talking to you. It's Ants carrying the can. Producer Kev doing nothing. Hey, that dog yesterday, apparently it was its handler who had attacked. This is the one that I told you about. It was in Central Hastings, at the American Staffordshire Pit Bull Cross. Yay, nice dog. Not roaming at the time of the attack, which is nice to hear, so that's a plus side. But it did attack its person. Reason it attacked, there may have been some commotion with something in the back of a ute. I don't know, maybe another dog or whatever. Apparently, and this is, I think, a reality check for people when it comes to dog attacks, right? Because you think, oh, I'll be able to handle that. Apparently, the police officers struggled to bring the dog under control. There were a couple of them had to deal with it. They were tasering the dog multiple times. The dog just kept getting up. 4:15.
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1: 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A four-year-old Atto 3 from BYD is still fetching up to 45 grand. 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That is not the case for BYD. Couple of reasons. First, it's the blade battery. We're hearing about Uber's clocking over 600,000 kilometres and the battery health is still sitting at 95%. 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
1: Ben McNulty, Deputy Mayor of Wellington, be with us after 5:30. Talk us through these new rules he wants to be able to deal with the wayward ones like Ray Chung and Benedict Ong. Right now it's 5:19. Now it's a big day today for the New Zealand Distillers. The Spirits Awards for the year for 2026 are being judged in Wellington today and tomorrow. Robert Brewer is the New Zealand Spirits CEO and he's with us. Hi, Robert.
3: Hey, good day. How are you?
1: I'm very well, thank you. Now, how do you explain to me that there is a record number of entries this year?
3: Well, we're just as pleased and surprised. We've got 488. And that's a remarkable number of entries given the pressure that everybody's under at the moment.
1: Mm.
3: And so we've gratefully received all those entries and the judges are now quietly working their way through them.
1: Yeah, what are your categories? You got gin, you got whiskey, have you got tequila?
3: Yeah. Yeah, all the classics, as you've named. And we also have a whole little range of other different awards that we've added as we've added in over the years, because you've sort of got to keep innovating and keeping up with the time. So we've got like a design and packaging award, emerging products. We even go and judge best cocktail bars, bartenders. We do some pairing with our key sponsors, Fever Tree. So we do a gin and tonic pairing award, etc., and they just all keep on growing and growing every year.
1: Do you have to have you put your hand up and said, yeah, I'll do the cocktail bars? Because I would.
3: No, I keep well away because I run Spirits New Zealand and my members are part of the entries. I've sort of got to keep well back.
1: Pity.
3: But we've got, you're not kidding. That's for sure. I went down there today and had a look around and went, oh my goodness, because you stand out the back. So you imagine you've got 24 judges, and they're each judging flights of about six. And you go out the back, and it's all done blind tasting. And out the back are the eager beavers pouring the next flights. And all you see in front of you are these beautiful liquids, which you can't touch.
1: No, until obviously they've been tested, in which case get right in there. Hey, so we were talking about this today. Kevin, the producer, he's not cool anymore. So he said to me, oh, gin's the thing nowadays. I said, gin was the thing 5 years ago. And then Ants popped up and said, well, maybe it's tequila that's the thing. I said, I think it might be a cocktail that's the thing. What is the thing?
3: Well, the thing has been gin. I mean, gin has been like, and you're quite right, the renaissance in gin happened about five or six, 8 years ago. It's still very, very strong, and it's the basis on which the New Zealand industry is built.
1: Mm.
3: But globally, tequila is showing strong. But there's no doubt, Heather, you're right, that the thing that has underwritten and continues to support the global spirits industry in here in New Zealand is the cocktail.
1: Oh, I love a cocktail.
3: New Zealanders love cocktails.
1: Yeah,
3: you know, all you've got to do is go online. All you've got to do is go to a party or anything like that. And you start mentioning cocktails and people start saying, well, I make this and I make that. My favorite is a dry gin martini. I'll tell you that.
1: Classy.
3: Can't go past it.
1: Yeah, can't go. You're a classy man, Robert. Thank you for that. Appreciate it. And good luck with the awards. It's Robert Brewer, New Zealand Spirits CEO. I reckon a martini. Martini's a good first go when you get to the restaurant, isn't it? That or a Negroni. I've got a friend who slams Negronis. Like, seriously. She will just go one Negroni, two. She doesn't even seem drunk after that. I'm like, I can, maximum two. She just goes one after the other. Anyway, I love a Negroni too. 5:22.

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7: Check out Anthony Bourdain making a Negroni on YouTube. You don't have to tell me twice, I'll be doing that. 5:25. Listen, yesterday all the chat about Paul Henry was how good he could be for ACT's vote. But I think it's starting to dawn on people, myself included, just how much of a problem Paul Henry could be for Nationals' vote. Audrey Young has written a piece for the Herald this afternoon suggesting that Chris Luxon's leadership may come up again, maybe because of Paul Henry. Because as she says, Paul's candidacy could be a seismic political event. And she compares it to the impact that Materia Ture's benefit fraud admission had on the Labour Party in 2017. Labour's far-left voters loved what Materia said, so they flocked over to the Greens. The Greens went up 4%, Labour fell to 24%. The Labour caucus, which had been loyal to Andrew Little, shifted, and Jacinda became the Prime Minister, the leader and then the Prime Minister. Now, Audrey's not explicitly predicting that this is going to happen to Luxon, and nor am I, but I will point out to you that Paul Henry is a very unique problem for National, because he is a one-man representation of what is happening to National. He was a National man. He stood for National in 1999, and then he fell out of love with National, because National, he says, is enormously disappointing to him. They haven't dealt with the co-governance stuff that they said they would. Chris Luxon isn't connecting with voters. Polling around 29 to 30% is not acceptable, he says. And so, like many of National's voters, he's gone off to one of the smaller parties around National, in his case, ACT. Paul is what a lot of National voters, I would imagine, wish Luxon was. Sure of himself, enthusiastic about New Zealand, confident in the position that he holds, unashamed of the views that he holds, a really great communicator. Having him in the election, I think, is only going to show up Chris Luxon's weaknesses much more. And what's worse for National is that Paul is using his communication skills to explain very clearly and very effectively what is wrong with National.
6: Heather Duplessis Allen.
7: If you were listening to the show last night, you might have caught me talking about ECAN trying to rush through the signing of that agreement with Ngāi Tahu, the Mana Whakahone Arohe agreement. And they were trying to do it in a hurry in a week, because it's just the latest example of a council trying to rush something through before the RMA laws come in, and the RMA laws are going to stop this happening. If you've got an update for you, here's the update.
8: I just have to give a notice that before proceeding with the agenda, that the Chief Executive has advised that agenda item 8.2, the Mana Whakahone Arohe agreement,

0: agreement, kaupapa has been withdrawn from today's agenda, and so item 8.2 is therefore withdrawn.
1: Mm-hmm. So they were trying to do it. They were going to try and do it in a rush in a week. Federated Farmers sent out a press release yesterday going, hey guys, heads up, look at what ECAN's trying to do in a week. And the very next day they withdraw it. Does that look sneaky and suspicious to you? Because it does to me. So, oh, he got it. How many did you get it in? How many did he get it in? Four. Oh, you're a dick. He got it in four. Anyway, well done. Yay. Go you. I'm really glad you spent the program time doing that, Kevin, the producer. Good on you, mate. Anyway, listen. Back to the actual thing that we were talking about while he was playing Wordle. ECAN. I'm suspicious of this, so we put in a call to ECAN. We said, come on the show. They said, maybe they'll come on tomorrow. If they don't come on, I'm getting on Simon Watts or Chris Bishop, and we're going to deal with this stuff tomorrow. News Talk ZB.
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12: It's 5:30. I'm Raylene Ramsey. The Poultry Association's worried but prepared as New Zealand's first case of bird flu arrives. The virus was detected in a dead seabird on Wellington's Petone Beach today. But officials say there's no evidence of widespread transmission. Association boss Fiona McMillan told Heather Duplessy Allen the industry's confident in its plans and there's no cause for panic.
13: What it can do is devastating, but we've been preparing for this for quite some time. So in a sense, this detection doesn't change anything.
12: A man's been sentenced to 150 hours community work for flying a drone in controlled airspace near Napier Airport. Kate Rickard reports.
14: The man flew the drone several times in 2023 without required air traffic control authorization and has also been found guilty of operating carelessly and dangerously. The Civil Aviation Authority says this included flying the drone thousands of feet above the legal height limit, above cloud cover, at night during a fireworks display and as an aircraft landed.
12: A man is expected in Waitakere District Court today in relation to an assault on a bus driver in West Auckland yesterday. It's alleged he followed the bus in a vehicle before getting out, attacking the driver and fleeing. A step towards curing phone addiction.

0: In New Zealand, the Touchgrass service will treat 13 to 24-year-olds and their families in Auckland's Grafton from next month. Clinical lead Frances Russell says concern over the impacts has been ballooning.
1: So it ranges from things like mental health problems, sleep issues, even physical health issues that are arising from cell phone use.
0: To sport. Halfback Jameson Gibson-Park reckons Ireland can be back to the level needed to end the All Blacks' 52-match unbeaten streak at Eden Park, where the teams clash on Saturday. Believe the NRL needs to invest in the NRLW more, as 2027 will see the women's salary cap not even reach 12.5% of their male counterparts. That is Newstalk ZB News and Sport with One New Zealand and the power of satellite mobile. It is 5:32. Heather Duplessis-Allen is next.
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3: 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Can they take down the Irish at Eden Park? 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
2: Rod's on to it.
3: Heather, Paul Henry's going to cause major jock itch to National. The media are going to seize on every word he says at the expense of National and Labour unless he inflicts foot and mouth disease. Bang on. This is the thing that happens in campaigns, right? The media get fixated on a thing, so you have to get the media to be fixated on you. So media were fixated on Peter Dunne with his common sense and his worm, and then the media, that was obviously many, many elections ago. This campaign, the media's been fixated on opportunity, but now the media might actually become fixated on Paul Henry. Let's see how this goes. By the way, have you heard of a social media app made here in New Zealand called Letterboxd? It's a thing where you can tell other people. If you're not into it, you're not into it. But people who are into it are really into it. You can tell each other. You can tell other people what your favourite movies are. Like, you could go on there, look at what celebrities are watching and stuff like that. Made in New Zealand, about to sell to Netflix apparently for $250 million. So I'll get you across that after six with entertainment reporter Carl Pushman. Huddle standing by. It's 23 away from six. Now let's have a chat about badly behaving councillors. Wellington's deputy mayor wants more power to deal with these councillors. He's pointed to the case of the Dunedin city councillor Benedict Ong, who repeatedly leaks information. And Ben McNulty of Wellington says this creates almost existential threats to democracy. Ben's with us now. Hi, Ben.
4: Good evening, Heather.
3: What powers do you want? Like, what do you want to be able to do to someone like Benedict?
4: Look, at the moment, Heather, the problem is that short of committing a criminal offence that puts you into prison for 2 years away, the powers that are in the current model are wet bus tickets, essentially. So a range of things is what I've floated. You might want to look at something like being able to dock pay, being able to suspend them from attending council meetings. In the absolute extreme, and I'm not saying Benedict Hong has passed this par yet, but in the accident extreme, you may want to look at whether councillors have the ability to remove someone from, you know, council through a substantive majority vote. But those are the kinds of tools on the table that, as we're going through amalgamation, the government's legislating at the moment changes, we should ever think about, well, what makes democracy work so that you can hold your public officials to account?
3: Okay. How badly behaved would you have to be removed from council?
4: I would argue if you do something in the criminal space that gets you time in prison, you've probably made a compelling case to at least consider it. It's a high bar, right? It has to be a high bar. This is democracy. People have put you into office with really good reason. But at the moment, someone could commit an assault, a sexual kind of crime, anything like that. And if it's less than 2 years, they remain as your elected representative.
3: Okay, that's cool.
4: I just don't think that's quite right.
3: Fair enough on the crime front. So we just drop that. We drop that bar right down where we say if there's any kind of incarceration, you're off council.
4: Yep.
3: Okay. What else? So, what other censures do you think are necessary? Would it be in the case of leaking information that you would dock the pay? Look,
4: well, this is the case that there are behaviours that if you did in the private sector, you'd be out on your backside right away. For instance, in this council, in the previous triennium, I've been around it long enough to see some of the worst applications of behaviour. When we were looking at negotiating the sludge plant, as council we had to sign off on what our price range was. We were willing to do 200 to 300 mil. That information was leaked into public domain. Immediately the private sector knew our willingness to pay was at the 300 million end. Boom, ratepayers can't
3: Who
4: get
3: leaked
4: that
3: it?
4: Price in for anything less than 300 million. I can't say, Heather.
3: Was it somebody on council?
4: Someone on council was my understanding. So that implication,
3: that behaviour. So, sounds a little hearsay-y. Are you sure that somebody on council leaked it?
4: Yes.
3: Okay. Who was it then?
4: I'm not going to say on this one. It's bringing up old things in the past. But what I'm saying is if you did that in a private sector role, I would have no clue. But if you did that in a private sector role, Heather, you'd be fired.
3: But the thing is,
4: in the public sector role,
3: there's
4: no accountability.
3: Yeah, cool, Ben. I understand that. And I don't like that either, that happened. Because basically, it would have blown open the ability to negotiate. It was no longer available to the council. But it's an elected councillor. You can't just take away people who are elected. It's democracy.
4: No, and that's why I'm talking about. If you're going to talk about removal, that has to be an incredibly high bar, which I'm saying would be in the criminal. But there's a whole gulf of things that we don't have in there. When code of conduct happened before, you know the reading code of conduct that was weaponized in the last term. The mayors appoint that process. So whether you have an independent standards body and they're the ones that manage these kinds of incidents, there's a whole sort of gulf is what I'm talking about of grey area of space where right now the mayor has a wet bus ticket or you commit something.
3: But as it should be, Ben, as it should be, because as much as I don't like the behaviour of Ray Chung or Benedict Ong, the fact is the mayor is just elected like Ray is elected, like Benedict is elected, and the mayor should not be able to dock the pay of an elected member.
4: What do you think about a recall election, though? Something where the public has
3: now
4: the actual ability.
3: Should we? Because
4: this is the spectrum of things, right?
3: The difference, and I love your idea, but the difference is where the power lies, right? So you've got to put the power in the hands of the people, of the voters. You can't put the power in the hands of other councillors who can weaponise that power against their council enemies.
4: No, look, that's a totally fair thing. And again, that's why I get back to this really high bar. I mean, I'm not just fixating on the ability that you can remove a single councillor for a vote, and that's the answer to everything. I'm talking about a range here, but something like a recall election that puts things into the public. The key thing is the government wants to improve local government in New Zealand. That's why we're doing this amalgamation. So while you're going through that, why wouldn't you have a discussion about, well, how can you actually improve local government in terms of making it better for public, being able to hold people in account? And a recall election could be part of that, independent standards body, docking pay. But you've got right. This could be powers that could be weaponized. You'd hope if they're weaponized, it has electoral consequences when it comes to election time. But it's a balance. I don't walk away from that for a second.
3: All right, Ben, thanks for talking us through it. Appreciate it, mate. Ben McNulty, Wellington Deputy Mayor, 18 away from 6.
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3: Heather, how much would Tory have been docked for her behaviour in Wellington? Well, lols, not been docked because, of course, everybody around her table was her mates, right? On The Huddle with us this evening, Tim Wilson, Maxim Institute, Mike Munro, former Labour Chief of Staff and Director at Mike Munro Communications. Hi, lads.
5: G'day, Heather.
6: Good evening.
3: Mike, do you like the idea of recall elections?
5: Yes, I do. I say that sort of, you know, slightly sort of guardedly. I do understand the frustrations that these councils have, that mayors have, when you've got a dysfunctional council because one or two individuals are just sort of, you know, running amok all the time. And, you know, you've got to remember, as Ben pointed out, you know, behaviours are gotten away with that would not be sort of gotten away with in the private sector. And even around the central government in the cabinet room, the Prime Minister is very quick to sort of get rid of people who are breaking the rules or, you know, creating sort of mayhem or engaging in misconduct, etc. Or even non-performers get relegated by the Prime Minister. So I just think it would sort of follow that the head of the council, the head of our big councils, should have some powers, some authorities to sort of deal with people who are constantly causing sort of disruption.
3: Yeah, and they do. Like they can take them off committees and remove the chairpersonship from them, whatever.
5: But removing
3: them altogether from council is quite, or docking their pay is quite extreme. Tim, what do you think?
6: Yeah, I think Ben struggled to determine the point at which you could actually action your recall election. It's like, oh, well, if they commit a crime, I think everyone agrees, well, you know, you commit a crime, you're jailbound, of course you're going to be taken off the council. And then it was like, okay, so you leak information that costs ratepayers $50 million. Okay, how do we figure out who's leaked the information and just exactly what we do to deal with that? I wonder, is there some way and I think, you know, Mike, you were saying, okay, so the mayors and heads of council have some role. Can you tell the local government minister on them? So it's still part of the democratic process in some way, and that will action the recall election. But can I just ask, is there some way that you can boot people off for making, while still functional councils, making really stupid decisions? Can we do something about that?
3: That would be called democracy and elections, wouldn't it?
6: Good. I like the sound of that. That's good.
3: Actually, that's not a bad idea. Maybe we should adopt that idea, actually. That should be the model that we use. We'll take a quick break. Come back to you guys, talk about Paul Henry and Chris Lux and 16 Away from 6.
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5: Right, you're back with The Huddle, Tim Wilson, Mike Munro. Listen, before we get to Paul Henry and Chris Luxon, just quickly on the bird flu, Tim, are you panicking here or do you feel like we've got this under control?
6: Look, I'm not a poultry farmer. I love my KFC, so I'm a bit of a poultry expert. This seems to be like about one crook bird found on Petone Beach. And we hear it's a low health risk. You know, you can eat the eggs and poultry of these crook birds. Well, so how do you get the thing? Is it if you kiss a crook bird? Well, don't kiss any crook bird.
5: Are we worried about us getting it, Tim, or are we worried about the devastation it would cause to the industry if it got into one of those farms?
6: Well, if it gets in there, that's absolutely a problem, and I see that. But it's sort of, it's. I need the link to the industry.
5: Again.
6: What's that?
5: You're just thinking about yourself again.
6: Well, that's what we tend to do.
5: Yeah, what we being men. No, that was harsh. No, I apologize. No, low blow
6: Mike,
5: for me.
6: Mike,
5: no.
6: Come on.
5: No.
6: Yep, side with me. Let's to the barricade. Yep. This is outrageous. Yes?
7: I'll be writing a strong letter.
5: Go straight to the BSA.
6: You know what this is? This requires another chapter in Ringside, that wonderful political memoir about the sidelining of masculine virtues in the public square by these aggressive women.
5: Yeah, that's right.
7: Thanks for the plug there.
5: Hey, Mike, how are the book sales going?
7: Oh, I haven't had a report yet, but it's been a busy time for me promoting the book in the last few days, I must say. And I've had a lot of very positive feedback from all sorts of, you know, odds and sods from around the countryside. So, yeah, I'm sort of hopeful it's going to do all right.
5: What's the best gossip in there?
7: Oh, God.
5: come on, you gave us some gossip about Jacinda, didn't you?
6: Like at the very least. Feed us some tidbits.
5: About
6: Mike.
5: How, like, when they got stressed out, Jacinda stopped eating and Grant started eating. Nothing
7: yeah,
5: like that.
7: True.
5: Did you not put that in there?
7: There's lots of Winston Peters references in there, of course.
5: You got to spill the tea.
7: He's a recurring theme.
5: Okay, now listen.
7: You know, starting 40 years ago.
5: Yeah, well, you'd know a fair bit of gossip about him. Do you think, so Audrey Young's written a piece today, Mike, in which she suggested that Paul Henry is a problem for Chris Luxon, because if too much shifts around in that right block, his leadership could be up for a discussion again. What do you think?
7: Yeah, well, I mean, this one just sort of does my head in, actually. You know, political leadership should be sort of looking at how they're going to reinvigorate their parties and who are going to be the next generation of young thrusters and stars. And now we've got we've had New Zealand First doing a lot of sort of reaching back to the past and pulling back the old fossils. And now we've got sort of, you know, a washed-up broadcaster being brought in to try and make a difference to the ACT Party. It's really quite distressing, and it sort of points to a sort of deeper malaise with New Zealand politics when parties do this. But, yeah, the comments I heard Henry make today about Christopher Luxon are quite right. He is still an issue. He's still a problem for the National Party and for the government. It's just his glibness, and his sort of gormless statements, which have landed him in this position. He's not improving at all in his personal ratings. And yes, he's seen off one challenge this year already. And you couldn't write off the possibility that he's going to face another one in the next 2 or 3 months, with National now sort of wedged even below 29%, isn't it? 28 point something rather. So yeah, it is a problem. And I think the problem sits very much at the top of the party.
5: What do you think, Tim?
6: Well, speaking as a washed-up broadcaster myself, I'm incredibly wounded by Mike's cruel comments. Look, I think you've diagnosed something there, Mike, but I see it also as a problem for New Zealand First, because what's the New Zealand First brand? It's sort of popular, spicy, and fun. And Paul Henry was all of those things when he came out yesterday. And, of course, the question, though, is will he be able to, and I think you had a texter, into Heather, who was saying, oh, you know, watch out for the foot and mouth thing. Because Paul Henry tends to tilt quite far, and you sort of think, oh, and then sometimes, this is, we've seen in the broadcasting, he's gone just a bit too far. So that'll be interesting to observe. And it is kind of the larger picture as well, as the celebritisation of politics. So you've got your Tane Randalls, your Michael Laws, your Paul Henrys. Yeah. It's quite an American thing. I don't know if it's quite us.
7: Yeah, and Audrey made that point very well today, I thought. I mean, he's the sort of guy who hasn't come in. Henry's not the sort of guy who's going to get into Parliament just to sit around and be sort of, you know, voting fodder and sit in select committee meetings all day long. He'll be a headline maker. The headline making won't be necessarily helpful to the government.
5: No, but Mike, the point has been made today that he's sort of akin to Stephen Joyce, right, who never came in and did the sloggy yuck work. He just went straight into cabinet, did cabinet stuff, and he never saw anything of the backbench. And perhaps Paul Henry's a little bit like that.
7: Yeah, but the Joyce...

0: had a business background. Mm. He knew how things worked. I mean, Paul Henry, for all due respect, he's been a radio broadcaster. He's been a star of the medium.
1: Didn't you run a motel for a bit though in Wairarapa? No, I'm serious. Yeah. That's small business experience.
2: Mike's managed to insult everyone else on this huddle, Heather. This is, he's a radio broadcaster.
1: Yeah,
2: good grief.
1: Honestly, guys, thanks.
2: I'm just burning my copy of Ringside right now.
1: Yeah,
2: anyway.
1: Fair enough. I can understand. All right, you guys look after yourself. Tim Wilson, Mike Munro, huddle this evening, 7 away from 6.
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9: Few homes are the same, which is why Boston Wardrobes don't do same-same. They tailor, they craft, making bespoke spaces for the trickiest places. Walk in or reach in. Boston elevates the ordinary into extraordinary, which is why they're Auckland's fabulously favourite fitter. So it better be a Boston, because you don't buy a wardrobe often.
1: Hey, on the bird flu case that's been discovered on Petone Beach in Wellington, the minister in charge of all of the stuff, Andrew Hoggard, just held a press conference.
10: I don't want to get anyone alarmed that this is suddenly a human health issue. It is not a human health issue. Also, a food safety is, as long as you're cooking your chicken meat and eggs as you're supposed to, again, not a food safety risk. You know, I feel that we are very well prepared for this disease arriving here. We are effectively one of the last places in the world to get it. So we've been able to see how it's impacted other countries around the world.
1: Andrew Hoggard, the minister in charge of dealing with the bird flu situation. Heather, washed up broadcaster, what a churlish individual. Take him down. Don't just laugh. Listen, you know that Paul Henry's not a washed up broadcaster. Paul Henry knows he's not a washed up. He didn't need me to defend him. You don't need me to defend him. You know that's not true. That's just the Labour Party lines, guys. Mike, because Mike's, you know, he's like mates with the Labour Party. That's the line they're going to run out. Watch, you'll see more of that. Heather, a complaint to the BSA would be good just for the lols. Honestly, I mean, if somebody's got time, like if you haven't got children and a full-time job, can't you just complain about that? Just to see what happens. Sometimes I want to see what happens if the BSA gets complained to about the opposite end. Because what I was sexist towards men. I am frequently sexist towards men on this show. I objectify men. I'll be like, oh, look at that man. Sex god, yum, delicious. We all thirst for him. Nobody ever takes me to the BSA for it. Tell you what, if one of the lads who was on, Matt Heath did that about a lady, there'd be BSA complaints flying. Why do you let it go with me? I'm trying to wind you up now. Go to the BSA. I want to see what they do. Are they going to go, oh, get her in trouble, tell her off, shouldn't be doing that to the blokes. So I was just extremely sexist towards men just before. And so the process is, what you need to do is you need to complain.

0: 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You're like, that's so offensive. Find a reason.
1: We really need to go to the ads.
0: Complain. And then we're not going to uphold it because we're going to say, you're ridiculous, naff off. And then what you need to do is take it to the BSA. There are four people on the BSA who are just itching to have a crack at me. We've got to give them a reason. Let's defend the men of New Zealand. Let's see what happens. Stop it. Darcy's flexing his muscles at me. He tries to get me to objectify him. Nobody objectifies Darcy. What are we doing next? Oh, Letterboxd. It's selling to Netflix for $250 million US. Let's find out how awesome this is. Newstalk ZB.
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10: It's 6 o'clock. I'm Raylene Ramsey. Bird flus reached New Zealand shores, but the biosecurity minister's confident it can be managed. The virus has been confirmed in tests returned today on a sub-Antarctic seabird found on Wellington's Petone Beach 5 days ago. Officials say there's no evidence of widespread transmission, nor any risk to humans. Andrew Hoggard says MPI and the poultry industry have been preparing for viruses' arrival for years.
11: It's been a lot of preparatory work going for this. You know, I feel that we are very well prepared for this disease arriving here. We are effectively one of the last places in the world to get it.
10: Orders stopping a man stalking his female lawyer and a police officer may have been the final straw before his supermarket terror attack. Police shot Ahmed Samsudeen dead after he stabbed six people at Newlyn Countdown in 2021. Jordan Dunn has more.
12: Open Justice reports the attack was 2 days after Samsudeen had been issued a non-association order relating to an officer and lawyer. Forensic psychiatrist Ian Goodwin has told a coronial inquest in Auckland today Samsudeen had exhibited alarming stalking and harassment behaviour. He agrees orders can make stalkers quite angry and a plan should have been in place.
10: Australia's moving to protect local content as it pushes through on mandatory AI standards. Prime Minister Anthony Albanese's promised to pass legislation by early next year. It'll include barring AI companies using Australian books, music, art or news to build or train AI without creator consent and control. Guerrilla Technology CEO Paul Spain told Heather Duplessis-Allen he thinks music will be a particular focus.
13: What they're probably not going to tolerate is music that is too obvious as a rip-off of Australian music, and we would see that across in a whole range of areas.

0: A man's appearing in the Waitakere District Court today over an assault on a bus driver in Henderson yesterday. The 34-year-old's accused of following the bus in a vehicle, then attacking the driver inside and fleeing. A CIB officer was alerted to a traffic issue on Alderman Drive about 3 p.m. and found the driver, who was taken to hospital with facial injuries. Police located the accused through his rental car. Wellington's deputy mayor is floating a law change to give councils more teeth for dealing with badly behaved representatives. Ben McNulty's highlighted Dunedin City Council's standoff with suspended councillor Benedict Ong, being investigated over allegations he shared confidential information. McNulty says some things done in councils would get people booted from the private sector. He says a variety of punishments could be considered.
1: It's something like being able to dock pay, being able to suspend them from attending council meetings.
0: Stan Walker's announced his first headline concert in more than 6 years. You gotta take it easy, easy, live your life. Take on any kind of weather, you and me together. A full orchestra will accompany him for Stan Walker, a symphonic experience at Auckland's Trusts Arena in October.
2: In News Talk ZB Sport, Irish halfback Jamieson Gibson-Park believes his side can rise to the occasion on Saturday as they strive to topple an Auckland fortress. The Irish are desperately keen to end the All Blacks' 52-match unbeaten streak at Eden Park after failing to do so in 2022. Andy Farrell's side went on to secure an historic series win with victories in Dunedin and Wellington. And Gibson-Park certain the Irish can get back to that kind of form.
3: We probably haven't showed it in the first two outings, I don't think. Or certainly with enough consistency. If we can kind of get back to the level we finish out the Six Nations with, I think we can be there or thereabouts. So that's our challenge for this weekend.
2: International rugby coverage with Access Solutions, elevating you and your business to a higher level. Warriors co-captain Mitchell Barnett expects plenty of multi-screen sports setups across New Zealand on Saturday. The high-profile fixture clash in Auckland sees the All Blacks kick off against Ireland at 10 past 7 before the Warriors face the Dragons from 7:35 with both matches sold out. Barnett admits he's not a rugby union watcher, but hopes the time clash can be overcome.
4: A lot of people choosing where to go, what to do, but I dare say the people that are watching the pub, they'll have two TVs up and watching both games, so I don't think it'd cause us too much grief.
2: And it's make or break time for Wallabies rugby coach Joe Schmidt in Saturday's Nations Championship battle against Italy in Perth as the Kiwi bids to avoid an inglorious record. Schmidt currently has the worst winning record in Wallabies history, as 11 triumphs from 30 tests, giving him a victory clip of just 36.7%, which puts him slightly below Dave Rennie's 38.2%. A win over Italy would lift Schmidt's winning record above Rennie to 38.7, but another loss would have him well and truly licking the lollipop of mediocrity. The world number 8 Wallabies start as hot favourites against world number 10 Italy, despite being on a 6-match losing streak and having tasted defeat in 9 of their past 10 matches. I'm Dean McLaughlin. That's News Talk ZB News and Sport with Fisher Funds, investing in New Zealand for over 25 years. It's 5 past 6. Heather Duplessy-Allen is next.
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6: Clear service forecast on the water for all marine areas. Manukau and Waitemata harbours, Hauraki Gulf and Bream Head to Cape Colville, variable 5 knots. Outlook for tomorrow, variable 5 knots, becoming southwest at 10 to 15 knots later in the day. And for Auckland, for the rest of Wednesday, fine weather, light winds and dropping down to a low of 8 degrees tonight. Tomorrow, mostly cloudy with a few showers developing in the afternoon as northerlies turn westerly. Tomorrow's forecast high 17, a low of 9 tomorrow night. And Friday, partly cloudy with the chance of a shower until afternoon, southwesterlies and a high of 16 degrees.
5: What's up? What's down? What were the major calls? And how will it affect the economy? The big business questions on the Business Hour with

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1: Evening. Coming up in the next hour, Milford Asset Management will talk us through what is going on with the retirement sector. In fact, it's still struggling. Janae Tipshraney on why your insurance claims may be declined. And Gavin Gray is with us out of the UK at 6:07. Now, Netflix might be about to become the new owner of one of New Zealand's biggest tech startups. Letterboxd is a Kiwi-developed app, social media app, where you can log and rate your favourite movies. They're looking to sell, and the rumour is that Netflix wants to acquire it for about $420 million. Carl Pushman is a film and entertainment journalist and with us. Hello, Carl.
2: Good evening, Heather.
1: Is it worth that much?
2: Well, that is a lot of popcorn, we've got to admit. And I think the interest to someone like Netflix buying this thing is all that, it's a double-edged sword in a way. There's all that juicy audience data, and we know how big tech loves that data. And here you've got 30 million users all logging their preferences, what they like, telling them everything about films. And then also for someone like Netflix, a little bit of tinkering around what users are being served up on the homepage could very much become a reality.
1: Homepage of what? Homepage of Letterboxd or Netflix?
2: Yes. Of Letterboxd, when you log into Letterboxd, you might see the new Netflix film that's out that Friday. And, you know, that's one of the fears that the users have of how will this corporate influence come in on this site, which has really built its reputation on being a niche social network and really that sense of community around it. You feel like you're with film enthusiasts. You feel part of that club. So they've got a very delicate balance here to keep that feeling and also get that return of investment that obviously, if you're spending, what did he say, $430 million,
1: yeah,
2: you're going to want to see.
1: Yeah, totally.
2: You want to see some return on that.
1: Question for you. I mean, if you're Netflix, you already know what I like, right? You already see what I'm clicking on. You see what everybody, they know what you're clicking on. They know at which point in the TV show we get bored and drop off. So why do that, like, what is Letterboxd giving them that they don't already have?
2: Well, it is giving them a pathway into more user base, and it's also giving them a pathway to sort of get their material in front of people that maybe not clicking into Netflix. They'll find ways to integrate the two services. So if you're on Netflix, you can scroll straight to, you know, there'll be a box, you can go straight to your Letterboxd account, start logging it, start writing it, all without leaving Netflix, which keeps you engaged in their system, keeps you logged on. And, you know, streaming services want engagement with you because then you're less likely to cancel your subscription. So that could be what they're looking for, is just another way to keep people engaged with Netflix rather than going off to one of their rivals.
1: Okay, so the whole thing here is that you're supposed to put in, like, your profile, your four top films. Have you got a profile, by the way?
2: I do. I haven't used it for a little while.
1: What's your four top films?
2: What are they? They're Existenz, which is a David Cronenberg sci-fi film, Woody Allen's Annie Hall rom-com, and Alfred Hitchcock's Psycho.
1: But that's only three.
2: Oh, and the fourth one is Swingers.
1: What?
2: John Favreau's Swingers. Not that kind of Swingers.
1: Yeah. Oh, okay.
2: It's a comedy about some lads having a big night in Vegas.
1: That okay. I didn't know where to go with that, Carl. I was like, okay, this is it's an unexpected twist in how this
2: it's
1: is
2: not going. That, it's not that kind of site, no, let me assure you.
1: not keys in the bowl thing. Listen, Carl, thank you very much, man. Look after yourself. I really appreciate you talking us through it. Carl Pushman, entertainment journalist. So the other thing is, because Sam, the producer, is really into this, right? He's into all the cool stuff that the young people are into. He said one of the most iconic aspects of this particular site is that they go, obviously the four thing, and so they actually go to the red carpet and they ask the celebrities what their four favourite movies are, and then they pop that up on social media as well. This is Taika Waititi's.
3: Spirit of the Beehive, Graduate's always up there. Oh, you know, I did love Train Dreams and Begonia.
1: And this is Sam Neill's.
4: The Big Lebowski, which I think is a perfect film on every level. Fargo. I like those Coen brothers. Yep. As a kid, 20,000 Leagues Under the Sea with James Mason. And James Mason became subsequently a friend of mine. I can shout for myself for a minute. Sleeping Dogs was an important film, I think, because it was the first film we'd made for 20 years or something. It was the first film we'd ever made in colour. And I was in it, this kind of newbie that had no idea what he was doing. That film's always meant a lot to me.
1: That is surprisingly hard to do, by the way. If I said to you, name your favourite four films right now, could you do it? Because I thought about it all afternoon. They said, what were your favourite films? I only know two. Love Actually. Yes, I know. I'm a loser. Love

0: Love Actually, though, isn't it wonderful? I'm so cross with Alan Rickman. And why did she take him back? Horrible man. And also In the Loop. If you haven't watched In the Loop yet, what are you doing with your life? Go. I don't even know where you could stream it from. Go and find it. But after that, I couldn't find. I don't know. The other two, I was just making stuff up after that. And I still, it's been hours now. It's been like 4 hours since they asked me this question earlier today. I still can't figure out the other two. I'll figure them out. I do. I've got the rest of my life. Don't worry about it. We'll sort it out. Here are the numbers for you. NZX 50 down about 0.12% today, so not a lot. ASX 50 up about a quarter of a percentage point so far today. Barrel of Brent crude is now costing $85. That's up nearly 1 percentage point today. $1 New Zealand is worth 58 US cents. 83 Aussie cents, 51 euro cents, 43 UK pence, 94 yen. And Milford Asset Management is with us next, 13 past six.
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10: Heather Duplessy-Allen.
0: Heather, Ted is the best movie ever. Glenn, you're taking the mickey, aren't you? Although Richard said he agrees with me on my two choices and he would add The Big Short to it. So there you go. 17 past six. Now, Jeremy Hutton, Milford Asset Management's with us. Hello, Jeremy.
11: Hi, Heather. How are you going?
0: Very well, thank you. Now, as we've spotted, obviously, the listed retirement sector has really been struggling this year as well. What's going on here? Is it the house prices?
11: Yeah, I mean, share price returns for the largest listed retirement names on the NZX do make for some fairly ugly reading so far in 2026. I mean, you've got Somerset down 28%.

0: materially as the year's progressed. You've got expectations of house prices somewhere between flat and negative at the moment. And we had the June Real Estate Institute numbers out today. And again, I would say disappointing data, particularly on the house price front and particularly in Auckland. So, yep, I mean, no question that the housing market has been weighing on returns in the retirement sector this year.
1: Okay, so without the house price gains, what is it that investors are looking for? Is it something different from these companies?
0: Yeah, it is. And the sector's realised this, and it's going through a bit of a painful transition in its business model. I mean, as I mentioned earlier, I mean, traditionally, the house price gains had delivered big returns for the sector. And investors encourage this, to be fair. I mean, during the hot housing market period, investors wanted a lot bigger build programs, a lot new units, were happy for them to take on debt and grow their asset values. But now that's flipped pretty quickly around the other way. The message from the market now is stop building or reduce it materially, cut your debt, and show me some real cash flow from the underlying business. And unfortunately in the sector, it's not a transition and model you can make overnight, and it will take a number of years to play out.
1: Okay, so I mean, should we be worried about the fact that they are reducing the rate of building?
0: I mean, I think it's something for retirees to consider, and even New Zealand as a whole. I mean, we know there's enormous demand coming driven by this aging population. And at the same time, the sector's pulled back materially on new build supply, just as this demographic wave is coming. And in most markets, when limited supply meets the strong demand, it's usually not a good recipe for affordability and pricing. And then in the aged care segment, this hospital level high needs care that these private retirement operators provide, it has relieved a lot of pressure on the public hospital system. And if these private beds get genuinely scarce, then that release valve for the public hospital system might not be there. So, you know, just something to watch as we go through.
1: That's a very good point that you make, Jeremy. Thanks very much. Jeremy Hutton, Milford Asset Management. Jeremy just referenced there the June Real Estate Institute numbers. Those figures came out, the prices weren't flash, and the house sales slowed as well. So last month we had, it's about four houses shy of 6,000, so 5,996 sales nationwide, which is a decline on the same time last year of about 2.9%. Back then they had 6,176 sales. It was down, the sales were down in 11 of the 16 regions. Auckland down 5.6%, Wellington down 10.3%, Canterbury down 2%. But to put it in some perspective, we've got 35 different Junes that we've measured now. So it's obviously been measured for 35 years. These sales rank 23rd out of the 35. So yeah, it's sort of in the bottom half, but it's not right at the bottom. So you don't have to get too stressed out about it. 620.
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3: The only movie for sure, Heather, on my top four is Snatched. Snatch. But also Nemo is up there. Interesting. Anything with Anthony Hopkins, Robert Sr. Do you mean De Niro? Anyway, whatever. Or Al Pacino or Robin Williams. Wow. Like what? Anyway, what about Silence of the Lambs? You'd have to put Silence of the Lambs up there. Silence of the Lambs. I don't know how many times I've watched that. Mainly because Catherine Hucker, my English teacher in fifth form, made me watch it a lot of times, which was really quite frightening for somebody of that age. That is a lot to take in as a 15-year-old. Anyway, but now I know it back to front and love it as a result. So that maybe that's my number three. We could go with that. Actually, Snatch, is that the one where Brad Pitt is the travelling person? Yeah, I'm avoiding a BSA complaint for a word there. Yeah, Ants is very proud of me, producer Ants. He doesn't need the G word to be said on air. Anyway, this is weird. I don't know why we're offended by that. Question for you. How do you feel about reading about famous people's house sales on One Roof? Reason I'm asking is, today, apropos of absolutely nothing other than Paul Henry is now an ACT Party candidate, One Roof has a story up about the fact that Paul Henry's got a new place in Remuera, which he and his wife paid $9.75 million for it. Plus, also, they've got the other mansion in Remuera. That's about 5,000 bedrooms, where they don't know what to do with that. I mean, it's just, you know, we've all been there, right? Had an empty house in Remuera worth about $10 million. And also, P.S., Diane went and bought the Newmarket Central Hotel, which used to be a police station, for $9.6 million. Came back from a pedicure and then told Paul, I just bought a hotel. So they've run this story on One Roof. I don't have a problem. I'm not telling One Roof off. But I'm just interrogating myself because I clicked on it. And I read all of it. And I also read the story they had the other day about Jacinda's auction and how they kept all the people out of the auction who weren't actually bidders for a bit of privacy for her and Clark. And also I clicked the story about how much Richie McCaw had made off his house in Christchurch. And I am ashamed of myself. I have given myself the ick for reading about other people's houses, which I have no business knowing about Paul and Diane's house and Richie and Gemma's house and Jacinda and Clark's house. I have no business whatsoever, and yet I clicked on it. How do you feel about it? Because we should be ashamed of ourselves, shouldn't we? But did you see the house? Diane has excellent taste, doesn't she? 626.
2: There's no business like show business. Some songs
3: about Ricky. Ariana Grande. Love life just gets weirder and weirder. Now, you may remember her last boyfriend was that guy that she was in with Wicked, and he played SpongeBob on Broadway. The big drama there was that he left his wife and his newborn son to shack up with a pop star, which was not cool from SpongeBob. Anyway, they have been done for a few months. Now there's an unexpected man back in her life for a second chance. His name is Ricky Alvarez. Now, Ariana's had a lot of famous boyfriends. She dated the rapper Mac Miller, and Big Sean is also a rapper. And then there was that weird-looking comedian Pete Davidson, who, frankly, you wouldn't want to have your daughter anywhere around because he just looked weird and like he needed a bath. Anyway, Ricky isn't exactly their level of famous. She and Ricky dated in 2015 for about a year when he was one of her backup dancers. This was really early on in her career. Rumors started of a reunion last week. They were papped hanging out with Ariana's family in Florida. And then she dropped a big bomb in her concert in New York because she was singing the song Thank You Next, which is this song. And she shouts out each of her exes. And normally the lyrics that she sings are, wrote some songs about Ricky, now I listen and laugh. But at this concert on Monday, she sang, wrote some songs about Ricky, we always find our way back. Now TMZ has confirmed the couple are back together, but they're taking it slow. And it seems like maybe a better choice for Ariana Grande, because this time he doesn't have any kids to leave behind when he shacks up with her. So that's a nice story. Janae Tipsharani is going to be with us next. News Talk ZB.

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10: It's 6:30. I'm Raylene Ramsey. New Zealand has a single confirmed case of H5N1 bird flu on a bird found at Wellington's Petone Beach. The ocean-going brown skua has returned a positive result today. Political reporter Troy Matic has more.
11: Bird flu is a low health risk to the public, rarely affecting humans unless there's direct, close and prolonged contact with large numbers of sick birds. Eggs and poultry also remain safe to eat. Biosecurity Minister Andrew Hoggard says at this stage there's no evidence of any illness beyond this bird.
10: Police have confirmed dozens of cases now being reinvestigated include allegations of sexual offending against children. More than 50 cases overseen by one senior police officer have been reopened. They were identified after it was discovered one historical sexual assault allegation file had been left uninvestigated for years. Police say the cases relate to allegations of physical and sexual offending against children and adults. And reviews are underway into national adult sexual assault and child protection systems. New Zealand is attending a Trump administration-hosted meeting this week, focusing on the threat from far-left terrorism. It'll be chaired by Secretary of State Marco Rubio, with about 60 countries invited. And US President Donald Trump is telling Iran it needs to make a peace deal. His military has renewed blockades on Iranian ports and launched further strikes on the country. Trump says the US will bomb Iran all week, and it'll get worse next week, unless Iran comes to the negotiating table. To sport and golfing superstar Rory McIlroy believes the sport's four majors should be spread out more, given it's almost 9 months between this weekend's Open and next April's Masters. Panthers coach Ivan Cleary has ruled out the prospect of leading both Penrith and New South Wales next year, leaving the Blues on the hunt for a stopgap coach for the 2027 State of Origin series. That is News Talk ZB News and Sport. It's now 6:32. Heather Duplessis-Allen is next.
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9: I don't know if you're aware of what's going on in the UK with the social media curfew, but there is going to be a curfew on kids being able to use the social meds. Midnight to 6 a.m. Midnight? Who? What kids are awake at midnight to 6 a.m. That's an utterly pointless curfew, I would have thought. Anyway, Gavin Gray's going to be with us in 10 minutes and talk us through it. With us now, 24 away from 7, is Janae Tibbs-Shraney. Talk us through what's going on with homeowners and their insurance claims and risks, natural hazard risks on the property. Janae, hello.
10: Hi, Heather.
9: Okay, so the warning here basically is if your council looks at your property and thinks there's a flooding risk or a slippage risk or whatever, puts that on your limb, you might not be able to get insurance. Is that basically it in a nutshell?
10: Yeah, that's basically it. If the council puts what's called a Section 72 notice on your title and limb, then you might have private insurance, but the Natural Hazards Commission, which is the new kind of EQC, they won't necessarily settle your claim if the risk that's been flagged on the limb is is the risk that you're claiming for. So if the Natural Hazards Commission doesn't want to settle your claim, then some insurers, private insurance, won't top up that claim either. So if you have one of these notices on your property, then you might have no insurance cover at all for that particular risk. Now, the insurance brokers are worried that people don't always fully understand this. So people, when they're going to buy a house and they just see, oh, Section 72 notice, they don't understand that that means you might actually not get any insurance cover at all from the state insurer or from your private insurer for that peril. So they'd like a bit more awareness around that. And currently there are nearly 26,000 properties that have these notices on them, and every year councils are putting kind of more and more of these notices on as they're assessing their flood mapping, and you know, there's more awareness around climate change and so on.
9: And one of the things that's really tricky about this as well is if you go to council for anything like a renovation, it could trigger one of these things, couldn't it?
10: Yeah,

0: Look, that's exactly it. I was talking to a friend who was looking at buying a house, and on the limb, it's flagged all these flood risks. It's like in a flood zone. And he was like, well, there's no Section 72 notice on it. But the thing is that if he bought the house and if he went to do a reno and had to get a building consent, then that process could trigger the council to put one of these notices on, which would, kind of screw him over from an insurance perspective. So that's the sort of worrying thing, is you could buy a place and, be aware of the risks. And, your private insurer might frown upon those risks. But then if you get that Section 72 notice put on, it sort of whacks you, in terms of the state insurer not willing to provide cover for that, and possibly also your private insurer. And look, I talked to a couple of different insurers, and they have different sort of approaches towards this. So IAG will look at this on a case-by-case basis, whereas Tower is a bit more hard-nosed and won't help you out in this regard. So it's a tough one. Just another thing to sort of have to look out for, if you're looking to buy a house, or, man, if you're in a place and you get hit with one of these, that's pretty unlucky, I think.
1: Yeah, that's going to be tough. Thank you, Janae. Thanks for bringing it to our attention. Janae Tibshirani, the Herald's Wellington business editor, 21 away from 7. Heather Duplessy Allen. I'm doing a thing on Friday, a property investors panel. Just going to have to talk about, various, oh, Lord, just, property stuff in the media. But it's caused me to think about, I was reading about it, a bit about it last night. It's caused me to think about it all day today. And I think, honestly, investing in property right now just feels so unbelievably complicated, doesn't it? Because it's not actually having to look like there are just so many new extraneous things you're having to consider. Like what is going on with the hazards and the insurance and the Reserve Bank with all of its wee thing. Like, and you look at the prediction, as Jeremy Hutton of Milford Asset Management was just saying earlier, that when we had all these predictions of 4 to 5% house price growth this year, which was given to us last year for this year, I looked at it and went, BS, that's not going to happen. It is not going to happen. Because I already understood that the fundamentals weren't there for it. You can't have people leaving the country, so you have fewer people in the country wanting to buy houses. You can't have the Reserve Bank actively trying to stop house prices going up. You can't have a cost of living crisis and then think house prices are going to go up 4 to 5%. Who are these people making this crap up? But anyway, now it seems to me if you want to invest in property, you've got to know all, like you've got to be keeping your eye on so many things that evidently are not obvious to economists themselves some of the time. Anyway, coins of the Stone Age. We need to talk about that. Yeah, we'll talk about that at some stage. Do you know I told you earlier on, very, very start of this program, the Reserve Bank seems to have gone cold on this idea of forcing the retail banks to set up all these, branches and ATMs and stuff. What did I just read on businessdesk.co.nz? The guy who was behind this idea, the Director of Money and Cash, Ian Woolford, at the Reserve Bank of New Zealand, has retired. He's informed the RBNZ has told staff of his retirement July 9th, and today is his last day in the office. Was sometime before that. Fishy, isn't it? I was reading that live on air. I was like getting myself appraised while I was telling you about it, as you could bloody well tell. Anyway, now we need to talk about the All Blacks in their jersey, because this caught my attention earlier this morning. I thought this is a fascinating thing. Are you aware of the fact, and this is getting some attention on Reddit and various social media platforms and whatnot, are you aware of the fact that in the Nations Championship, there are something like 12 squads, and there is only one squad that is not wearing the Nations Championship patch on their sleeve, and that's the All Blacks. Every other squad, go and have a look at it, every other squad in there has got a little white circle. Well, it's not little, it's actually massive. Like, you'd struggle to cover it up with your hand. A massive white circle on the sleeve of their jersey, and in it, it says Nations Championship, and it's got the official logo, which is like a rugby ball split in two to represent the Northern Hemisphere and the Southern Hemisphere or some crap like that. Anyway, the All Blacks are the only squad refusing to do it. And the reason why they're refusing to do it is because they're very deliberate about what they put on their jersey. And there is no requirement in the national championship to wear the mark on their jersey, so they flat out refused. Everybody else is doing it, but they've refused. And on this, and I think this is like slightly contentious, about as contentious as something like this could be, slightly contentious, but I'm on the side of the All Blacks here, because I don't know if you've noticed this, but the difference, the one thing that I don't like about rugby league over rugby union is how messy their jerseys look. It's just a cacophony of things.

0: is going on those dunes. Like stickers everywhere, isn't it? It's like looking at a child's bike and they've stuck dinosaur and rainbow stickers all over the thing. You go, oh, hideous, ruined. All of their jerseys just look really ugly. And it's the one thing I like about rugby union is you look at that All Blacks jersey, it's just got the sponsor and the maker of it was, what do they go? The three German stripes are Adidas. That's it. None of this other crap. Go then. Stick to it, guys. 17 away from 7.
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0: I have to tell you the update that came through today on the Red Fox Tavern murder, so stand by for that. 14 away from 7, Gavin Gray, our UK correspondent, with us. Hello, Gavin.
9: Hi there, Heather.
0: All right, so Nigel Farage gets quite a few death threats, doesn't he? It doesn't altogether surprise me.
9: No, I think it's the number, though, that is really prominent here. According to the Party Reform UK that he heads up, he's receiving at the moment 30 death threats a week. So since February, he has recorded some 1,577 threats against him, including 597 death threats. These figures suggest that a number of individuals are fixated with the idea of killing him. I mean, just reading some of them out here, he has received some saying, get out of Wales before I just kill Nigel Farage. You can die at any moment. Execute the stinking traitor Nigel Farage. And others just saying that he needs to die. So these are the sorts of things that, of course, now really come to a prominence since the killing of Anne Widdecombe, the former prisons minister, the immigration spokeswoman for Reform UK. And now, finally, Nigel Farage has been granted a meeting with the people who decide the security given to politicians. And that meeting, we're told, is in the light of the next few days. So this ammunition that Nigel Farage has is definitely going to help, I would suggest, get perhaps the whole thing reviewed, which is what many politicians are now calling for. We've had the death of 2 MPs over the last 7-8 years being murdered. The fear is that just people are now taking to violence more readily when they disagree with somebody, and it is a deeply, deeply worrying situation.
0: Now, listen, this social media curfew for the kids seems

0: like a load of tosh, doesn't it? Midnight to six. How many of them are awake?
1: Yeah, midnight to six. And not just that, but you can deactivate it if you want to. So this latest thought from the government about how to try to disengage youngsters from social media is just another piece in that. And they announced last month that under 16s in the UK will be banned entirely from a range of platforms. Now they're saying older teenagers, 16 and 17 year olds, will be banned between midnight and 6 a.m. from the likes of Instagram, TikTok and YouTube. But they're saying that they also want these addictive features like autoplay and infinite scroll to be disabled to improve sleep quality and family life and also improve their focus at school the following day. But critics are saying these proposals are just piecemeal. They're being rushed through by a prime minister who's seeing out his last days. And it's a real missed opportunity for a solid plan to improve children's safety. Of course, a complete ban on social media for youngsters was introduced in Australia. Many there are saying it simply does not work because youngsters are getting rounded. The government says we have to try and do what we can. But the fact that it is recognizing they can be disabled, banning of nighttime viewing can be disabled quite easily, suggests that's exactly what will happen.
0: What's happened with Amnesty International here?
1: Yeah, very good question. Amnesty International put out a report classing one sexual violence support centre set up by J.K. Rowling, she of the Harry Potter fame, as anti-rights. Now, J.K. Rowling has documented how she herself is a survivor of domestic violence. Now, this support centre was established 5 years ago, 4 years ago, by the Harry Potter author and other campaigners because they said there was an unmet need for women-only support in the city. Now, the facility was then listed by Amnesty International in a report called A Growing Threat, the Anti-Rights Movement in the UK. And the facility was listed in that report as a gender-critical organization. In other words, that it is in some way playing into this conversation about whether we are supporting men, women, trans, everyone in the community. The human rights charity says the briefing was uploaded without going through the normal checks, and Amnesty International has now said it has withdrawn that particular mention while the internal review takes place. They say they regret this and say it was not looked at properly. But the author said it was important that survivors of abuse had the option of women-centered and women-delivered care. Well, it's not the only place mentioned in the Amnesty International report. There's another one as well, a campaign group called For Women Scotland, excuse me. And they brought the legal case that culminated in the UK Supreme Court ruling that a woman refers to a biological sex for the purposes of equalities law. Amnesty report says the ruling had contributed to, and I quote, a significant decline in protection for LGBT plus rights. Heather, there's a lot going on with this.
0: Mate, too right. Can't even remember everything all at once. Thank you very much, Gavin. Appreciate it. Gavin Gray, UK correspondent. Heather, an oversponsored sports uniform looks like when a woman puts all the jewellery she owns on at once. Looks like a tacky 70s Christmas tree, Sonia. Nailed it. Right, let me tell you, let me give you the update on the Red Fox Tavern murder. Next, 9 away from 7.
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0: Heather, the Kiwis international strip is the correct comparison with the All Black jersey, not the NRL. Well, but same rule is true here. Same thing is true. Have a look at what they've got, a thing on one shoulder that says mainstream, and it's got something else on the other shoulder. They've got Pertec underneath their boobs. Then they've got the Kiwis thing on one boob and something else on the other boob. And then underneath the chin, they've got a, what looks like a D and an X or something like that. On the back, they've got Sky. It is very busy. The rugby union jersey is still better than the NRL, than the rugby league jersey completely. Anyway, listen, here's the update for you on the Red Fox Tavern murder. This is why I'm telling you this, of course, is because the Supreme Court just quashed the convictions of the two men found guilty of murdering the publican. A couple have spoken to the media for the first time about evidence they weren't allowed to give at the trial, which they reckon implicates a completely different guy, not the two guys who've served time for it. Couple's names are Terry Hartshorn and the wife's name is Vincy. They reckon the third guy that was mentioned in the trial, Lester Hamilton, who has since died, admitted that he killed the publican. He lived across the road from them in Tūrua in the Hauraki Plains. After the murder, they reckon he came around to their house. He was looking for her younger brother, for Vincey's younger brother, Trevor, because he thought Trevor had narked on him to the cops because he and Trevor were planning to rob the Red Fox Tavern that weekend. And in fact, he was right. Trevor had narked on him to the cops and told the cops that. Anyway, so then Terry, who was going to give evidence, who's still alive, Terry and Vincey, Terry says to him, "Did you have something to do with it?" And he said, "Ah, the stupid bastard shouldn't have moved." Now, what he was referring to, they think, was that when the robbers burst into the tavern, the publican stood up and threw a glass at the man with the shotgun, and the man with the shotgun shot him at close range. And so what he was saying was, the stupid bastard shouldn't have moved. Anyway, the judge in this ruled the evidence wasn't allowed. It was inadmissible because it was not, he wasn't satisfied. It was reliable. The Crown lawyers also said Hamilton was only big noting when he said that. But this couple reckons he wasn't. He was telling the truth. They reckon it wasn't bravado. He made a mistake, slipped up without thinking. So there you go. Maybe it was the third guy after all, according to them. Right, Queens of the Stone Age, Ants.
9: Yep, this is Little Sister by Queens of the Stone Age. Why are we playing that, Heather?
0: Queens of the Stone Age have announced that they're coming to Auckland. They're going to play at Spark Arena on the 20th of December.
9: Oh, very good. Yep, right down to the day. The support acts are going to be Primus, and I can't say this one on the radio, so I'll just say Tropical F-Storm, an Australian experimental art punk quartet.
0: Interesting. Now, why I know the date is because I'm bummed out by this date, because who's going to a, which parent or slash worker is going to a gig on Sunday the 20th of December?
9: Oh, because they'll be busy Christmas shopping.
0: Yeah, we're gone. Like, that's it. Like, that's the week. You're already out of town. If you, unless you're working all the way through to Christmas Eve, you have already left town. You're in the Coromandel. Right. So now you're going to miss it.
9: Yeah, there's always more people in Auckland City than you would think on New Year's Eve. So I imagine there'll probably be enough still around at that end of the year to fill up Spark Arena with 14,000.
0: I've got a real issue with this. Like,
9: that doesn't help Concert Club, though, does it?
0: No, it doesn't help Concert Club. because don't book any gigs. Don't come here and book gigs between the 15th of December and around about the 20th of January, because we're on holiday. What are you doing?
9: Well, Queens don't want to be stuck in the winter of the US or Europe, you know, shivering in some tiny thing. They want to come down here where it's nice and sunny and they can go to the beach before the gig, go to Waiheke.
0: There's three money tickets that you could have had, Kwotsa, and now you're not going to get it, and I'm bummed out, because they're great, though, aren't they? Aren't they great, Kevin? The boomer who's finally managed to do his Wordle. Yay, that's it. His day has been
9: Did it in four, for the record,
0: Did it in four. I only did it in five. My mum, English is a

0: language is very good at Wordle. Come back and tell you what she got in tomorrow. See you then, bye.
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5: 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Mike Hosking, Ryan Bridge, Matt Heath, Tyler Adams, all the names you can trust. 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
6: It's 7 o'clock. I'm Tony Doe. Bird flu has landed in this country with a sickly brown skua found on Wellington's Petone Beach returning a positive result. It's the country's first case of the concerning H5N1 strain circulating globally. Political reporter Troy Mattage has the story.
7: The strain is a low health risk to the public because it really affects humans, and eggs and poultry remain safe to eat. Biosecurity Minister Andrew Hoggard says Kiwis mustn't touch or handle unwell birds, but be alert and follow advice on reporting them.
6: The Greens are criticising government amendments to climate legislation. It'll require councils to plan ahead at least 30 years for climate-related risks. It also stops the government having to consult on emissions budgets and to get Climate Commission advice on emissions reduction plans. Greens co-leader Chloe Swarbrick says there should be more information on how councils will foot the bill.
8: The absence of a plan for funding from the minister, noting full well that he has a select committee report on his desk from the beginning of this term, is just dismally disappointing.
6: National says its election pledge to let engineers approve work on big construction builds would give assurance a building is up to code, but cut unnecessary hassle. The party is promising to let engineers sign off on commercial buildings with producer statements instead of council inspections. Building and construction spokesman Chris Pank says big commercial developments are designed and peer-reviewed by experts. He says streamlining consents will save money and time.
9: So we'll be just as safe and as high quality in terms of the work that's done, verified by competent professionals.
6: The bumpy ride continues for retailers, with spending falling short. Stats NZ data shows core retail spending last month only rose 0.4% on the same month last year. Other than grocery spending inching up 2%, shoppers have still been cutting back on things like clothing, furniture and appliances. Retail NZ CEO Carolyn Young says retailers are dealing with a lot, but we'll keep hoping for a turnaround.
10: We've got higher unemployment, higher inflation, low consumer confidence, low business confidence.
6: Australia is gearing up to develop a framework for tackling AI for things like data centres, copyright and jobs. Prime Minister Anthony Albanese has announced an AI office to bring together work already in train across government. Kate Rickard reports.
11: Albanese is promising to pass legislation on mandatory AI standards by early next year. It includes making new AI data centres underwrite or supply their own power and minimise water use. Albanese says

0: He'll speed up AI project approvals, ending the case-by-case approach.
1: A phone addiction treatment centre is launching in Auckland's Grafton next month. The Touchgrass service will treat 13 to 24-year-olds and their families. 40% of young people in a recent Internet NZ survey reported being addicted. Clinical lead Frances Russell says there isn't a one-size-fits-all approach to helping.
2: What we're talking about here is different levels of harm. So it's really about matching the level of intervention to the level of need for that young person and their whānau.
1: Sport now, and in rugby, a battle of the number nines is brewing for this weekend's Eden Park showdown between the All Blacks and Ireland. Irish halfback Jameson Gibson-Park says he's excited at the challenge of going head-to-head with powerhouse Cam Roygaard.
3: He's a pretty special player, isn't he? He's kind of really burst onto the scene in the last couple of years, and he's playing outstanding footy, so it's always great to come up against lads that are at the top of their game, you know, which is what we'll face this weekend.
1: And the Irish will try to end the All Blacks' 52-match unbeaten streak at the Eden Park Fortress in the Nations Championship blockbuster. Their last attempt was in 2022 when they were beaten 42-19 before going on to win in Dunedin and Wellington to record a first-ever series win on New Zealand soil. In rugby league, the Warriors have switched their regular daytime training and will be practising under lights ahead of Saturday's NRL contest against the Dragons at Mount Smart. Midway through winter, coach Andrew Webster is keen for his players to become familiar with the dewy conditions prevalent for night kickoffs.
4: We want to play a style of football, and if you're going to play that style of football, you need to practice it. And, you know, my luck tonight, there won't be one bit of dew, but it's my foot sprinkles.
1: And Webster has revealed he's been copping flak for attending an Ireland rugby training, but says he wasn't going to give up the opportunity to learn from a world-class organisation. In football, FIFA is in the gun again at the World Cup. There's outrage FIFA is breaking with tradition by having the US national anthem sung as part of the closing ceremony, which starts 90 minutes before kickoff on Monday's final in New Jersey. There's also disbelief the halftime spectacular will break FIFA's own laws, with the halftime break mandated to not exceed 15 minutes. With six international artists performing, broadcasters are preparing for the break to go as long as 30 minutes. Critics say it's unfair on the players to be off-field for such a long time, and FIFA is allowing the sport to be Americanized in front of a global audience. That's News and Sport to 7:05. Sports Talk is next.
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6: Weather Watch 24/7. The Met Service national forecast for Northland, Auckland, Coromandel and Bay of Plenty, areas of cloud. Waikato, Waitomo and the Central High Country, a few showers. Gisborne to Wairarapa, mainly fine. Taranaki to Wellington, scattered showers. For Nelson, Marlborough, Canterbury and Otago, scattered rain spreading through Otago and Canterbury today and elsewhere overnight. Buller to Fiordland, rain heavy at times with thunderstorms and hail possible, but rain easing to showers south of Hokitika tonight. Southland, partly cloudy, rain spreading north from tonight, and it's a partly cloudy day for the Chatham Islands.
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Righty-ho, here we go. Good evening. This is Sports Talk on News Talk ZB. My name is Darcy Waldegrum. I'm here until 8 o'clock this evening. Taking your calls 0800 80 10 80. Your text 9292, that is ZBZB. That'll cost you 20 cents. Don't stress. It's okay. Even in this day and age, most of us can afford 20 cents. Might be a bit of a stretch, actually. Anywho, coming up in today's show, this morning, as you should know by now, if you're a sports fan, and if you're not, I'm telling you, Spain pulled off, well, quite, could you call it an upset? I suppose you could. Everyone fancied France to win the whole shooting match, but they beat France today in the semi-final, the first of two at the FIFA World Cup. France went down 2-0. Tomorrow morning, will it happen again? It's going to be huge. The defending champions, Argentina, they take on Mother England to decide who will meet Spain in New Jersey on Monday morning. Harry Natter, our former All-White, joins us later to discuss that fixture. But first up, this weekend, the biggest test for the All Blacks in the opening three rounds of the nation's championship looms. The Irish are heading to Auckland to contest that 32-year-old championship.

0: unbeaten streak at Eden Park, which is why some people call it the Fortress. Okay, they got a Trojan horse, so they can somehow get in there and ransack it from the inside. Look, it always creates a bit of intrigue ahead of a test match, this winning streak. Although it's been a bit quiet around here recently. Maybe it's World Cup, I don't know, I'll ask him. Ian Jones, former All Black lock, he joins us now to discuss that streak and this game. Good evening, Carmo. How are you?
1: I'm well, thanks, Darcy. It's been a huge week here at the All Blacks Experience. People are pumped up, of course. A big test match in Auckland, so it's nice to see, nice to feel it.
0: You'd be all over this because of where you're at the moment, the test match coming up, but with the World Cup in action currently, the FIFA World Cup, it almost feels to me like the game possibly hasn't got the traction it deserves. Is that a fair comment? I know you're right in the middle of it all, but it's like an Irish test, that the record at Eden Park, I don't know if it's quite grabbed people with the short and curlies yet.
1: Yeah, I feel different to you, Darcy. We must operate in different circles. There's a real buzz whenever the All Blacks are playing. There's that real pride when the team run out there. This is a rugby country, Darcy. You don't have to scratch the surface very far to everyone to feel a connection to the All Blacks, to feel real pride in the record of the All Blacks, to feel invested who the All Blacks are. So I get to feel that every day. And then, you know, when you have the overseas, so international visitors coming in who know so much about our team, know about the record, once again, really intrigued about what makes up this amazing team. This is what I get to feel every day, and that's what New Zealanders should feel immense pride in, that the world knows us, the world knows our team, the world knows what our team stands for. And so, yeah, mate, everyone is pretty fired up.
0: I suppose I'm being drowned by the World Cup right now, and that gets out of the way tomorrow, essentially, once England and Argentina play. And I expect that the emphasis on this test match will come, and it will come with the standard detail, the record at the Fortress at Eden Park. How heavy is this weight on the All Blacks, or does it work the other way? Does it lift these guys up to another level knowing what they're defending?
1: Well, you know, the mindset of an All Black, and it works the other way, right? That's, they want to add to that record. You think of the opposition, have all those doubts about that record, how they can get that across the line, how they can win at Eden Park. So that's on the other side. But with the All Blacks, it's just about the adding to that legacy. The crowd plays a huge part, you know. So everyone going along to Eden Park on Saturday night will feel connected, feel involved, feel part of that Fortress mentality, and that kind of just helps us circle the wagon. So the crowd plays a big part. So it's a sellout, which is going to be fantastic. It's going to be rocking, and the players use that energy. They are inspired by that energy of our home crowd. All the messages during the week, you just have to look around this All Blacks Experience at the moment, and as I see all these kids coming in All Black jerseys, just thinking and giving their energy to the team. This is what it stands for. The All Blacks are our national team. They are the team that we all get in behind, and it's days like, or nights like this at Eden Park, that we really need the crowd, and we're going to get the crowd because it's going to be awesome.
0: So, Ian, with Dave Rennie, he's taken this side over. There's been a huge change in structure right across NZR, from the top right the way through to the bottom, with the All Blacks team as well. From what you know of Dave Rennie, do you think he'll lean much on this record and the defence of this record, or will he take another direction for inspiration for the All Blacks for this Irish test?
1: No, I believe he'll lean into the legacy, lean into the history of who the All Blacks are, what that jersey has meant to players before this current team, you know, what that jersey demands of all of those players who have played at Eden Park, added to that record, that legacy at Eden Park. He'll lean right into that, and from all of that, this current team can then add their own legacy, their own mana, to that jersey. So no, that's right in his wheelhouse, about connection, about history, about legacy, but also, and rightfully so, how this team can create their own legacy, their own mana. What direction do they want to take this

0: team. So, yeah, he's good for that, and he's been brilliant to see and how he connects with New Zealanders, how we are part of what he wants us or wants this team to go on. He wants New Zealand to go on that journey as well.
1: What have you seen in the first two tests in this new Rennie regime with the All Blacks and where they are heading? What can you pull out of the game so far to the positive? And I suppose, are there any bits that are maybe are nagging in the background about what should be or hasn't been achieved?
0: Well, it's all positives from me, mate. Two test wins. That's pretty special. The speed of what they can play the game at, I think, kind of often sets New Zealand apart. The skill, the agility, the fitness of our athletes, I think, is a real, you know, strength of New Zealand rugby. So we're seeing a lot of that. We're seeing a lot of togetherness, aren't we, when they had to defend. They're defending really tight when they need to, which is good. And we're seeing some good, you know, depth off the bench. So, you know, those second wave coming through, which has been pretty cool to see. And, you know, there's some resilience. We were under the pump in the first 30, 40-odd minutes last weekend, but stayed calm. He really clearly did some clear messaging at halftime. And what you need, Darcy, in a game of football is that resilience to wear those oppositions down, to apply pressure for longer periods of time than the opposition. And the games aren't ever going to be won in the first 30 or 40 minutes, where, you know, fans like you and I probably want that to happen. It's unrealistic, but the team changed tactically. They, as I say, stayed strong and they went away with the game quite comfortably in the end. That should be a real positive for all of us.
1: How close do you think Ian Jones is the All Blacks to having their starting 15, or is that an irrelevance under this new regime from what we've seen in the last two test matches to go at Eden Park? Because you'd think it will be their best team that they'll be named this weekend, because history says it needs to be.
0: Yeah, I totally agree with you. I think it needs to be. It should be. The occasion, the opposition is deserving of all of that, isn't it? And then those combinations as we get past Eden Park and then start looking ahead to the South African tour. We need those combinations. We need that kind of mindset. But we also need, which we're going to have in South Africa, that next man up mentality, because, you know, injuries are going to happen. So whoever the 15 players that run out there for us, Darcy, will be the 15 that you and I and the country will back 100%. The bench coming on to finish off the job. I absolutely, and we'll say this to all All Black coaches, and trust their knowledge where they want to take the team. And you and I just go along for the ride, mate. They are the people who understand what they want. And, mate, you and I just sit back and enjoy it.
1: Mate, and it'd be remiss of me not to ask you, the lock stocks not looking so bad in this day and age, are they?
0: Oh, they're amazing. Yeah, really good. I mean, I can't wait. With the greatest respect to the guys playing right now, for the big lump, Fabian Holland, to come back too. So that's only just going to add to another level. Sam Darry was so good. I really enjoyed Hannah and his debut performance down in Christchurch. I really loved the way that he was running and getting himself around the paddock. We got some Chiefs boys in there, and Tupu Vaihi, of course.
1: Well, should he play at six, though? There's the talk that he might actually play. What do you think?
0: I actually think he could play at six, because he's got that tight forward mentality. So, you know, Niggly handles that tight stuff really well, you know, real good on defence, and that mindset that we probably want in that loose forward mix. So, yeah, I think you're dead right. He may have a crack at six. I'd love to see Larkai at seven. Boy, what an athlete he looks. Wow, phenomenal. And then, you know, Artie at eight. And that's, if you do that with Tupu Vaihi, I guess it just allows you to maybe have two loose forwards on the bench, you know, Luke Jacobson and Simon Parker on the bench to bring that impact to later on. But once again, Dave Rennie will know better than me. and he'll put them in for the job.
1: Well, he gets paid to do that, and we don't. We just sit on the sidelines and go, well, yeah, nah, because that's that. Well, you don't. You'll agree. I'm media, so we can't help ourselves. Hey, Ian, thanks very much for your time. You better put your head down and your ass up and get busy with the All Blacks experience. And looking

0: There's too many people in the media like dragging the All Blacks down. Can't help ourselves, right? It's the way we're wired. We like to drag people down to size. Very confident. They've got the required guts and headspace to get this job done. They want to create and bring their own mana to the role. So it is of reasonable import. So the question is, how important is it, though, that the All Blacks actually win on Saturday night up against the Irish? Or is there a possibility that this record is a burden? We should just, like, let it go and not worry about it. So much is made about that. I remember last year, you all will, phenomenal game. They were so freaked out about the concept of losing a game at Eden Park for the first time in a million years. They put on a masterclass up against South Africa. Does anyone remember what happened the week after? Not saying I'd take a loss so they don't turn up and play like absolute poop the week after, but they put everything into that, too much effort into it, and it just went the week after. So this record being a burden, is it a burden? I think the players won't treat it as a burden. I'm waiting for it to finally be broken. I'm not saying I want it to be broken. Everyone loves a fortress, but the only absolute in sport is loss. You are going to lose eventually. It might happen on Saturday night. And if it does, is that the end of the world? Does Dave Rennie get marched up the plank? I don't think so. Might be a slap in the face required before the World Cup next year or before this ridiculous tour of South Africa. I think we put too much on this record. Really do. 0800 80 10 80. What do you think? Gee, sports people have got to understand and embrace loss, not hide from it, because it's going to happen. It's an absolute in sport. 0800 80 10 80. How important, in context of the undefeated record at Eden Park of the last, 32 matches, was it? How important is this win in that context come up on Saturday? 0800 80 10 80 lines are open. You can text your thoughts as well to ZBZB 9292. 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
2: 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I'm Darcy Watergrave. 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A standard text charge does apply. So is it that important that the ABs win on Saturday, when you consider the fact it's been 32 years since they were last beaten at Eden Park, 52 games. So in that context, is it that important that the ABs win? Or do we place too much on this record, which is an outrageous record, but it will eventually be cracked? Give us your thoughts. G'day, Dean. How are you?
3: Hey, g'day, Darcy. Great show. Hey, look. Just want to say kudos to Jonesy and what just oozes from him was his pride, his passion, and what it means about all of us as a Kiwi to be an All Black and an AB supporter.
2: You and don't hear them on someone that enthusiastic much, do you? He laid it out. There's no grey area there about what he thinks of the jersey and what he thinks New Zealand should think of the jersey as well.
3: Oh, 100%. I loved it. And it just reminds us why we're AB supporters. And I kind of think that sort of goes about Fortress Eden Park. And look, I think in many ways it was the media that grew around it with us continuing to win. And you know what? We were winning and we continue to win. We are winning. And I think, wow, that means that we're absolutely fantastic at something that is the pinnacle of All Black rugby. And once you hear about Jonesy, you realise we want to continue to win at Fortress Eden Park, because it's not just about a game of footy at Eden Park. It's the history of who we are and what it represents.
2: Well, creating legend, right? Because we've lost so many. You look back at the last 6 years, we've basically sicked up everything we've had, right? There's not a lot left, is there?
3: You know what? You know, with regards to Eden Park, I think Christchurch are going to build something new down there as well. At some stage, we will lose at Eden Park. But in my thinking, not this year, not with Ireland. We're going to smash them.
2: And just as a complete aside, Dean, I've had this conversation in the office this afternoon. If anyone were to beat the All Blacks at Eden Park, which will happen, we know it will happen, might be, you know, well after I've died, but who would you least like to lose to? Out of all of the teams going around, because we lose to everybody now, right? Pretty much anyone's given us a tickle up. So who would be the worst team to fold to, do you think, at Eden Park and lose that record?
3: So this is going to be really funny. I'm supporting England tomorrow against the RGs.
2: Uh-huh.
3: Yeah, England will be the one team I do not want to lose at Eden Park.
2: There are no arguments here at all. would never hear the end of it. But, you know, it will happen as sure as eggs. Hey, enjoy the game tomorrow morning, mate. And make sure you stick around and have we listen in, half an hour's time, and we'll get old mate Hiramaya Nata on the program to preview that second semi-final fixture in the World Cup. So interesting call there from Dean around it. I like the way we're always to blame for everything. I never thought when I was growing up I want to be in the media because it's all our fault. I just ended up being in the media because I can't stop talking, and it made perfect sense, right? So here we are being blamed for everything. Talked about the media creating this. We didn't create this. The All Blacks created this by not losing. That's what's their fault. This is the rod they created for their own back. And I think it is it's a point of pride for a lot of us that there's a place that we play where, you know, I'm sorry, not here. I don't know how rare that is in the world that a national team has a ground that they pretty much just don't get beaten at. That, I'd say, would be a rare thing, something to be proud of. But it can't be the main reason behind us supporting our team at Eden Park. It's got to be greater than just defending a record. It's got to be going out there and winning and showing the world how good this team is, because they will lose. And if we hang too much on this, we'll be absolutely devastated when it does happen, because

0: will happen. But for you, does this have import? Because I talked before about the great game against South Africa and how proud we all were. It completely gassed the team and they turned up, well, they didn't turn up the week later and presented us with a shallow dish of cold cat sick. And we had to endure that. And I'd say the pain of that train wreck, I don't know if that was worth the victory of the week before. We will lose. It probably won't be this weekend. But when you think it probably won't be, that's when it jumps up and badger one. 0800 80 10 80. The importance of AB victory this weekend. Is it purely about the nation's championship and keeping that record? Is it purely about getting Dave Rennie off to a great start as the All Black coach? Or is it all focus around that record, that fortress? 0800 80 10 80. I'd love to hear your thoughts. Give us a call. Tell us how important that is. Or maybe it's a burden that this team just don't need. I mean, the counter to that is they really do need it because they play their best football. Imagine if we're unbeaten everywhere we went. There was a period back in my youth where we were. Way back in the Buck Shelford days. My, that was a good day. 0800 80 10 80. Lines are open. Taking your calls. Kane, good evening.
1: Hey, Dust.
0: Kane.
1: The least team that I would hate to lose to would be, first and foremost, the Sappers. And then probably the Irish, followed by the French, the Bombs. And
0: why the South Africans? They're our greatest rival. Don't you have a huge amount of respect for what South Africa bring to the game?
1: The Springboks team, I've always loved the Springboks team over the years. They're probably our second favourite team. As you know, the Kiwis love the Springboks. It's their fans, mate. Their fans are just relentless. Four World Cups, that's all you hear from their fans on all facets of social media, on all formats. Four World Cups, you know. But the English had
0: victory laps when they don't even win. They just draw. They would be unpalatable. It's the nicest way of saying it. It'd be revolting having to deal with their fans if the English rolled us even back.
1: I don't know. I'm almost feeling sorry for the Bombs now. You know, it's been how long now? 2:03. And I didn't even feel so bad when Haaland, you know, last weekend I felt when they did that song, the Bombs, you know, with Wonderwall. Or how cool is that? To actually see the Bombs actually happy. I didn't mind it. I mean, I was going for Haaland and Norway, but never mind.
0: Well, I don't want the English rugby team to win anything, anywhere, anytime. But tomorrow morning, I support the English football team because of what they've been through and how long it's been. And I feel for the long-suffering partners of the football fans in London. I think they deserve a World Cup where they're not on the end of something horrific, right?
1: That's what I was saying about the 2:03, Martin Johnson. But you know, the Eden Park, that record, what's not said enough about that particular record is the fact that it was Jonah Lomu's debut, and that's when he had that, you know, bit of a dismal game against Infomac. And the French carved us up, and that was the last time I remember losing. And who would have thought that, you know, you watch that loss, and who would have thought that would go on to 30 years of being undefeated?
0: And it was the week before the debut in Christchurch?
1: I thought it was the...
0: Was that the week after? I remember when he played in Christchurch for the first time. I can't remember if it was the week before or after the last time they lost there. Because he got absolute rissoles from the Christchurch crowd. They were horrible. Well, being horrible.
1: Imagine social media was around. I thought he debuted at the Eden Park test.
0: Yeah, well, maybe he did. Maybe it was the second. Someone's going to ring me up or text me and correct me about that. Because when Jonah was a raw bone, I mean, he was impressive. But you know what the Cantabs are like. He was from the North Island.
1: I know exactly what they're like.
0: Kane, thanks for your time, mate. You enjoy tomorrow morning. Give us a call if you want to contribute to the discussion. How important it is that the ABs actually win and stop that record being broken on Saturday night at Eden Park. It's a monster, this record. It's gotten so big now. It looms. It dominates the fixture as opposed to the game itself. Is it worthy of being there? 0800 80 10 80. Hey, Richard, how are you?
2: Kia ora, Darcy. How you going?

0: I'm going forward.
1: Awesome. Awesome. Wow. I got a funny feeling the Irish are going to be definitely up for it because they're still hurting from 2023. And that man, Johnny Sexton, the one we all love to love and hate, is inside the Irish camp driving till he dies, I reckon, because he's hurting bad. And so I think the Irish are going to turn up pretty motivated. The prep's been pretty good.
0: Well, they got absolutely embarrassed, didn't they, in the quarterfinal? They got humiliated. And they got Riki Ioane giving them what for on social media. So I think they've carried that for quite some time.
1: Yes, and so if they turn up and actually, it'll never hurt the pain of that, but it might help a wee bit to break one of the great records of the All Blacks. So hopefully the All Blacks can turn up. And
0: is it important to you, Richard, when you look at that? I mean, is there something more important around that game, not just the record? Is there something bigger than that, or is that it?
1: I think it's more that it's good to keep those people that are competing down. And to be honest, rugby got more exciting when we lost to the Irish, so everyone watched it more. And, you know, now South Africa's the team to beat. We're going to be quite interested in this tour. Mm. And I'm just waiting for Australia to be one day good enough to get the blues to come back. A lot of Aussie mates lived in Aussie for a while, but they've given up chatting to me about rugby because they haven't won for 20 years. But I almost feel like they need to win the Blizzard Cup. Not that I want to give it up, but maybe that puts a bit more spice back in the Blizzard Cup.
0: I'd take a loss against the Irish on Saturday if we could get a win in the 3-1 across that series against South Africa.
1: Totally, totally. The bigger picture, right?
0: Yeah, well, that's totally. I mean, you can't do things like that. You can't swap results just because you get what you want. But one last thing for each of you to think about. New Zealand don't have very many records left.
1: No.
0: Do they?
1: No.
0: We're no longer the envy of the rugby world. People are beating us left, right and centre. You know, the Argentines, the rest of it. So this is one of the few things we can still hold on to and go, look what we've got. So that is important in that faith, right?
1: Yeah, it is important, but, you know, once they're there, all that can happen is they'd be broken. So, you know, as you say, they will get broken eventually. If it lasts 100 years, wouldn't that be crazy?
0: Well, it would be, and I will take that to my grave if it does, although I'm planning on not dying, so it could be a long, long time. As a filmmaker who said that years ago, a guy who wrote incredible films, probably a questionable human being by the name of Woody Allen, and someone asked him, would he like to be immortal through his work? And he said, no, I'd like to be immortal through not dying. That's where I'm at. It's 25 to 8. This is Sports Talk on News Talk ZB. Joining us shortly, well, you, 0800 80 10 80. You can text thoughts 9292 ZBZB. A standard text charge does apply. How important that we keep the record. When I say we, I mean the All Blacks keep that record against the Irish at Eden Park at the Fortress on Saturday night. Important to you? This is Sports Talk on News Talk ZB.
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1: 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Back in New Zealand for his Roll with the Punches tour. 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
3: Talk ZB, lines are open, 0800 80 1080. There are clear lines. We'll get straight through. How important is it the All Blacks win on Saturday night? Not for the All Blacks and the Nations Championship, but for the defence of their almost impregnable fortress at Eden Park. How important is that for you? Let us know. 0800 80 1080. I knew if I started asking questions about Christchurch Test Rugby, this guy would ring up. G'day, Graham. How are you?
4: Good, mate. Yeah, no, a good call by Kane. But, yeah, the first test was here. The funny thing about that test, it was Jonah's first game.
3: Yeah,
4: you're right.
3: It
4: was John Kerwin's last. And I saw Kerwin's first test 10 years before against France in 84. So, yeah, that was JK's last test. And it was, you know, one legend finishing. And it was a terrible, terrible game, though. It was awful test.
3: It wasn't great. Rest in peace, the wonderful, wonderful bank, the embankment at Lancaster Park, because that's where I was watching it with this crowd of rather irate Cantabs questioning everything about this kid called Jonah Lomu who turned up. I'd have taken a tape deck to that and play it back now, you'd be appalled at the language in there. But they didn't give him any buys at all. No passes. They laid into Jonah Lomu, and then that happened the week after. The poor fella, what a start to a career.
4: Yeah, well, the week after was the try from the end of the earth, wasn't it? And they went from about the dead ball line, but the All Blacks did improve. But, yeah, but on the Eden Park thing, I mean, personally, it doesn't mean a lot. I mean, if I was and I mean this sincerely, it's not an anti-Auckland thing. If I was an Aucklander, you know, and I lived, or if I lived in Auckland like you, it would probably mean a lot. But, I mean, it is a great record. But you are right. There always comes a time. It'll happen eventually. I mean, my mother was, and he's not around anymore. Was it the last time the Australians beat us at Eden Park? And that was 86. So, I mean,
3: was that Cornelson? Was it Greg Cornelson?
4: Oh, no, that was 78.
3: Oh, that was 78, and he scored four tries.
4: Four tries.
3: Yeah.
4: Yeah, no, he was bit of an ass. Looked like Ned Kelly, Greg Cornelson with the big beard. But, yeah, no, the test. But, I mean, I think it's going to be interesting. The Irish have, you know, they're at a bit of a crossroads with, obviously, a lot of players finishing. And one or two riders have said they haven't got a chance. And that's a terrible thing to say, because once you say someone hasn't got a chance, then, you know, in sport, it's like the winning record. You just don't say that. But, yeah, I'll be interested in the team tomorrow. It's going to be interesting what Rennie picks as well.
3: Is it going to be the best team he can possibly muster of available players? Will it actually denote the side he believes? Or does Dave Rennie not run a best 15 and then a best 20 or across the 22 across the park?
4: Well, I think it'll be most of, in their opinion, the best team, yeah. There may be a couple of tweaks, and I couldn't guess because, you know, only they know who they're going to pick. There's a lot of talk about Tupu Vai playing at blindside, which I'm not convinced about. Though people were determined to put a lock. We're determined to do that, put good locks at blindside flanker. I know it's the Matt, because it's the South Africans they're thinking of,

0: I'm for picking the best team, and then if you're good enough, you're big enough. But yeah,
1: does it open up more of a possibility looking forward to South Africa? It was touched on before that maybe an extra loose forward can be named there on the bench. So we've got much bigger, scarier monsters on the bench. So when they come and roll in, the remainder of the 23 are a lot more effective.
0: Oh, yeah, well, that's right. I mean, you've got the possibilities of guys like Sam Dowry or Josh Lord coming off the bench, and that's, I mean, Jamie Hannah did well here against the French too, and
1: I don't think you would need him on a bench, though, because if you manage to drop one of your locks off and then Tupu Vaiti drops into that lock position, then you can bring another loose forward on who's fresh to monster people. So,
0: well,
1: who knows? Who knows?
0: That's correct. Yeah, then you, and also guys like, dare I mention him, Lester Fakanuku, who, you know, the number 13/7. You got, he's not available at the moment, but you got people like that. But the ones they've got, they could bring on, as you say, one of the current ones, Lucy's, and then they can carry on the damage if that's what the situation is, or retrieve the situation if it needs to be.
1: A real statement football from the All Blacks. Okay, Dave, I've had these guys for a couple of weeks now. Here's my third week. Here is my statement. We're not going to defend our record. We are going to blow the Irish out of the park completely. We'd all like to see that, but, you know, we live in hope. Hey, Graeme, thanks very much for jogging my memory. I thought he debuted at Lancaster Park all the way back then. And there'll be a lot of people out there listening who remember the dreaded embankment from Lancaster Park back in the day. What a place that was. Oh, dear. Let I remind you about the ability of using cut tyre tubes when the suds flowed a little too much on the bank and you really couldn't be bothered fending your way through the crowd to go to the little boys' room. Yeah, they were grim days. G'day, Harry. How are you?
2: Yeah, g'day, mate. How are you?
1: Good.
2: Good. What do you reckon of why are we so poor at Henry Stadium?
1: Well, it worked last time, although it didn't start well, did it?
2: No, I just, I don't know, I reckon we should give Hamilton and Dunedin a bit more of a crack too. But, you know, Eden Park's great. It's a purpose-built rugby stadium. It gets packed. It is a fortress. And I think some of those other rugby stadiums should get a bit of a chance too.
1: I remember a couple of years back when there was a test match that had to be shifted. What was it? I think what happened? The Warriors were playing some of the All Blacks wanted to play. And so they had to give another test match to somebody, and they gave it to Wellington. They got two on the bounce. It's not been the greatest place, although when it's full and when it's pumping, as we saw in the Super Rugby final, as we saw in the All Blacks in that test last week, when it's full and bouncing, it's quite something else. So we're looking forward to that. Harry, thanks very much for your time and your call. Muzz says if it was up to Graeme, he'd have the whole Crusaders team playing the All Blacks with Matt Todd coming off the bench. But what year, though, Muzz? I mean, what Crusaders team? You tell me. This is News Talk ZB. We're going to talk football next, big game tomorrow morning. Hedemaya Ngata, former All-White, joins the program to preview England up against Argentina. This is News Talk ZB. It's, 13 minutes to 8.
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0: Let's talk this morning. The Spanish, big upset, you could call it that, I suppose. FIFA World Cup, they eliminated the pre-tournament favourites, France. It was 2-0. Tomorrow morning, another blockbuster. The defending champions have got in their crosshairs England. Who's going to win? Well, we'll find out. We'll get more on that with Harry Nata now, former All White. I'm going to preview the clash with him. Good evening, Heather Meyer. I trust you're well.
1: Oh, very well, Darcy, very well.
0: Let's look at styles, the clash of styles. What are we seeing here? What predominantly do both teams bring to the pitch?
1: Well, we know with Argentina, you know, the game revolves around one man. You know, and you don't need to be a rocket scientist to work that one out, right? They get the ball in the attacking third, and they're always looking for Messi in between the lines to get the ball on the half turn, to get the ball running at goal, either to slip a pass or to shoot himself. And he's been outstanding, as you know, as any 39-year-old would be playing at this little level, right? So, but they'll be looking. He's the guy. There's no doubt about it. He's the guy. But he's definitely got an engine room around him. You know, Enzo Fernandez, McAllister, Rodrigo De Paul. I think they're Romero at the back, Martinez at the back. They just don't take any prisoners. They work so hard for each other. And we saw, I guess, with the game this morning with Spain, actually, let's say they're superstars, don't get me wrong, but other than Lamine Yamal, they haven't got the, I guess, that superstar status, an Mbappe or a Messi within their squad, right? Rodri is Ballon d'Or winner, absolutely. But when you look at the likes of Kane, Bellingham, Messi, they're the players to look for. And Spain, just, you know, good team, but they're a team, you know.
0: Let's go to tomorrow, though. When you look at what the English had to deal with in the form of the massive monster that Norway have, they knew he was going to get fed, although there's one goal he should have been. He's probably still dirty about that. But they managed to stop him. So it's all real saying, hey, Messi is the man of the hour. But he'll be very targeted. And I don't think if they target him too much, they'll open up other opportunities. But England know what they have to do. And I'd suggest they're a workmanlike bunch that get really scrappy. And they'll probably be able to pull it off.
1: That's the way they play. Darcy, isn't it? Argentina, they are a dogged team. They actually get their claws in and they don't let go. You know, they are like a dog with a bone at times, pardon the pun. But you'll note with Haaland, with those key players, that sometimes, and Haaland's displayed this, I guess, throughout the last few years, right? He's unplayable at times. There's just no matter, you know, he's big and strong and fast. So is, you know, John Stones, Mark Gahey. They're big units as well, physical units. But it only takes one or two. And I think there was a clip of in the Brazil game against Norway when Haaland led up to his goal, his header, you know, was just walking around.
0: Yeah, it's a beautiful clip.
1: For 5 or 10 seconds. And then when he needs to be in a place at a certain time, his timing is unreal, you know. And that's what, it's a split second, 2 or 3 seconds, and it's a goal. You

0: can't see him. Winton Roofer was like that at times, right? He would be out of 89 minutes, you don't see him, and then in the 90 and 91st minute, you'll score two goals. So that's the type of player. But I guess my point being, you don't actually play Haaland or you don't actually play Messi. You actually play the team around him. If you stop the ball, if you stop the service into those sort of players, Spain did it this morning with Mbappe, Dembele, and up front. I mean, they stopped the ball into those sort of attacking players. So there is a way to get around, and England will be focused on Messi. Don't get me wrong, but they'll also be focused on, you know, what those players that are around him to get Messi the ball as well.
1: Talked yesterday about this Oli Sale and suggestion here that battle hardened are the English side because they've managed to get through some pretty tight situations in this World Cup so far. Will that bring an advantage to the clash tomorrow morning, or what's past means nothing?
0: Yeah, look, again, in tournament football, you just play what's in front of you, you know, and as long as you can get through, as long as you come out the other side with one more goal than the other team, you're happy. Now, listening to the interview Thomas Tuchel did a few days ago, post that Norway game, extremely unhappy with the way they play. Their performance was, he did not like the performance. He actually complimented their attitude, their willingness to win, their commitment to run, their work rate, et cetera, but the game itself, from a technical and tactical aspect, he was not happy, you know. So in that kind of – and then there was an interview with Jude Bellingham, and the question was raised to Jude, hey, your coach wasn't happy. And so, you know, Jude sort of kind of brushed it off and made another comment, you know, a couple other comments, and the media gets into it, right? So it's a – us versus them mentality within the coach versus player inside the camp. And that's the kind of narrative, right? So, but it's all noise, Darce. It's all outside noise. These players have done it before. They'll do it again tomorrow. They just have to, you know, block out all that external noise and just worry about playing on the park, playing for each other. And they're both very good teams. Don't get me wrong. You look across both sets of squads, superstars, unbelievable players, top, top players. But who's got what it takes just to go that extra 2 or 3% to get things across the line. That'll be the game tomorrow. It'll be tight. I think there'll be one or two goals in it and that's it. But it will be a dogfight. It really will be. And that's the way Argentina will want it to be as well.
1: I found $5 down the back of the couch. I'm going to give it to you to put on the nose of a team. Who is it?
0: I pick Argentina, mate. I think Argentina have just got something whether it's team spirit, whether it's you know, but again, you look at the way England played. I mean, England were
1: turned on a dime. You can't do that.
0: No, no. All I'm saying, I'm picking Argentina. But when you look at the lead up to the English game in Norway against Mexico, it was in the Azteca. It was altitude, hard game. They're not playing well yet. They turned Mexico over. You know, so they have got the ability to do it at the right time when it counts. But my pick is Argentina, but it will be a close game.
1: And on that note, we'll let you go to bed kind of now because you kind of need to so you can get up in time. Hedemeyer Nata, right. Always a pleasure, old mate. Thanks very much for your time.
0: Enjoy the game. Pleasure, no problem.
1: Darcy. Oh, I'll enjoy the game all. It's not often that I want to support any English team doing anything, but I will be tomorrow. I feel they're due. It's been a while. When was it, like 1466 they last won anything of note in football? Yeah, give or take a few centuries, but that feels like it for them, I'm sure. TVNZ Plus tomorrow morning. Game kicks off at 7. Get amongst it. Mark Slush is up next here on News Talk ZB. Corbin Boyd, the Grasshopper, thanks for producing the program. Thanks to the listeners. Thanks to the callers. Thanks to the texters. I'm going home. Good evening.
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7: It's 8 o'clock, I'm Tony Doe. The Greens are calling for a climate adaptation framework as the government tells councils to plan ahead. Its amendments to the Climate Change Response Act would make councils plan decades ahead for climate-related risks. Greens co-leader Chloe Swarbrick says deferring decisions on cost sharing with councils doesn't stop costs rising.
8: We have seen another parliamentary term evaporate before the urgently needed climate adaptation framework and indication of how cost sharing will work.
7: The changes also remove requirements for government consultation on emissions budgets and getting Climate Commission advice on reduction. New Zealand has a single confirmed case of H5N1 bird flu on a bird found at Wellington's Petone Beach. The ocean-going brown skua has returned a positive result. Political reporter Troy Mattage has the story.
9: Bird flu is a low health risk to the public, rarely affecting humans unless there's direct, close and prolonged contact with large numbers of sick birds. Eggs and poultry also remain safe to eat. Biosecurity Minister Andrew Hoggard says at this stage there's no evidence of any illness beyond this bird.
7: National says simplifying consents for commercial developments would support more jobs. The party is promising, if elected, to replace council inspections with letting qualified engineers sign off building work on large commercial projects. Engineers would sign statements indicating the work meets code. Building and construction spokesman Chris Pank says it would reduce the time spent on consenting and give business the certainty to invest and create jobs.
10: We're going to help the future of those who occupy such buildings, those who are doing the work, and of course all ordinary Kiwis who will benefit from the cost advantages.
7: Meanwhile, building a house is getting more expensive. The latest Cordell Construction Cost Index shows costs rose 1.1% in the June quarter. Cotality's Nick Goodall says he's expecting more price hikes if disruption continues in the Strait of Hormuz, but he doesn't expect growth will stop.
11: COVID period where disruption was even greater and we saw, you know, annual growth of over 10% at the end of 2022.
7: Australia is set to develop a national framework on how it will tackle artificial intelligence, focusing on challenges like data centres, copyright and jobs. Prime Minister Anthony Albanese has announced plans for an AI office within his department to bring together work already underway across government. He's vowed to pass legislation on mandatory AI standards by early next year. This will include making new artificial intelligence data centres underwrite or supply their own power and minimise their use of water. Albanese has also promised faster approval processes for AI projects, declaring an end to the government's current case-by-case approach. The leftovers from making beer could help shape the future of sustainable manufacturing. Canterbury University undergraduates are testing whether spent grain from breweries can be turned into nanocellulose, a material used in packaging and electronics. Spent grain makes up about

0: 85% of brewing waste and can spoil within a day. Nano Brew team member Jade Wilson says the idea came from a teammate who works at a local brewery and saw the scale of the waste.
1: We're talking with some local breweries about what their current processes are and what their challenges are, and we've had some really exciting and encouraging feedback from a lot of places.
0: Sport now, and in rugby, a new coaching setup for the All Blacks hasn't made too much of a difference to Ireland's approach to their nation's championship clash at Eden Park. Former Crusaders assistant coach turned Ireland backs coach Andrew Goodman believes the biggest change he's seen in the All Blacks against France and Italy is with their mentality. He says the same DNA of All Black rugby continues to flow through coaches and players alike.
2: And the style of play that they're trying to play it hasn't really changed over the last few years. They've always been a team that like to use the ball, and defensively for us this weekend, it's going to be something that we have to be right on.
0: Springbok coach Rassie Erasmus has questioned a new protocol when it comes to airing concerns with a referee. According to Erasmus, who's no stranger to scrutinising officials, there's no longer an opportunity for a coach to meet with a referee one-on-one before a test. He says it's changed to a two-on-one situation, provided the other coach is keen to meet.
3: If both coaches do say yes, then you have a meeting together with the referee. Now, we haven't had a meeting with the referee because other coaches haven't said yes. So that's new. I don't 100% understand the logic.
0: And golf superstar Rory McIlroy is back in calls to have the sport's four major championships spread out more. After this weekend's Open in England, it will be almost 9 months before the Masters. And McIlroy says public interest will increase if they have their own window to bask in. But despite being a former member of the Player Advisory Council and the all-powerful Policy Board, he won't officially be advocating for change.
4: It's a very complex jigsaw, and you know, being a part of it for a while, it's, you know, there's a lot of different constituents in the game, a lot of different governing bodies and opinions, and my opinion, you know, certainly voice it, but I don't think it's really going to change anything.
0: That's news and sport to 8:05. Marcus Lush is next. News Talk ZB Weather Watch 24/7 for Northland, Auckland, Coromandel Peninsula and Bay of Plenty. Patchy fog will be followed by drizzle in Northland and Auckland tomorrow. Waikato, Waitomo and the Central High Country, you can expect showers to clear away tomorrow evening. For Gisborne to Wairarapa, there will be the odd shower for you tomorrow. Taranaki through to Wellington, scattered showers on the way, but they will clear away in the morning or certainly by afternoon. Nelson, Marlborough, Canterbury and Otago, scattered rain is expected in the morning, but that should clear away to fine conditions tomorrow. Buller to Fiordland, rain eases to showers tomorrow before clearing in the evening. Southland, rain turns to showers in the morning, clearing inland in the afternoon. For the Chatham Islands, there'll be rain, then showers. I'm Tony Doe. That is News Talk ZB, news, sport and weather to 8:06.
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First things first, greetings and good evening. I need your stickers for your Smeg knives. You need to go to Food New World. And if they say they want stickers, say yes. And get some and put them in the letterbox. Post them to News Talk ZB. I've told a caller I'll get him his stickers for stupid knives. And I'm panicked now that we're not going to get them. I've put this on Facebook, right? And the P.O. Box is 92198 Victoria Street West, Auckland 1142. That's on the Facebook page, Marcus Lush Knights. I need your stickers. And the post has only got 11 comments, and people said stupid things like, if he's got too many stickers, can I have some? This is just for him. This is a one-off offer. Mark from Cambridge. When I say Cambridge, I mean the town. Not the exam system. So I don't know how many he needs, but I need to get him his stickers. Because a man's word is honour, and I promised him I'd get them him. So, yeah, I know it's going to cost you $3 in postage, but look, honestly, that warm fuzz.

0: Everything will be priceless. Do it for us. I'll be mentioning this a number of times throughout the course of the show. By the way, well done, Spain. Who would have thought? Get in touch if you want to talk. 0800 80 1080 and 9292 to text Marcus till 12. By the way, two of our sweepstakes, $500 for the win of the World Cup. Argentina for Pam, Rick for Spain, Fiona for England. It's looking good. It's looking really good. So, of course, France Gomberger, no good. Didn't turn up. When they said they say they didn't turn up, that's a euphemism. They didn't turn up. They didn't play very well. I don't watch it. I'll be watching tomorrow morning. But mainly I need for this guy to have his stupid knives. So send them to Dan and Dan will send them to Mark. But what I'm worried about is New Zealand Post's not what it once was. So I think the stickers will probably take a week or two to get to Dan. And Dan will have to courier them to Mark. Or we might drive them down. But we want this soon. So if you've got stickers, please, I don't want your stupid oogies. Those things at the Woolworths, I call it Countdown, Ooshies. See, a lot of dairies have started selling soft toys. Hey, that's the thing, isn't it? It's weird, eh? I think we're in the golden age of soft toys. Yes. Anyway. Now, Cindy, it's Marcus. Good evening and welcome.
1: Hello, Marcus.
0: Hi, Cindy.
1: Look, I'm just phoning to tell you, sadly, my mother used to phone you. Her name was Josie, and she was over 100 years old. Do you remember Josie?
0: She rang every year. She had a special birthday. When was that?
1: The birthday was the 23rd of December.
0: That's right, just before Christmas she'd ring. Exactly right, 2 days after my dad's.
1: Okay. Well, I just wanted to let you know that Josie died.
0: Oh.
1: She was 102 years old, and she died just, it was actually a week ago tonight, for goodness sake. But I just thought I'd let you know.
0: Oh, she was such a delight.
1: Yes, I know she was.
0: Yeah, I know. Oh, well, I love talking to her.
1: She loved living. She wasn't really very interested in dying. She loved living.
0: No. And she'd always ring up and say, oh, I suppose I better tell you 101 or something. But she always did it. She did it with great sport.
1: Yes, I know. And then she'd tell us and we'd go, what? You did what?
0: Oh, hey, look. I mean, that's amazing.
1: Yeah. Well, I just thought she would have appreciated if I'd let you know. So.
0: I guess I don't know the details, but it was expected, was it?
1: Well, it wasn't unexpected, given her age.
0: Yes, exactly.
1: But the end came quite quickly, as it turned out.
0: Okay.
1: She died very peacefully, Marcus. It was all okay.
0: Okay.
1: Naturally, we're a bit upset about the whole thing, of course, because you lose your mother. She was actually quite remarkable because she'd say things like, oh, I've had enough of this. And then someone would come in a room and she'd absolutely light up should she'd be away. I mean, you know, this friend of hers, this man who was in his 50s or something, always said, I told her I was a boyfriend and she loved it. And that's exactly the way she was. So the end came quite quickly in the finish, but she didn't suffer and she had a wonderful life and her death was okay. And it's the end of an era.
0: Oh, well, thank you so much, because, look, she certainly lit up the radio show every time she rang, because she just came, and it almost sounded unbelievable when she talked about her age, but that's extraordinary.
1: Yeah, she was, yeah.
0: Oh,
1: and
0: well,
1: she was beautiful. She was beautiful, too. My sister and I, just because we're not exactly young either, are we? We're superannuants, for goodness sake. But, you know, she never had a line on her face.
0: She never had
1: a line on her face. She was absolutely amazing. She was beautiful. And the other thing is we play Scrabble online, my sister and my mother and I. She would whoop up us right till the very finish in Scrabble.
0: Wow. And Cindy, what was her secret with no lines on her face in that age? Was it just genes?
1: Yeah, it was good genes. It was good. And you know, she liked the wine and she liked the brandy and she ate far too much cheese and she did everything, you know, all these things you shouldn't do. No, she just never had a line on her face. It was absolutely amazing. She was lying there in death and both.

0: my sister and I were saying, look at those cheeks. Look at those cheeks.
1: Wow.
0: Not a line on them.
1: Oh, that is unbelievable. Oh, well, look, I really appreciate you coming through because I would have wondered, and my condolences, and also too, what a joy that is to have a mother that has been so remarkable and lived to that age. It's extraordinary.
0: Yeah. Thank you, Marcus. I thought you might be interested.
1: Absolutely lovely. Thank you so much, Cindy. That certainly started my show off. Well, of course, you can't really be too sad when someone's 102. It's extraordinary. A celebration. And she just, I think it must be about the last 4 years she started ringing just before Christmas. Oh, yeah, it's me. Of course, she was going to ring when she just before she was going to be 100, I think, and then 101 and 102. So it would have been 3 years I'd spoken to her. Oh, that's marvellous, Cindy. Thank you for that. Bob, it's Marcus. Good evening.
2: Marcus, I took your advice and got a hold of Mr. Smith the other day, and I'm Member of Parliament over there, Bob Parish.
1: Wow.
2: And he took all the details and had to sign a bit of paper so they could get my records out of the doctors and the hospital. So we'll wait and see if that has any action.
1: Oh, I thought you were going to say you're ringing from the operation theatre.
2: I wish I bloody was, Marcus.
1: Straight shooter?
2: But yeah. So I followed it up and I thought, right, and I told them, Marcus Lush told me to come here. and I said, I'm not going to take no for an answer. So
1: wow.
2: As I say, I had to write down all the things, where I'd been, what hospitals I was in and doctors and all that sort of thing, and then sign an affidavit to say it's all right for them to get my records and that. So I'll keep you in touch and hope, like heck, I've got things moving.
1: Well, the thing is, I only said that because someone else said they'd got to their MP and they had it in a week.
2: Yeah, well, I told him that he'd better hurry up because he's only got 3 months left in power. So,
1: right.
2: Yeah, I said Labor will be back, and he'd better hurry up and do it now for me.
1: Did you crawl in?
2: Pardon?
1: Did you crawl into his office?
2: No. I went in there and I'm banging my walking stick on the table.
1: Yeah, but did you milk your limp?
2: Oh, I don't need to milk it. It's there.
1: Okay.
2: Yeah.
1: And did he say, "Gee, you look bad"?
2: Yeah, he said, oh, it's been quite a while. I said, you're telling me, mate.
1: Ooh.
2: Yeah. But anyway, I did it, and I signed the papers, and we now wait.
1: Did you leave Mr. Angry at home, Bob? Or did you come in there hot and bothered?
2: Oh, I gave him a bit of hot and bothered to start with, but then I thought I better not be too over the top. He might tell me to bugger off.
1: They might call the protection if you came in. Yeah, okay.
2: Exactly.
1: So did he say what he's actually going to do?
2: No, apparently they've dealt with these cases before, and it just needed my permission to get my records and take it from there and get back to me.
1: And where do you live?
2: Yes, sir. Aye?
1: Where do you live?
2: Blenheim.
1: So he's Stuart Smith, the MP, isn't he?
2: Yes, that's correct. The one that tried to overthrow his leader and then decided it wasn't such a good idea.
1: Oh, that's right. That's right. He's part of the triumvirate, eh?
2: Yeah, that's right. I thought I'd better not remind him.
1: Oh, yes, because he won't get high up the list this time, will he?
2: No. Well, he's the whip now, but he won't be. He'll be getting whipped next time, though.
1: Did he say what is? He'd be going to real estate, wouldn't he?
2: Yeah. Well, they all seem to after that.
1: Yeah,
2: don't they?
1: Of course they can. Oh, yeah, go to real estate, flog a few
2: but
1: properties.
2: But I was thinking last night when I rang up and said no,
1: Paul Henry was the lead player. Yes.
2: Yeah, he should have gone with the New Zealand, whatever it is, party that's got 4.5%.
1: Yes.
2: If he went there, they'd get 10% straight away, I think.
1: That's right. Yeah, I said that's he'll be ruining his decision.
2: Yeah, certainly. Going with ACT, I would imagine so.
1: So now, when did Stuart say get back to you?
2: No, he just said that he would email me. I said, no, give me a phone call.
1: Oh, you
2: said the email is no good to me because I want to be able to answer back when they get back to me.
1: You've put him on notice, eh?
2: Well, it's too good to just say, oh, so I'll email you with some stupid message.
1: Yeah, hiding behind the computer, eh? Tapping away there as office hiding.
2: You ring me up and I'll talk to you.
1: Yeah, tell him you're old, a young sort of a whippersnapper, is he? In his 40s or something?
2: Yeah, well, he's got a photo there in the office window, which is about, I think, must have been taken 30 years ago because it certainly didn't look like his photo.
1: Did he give you a tea or a biscuit?
2: No tea or biscuits. Yeah, he just needed my signature on a bit of paper to get the records and take it from there. So I will keep you in touch, Marcus. Keep you in touch and see what happens.
1: How long was he in for?
2: Oh, only a couple of hours. I was lucky because I rang up the week that I talked to you. I rang his office and the lady said, oh, he just happens to be coming in next week. I thought, right. So I made an appointment.

0: had a longer media attention span than perhaps I thought it would have. I mean, what happens when the next poll comes out and he's showing in the preferred Prime Minister stakes and is higher than Seymour? What happens then? Because then they go, oh, well, because that's when things start moving, eh? It mightn't be the plan, but suddenly, oh, you know, people prefer you as Prime Minister than your leader. So that's what I was curious about, whether that would actually change anything. I don't know whether it will or not. Oh, by the way, too, the other thing also is that David Seymour, he's got a bit of headlines today, because remember a while ago he said that all students should be given $5,000 to invest, to teach about investment, remember that? Oh, 500. 500, 5,000. But it was 500. Well, what he said today, he seems to be speaking off script, which people quite like. What he said today is that he thinks, he's not talking about a social media ban. He thinks under 16-year-olds should be banned from having cell phones. Which is kind of weird, because this is the party of freedom. But, you know, I'm sure there's plenty of parents out there that would love that, because the kids want the phones and the parents don't want them to have the phones, but the kids give in, or the parents give in. Pester power. So if you want to comment on that, what happens, when does he tip over, Seymour? And also, too, what about the ban on the cell phones? Not ban on social media, but ban the phones. Or just give them dumb phones. For those who don't know what a dumb phone is, well, hasn't got the internet. I think that's the way it works. Get in touch. And what about that with old Josie? Oh, the other thing too, bird flu. Fancy out of all the coastline in the world, fancy out of all the coastline in New Zealand, the skua drops dead right outside Parliament. Everywhere. I thought the bird had arrived in Bluff. I was on alert. I thought that's where we're going to get the first one, victim zero. So I don't know what this means. However, if it gets into the poultry sheds, it's all over for that particular shed. They'll cull them all, because you can't have them going elsewhere. So we've stockpiled diesel. Are we stockpiling chicken and eggs? Are you worried about your budgie? All these questions and more. That's the. I don't think it's going to go, and I don't think it jumps the species. It killed some person in America, but that was it. And it got into some cows. But you got cows and birds hanging out together. $86, by the way, Brent crude. So look, there's a lot going around in my head tonight, but mainly it's about the stickers. Marcus, I've given up chicken, eggs and KFC, going to red meat. When there is run bird, there are many infected birds. Oh, by the way, I don't think it's bad if you eat the meat, as long as you cook it. And let's face it, chicken sushi, no one's into that much, are they? 23 past 8.
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2: 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It's the Mike Hosking Breakfast.
3: Well, Gerard Lyons is back with us. He was Chief Economic Advisor to Boris Johnson. Glass half full. If it's a problem and the bombing continues, the strait in its state won't be as bad this time as it was last time. Is that fair or not?
4: Fair in the sense that we've had 4 months or so for economies and markets to adjust. Back at the end of February when the war began, there were worries about the US and about the global economy. Since then, there's been a lot more resilience shown in terms of the data. So there's more confidence that the world economy, including the US, can cope with the setback.
2: Back tomorrow at 6 a.m, the Mike Hosking Breakfast with Defender Trophy, News Talk ZB. 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
5: The good news on the knives is that a woman from Hokitika has sent us $900 worth of stickers for the knives. Her husband's a butcher. The text says, my husband's an ex-butcher, so we have real knives here. Not the smeg, but oh well, it's what Mark wants and he's going to get them. No stone unturned. Johnny, it's Marcus. Good evening.
6: Oh, good evening. I thought it was a little bit at odds with David Seymour's libertarianism, how he sort of reconciles taking the phones and maybe giving the kids a dummy phone.
5: Yeah. It's against the freedom of the... Well, I agree.
6: But he did answer that question at the Graham Dingle business, Graham Dingle Foundation.
5: Yes.
6: They're pretty good. They turn up at Solomon Bridge's gangs meetings and everything. He says, we've always been libertarian, but we've never extended libertarianism to children.
5: Fair enough.
6: Yeah. And I was quite surprised because there's a lot of things I don't like about David Seymour, not just him and Yellow Undies twerking, but I sort of like agree with this because I'm one of the parents who doesn't want his kids to have a phone.
5: Don't give him one then.
6: Yeah, of course not. My kids don't have tablets or phones, and I'm not into them learning too young on them. I think, and Seymour sort of elaborated a bit on that, talking about, you know, giving the kids exposure to tech, but in a way that's rational, not just having it all thrust upon them. So I agree with him there. And, I voted for him last time too, but I sort of changed my opinion on him. Yeah, I know, you couldn't believe it, eh? I voted National Act.
5: See, how can you sleep straight at me? What did you vote National Act?
6: I was one of those people who got sucked into the narrative, you know, about how awful the other guys were after being like voting that way for years and years. And I thought I'd give it a shot, and I voted National twice, and this time I voted back too.
5: How's that worked out for you, Johnny?
6: Well, I'm working harder, but I don't feel like they're actually helping the people who really need the kick in the pants to get out and do something good. You know, I think they could be doing better rather than just being negative.
5: Bird flu?
6: Yeah. Bird flu. Yes. I've got cockatiels. They like to go outside. Sometimes I like to get out and fly away and come back, but that's not going to happen anymore.
5: Your birds are grounded.
6: They're grounded, yeah. They're flying inside.
5: Wow, that's a big move. And that was straight away. The skua comes up on Petone Beach in there. What are your cockatiels called?
6: Oh, there's Bluey and Livy. But I actually planned this as soon as I heard it on the news a little while ago before the one on the beach when it was first mentioned. I thought, right, I just better make a plan if this goes off that I...

0: because they need UV light, Marcus. They've got to have that to stay healthy. So I'm going to buy a lamp, but I'm just going to have to be a bit more careful, maybe put a net up to protect them, keep the bugs away.
1: Have you told the birds?
0: Yeah, we're pretty good with the birds. They like having conversations on the phone.
2: I thought
0: with
2: they
0: people.
2: Would, yeah. What do they say?
0: Yeah. Oh, they sort of stuff like...
2: But can have they got any words?
0: Oh, just hey, baby.
2: Can we get a hey baby off them now, or they're asleep?
0: Oh, they're asleep, but they sort of say wake a bit like the girl from Full Metal Jacket. I'm not going to wake them up for you.
2: Good idea, Johnny. Thank you. Oh, yeah, yeah. So short of calls, he's going to wake up his parrot to talk to him. I can see how that's going to... trend in social media. Yeah, there we go. Wake him up. Anyway, get in touch here till 12. I have done nights with parrots. Sounds more fun than in reality it really is, I think. Gee, they're going to bed early. Cats, marine mammals, big cats in zoos get it. Cows get it on their udder. Didn't the news say poultry can't catch it? Maybe I misheard. Yes, poultry can catch it, my understanding. And we did have a chicken farm down south that got closed, but it was another form of bird flu. 8:30, Tony, headlines, please.
3: Thanks, Marcus. Just while we're here, some other parrot news. Nico and Mango, who got stolen from their home on the North Shore this week, have been returned to their owners, which is nice.
2: I missed that story about missing. Yeah. Were they parrots?
3: Yeah, very attractive-looking birds. I can't remember what type they were. But
2: they say stolen, but did they escape?
3: Well, no. Someone came in and took some other stuff from the house, plus the birds in their cages, and they have now been returned, apparently.
2: Oh, they're gorgeous. They're a conure parrot. Is that how it's pronounced? C-O-N-U-R-A?
3: I'm not sure. I've never heard of them before, but they're very attractive birds, aren't they? So it's good to see.
2: Well, it's all orange and yellow and beautiful sun colours with a bit of green in the tail.
3: Yes, very attractive birds. Okay. Very glad they're back. And as we've said, of course, bird flu has reached our shores, but the Biosecurity Minister is confident it can be managed. The virus confirmed in tests on a sub-Antarctic seabird found in Petone. National's building and construction spokesman Chris Penk says too much time and money goes into consenting large commercial buildings, and if elected, National will designate a specialist building consent authority for big commercial developments. And June was another month of housing market stability. The Real Estate Institute House Price Index has fallen 0.8% in the past year and dropped 2.4% in the past 3 months alone. More on those stories at 9 or go to nzherald.co.nz.
2: Thanks so much, Tony. 29 away from 9. If you want to be a part of the show, Marcus, let's not forget Avondale Race Course tonight too. They reckon it might be the last meet there. Well, that was today. I don't know what's going to happen to the area there. There's been a lot of discussion. People want houses. People want green space. People want the markets to continue. I'm a big fan of the markets. I mean, they've been there for a long, long time. So it could have been the last race meet today. Jeepers. Jeff, it's Marcus. Good evening.
4: G'day, Marcus. How are you?
2: Good, Jeff. Thank you.
4: Just regarding Paul, I was listening to a bit of Paul Henry.
2: Oh, you copy that. Yep.
4: Yeah, yeah. I was listening to this interview with Mike this morning.
2: Mike
4: Hoskin.
2: Gee, you're a first name guy, eh? Yeah, sure, Jeff. Yep, Mike and Paul. Yep.
4: Yeah. Sorry about that.
2: Sorry.
4: I'm just not sure whether he's is he a bit bored or is he trying to stir it up or. The impression I get, he's very compassionate about where New Zealand's going, but is could he do a lot more for ACT, I guess, for the public image? David, in the past, has certainly suffered from, you know, not being particularly popular with his opinions and his policies, and I'm just not sure how to take him on that. I mean, he's been a bit of an icon, certainly, in as a broadcaster over the years. I find him quite entertaining, personally. But I'm just not sure whether he should be taken seriously or whether he's just, as I say, he's just bored with where he's at the moment. It's just another one of his
2: projects. It's interesting that, because politics is all about discipline. And
4: that's
2: ACT
4: right.
2: Have had more media in the last 24 hours than they've probably ever had in their life, including David Seymour twerking. So for them to now go off-brand and do policy on the hoof and talking about banning cell phones for under-16s, Boy,

0: Talk about diluting your message. It's crazy.
1: Oh, it's mad. Hey, what's the logic behind that? I don't.
0: Yeah, it just shows that someone's threat. It just shows that the ship. Look, I don't know, but I'm surprised that they've come up with random policy when they've got the whole world talking about Paul Henry. Then suddenly they've actually diluted that message by talking about banning cell phones.
1: Yeah, I know, and I mean, it's not. Why not focus on? Is he right in saying what, you know, he's banging on about being very compassionate about New Zealand, bringing it back to where it should be, and, basically slagging off Chris Lutz and that I've lost their way, you know, and he used to be pro-national, pro-blue, you know, and now he's changed his mind. But
0: well, he stood for national.
1: He did. That's right. Back in 99, I think.
0: Yeah, I think you're right. Whited up.
1: I don't know. It could put an image, you know, re-image act to a certain extent, but I don't know. It baffles me a wee bit.
0: Nice to talk to you, Jeff. Thanks so much for that 25-9. Marcus, 10 years ago, you could buy a dozen eggs for $2 in the campaign. Champagne, that's a weird way of spitting it. Champagne socialists thought we needed free range. Now they're a minimum of $7.50 per dozen. Chicken is currently the cheapest protein. It won't be after bird flu takes hold. It's obscene that butter imported from the USA is cheaper than Indian butter. The New Zealand food system is broken. That's right. I was discussing that this very day. The last source of cheap protein is chicken, and that's not going to fare well if the bird flu gets in those barns. Do I call them barns? Are they barn hens now? Yeah. Are you doing anything differently now with bird flu? I'm going to keep doing a bit of a foreshore search to see if any birds come in. But where did it arrive at Wellington? But I'm hearing you about that, yes, because the eggs are expensive. 0800 80 1080 and 9292 to text if you want to come through. Marcus till 12. Anything else you want to mention? Too very keen to our Avondale racecourse. I think it was today. I think it's today. Yeah. So, it was the last scheduled race meet today. So that's it. NZTR is set to consolidate future racing events in Auckland at Ellerslie and Pukekohe. Gee, last time I went to midweek races at Pukekohe, terrible. There's been racing there since 1890. And for those that don't know, one of the great things ever, once upon a time, they had night gallops there. And one of my few regrets in life was I never went to the night gallops. Because that sounded like something very special.
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0: 21 away from 9, head till 12. Marty, it's Marcus. Good evening.
10: Yeah, hi, Marcus. Want to talk about bird flu and chicken protection?
0: Yes, please.
10: So, you know how all the farms have gone to, like, free range? Today I've done the opposite. I've put my free range flock and I've locked them all up in chicken houses so that they can't get out free range. But we do let them out for a few hours a day and they can come back in again.
0: Your phone line's not great, mate. Have you put your cows in a shed?
10: No, the chickens are gone in the shed.
0: Oh, have you got chickens?
10: Yes. Well, we've got a flock of laying birds. Yeah.
0: How many?
10: About 20.
0: Oh, lucky old you. What are you feeding them?
10: Anyway, feeding them scraps from our large family and chicken feed from Farm Source or Wrightson's. Yeah.
0: Okay. So you haven't got them on a movable pen on wheels, have you? That's what some people have, that you can fence off an area for them to pick around in.
10: Yeah, I've just got four little sheds that take about 5 chickens each.
0: Yep.
10: And they can lay inside on a perch, and then there's lay boxes in the back. But we used to just have them willy-nilly free range all over the place. But now I've reinforced them, and now I'm sort of locking them away at about 3 o'clock in the afternoon so that they can sort of, yeah, be less free range, I guess.
0: Is this in reaction to the bird flu announcement?
10: No, it's coincidental, but my point is, how does it work for the free-range chickens that have the big barns that they open and shut and they're supposed to, like, walk around outside and then come home to roost again, which is basically what I'm doing. But it would be better for the bird population if they weren't free-range, if you know what I mean, in a time like this.
0: Yeah, and I don't know how the birds pass it from bird to bird. Do you know?
10: No, I just know that it's in the wild.
0: It's in the wild flock, Australia. And it's gone to Antarctica.
10: Yeah. So it gets passed around in the wild nicely, yeah. yeah.
0: I mean, there wouldn't be many other birds on your farm that would have it, would they?
10: The Australian ones?
0: On your farm?
10: Potentially, yeah. Well, not the flaming galahs, the rosellas and such, the parrot kind of birds that are non-New Zealand ones that fly around.
0: Okay, so it gets into a flock of those that could do things.
10: Yeah, and probably like having your feed and feeding your birds in their hutches instead of having it on a just out in the open would be better, because then the other birds wouldn't get the same feed, if you know what I mean.
0: Are you self-sufficient in eggs?
10: Most months apart from June and July, yeah. So most months apart from the cold winter, yeah. So they've stopped laying at the moment, but I'll start up again soon.
0: Okay. Much else happening on the farm at this time of the year, Marty?
10: No, I just started calving at school holidays, so yeah, getting through that.
0: Well, that comes with its own challenges, doesn't it?
10: Yes. We made some good progress today. We had chook shed mending and firewood splitting, a bit of next year's firewood splitting.
0: Yeah, wood splitter or the tomahawk for the kindling?
10: For the kindling, well, I've got one of those things from the field days where you bolt it onto a thing and you whack it with a hammer for the kindling.
0: Yeah.
10: And then the kids, I've got 2 strong boys, so I just let them do anger management with an axe, and they just rip through it with an axe.
0: Brilliant. That's the answer, Marty. Nice to hear from you. 17 to 9, here till 12, 0800 80 10.

0: 9292 to text. Do you want to be a part of it? Be good to hear from you. Anything else? Jump in. Bird flu. Ban on cell phones for under 16. This is what ACT is talking about. ACT or David Seymour, I think they are one and the same. Well, I always assumed that. And the Avondale Racecourse, no longer. When was I at the races? Probably there. Oh, I'll be 20 years ago now. Was good. In a punter of the year competition with one of the old PE teachers, Mr. Gain. He was a live wire. Fancy seeing him there after all those years. Goodness. Get in touch. What about our rare native birds? Will bird flu wipe them out? Doc have been vaccinating the birds. Not all of them, but their stock. Some of the, but you know, if it got into Whenua Ho, where the kākāpō are, that would be a disaster. Because they've had some really good breeding years, and they've got that flock from almost zero up to several hundred. So, oh, they'd be worried. They'd be really worried. Marcus Hastings is having the spring carnival races again. So excited going to the traditional big one on October 10 before the council sells out to property developers. They let it run down on purpose. So is Hastings losing its racetrack? We have got too many of them. And it's an oldies sport. But yeah, I worry about this. I didn't know that was up for sale. If anyone can tell me more about that. Haven't had a race meeting there in 20 months. I don't know much. I haven't been to the races at Hastings. But be in touch on Twitter this for anything else. I'll keep you updated with news. Wonder how Bob is going to go with his was it hip or his knee? With his hip. Could become an election issue. I can almost see Paddy Gower or someone saying and concerned voter is Bob of Blenheim. God, ridiculous. Waiting years for this. Anyway, it'd be great. They could actually, because you can pivot the election around a case like that, can't you? Anywho, 14 to 9 here till 12. Be in touch. Anything else you want to mention? Lots going on tonight. There's a lot going on. Spent today in Queenstown. Beautiful drive from Queenstown south with the light on the hills of northern Southland. Some days I think northern Southland's got more to offer than central Otago. Certainly empty, which is a bonus. As long as you can keep the pivot irrigators at bay, but you know, in the winter with all the boy, it's nice. Beautiful. Seem we've got the Wilding Pine sorted at mid-dome. Full of Aussies. Queenstown full of Aussies. 13 flights from Australia landing there today. It is pretty much part of Australia now, Queenstown, and 4 UGG shops. You think they'd buy their UGG boots before they came on holiday? Anyway, that's me. 13 to 10, 9, 8, 9.
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1: 10 away from 9. Bruce, it's Marcus. Good evening.
2: Good evening. I eat 3 eggs a day and I love them and I like chooks and I like chicken too. But we wouldn't have all this problem with viruses on chooks and stuff if we were creating the food artificially instead, because that's becoming commercially competitive by about 2030. It'll be just as cheap as regular food, and they can put in all the nutrients. I know it's sort of unnatural, but so is wearing clothes or lighting a fire and cooking food. So I think that's where we're heading. And, I mean, it would give a lot of security to the economy if we were making this food in factories instead of having big farms and being cruel to animals and all that. I know they try to be humane, but, you know, there's a lot of cruelty there.
1: Can I just interrupt you for a sec, because I'm not across the canon of laboratory eggs. Is that a thing? Has that worked well? Have they managed to get one in the lab?
2: Well, a lot of egg is actually artificial egg used in bakeries and stuff all over the world.
1: Yep.
2: A lot of it is powdered egg. It's not made out of eggs. It's made out of other things that make up the egg, and nobody knows the difference. I think that's a wonderful cake I've just made. Not that you should eat cake. But there's artificial meat, which is not yet really competitive, but by 2030 it will be, like either grown from cells or in factories. And they can do it with milk, they can do it with meat, they can texturize it so it feels great in your mouth and tastes. You can't tell the difference. So that's where we're heading. And it takes a vastly less land, less carbon footprint, and it'll be cheaper eventually. So that's where we're heading.
1: Good. Do they look like eggs?
2: You can make them look whatever you want them to look like.
1: I just wonder if they made artificial eggs, would they bother with the eggshell? Would they be like that, or would they be just in the cooked form?
2: Well, it'll depend on what the humans want. At the moment, the humans who are bakers just want the powder so they can have something to make their bakery with, their you know, sweet pies and all that sort of stuff. They say, give me the stuff that acts like eggs. You can buy it at
1: a binder or something, eh? Yeah, okay.
2: Tubes. You know, I mean, and nobody knows the difference. But the world being what it is, people say, I want to have a fried egg that looks like a fried egg or a boiled egg. So the manufacturers say, okay, we'll have it ready by next week, you know, or next year.
1: Good on you, Bruce. Thank you. 9 to 9.
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3: Grant, it's Marcus. Welcome.
4: G'day, Marcus. I don't want to sound like a know-all or a smart-ass, but just to correct that chat before, the powdered egg, I've just looked it up, is actually egg, natural egg that has had the moisture removed. Natural, what it said on Google was natural shell eggs with the moisture removed.
5: Okay.
4: Okay. So that's basically it. You know, it's not, it's like, it's funny how people think, oh, you know, because they can do this, they can do that. Well, yeah, it's like, I mean, they can do lots of things with lots of things, but that is an actual product. That's all I wanted to say. That, yeah.
3: Well explained. Thank you for that. Lance, it's Marcus. Hello.
6: Hello. Oh, hi, Marcus.
3: Go, Lance.
6: I've just got a brief story about an interaction with a wild bird. a couple of years ago, I was walking down the riverbed, nice sunny day, you know. About in front of me coming up was a blue heron. And like it was only about 5 metres off the ground, flying straight towards me. So I thought, oh, I started flapping my arms to see what it would do, you know.
3: Great thing to do.
6: Yeah. And it came straight towards me, and then I kept flapping my arms, and as it passed, I faced in the direction it was going. Well, it flew in a circle around me. And so it was like we were flying together there for a while. And then it just carried on after it done a circle and flew off. And I thought that was rather indulgent for a wild bird to do that.
3: Yeah, what's going on?
6: Oh, well, I don't know. It was a kind of communication, wasn't it?
3: You think it was a call for help?
6: From the bird? No. This was a couple of years ago. There's no bird flu floating around.
3: Oh, this is pre-bird flu. Yeah.
6: Yeah. No. It was just a friendly bird. Hopefully it'll be all right.
3: Yeah,
6: You
3: go.
6: And on the artificial meat and things, apparently what they do is they grow up from cells and it floats free in vats and they make like sausage meat from it, but they can obviously form it into real looking bits of meat and things. But it's like it just floats free in vats. It's like sort of like a soup or something.
3: Wow. It was about 5 years ago. There was a feeding frenzy of artificial meat, but they never got the texture right. It didn't have the teeth resistance that you needed. It was all about purr. It was all about sort of the Incredible Burger and all of that. It was a lot of hype, a lot of rape. But yeah, and I thought it was going to be the real deal, but it didn't really turn out to be much at all. I reckon beans. That's the future. That's the answer. Anyway, I don't know what the question is. Get in touch here till 12. And if you've sent stickers already, if you've posted them, let us know just so I can actually let Mark know how many stickers are coming his way. Mark wants the knives, and I'm sure committed that he gets them. These are the Smeg knives at New World. And if you work at, New World, and you ask people if they want their stickers, they say, no, you just pop them in an envelope and send them to me. Don't know if you're allowed to do that, but don't break the law. Don't want you to lose the job, but...
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17: It's 9 o'clock. I'm Tony Doe. Bird flu has reached the country's shores, but the biosecurity minister is confident it can be managed. The virus has been confirmed in tests returned on a sub-Antarctic seabird found on Wellington's Petone Beach. Officials say there's no evidence of widespread transmission, nor any risk to humans. Andrew Hoggard says MPI and the poultry industry have been preparing for the virus's arrival for years.
18: It's been a lot of preparatory work go in for this. You know, I feel like we are very well prepared for this disease arriving here. We are effectively one of the last places in the world to get it.
17: Retail spending is still in the doldrums. New StatsNZ data shows core retail spending last month was only 0.4% up on the same month last year. Other than a 2% uptick in grocery spending, shoppers continue to cut back on things like clothing, furniture and appliances. Retail NZ CEO Carolyn Young says retailers are dealing with a lot and have to stay resilient until things turn around.
19: We've got higher unemployment, higher inflation, low consumer confidence, low business confidence.
17: National's newest Māori candidate won't say if she agrees with government policies some critics have labelled anti-Māori. Coral Rokawa is National's candidate in Te Tai Ho'oru, the party's third Māori seat candidate in 20 years. She was asked whether she agrees with the government's moves to disestablish the Māori Health Authority, put English first and force referendums on Māori wards, but wouldn't say.
20: Does it worry me? Does it need a conversation? Do we need to be sitting at the table and saying, well, hey, well, it's already happened and our people have woken up and I guess they'll speak at the polls too.
17: Police have confirmed dozens of cases now being reinvestigated include allegations of sexual offending against children. More than 50 cases overseen by one senior police officer have been reopened. They were identified after it was discovered one historical sexual assault allegation file had been left uninvestigated for years. Police say the cases relate to allegations of physical and sexual offending against children and adults, and reviews are underway into national adult sexual assault and child protection systems. National's building and construction spokesman Chris Penk says too much time and money goes into consenting large commercial buildings. If elected, the party wants to designate a specialist building consent authority for big commercial developments. It would absolve councils from inspections, letting qualified engineers instead sign off work through formal producer statements indicating they're up to code. Penk says councils would benefit from reduced liability.
21: If you think about a small council with a relatively limited staff, asking them to consent large or complex buildings is actually a great burden for them.
17: June was another month of housing market stability. The Real Estate Institute House Price Index has fallen 0.8% in the past year. It dropped 2.4% in the past 3 months alone. Wellington and Auckland have fallen significantly, but Southland, Otago and Canterbury are still on the rise. REINZ Chief Executive Lizzie Riley says a cautious, steady market isn't a bad thing.
22: There's a lot of levers intentionally pulled to stabilise the market, which is good for buyers and sellers. They can make the decision as and when they need to for their life.
17: Sport now, and in rugby, Ireland backs coach Andrew Goodman has shown admiration for the attacking spirit Dave Rennie's All Blacks have shown. The former Tasman Marco head coach and Crusaders assistant says the positive mindset and free-flowing play they've displayed against France

0: clubs in Italy is classic All Black rugby despite the new coaching team. Goodman feels they'll have to keep up with the All Blacks' pace of play or find a way to rein them in at Eden Park this Saturday.
1: The speed of ball they've been getting in the first couple of games has allowed the game to flow, and for guys like Cam Roygaard to have a positive influence on the game for their back three players that are all great athletes and good ball players as well.
0: And the All Black Match Day 23 will be named tomorrow afternoon. Warriors coach Andrew Webster would prefer the Warriors and All Blacks weren't playing at the same time in Auckland this weekend, with the Wars tackling the Dragons shortly after the ABs start facing the Irish.
2: I'm okay with it. I'd rather we didn't. I'd rather they followed us or we followed them. I wish we could get our heads together and say, tonight on Sky, you get to watch the All Blacks into the Warriors, or the other way around. That'd be pretty cool.
0: Meanwhile, Kurt Capewell has been locked in for 2027 with a one-year extension announced today. Women's rugby league players are calling for more fixtures and better pay packets as the NRL considers how to spend the billions of dollars broadcasters are pumping into the game. In 2027, the NRLW's salary cap will be less than 12.5% of their male counterparts. In golf, Rory McIlroy has promised to go easier on himself at the Open Championship in England this weekend. The world number two went viral at the Scottish Open when he shouted to himself, "You're so bad at golf." McIlroy finished in a creditable tie for seventh place after a final round 64 and says he's relatively happy with how he's been striking the ball on the driving range this week. That's news and sport to 9:05. Marcus Lush is next. News Talk ZB Weather Watch 24/7 for Northland, Auckland, Coromandel Peninsula and Bay of Plenty. There'll be patchy fog. That'll be followed by drizzle in Northland and Auckland tomorrow. For Waikato, Waitomo and the Central High Country, there'll be showers. They are going to clear tomorrow evening. Gisborne to Wairarapa, you can expect the odd shower tomorrow. Taranaki through to Wellington, there'll be scattered showers. They are going to clear tomorrow morning or afternoon. For Nelson, Marlborough, Canterbury and Otago, there will be scattered rain. That also is going to clear away to leave fine conditions tomorrow. Buller to Fiordland, rain eases to showers tomorrow before clearing in the evening. For Southland, rain is going to turn to showers in the morning, then clear inland tomorrow afternoon. And for the Chatham Islands, you can expect rain, then showers tomorrow. I'm Tony Doe. That's News Talk ZB News, Sport and Weather to 9:06.
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0: 9:07, greetings, Marcus, till 12 o'clock tonight. Good evening, all and sundry. Bearing in mind, we've got to get up early tomorrow, don't we? 7 o'clock for the football. For those that need to know, that is free to wear. The state broadcaster will have it from 7 a.m. tomorrow morning. So I didn't watch the match today, but that was obviously Spain, surprisingly a bit France. And tomorrow will be Argentina and England. So three teams left. And our contenders in the sweepstake are Pam and Rick and Fiona. Now get in touch if you want to talk. One of the things we are talking is about bird flu. You know, this is the first time that we've done the talkback since we've had the bird flu in New Zealand. It's only been here about 12 hours. And we're all big on this. People are keeping their birds inside. No one kind of knows what the risk is going to be. It says it could get into cats and dolphins. I don't know how, but we're about that. But do come through. Pete, it's Marcus. Good evening.
1: How are you going there, Marcus?
0: Good, Pete. Well, how was the football?
1: Yeah, no, really good. I actually must admit the old Spanish were definitely better than France. They actually outsmarted them.
0: What was so good about them? Just was it teamwork?
1: Oh, definitely. They were just covering the field. They were just the better team. You couldn't deny that, you know.

0: That was a really, really good game. So I'm going to go again tomorrow morning as well. It's good, good old crowded house. You had breakfast there and do the same again in the morning. You know, it's good atmosphere there. There wasn't a lot of people there. But
1: how many would have been there, Pete?
0: About 30.
1: That's not bad. Anyone wearing the Spanish strip? Is there a big Spanish community where you are?
0: No, I got old Macy's cap. I got that the other day at a hospital shot, number 10.
1: Really?
0: Yep. I got his cap on, and I lucky, and I got a out of the hospital shop too. I got the Spanish Adidas football club jersey as well.
1: So did you go dressed up?
0: Oh, just the cap and the real Adidas, you know, McCoy of the Barcelona soccer club.
1: But I thought you were Dutch. I suppose the Dutch are gone, haven't they? So you need a second team.
0: Oh yeah, but. I like the Spanish. I was over there. I ran for Bulls when I was over there, Papalona. So I always like the Spanish. So, yeah, I wanted them to win today, and they won. So, yeah, might have been just lucky I put the cap on, eh? Might have given them luck, I think, Marcus.
1: If you run with the Bulls, how do you know it's a good or a bad? I mean, did you get close to the Bull?
0: Oh, yeah. You've never been there yourself?
1: No, zero interest, but interested in you.
0: So what? What happens, you know, they close the street off. It's all barricaded. Once you, basically, they barricade the street off. Basically, at one end, there's the arena. The Bulls at one end, and they open the gate. They let off you hear a gunshot. And then, basically, they open the gate. And then, basically, you just bolt till you get out to the arena because you don't know when they're coming. But those little wee Bulls for horns, you know, they're there to do damage. You know, they're not there to pat you on the back. So what they do is the Spaniards, they roll up, they have a big rolls of newspaper, they roll them up, and they don't really like the tourists being there, but they make a lot of money out of it. They should be grateful we're there. Wasn't for us being there, Papalona probably wouldn't do that well, so they'd actually make a lot of money, especially Papalona itself, well known for running the Bulls. What they do, they hit you, if you can't turn around and argue with them, you just keep on running because you need the ball.
1: Classic tourist thing to say, if it wasn't for us, the town would go broke, but anyway, keep going, yep.
0: So basically, what you're doing is Spanish are behind, you're hitting these newspapers, you're going, you just keep on running. And next time I was quite lucky. So what they did was, you walk like sardines pretty much. Once they let the Bulls go, and you're running because you don't know where those Bulls are coming. You know, they're a bit of a windy street, you know. It's probably, I don't know how long the street. It's not that long a street. It's probably, might be a kilometre long if you're lucky. It's not that long street, really. But, you know, a kilometre is a long distance you've got to run until you get to the arena so you basically can get out from them. And then next minute was running. Next minute, the ones behind me, I was like a sandwich, like a piece of meat between the sandwich. I landed on a whole lot of Spaniards. I landed on top of them. A whole lot of land on the top of me. And next minute, I see these hooves going past. I could see them. They put me a wrist there. Lucky I didn't get hurt. I was pretty lucky I didn't get hurt. Then basically, you see them all. But then what they do with the gunners, all depends. Sometimes they'll hear one shot go off, and then they're normally all in one pack. And then sometimes you hear a second shot. Sometimes when they let them out the gate where the pen is, they might not all came out at the same time. And then you know, there's a second lot coming out. So basically the pack's been split. Then you really got to run because you don't know. I was just lucky that day. There's only one gun that went off, so I knew that the whole lot of coming at one time. When I was running, I was waiting, and you could hear the shot. I couldn't hear the second shot. I thought, no, they're all coming. So I just kept on running. So lucky enough, they all went past. There's probably about 10 of those Bulls and round about when other group of them. Those little, probably seen the little black ones, the little wee horns. And then they have some big stairs that come after those little running Bulls. They're basically harmless. They're just big stairs. They're not pure. They still do some damage, but they're more calmer. The little Bulls, the horns, they're the ones that do the damage. But I was quite good at the end of the day because I went with a group. We left from London. We had a three-day tour. We basically stayed there for two nights, and then we came back. And then basically the tour guy basically said was, you've got to run with the Bulls. You do it the very first morning. Don't hesitate. Just do it. You always take the guys that know what they're talking about, exactly what I did. And then, so basically what you run, you get out, you get in the arena.
1: What were you wearing, Pete?
0: Oh, just shorts and a shirt, basically. Just a short sleeve shirt, typical Kiwi.
1: But your red bands, or were you packing your thongs, or what did you have at a jandal?
0: No, I just said, no, they said, make sure you had some good sneakers on. You had to make sure you got sneakers on.
1: Okay, you didn't tell it.

0: You didn't tell us that bit with your story that the guy said go early, but also make sure you got good shoes. So he had sneakers.
1: Make sure you got good shoes, yeah, okay. Otherwise, you got no cobbles.
0: I thought you might have slipped on the cobbles.
1: No, I've got to make sure I had a good footing. But that was all right. Then basically they said was they do that, and then the next day I went to watch it, and I thought, did I do that yesterday? What a clown I was! But
0: yeah. Wow, look at this into you. Because these days you have a GoPro on your head. You didn't have your cell phone or anything. And you were, this is in the 70s, is it?
1: No, 80s, almost 1990 it was. But in those days, there was no such thing as cell phones in those days.
0: No, that's what I'm thinking. Because these days, you'd have your cell phone on a selfie stick, you'd have a GoPro tied to your head, there'd probably be a GoPro on the bull's head. It'd be a different kind of a thing.
1: It was quite funny. They said, the worst comes to the worst, the bull does kill you. There's a little plaque there by a water fence.
0: Oh, that'd be reassuring. You'd get a plaque if it killed you.
1: And they put your name on there for plaque, New Zealand. This guy's name of you came from New Zealand. So could be a good side, but it'd be a great way
0: to go.
1: Oh, I was born and bred on a farm, Marcus. You know, I thought, well, if I don't run off these bulls, I can't call myself a true farmer.
0: No, listen to you, okay. And since then, you've supported Spain in the football.
1: Pretty much, because I like the sangria. Sangria is really nice. It's really nice, sweet sort of a drink. So I drank that night when we ran with the bulls. Basically, I got drunk that night, you know, that day. We were just drinking all afternoon. It's quite a big thing, really, when you run with the bulls. It's sort of a thing that a lot of people just don't do it. They reckon maybe I am crazy, I don't know. But I did it, and I was proud of it. So basically, my day is to just have a good day, and I drank a lot of sangria.
0: Does Spain win it?
1: What do you mean?
0: The World Cup. They go all the way?
1: Bye. Yeah, after seeing them today, I reckon if they get in the all depends of Argentina tomorrow with the English, I reckon they could. What I saw today, I haven't watched them before till today, and what I saw today, they have a good chance.
0: Nice to hear from you, Pete. Thanks so much. 9:14. Avondale Racecourse, what should happen to that? Anyway. Marcus, I have a friend who was angry about the bird flu arriving. I thought he was concerned about the birds he loves, but I found it since he's angry because he said it's not true. I'd friend divorce him. And we presume it's true. Well, yeah, look. I don't even know what to say to that, but these days people will always think that things that happen aren't true. What a complicated way to live your life, to doubt everything. But yeah, I wouldn't put any effort into converting he or she. I don't know what the conspiracy around bird flu is, but there will be one. I'm just not sure what it is. Get in touch, Marcus till 12, 0800 80 1080 and 9292 to text. Avondale Racecourse had its last race today. The thing about the Avondale Racecourse, it's been closing forever. So I'm surprised there were still races there. As far as bird flu, Texas says, I put my dolphin in the back paddock just in case, very good. Someone said, do you know how many passenger trains travel in and around the South Island? Tonight's episode of World's Most Scenic Railways is from Greymouth through Arthur's Pass. I'd say there'd be 2.5. Picton, Christchurch, Greymouth. And the Tairi Gorge Railway, which goes from Dunedin to not as far as Middlemarch. A lot of people trying to get in line for Mark's stickers. Let's just get Mark sorted first. If you've got knife stickers from New World, send them to News Talk ZB, go to Marcus/Knights on Facebook. That's where the posts are in the PO box. Yes, Hastings to lose its racetrack. Trentham next. So Trentham's going. They're closing down all the racetracks at a rate of knots. There's been not much discussion about what to do with Avondale. I'm not quite sure what the answer is. 9:18.
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4: My mother always said you can do as many puzzles as you like, but the best thing for your brain is socialising. She lived till 95. When she was 90, my sister and I were like, Mum, we'll throw you a lunch for your friends. And she sends her a list of 70 people. 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
7: 20 past nine, Helga, it's Marcus. Good evening.
8: Oh, hi. I live in Avondale and I've been here 2 years. And I want to tell you what's happening. I met the head of the business association. One night I was walking in the street and I said hello to this guy. And I said, oh, did you hear that sold? The race course, and he says, no, they haven't sold it yet. He said, I'm the head of the business association. He said, I'll tell you what, it's going to happen. And this is before they did what they're progressing in now. They built a new community centre they're building. He said, they're going to build a community centre and a library, new shops and 700 houses in the race course.
7: Wow.
8: And he said, and they're going to have lots and lots of trees, and I'm not sure about this, but I've heard through the grapevine maybe some little bit wetlands for some of the pukekas because they drive everyone mad round here.
7: Yeah.
8: And the ducks. Yeah, so that's what's going to happen.
7: But that's still up for discussion, is it not? Or is it all go?
8: Oh, it's all go. Because they had it written last year on the wall. What's the different areas they're going to build. And I thought that there were, and I thought, well, there's nowhere around here with that name. And it had the different little areas of places they're calling the group of houses, which is really interesting. It's really flash now, and it's lovely, the new community centre. It's going to be really flash. Upmarket. All townhouses have gone up around here by the railway station because they want all the transport by the apartment. So there's some up by the railway station. There's about 23 next door to me, and then there's some more being built. And there's my ones, which there's 51 of us. So that's what's going on.
7: I just thought that they were... I didn't know that the Jockey Club have sold that site yet.
8: Well... they're not there. It hasn't actually been sold, but that's what's going to happen. He said the houses are going to be built, but they're looking for a good developer. I won't say who he told me who's the developer going to be because it's confidential. But so that, and the market's still there at the moment, so they're going to shift the market, but they've taken away the big spider. They're going to bring that back.
7: Okay. Helga, nice to hear from you. Thank you for that. 23 past nine. Helen, it's Marcus. Good evening.
9: Yeah, hi, Marcus. Now, I was thinking about the bird flu was perhaps it might be a problem if you've got the sparrows population because, keeping your chooks in barns, but sparrows like to get in everywhere and feed on the feed inside the barns. Just the thought.
7: Oh, they could be a super spreader.
9: Yeah, yeah. I don't know.
7: Have you got chickens?
9: No, I've got three. That's all.
7: Well, that means the answer that's yes. So are you worried?
9: No,

0: Now,
1: apparently it spreads rapidly between healthy and infected birds.
0: Yeah. And I've got pachecos wandering around all over the place, so maybe that might be a problem, but I'm not concerned. Now, you know the guy was talking about the running with the bulls and the steers coming down the hill. I found this video on YouTube of these steers coming down the hill, and anyway, one of them is coming down, and he suddenly stops, and he looks to the right or left or whatever it was, over the left, and there's this car parked up and down the hill watching this going on. And anyway, the steer, he's got really long horns. Anyway, for some reason, he just decided he was going to go and attack this car. So he goes over to the car and he sticks his horns in the radiator and he's jiggling the car up and down, up and down, up and down, up and down. And all this water's pouring out of the radiator, and the people in the car must have been absolutely petrified. And he completely—it was a big SUV—completely wrote the vehicle off. It was incredible.
1: Wow! And it's online.
0: It was on YouTube. I was looking at I was looking up on dangerous farm animals, and particularly
1: cattle. That'd be a fun thing to look up.
0: Yeah. Particularly cattle, and anyway, the steer, you know, just coming down the hill, stops, looks over the, oh, right, goes over the car and just completely demolishes it, and these people in the car must have been petrified. There's lots of these amazing videos of that sort of thing on there. Thanks, Marcus.
1: Nice to talk. Thanks so much, Helen. There we go. I was going to ask Helen if she actually had done running with the bulls. I didn't get a chance to ask her that. It's not top of my list. I mean, I could do it. I'm not scared. It's just it just seemed pointless to me. But one man's pointlessness. I mean, for Pete, it seemed like it was a coming of age thing for him, and it seemed like it was as someone from a rural background, it was something that he needed to do, and he walks a little bit taller. Now having run the, but fancy him getting a whole Spanish outfit from the secondhand shops. Goodness. Had the messy hip and the juicy. Tomorrow at 7, England, Argentina. Let's hope that old Posh can manage a smile tomorrow. Yes, things have gone bad for the family, but you don't bring us all down by failing to applaud. I don't know what they talk about, those two. Anyway, enough from me. I don't know if the Gallaghers will be there. I think they're probably saving Wonderwall for the final. And maybe. And that's a good thing. If you want to be on air tonight, that's the plan. Get in touch here till 12. 0800 80 1080 9292 to text anything, guys. David Seymour, bless him. He's the human headline. Anyway, what he says, he wants to ban cell phones for under 16. Not social media, but cell phones themselves. So there'll be any votes in there. I think, oh, I'm going to vote for old Seymour. He wants to ban people for having phones. There's no votes in that, is there? What's going on? You wouldn't think there'd be votes. That's my take on that one. And bird flu has arrived and our pet cats are at risk. This is not me trying to sound scaremongery. Mammals can get this disease, and mammals are affected by eating infected birds and seals. Well, your cat's not going to eat a seal, is it? But it will eat a bird. So you might need to keep your cats indoors. Yep. They always knew it was going to arrive, and it's arrived. Most seabirds and marine mammals will likely experience a severe infection if they were to be infected. And in cows, it's the udder that carries the infection. And it can be found in traces of milk, even if it's pasteurized. If your cat eats a bird, could get it. It does say the worst case, this is Hoggard, Jeepers Creepers.

0: He's running the show. He said the worst case scenario would be getting a number of infections within some major poultry production facilities, leading to a reduction in eggs and chicken meat. So if it gets in the hen house, they've got to kill all of them. The poultry industry said they'll remain vigilant. Really? That's the plan. Hold your horse if you're online. I'll get to you. The number is 0800 80 1080 HETL 12. And 9292 to text. The cell phone, this is not social media, this is actually a cell phone ban. That's happening. Well, it's not happening, but that's what they are talking about, I mean to say. 9:30, Tony Headlines, please.
1: Thanks, Marcus. Councils will soon be legally mandated to plan for the impacts of climate change. The government has announced an amendment bill to change the Climate Change Response Act, promising it will provide greater certainty. The autumn has been positive for farmers, with less debt and an improved relationship with banks. Agricultural lending dropped $1.4 billion to $61.2 billion in the year to April. And a small European study has found microplastics in the bloodstream could be linked to the risk of heart attacks. It found heart attack victims are more likely to have micro and nanoplastics in their blood, with more than 80% of them studied having plastics in their bloodstream. More on those stories at 10, or check out nzherald.co.nz.
0: Thanks, Tony. 29 away from 10 o'clock, Marcus, till 12. If you want to come through, we're talking about cell phones and cell phone bans and the Football World Cup and anything else that takes your fancy note. If you want to come through, that's it. The lines are free, 0800 80 1080. And bird flu, the flu of the bird, the cats will get it from eating infected birds. I don't know. If, I mean, I don't want to be a scaremonger, but yeah, that's a concern, isn't it? Might need to get the catio after all. So that's something, too, you want to talk about. Yep. McDonald's is going all in Australia with iced coffees. They see that as the growth area. I say it's probably not a growth area. I say it's probably a fad, but there we go. And that's just my opinion. Oh, Wendy has emailed, Marcus, listening to you live from southern Spain where we now live, here for 3 years from Dunedin. This was the sound coming from our village last night when Spain got through to the finals. Yippee. I can probably play the sound. Studio PC on. This is the sound. Have a listen. It's downloading. Downloaded. It's a bit of actuality from Spain. Very good. Thank you for that. I enjoyed that muchly. What a gorgeous looking part of Spain that is too. 28 away from 10, Marcus, till midnight if you want to talk. If there's anything else you want to mention tonight, bird flu, the races at Avondale, and banning under 16s with a cell phone. This is excellent. Oh, by the way, too, and what happens when the preferred Prime Minister stakes come out and Henry is above Seymour? What happens then? Is that awkward? No, that's a good or a bad thing. It is what it is, I suppose. It's a fast-moving smorgasbord of choices. But, yeah. If you want to talk, 0800 80 1080 and 9292 to text if you want to come through. And the football's tomorrow morning. For those that need to know, it's going to be England versus Argentina. And I can tell you that it's free to air on TV One. So, yeah, there's four or five matches. So that's happening tomorrow morning. So there's only three matches left, a semi, a final, and the consolation final. Aaron, it's Marcus. Welcome. Good evening.
2: Hey, Marcus. How are you?
0: Good, thank you, Aaron.
2: Yeah. Hey, so your cell phone ban for David Seymour, or from David Seymour, the suggestion, odd coming from ACT, given that they're normally the freedom of choice, own up to your own consequences type party. So that I was quite surprised it was him versus anyone else in Parliament. I would have thought he'd be last. I didn't think he was that supportive of the social media.

0: media banned on under 16s. So I thought he was a handbrake on that.
1: I was really surprised, and also I was surprised because suddenly they've had all the headlines with Paul Henry, and then he's kind of changed the whole narrative by going on banning cell phones to under 16. Has he done that deliberately because he doesn't want... I can't work out what's going on.
0: I'm surprised. It almost sounds like a joke, but it's not April, so I mean, it is election season. I don't disagree with it. My youngest is similar to yours. My youngest is 10, and lots of the kids have got cell phones, but there's a number that don't, and there's a number of parents that don't want their kids to have cell phones, but it's really hard when half the kids do have cell phones and they're all talking about them. So I think it would be appealing to a number of parents, especially ones who actually already have kids with cell phones. They'd kind of look and go, geez, I wish we'd never open
1: yeah.
0: that.
1: And they'd just say, fine, it's banned. Yeah, I'm sure, parents would come. I mean, it wouldn't be a bad thing for parents to have the kids without cell phones. I'm sure if it was for everyone, most parents would, because, I mean, it's just lazy parenting if you can use it as a communication device, because there's other ways around that. We always used to cope.
0: Yeah, absolutely. And, of course, we'd have to get special beacons to put on our kids for all those ones that get kidnapped every year by strangers.
1: Amazing, that whole stranger danger thing, how what a huge force that was for so long.
0: Yeah. And if you look at the stats, it's always a relevant... Well,
1: it was always a danger in the home. It was always those that... It was amazing.
0: Yep, it's the same when people talk about scouts or the church or whatever. It's like, nah, look at your own family, buddy.
1: I think the scouts and church were pretty bad.
0: Oh, scouts is all right. I enjoyed scouts.
1: Yeah, but there's been a fair number of people involved in scouts that were prosecuted for.
0: Yeah, fair enough.
1: Yeah, anyway.
0: True. They blemish it. Now, the one I wanted to talk to you about just in the news headlines then was the legislation that's been signed over re-councils being forced to have climate change plans or something measurable about climate change. And for me, when I hear that alarm bells go off, I'm a city councillor, and I was surprised when I saw you last time, Marcus, and you said you were still a city councillor, because everyone in the car I was travelling with said, what, is he still? Because you don't talk about it on the radio much. And as an audience member, I value your opinions on it. I don't always have to agree, but I always value your opinions, Marcus. So always let us know your feelings around councils. I see you laughing.
1: Well, so much these days is done in public excluded as well, and that's a story for another day, obviously, but jeepers creepers anyway. Simon Watts, 30 years. 30 years into the future, councils must plan.
0: I mean, I don't buy into a lot of the stuff that's used around the measuring and climate change things. The one that gets me the most, and you probably have this at your council, is we measure around our electricity usage, and we get labelled with we burn this much carbon as a percentage of our electricity, but we're in Christchurch, and all our electricity in the South Island is renewable.
1: Hydro.
0: Not very often does it come south. When it does, it wouldn't get past Blenheim. It'll be used up by there if the South Island's having to get something from the North Island. So, but we have to be tarred with the brush for the whole nation, even though we down here are not using any. So it's measurements like that that I just don't think they're on top of it. And there's a lot of scaremongering around the sea level rise. Christchurch has an accretion beach, which means it keeps growing every year. Got an excess of sand, goes up. And I looked up recently, the South Island rises on average a metre every 100 years.
1: Dunedin didn't look good yesterday, though, with the king tides. Did you see the streets there at Anderson's Bay?
0: Yeah, true. And we get that a bit in Christchurch over up around the estuary and stuff as well. So a bit of engineering absolutely needed. But we just need to be all balancing up which one it's going to be. But some of the numbers sometimes, I just don't trust them, to be fair.
1: Oh, well, nice to talk, Aaron. Thanks so much for that. 22 away from 10 o'clock. If you want to get in touch, 0800 80 1080 and 9292 to text. Also to the Everdale Racecourse and the phones for kids. A couple of texts about that. Seymour is suggesting banning smartphones to under 16. Only letting them have a basic phone to ring or text from. That's right. It's a dumb phone. Marcus, bird flu, you are not being alarmist. We initially took COVID too lightly, and look where that got us. If your cat comes home,

0: having caught itself a bird and then becomes unwell. Don't taste time. Isolate the Moggy and call DOC. By the way, I don't think we did take COVID lightly. I thought we took COVID very seriously. We kept it out of the country for over a year until we had the population vaccinated. So I don't think it was taken lightly. Marcus, we never wanted to give our kids cell phones until they were 16, but this year my son turned 13 and we decided to get him a very limited cell phone because what we found was that he wasn't socialising with other kids because they couldn't contact him. In the old days, we used to have a landline and people would phone you up and you'd go out and play or you'd have a chat, but our son was just sitting at home and being left out to catch-ups that were happening around the neighbourhood. Since we gave him the phone, which again we monitor, like Hawks, he's never at home. He's always out and about hanging with other kids. We always were always a family that said that they will not give a phone till you're 16. But from a social perspective, he was just missing out on those childhood connections. So he wouldn't mind if it was a dumb phone or a smartphone, I guess. I think it's quite a safety factor for kids to have a phone. I have to wait outside a huge intermediate in high school to pick up my granddaughter a lot. And if she can't find me or find her, it's great to have a phone. Marcus, I welcome the bird flu infecting cats. Don't get me wrong, I'm not a prick, but here's my explanation. All of my neighbours have cats. I have to deal with their excrement. I have a boat too, which I saved up and put new seats in, and the cats quite like sleeping in there. I have no issues with kids using phones. It falls down to the parents. There is also an app the parents can install on their phones. They can see everything their child does on their phone. Can lock apps even lock the phone? Marcus, Seymour won't be able to ban cell phones for under 16s as there are 3,000 children in New Zealand that need smartphones for their insulin pumps. 19 to 10.
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8: 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Mm. That's not looking good, is it?
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0: Big day in history too. 1988, Die Hard released this day. In 1933, Jack Lovelock smashes the world mile record. Oh yeah, I watched Die Hard last summer. Hadn't seen it for 30 years. Thought it was fantastic. So good. I've never really gotten to the old, is it a Chris? I've always thought that was a bit of a boorish discussion, but the movie's very good. A lot of discussions about whether Die Hard would have worked as a movie in the age of cell phones, which is kind of interesting. But yeah, it's good. One of my boys, he stayed up to watch, I forget which

0: one that was the oldest, one of the younger ones. Absolutely was compelled by it, loved it. It was either the 10-year-old or the 12-year-old. So there's that, and that's happened today. And we now have bird flu, which is pretty interesting. Also, two figures through from the UK. 90% of the best-selling novels in the UK feature a woman being murdered. UK MPs want to ban fast food outlets near schools to tackle obesity. And the US Congress has voted to make daylight saving permanent. Trump thought switching it back and forward made no sense. And the Republican Scott DeJarlis played the Beatles' Here Comes the Sun on his phone during the final count. So Trump promised it and he's done it. Since World War I, the US has said its clocks forward during the summer to have more daylight in the afternoon and to conserve electricity. And they roll back in the autumn for standard time. But they've made it permanent. I don't know how it works in America. I don't know how dark it's going to be at 8 in the morning in the winter. As you go into school, I'm sure someone will tell us. Marcus, civilization survived for centuries without cell phones, and so did us baby boomers who went to school in the 50s where we had no feelings of deprivation. I know a 13-year-old girl who rings or texts her mother so she can let her know where she will be for collection after school and what time. Crazy. The kids are in charge. Texting us, telling us what to do. It's not actually true. 14 to 10. And also horse racing. I'm alarmed to hear about all these horse racing courses that are closing down. Hastings is getting a new race course at Paharakiki Flaxmere. In the meantime, renovations have been done on the Hastings race course. There was a race day in May, and basically will continue on at the course until the new course is completed. That's in 2028. Another text says, just looking back through the text, there was one about, I think, Tarapa course. The new tracks will also close Cambridge and Te Awamutu tracks. Oh, Tarapa racecourse is planned to close. A new mega track is planned on a new property at Tamahere, midway between Hamilton and Cambridge. The new track will also close Cambridge and the Te Awamutu tracks. By the way, too, what is an announcement is I need your stickers for the Smeg knives that New World are giving away. If they say they want stickers, please say yes and send them to us. There's a listener in Cambridge that wants the full set. He wants the whole shooting match. He missed out on the brazier, and I said I'll do it with my dandist so he can get the knives. So if you can help him, just send your vouchers to me. Go to Facebook. And go to Marcus Lush Knights, as I'm doing. And then go to the posts on Marcus Lush Knights. Now, I'll tell you what the damn address is anyway. And there's a picture of the guy, and the address is there in the comments. Private bag 92198 Victoria Street West, Auckland 1142. And just tell us how many of you sent. But a lot of people are texting me and they say they also want spare stickers. That might be something we can do further down the track. But it's very important to me that Mark gets his stickers first, because I can't even miss out twice, and I said I'd do it, but I'm worried how long the post's going to take. 12 from 10.
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6: I'm seeing somewhere it said that Kiwis are urged to fill up with gas now, which I said two nights ago, I think. But AA, New Zealand Motorists have been urged to fill up sooner rather than later, with the AA warning fuel prices set to climb following the renewed conflict. The current dip may prove short-lived. Drivers who can afford to should top up their tanks before wholesale prices increase begin flowing through to service stations. Last week was even better. This week is still good. Next week's going to be worse. The longer you wait, the more you'll have to pay. So, diesel's down 10%. But, yeah, it's going to be back over 3. Well, that's for 91. So, Tehran has vowed decisive response to US attacks after Trump has told Iran that power plants and bridges will be targeted if no deal is made. So more bluster from him. Same old. We're going to hit you. We're going to hit you hard. Nothing's changed, really. And how much fuel's gone through the Straits of Hormuz today? None. So that's a worry. So that's happened. So that's our full fuel security. Get in touch if you want to. 8 away from 10 o'clock.

0: Yeah, so that's our fuel security. 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
0: We're talking about the closing of Avondale Racecourse. They say the last racecourse was there today. Huge bit of land. For those that don't know where Avondale Racecourse is, it's sort of in the inner west. It's probably about 5 km from the city. On the estuary. Well, close to the estuary. And it's a pretty handy bit of land because it's close to good roads and it's close to the motorway and it's close to the railway. So it's sort of a bit of a sweet spot. And you can put a huge number of houses on a racetrack, but also you do a lot of other stuff. So that's what and many discussions about that. So it's a kind of interesting what you do with old race courses because they don't always get it right. I'm not quite sure what's happening with Forbury Park in Dunedin. I think the council bought that, but it's just laying there looking like it doesn't look good, actually. But I think that might be land in South Dunedin that's vulnerable to inundation. But yes, a lot of these race courses are no longer sustainable, but what do you do with the land? And bearing in mind, too, the other big story this year is that we've only got, I think in Invercargill, there's only two more race meets for the dogs. That ends in the end of July. I thought it would have petered out, but it's going strong right till the end, apparently. Someone said, sorry to throw a spanner, but is it me or have certain brands of sliced breads had a shrinkage spurt inside the same size bags? Can answer for that. Marcus, I worked in the racing industry for a long time. A lot of the current course managers are costing owners and trainers a lot of money with abandoned race meetings by overwatering tracks and changing track conditions and irrigating too much. Course managers 10 to 15 years ago knew what they were doing and never had race meetings abandoned by not overwatering. Yeah, it's a fairly complicated industry, the horse racing industry, isn't it? But I tell you what, it's an industry that doesn't appear to be growing anytime soon. And the all-weather tracks, whether that will be the answer or not, I don't know. Maybe it's raining more. Seems like it might be. That's some of the news that's happening. If you want to add to this or there's something else you want to talk about,

0: But you want to go to bed early because you want to get up early in the morning for the football. England. Argentina. This is the great rematch from the last time they were in the World Cup and didn't go well. That was the hand of God when Maradona stopped. That was before VAR. And by the way, they're also frantically trying to stop Trump tolling the Straits of Hormuz.
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12: It's 10 o'clock. I'm Tony Doe. Councils will soon be legally mandated to plan for the impacts of climate change. The government has announced an amendment bill to change the Climate Change Response Act, promising it'll provide greater certainty. Senior political reporter Azaria Howell has the story.
13: It includes requiring a plan for how high-risk communities will prepare and adapt. It'll need to factor in at least 30 years of actions and investments to manage climate-related risks. The changes also remove requirements for the Climate Commission to provide advice on an emissions reduction plan, and emissions budgets would no longer need consultation.
12: People are being asked to be on alert after a single ocean-going seabird tested positive for bird flu. It was found on Petone Beach in Wellington and the situation is being closely monitored. The government is reassuring people there is a low risk to humans and eggs and poultry remain safe to eat. People are advised to call the Exotic Pest and Disease Hotline if they see three or more sick or dead wild birds in a group. They're also warned not to handle or move the birds. New Zealand is attending a Trump administration-hosted meeting this week, focusing on the threat it sees from far-left terrorism. Political reporter Ethan Griffiths has the story.
14: The meeting will be chaired by Secretary of State Marco Rubio, with about 60 countries invited. The Ministry of Foreign Affairs and Trades confirmed our deputy head of mission will be there to listen to US officials on their counter-terrorism focus. MFAT's statement only mentions terrorism generally, but the Wall Street Journal reports the US State Department tells it the focus will be a surge in far-left terrorism.
12: Winter has been slower than many retailers would like. Stats NZ data shows core retail spending last month was only 0.4% up on the same time last year. Business reporter Michael Sergel has the details.
15: Spending's rising on things like food and groceries, but isn't keeping pace with inflation. Kiwis continue to put less money into furniture, appliances and hardware, the kind of spending that can be put off until another day. Spending on clothes has consistently fallen.
12: This autumn has been positive for farmers, with less debt and an improved relationship with banks. Agricultural lending dropped $1.4 billion to $61.2 billion in the year to April. A Federated Farmers survey also reveals record satisfaction with bank communication, with fewer farmers feeling undue pressure. Board member Mark Hooper says the drop reflects strong dairy payouts and higher beef and sheep farm gate prices.
3: It's just a general level of confidence within the marketplace at present, which is probably helping drive further investment into the industry as well.
12: A small European study has found microplastics in the bloodstream could be linked to the risk of heart attacks. It found heart attack patients are more likely to have micro and nanoplastics in their blood, with more than 80% of heart attack victims studied having plastics in their bloodstream. Donald Trump is telling Iran it needs to make a peace deal. His military has renewed blockades on Iranian ports and launched further strikes on the country. Meanwhile, Iran has targeted US allies in the region, including Kuwait and Jordan. Trump says the US will bomb Iran all week, and it'll get worse next week unless the Iranians come to the negotiating table. Sports news now, and Rugby Warriors coach Andrew Webster is making no apologies for striving to better himself and his team. Webster and assistant coach Stacey Jones attended an Ireland rugby training ahead of the Irish test against the All Blacks at Eden Park this weekend. Webster says he wasn't disrespecting New Zealand or aiming to nobble the All Blacks.
16: I've been copping a bit of flack. I'm a traitor to New Zealand, to the All Blacks, by text message. But yeah, it was just a really good opportunity to see how a world-class organisation do something, and really grateful for it.
12: And the Warriors and All Blacks will both be playing in Auckland at the same time on Saturday night. Meantime, Irish halfback Jameson Gibson-Park has pricked up his ears after hearing All Black coach Dave Rennie rates his influence. Rennie has heaped praise on the former Māori All Black number 9, saying he's a big part of Ireland's success, bringing a smile to Gibson-Park's dial.
17: Did he say something, did he? Always interesting hearing takes like that from other teams and how they view us, I suppose, as a team and me as an individual. So, yeah, it's interesting to hear.
12: In football, FIFA looked to have scored another own goal at the World Cup, causing outrage with a halftime show, which will break its own rules, which dictate halftime must not exceed 15 minutes. With six international artists performing, including Justin Bieber, Madonna and Shakira, broadcasters are preparing for the break to go as long as 30 minutes. FIFA is also being criticised for allowing Jennifer Hudson to sing the US national anthem at the closing ceremony, which is a major break from tradition where no anthems are played. Meanwhile, Australian media believe Wellington Phoenix skipper Alex Rufer may be on the move to Vietnam, linking up with former Melbourne Victory coach Arthur Dillis, a move the Phoenix say they won't be commenting on as they don't deal in speculation. That's news and sport to 10:05. Marcus Lush is next. Weather now for Northland, Auckland, Coromandel Peninsula and Bay of Plenty. Patchy fog followed by drizzle in Northland and Auckland tomorrow. Waikato, Waitomo and the Central High Country, there'll be showers. They should clear tomorrow evening. Gisborne to Wairarapa, there'll be the odd shower tomorrow. Taranaki to Wellington, scattered showers. They'll clear tomorrow morning or the afternoon. Nelson, Marlborough, Canterbury and Otago, you can expect scattered rain, but that will clear away, leaving fine conditions tomorrow. For Bulleratu, Fiordland, there will be rain easing to showers tomorrow, and that should all clear away by evening. For Southland, the rain will turn to showers in the morning, and that is going to clear inland tomorrow afternoon. And for the Chatham Islands, there'll be rain, then showers tomorrow. I'm Tony Doe. 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

0: I am keen to talk about the night racing at Evandale. Well, because Evandale is a race course. It's last race meet today. But they did there, and I think it's the only place in the country, they did have Evandale night racing, which was a huge thing. And it's hard to find much stuff online about that. But if you're some of the experienced night racing, I'd like to hear more about that. It was a big thing. And it worked for a while, I think, until it didn't. But you had the floodlights up and the whole bit. And it was a big deal, a really, really big deal. And I've had some talkback sessions on this about it, and it was really, really special, apparently. I think it might have been the late 80s. I'm just trying to Google some up, and it's very hard to get information about it. But you got some information about that. Let's be hearing from you. We also talk about cell phone bans, the football tomorrow. And anything else you want to talk about tonight. 0800 80 1080 and 9292 to text. Bird flu is here. I'm not even sure what to say about bird flu, because no one quite knows what's going to happen with it. But if your cat eats a bird that's had bird flu, your cat will get bird flu. Will it kill your cat? I don't know. That's not something I can tell you. By the way, I think before Evandale Racecourse was a racecourse, I think it was an airport. Planes flew there. So that's something. So that's one of the things we can talk about. But anything goes. All the lines are free. Also, too, we're talking more about more thoughts about Paul Henry and David Seymour. What happens if – my thoughts, though, is what happens if Paul Henry starts – coming out as the more preferred Prime Minister to David Seymour. Well, I'm not saying that Paul Henry's gone in there because he wants to be the leader, but maybe if he gets offered it, I wouldn't be surprised if he takes up that option. And someone wants to stop mucking around with a clock with daylight savings. We probably will go that way because Donald Trump has just banned daylight savings. Now it's going to be permanent. They're not going to chop and change. Good evening, Jim. It's Marcus. Welcome.
1: Oh, hi. Hi, Marcus here. Just an update about Avondale. All mightn't be lost. Now, the situation is the dates that came out for the new season, beginning August the 1st. And in the months of August, September, October and November, Avondale are going to stage race trials.
0: Yes.
1: Not full races.
0: Yes.
1: So all the facilities and everything will still be there till November the 24th.
0: Yes.
1: Which is the last scheduled trials meeting. Now, a lot of this is political. Winston Peters is the current racing minister. Now, the election is on November the 7th, and in the unlikely event of Labor cobbling up a coalition, there will be a new racing minister, and I'm pretty sure if that happens, it'll be Kieran McAnulty.
0: Yes.
1: Now, his background is steeped in racing. He was an onset for the TAB for many years, trying to go into politics. And he knows the racing industry inside out. So, in the unlikely event of that happening, it could be a lifeline. He might look at, the whole situation there and, enact legislation to allow Avondale to continue. But it's ridiculous that they can run trials for the next 4 months, but not races.
0: So is there some is it because of this? Is it because of government-initiated change in the racing industry that they can't? What's the story behind it all?
1: Oh, absolutely. There was the Racing Act. The latest Racing Act went through in the year 2020, and that's given New Zealand Thoroughbred Racing the authority to close down tracks and consolidate assets, which is code, in my opinion, to land grabbing. Now, over the years, New Zealand Thoroughbred Racing have more or less run Avondale into the ground. Now, the Avondale Cup, an annual staying event, usually held in December, quite a few years ago, was transferred to be raced at Ellerslie.
0: Okay.
1: That was one of their main earners. They used to get massive crowds. It was a huge event. Probably only second to the Auckland and Wellington Cups. So you know, that's gone. It's been a sort of a slow erosion of you know, Avondale Racing.
0: Jim, I don't understand the whole ownership thing, but surely there'd be an Avondale Race Club themselves that would have a committee that they themselves, it would be in their interest to keep the whole thing going. Have they been asleep at the wheel, or what's happened there?
1: No, they've tried their best, but as I said, the whole situation is a bit political. Winston's Party New Zealand First have been heavily funded in recent decades by the major villas, floods in New Zealand and New

0: Zealand bloodstock. They've helped Winston successfully get over the 5% threshold, you know, in quite a few elections. So there's a massive imbalance between Ellerslie and Avondale. And, you know, those sort of people who I mentioned who are funding New Zealand First sort of look down on their nose at Avondale.
1: So it's the upmarket Ellerslie versus the working class Avondale. Is that what it's about?
0: Absolutely. Yeah, you've got it. You've got it 100%. The Ellerslie committee and, you know, people associated with Ellerslie, I term the Hooray Henrys, whereas the Avondale sort of people are, you know, working class, salt of the earth people.
1: And that's certainly what my experience. Can Auckland, I mean, I know that racing is not what it was with Lotto and everything coming along and online gambling. Can Auckland sustain, well, you've got Pukekohe as well, can Auckland sustain, and you've got the trots to it
0: Alexander. Yeah.
1: Could Auckland sustain Avondale and Ellerslie?
0: No, I think what they want is to sell Avondale and use the proceeds to keep Ellerslie going.
1: Yeah.
0: Now, the Avondale track, I'm a small owner, part owner. I've had a horse a few years ago, won a race at Avondale. Now, this time of year in winter, Avondale was apart from Ruakaka up north, would be the best track in the Auckland and Waikato district to handle rainfall. It's a brilliant track. You know, it shouldn't be sacrificed, in my opinion. Now, earlier you referred to counties or the Pukekohe track. This time of the year, it's an absolute bog.
1: Yeah, no, I've had some very uninspiring trips out there. I've been midweek and it's, I back that up. Okay.
0: Mm. So, you know, it'll be a real tragedy if Avondale goes. It probably will go, but, you never know.
1: And where would the money go to the Avondale Race Club? Would it go to the New Zealand National Thoroughbred?
0: The money would go to New Zealand Thoroughbred Racing.
1: Okay.
0: And they will sell, you know, there'd be developers, you know, round like hawks trying to get hold of that land. Yeah, you know, I don't know how many hundred houses can be built on that land. It's a pretty big area. So, you know, there's probably
1: if McElhinney did become the racing minister, then it would be also a stretch for him to keep that open too, wouldn't it? Because there mightn't be the case for two racecourses.
0: So.
1: Yeah, okay.
0: Yeah.
1: But you're sensible, Jim.
0: Who the racing minister is.
1: Yeah. Mm. And the other thing that we never hear the end of is Western Springs with Speedway. It's a similar sort of a thing. It's always closing and not closing, and Avondale seems the same. This has been going on for years.
0: Yeah, it has. Now, just briefly, the demise of night racing at Avondale was caused by one of the last meetings. Well, a lot of the dates were allocated over winter. And, you know, who's going to turn out for night racing in the middle of winter? Cold night at Avondale. But the major reason for closing was during one race, the whole lights went out on the course and, the jockeys had to pull the horses up. It could have been an absolute catastrophe. Yeah. And I think that was the beginning of the end. You know, they managed to pull their horses up safely and get back to the birdcage, but, you know, it should never have happened. I don't know, it was just a freak electrical outage.
1: But how long did night racing run for?
0: Oh, probably around about 2 years.
1: Okay. And as a spectacle, was it good? Because it sounds good.
0: Yeah, I think so. But again, it was sort of part. If the dates had been allocated over the summer months, I think it would have been even more successful. Yeah. But the club had to spend a hell of a lot of money installing those lights, and that drained a lot of their revenue. So, but when the lights went out, well, they literally went out.
1: Lovely to talk to you. I've loved that. Thank you so much for that. Graham, it's Marcus. Good evening.
2: Yeah, good day, Marcus. This is something in the same vein as the racing. When Mick Jagger was 83 on the 26th of July, I'll be 89. So my memory is not as good as it used to be. But I recall going to the racing, the trots in Auckland when Cardigan Bay was racing, and it was off a handicap of 84 yards.
1: Jeepers.
2: And it was about three rounds of the track, I think, and with a round to go,

0: Cardigan Bay, went around the field and went one going away, but the hairs on the back of my head, with the crowd went wild when they saw, you know, Cardigan Bay going around the whole field. And the hairs on the back of my neck, like it's something I'd never forget. So there you go.
1: Do you know the year of that, Graham?
0: No, that's right. I could do a bit of research on it, but...
1: I'll do the research, Graham. I'll do it for you. Jane, it's Marcus. Good evening.
2: Oh, hi. I just wanted to talk about the bird flu and ask a question that your listeners might be able to answer for me. Currently, I feed tuis on a bat deck over winter, and usually I have up to 12. Sometimes I've had 16. And tuis don't usually sort of flock together, but I'm attracting them to the same bowl. Is that something I should stop because of the bird flu and bringing birds together?
1: It's a good question, isn't it?
2: And who could tell me whether that's something that I shouldn't do now? Who would I ask?
1: I guess it's mainly going to be in the seabirds. What are they called? The seabirds, the migratory birds to begin with.

0: know that.
1: Hope I'm not the first one off the block.
0: Well, where are you? I don't think you would be, would you?
1: In Auckland.
0: Okay. Is it good to feed tuis? Is that a good thing to do?
1: Yeah, I did look it up first. They said not to feed them honey water, but to feed them brown sugar water.
0: Yeah.
1: And I've been doing it for about 15 years now.
0: And what's the theory?
1: About why brown sugar water and not honey.
0: Why are tuis needing your feed?
1: I don't know, but they come round and remind me.
0: Yeah.
1: So in winter they can't have so much food. They come round and sort of remind me and hanging round in the oak tree, and it triggers me to start putting it out.
0: Okay. Well, maybe someone will know, Jane. I'll find out. And I'll keep you in mind, too, if I hear anything more about tuis and stuff. I've enjoyed talking to you. Thank you. Marcus, I don't want to sound like a conspiracy theorist because I'm not, but I'm really concerned about the future of our bird life. I saw the zoo took in many of the tropical and native bird lives to restrict exposure. I'm worried that the glue might be used as a way of eliminating some of our bird life in an attempt to speed or unhinder development of protected areas. Our birds are one of the main indicators of sites with ecological value. It would be inconvenient for developers of the birds were displaced or removed from the equation. Look at Flamingo Island in Albania. Why do we keep mucking up the world clock with daylight savings to cause an inconsistency of time zones across the globe? Set the world clock to what it should be in line with planet cycles. Countries who want extra daylight hours at the end of the working day should change their standard work day from 9 to 5 to 8 to 4. Easy. Someone's texted through Mary Poppins. Is that a horse?
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0: You know what? As soon as I heard that woman ring up about bird flu and talking about the tui, I thought, well, remember there was a guy we had called Jim who was a vet pathologist. Remember him? Did we even know if he died or not? He must have, I guess. We got an email, did we? Gosh, it's not the people you remember, it's the ones you forget that frighten you, isn't it? You just get rid of them. I think, jeepers creepers, old Jim. Morning, Marcus. Hi there, Marcus. I tell you what, he knew his stuff, though, didn't he, when it came to pet pathology? be one of the most

0: form talkback callers ever been, that guy? And his swamp that he was restoring? Oh, I'm very fond of him.
1: Hi, Marcus. Hi, Marcus. Jim here.
0: You're calling to join the dot. Surely Ellerslie sabotaged those lights at Avondale to get their plans underway. Schedule nighttime winter race meets, kill the lights, show's over. Well, it seemed to be the case. But the lights at the trots never go out, do they? That seems to work. Always when there's people on committees, it always gets a bit cloak and daggery, doesn't it? You can imagine all that. People with fiefdoms. I've always enjoyed visiting the race tracks around the country. Oh, and he's right about that one. That's a great track, that one, because you can see that you're right near the ocean. It's one of the greats. Because Whangarei used to have a track, but that went. That got turned into housing or something. Don't know what happened to that one, but yeah, that went. It's one of my lasting regrets that Bluff never had a race course, but there's never really anywhere for it. They could have put it on the Island Harbour, but you know, I mean, Bluff hits most of the spots for being a true, real dinkum New Zealand town. It's got the port, got the railway, got the pubs, had a golf course once. We're still going to nine hole, but out a Maui way, but yeah, never had the race course. Wouldn't have been room. Oh, well, it's still time. Well, I put that in the district plan. Marcus, the problem is the government wants more housing as it believes there's a housing shortage. The Auckland Council wants more houses for more rates revenue, but there is a lack of associated infrastructure support such as schools. The new 5,000 two- and three-level townhouses currently being built at the grounds at Unitech Mount Albert lack parking, and existing schools don't have the capacity to increase the rolls. Sounds like a lack of forward planning to me. And when's that train starting? Jim died about a year and a half ago. September 20, 2024. Do we know what his surname was, Dan? What was it? Pardon? With an A, H. H, as they say in there. Jim Hutton. Yeah, lovely guy. Well, I don't know. I mean, I never met him in real life. But yeah, what a legend he was. Good evening, Reg. It's Marcus. Welcome.
2: Hey, Marcus. I'm just driving home at the moment over the Mamakus and the fog is so thick.
0: Oh, yeah, goodness. It'd be beautiful.
2: It's thick. It is what the old good old word, soup. I just mentioned a few other race courses that you've missed that have closed down in the last few years. Dargaville.
0: Hang on.
2: Thames.
0: Hang on. Awakino Point. Is that what it's called?
2: No, Dargaville was called Dargaville Races, as far as I was always aware.
0: Oh, because I went up to the races there not so long ago. I think Winston was there. And it was...
2: Yeah, that was just, I think, must have happened just before they closed.
0: Yeah, and I thought it was... It's called Awakino Point. Okay, I didn't realise that it had closed. Yeah.
2: And the original Whangarei one was... I forget, it was actually Showgrounds originally.
0: Okay, sure. Yep,
2: and
0: okay.
2: They shut that down. Thames is gone.
0: Really?
2: Pyra.
0: Jeepers.
2: Titeco. Gisborne.
0: Yeah. Has Gisborne got no races?
2: There's none now on the East Coast. Once you... the track you were talking about, Hastings, is really the only one on the... up in the top half, around that area. Because Gisborne's gone, Wairoa's gone, and Titeco have all gone.
0: And for those that don't know, Titeco, and that's including myself, that's just not far southwest from Whakatane. That's right, eh?
2: That's right.
0: Yeah,
2: and
0: okay.
2: It was a really cool track because it was always sort of a good atmosphere, no stands or nothing like that. And they used to always have a Waitangi Day meeting.
0: Okay.
2: No, not Waitangi. It was one of the long weekend meetings ever. It was a great place to go and drink some beers under the trees and have a few bets. One of those good ones.
0: Oh, and country towns do races so well. That sounds amazing. That's a shame.
2: And Thames, I mean, go back to the day in Thames. I used to have a Christmas meeting 2 days in the summertime.
0: Yeah.
2: When I was a young fellow with many of my mates, we'd drive over from Whangamata Beach and have a day.

0: the races. Wonderful times. Great memories. Little track.
1: And all
0: these... Pyra was gone. Pyra was a good jumps track.
1: Okay. I've got to leave it there for a couple of headlines, Reg, but thanks so much for that, Reg. Didn't realise so many closed. It have closed quite recently. 10:30, Tony, headlines, please.
2: Thanks, Marcus. The Poultry Association says it's worried but prepared as New Zealand's first case of bird flu arrives. The virus was detected in a seabird on Wellington's Petone Beach. Officials say there's no evidence of widespread transmission. The government has announced law changes removing the need for it to consult on setting an emissions budget. Climate Change Minister Simon Watts says the tweaks to the Climate Change Response Act will reduce unnecessary cost and provide more certainty. And the leftovers from making beer could help shape the future of sustainable manufacturing. Canterbury University undergraduates are testing whether spent grain from breweries can be turned into nanocellulose, a material used in packaging and electronics. So my beer on the weekend will be going to a decent, solid purpose when that happens. More on those stories at 11 or log on to nzherald.co.nz.
1: You're giving England a chance tomorrow, Tony?
2: Well, England have got to be a chance.
1: You have something to say about this, Roger. Here we go.
2: I'd rather see them win than Argentina, because I think Argentina's run through to the finals been a little bit dubious at this World Cup for a variety of reasons. But I'd like to see England go through and get to the final.
1: And then choke at the final.
2: Well, yeah, that could happen, but I think they'd be worthy opponents for Spain.
1: Okay, yeah. Did you watch the match this morning?
2: I have watched the highlights. I didn't actually watch the game, no. I haven't been particularly inspired by
1: this. No, because I thought
2: that
1: was your game, but I think that's probably you're probably funny about it being in America. There'll be some reason you'll have arcane reason you'll have not to like it.
2: I think once New Zealand went out, my interest waned very quickly following that.
1: And the fact that it wasn't free-to-wear, I think, is devastating. I mean, because if you don't buy the package and then the longer it goes, there's less value buying the package because you've missed most of the games.
2: Yeah, I think that has made it rather difficult. And before it, you always used to be surrounded by it. And,
1: yes, it was everywhere, wasn't it? You have Rodney so Bryant or something. You'd have, Jeff Bryant sort of, No, I've only seen two matches, which I've enjoyed. But
2: yes, there's been some good football, but unfortunately, we haven't enough of us haven't been exposed to it enough. And I think a lot of people's interest is really simply because they've either got a bet on it or they're in the work sweepstake.
1: Yeah. Okay. That's tomorrow at 7 for those that need to know. Thank you, Tony. 29 away from 11, here till 12. So for those that don't know, there's three matches left of the World Cup. There is the match between England and Argentina tomorrow morning, which will be free to air on TV1 at 7 o'clock. And then there will be the final and then the consolation final. So it's the tail end. Hello, Ella. It's Marcus. Good evening.
3: Hi there, Marcus.
1: G'day, Ella.
3: G'day. Bird flu, why are they selling eggs in the shops?
1: It's a really good question. Where else would they sell them?
3: Yeah, they shouldn't sell eggs in the shops.
1: Where else would you sell them?
3: Well, I don't know. You wouldn't sell them at all, would you?
1: Tell me what you're thinking.
3: Yeah, with bird flu, why would you buy them?
1: Okay.
3: Yeah. It's a good question. Thank you.
1: Hey, I don't think you get it from the. I don't think you get it from the. I don't think you get it from the birds. Oh, by the way, I'm reading James Hutton's comments on his funeral page, and there's quite a lot of people that mention ZB. Sorry to hear of Jim's passing. I wish I'm calling it ZB. He was so knowledgeable. Yeah, thank you, Jim, for all your wonderful stories from Incredible Life. I'll miss your voice coming through the ZB airwaves, Jim. Fly high, Jim. Oh, some lovely stories there. So there we go. That's because he was a great tramper. Oh, I feel a bit nostalgic tonight. Karen says, all the ZB talkback listeners will miss Jim, the veterinary pathologist. I'm in my 50s, and on many a night when I had insomnia from this stage of life, I'd tune in and always hope to hear a story from Jim in the wee hours. Caller after caller would then reference the interesting insights Jim had offered. We're all missing him and wondering where he was, not realising he was journeying to his next adventure. Well, the thing about Jim, I don't know a lot about Jim, the pet pathologist, but He would have been great on bird flu. He's also very good on... He was very good on dehydrating fruit and tramping food. And this is another great message on his death notice. I was sorry to learn of Jim's passing. I first knew him when my late husband and I sent many samples into the animal health lab from both our vet clinic and avian quarantine, and then more recently enjoyed listening to him on Talkback. So he would have been great. If he's into avian quarantine, he would have known exactly about bird flu. Of course, he was beloved on ZB and the Pribbleton Pit. Oh, that's... did we know at the time? I don't think we did much at the time, did we, Jim? No, Dan? Oh, yeah, well, I'm quite moved about that. Other racetracks that have closed, Dargaville, Te Awamutu, Te Tiko, Wairoa, Foxton, Martin, Fielding, the list goes on. I'll tell you what, we're quite well served with race courses in Southland. We have Ascot Park, we have Riverton, we have Winton, we have Gore, and I think we have Wyndham. Although the stand, the grandstand, had burnt down recently. And I'll tell you the other thing too, which I was excited to read about. I haven't had a chance to talk about this because, someone said there was a race course at Aka Aka out the back of Waiuku. They filmed one hot, came a hot Friday there starring Billy T. James. Whew. What was I going to say? I interrupted myself. What was I going to mention? We're on to race courses. Then we got onto. I've got no idea what I was going to say. That's a shame. So I think it was quite important. Oh. What I missed to talk about, because we were so busy last night talking about Paul Henry, is that out of all the ways to celebrate Matariki, it seems though Hawke's Bay, and one of those stories of Hawke's Bay seem to be amazing. They've got all that sort of driftwood and slash that's washed up on the beaches from Gabriel and cyclones, and you can just go help yourself and start a fire on the beach. And there were hundreds and hundreds of fires around the coast. I think there were about 10,000 people there for it. It just sounded like it was a fantastic event. So well done them. So that's, you know, if you're looking for a destination Matariki place to go, that looks like the one that's really kind of, yeah, 10,000 people, Matariki beach fires. It's a great story. Organisers say it's likely that more than 10,000 people took part in the Matariki DIY beach fire event that continues to both capture and warm the hearts of Napier residents. The Ngāti Kahunu event, Matariki Mahuika, now in its fourth year, was started after Cyclone Gabriel when big piles of driftwood coated the shoreline. This year, City Council Napier embraced it as the city's main Matariki event. With little or no dry driftwood around, Panpack and Tumi Timber State offcut pine, which was left in mounds along the boardwalk for people to pick from for their fires. Quickly, hundreds of fires were burning from the National Aquarium to Kinross White Street. There we go. That seemed like a good thing. The Waka Mai Mai Araha procession, where people wrote messages on lanterns floated in batches on the spirit of Napier's pull. Oh, it seems good. Although I thought it was driftwood. The fact that they're burning good firewood, I'm slightly, it's not quite as good. It looks like great firewood. I've reached a whole new efficiency with my fire. I'm lighting it differently. I'm just going full noise. This is the smaller fire. I'm going full noise and putting as much wood in there as quickly as possible to really get those embers going. I'm cranking it. And Jeepers Creepers made a world of difference with how it heats the room. I can now get, because I like to get a thermometer out, and I like to time how quickly I can get the room hot. Yep. Marcus, it's the first time I've ever heard you emotional. Was I emotional?

0: Someone said, why Matty went too sadly. Marcus, kia ora Marcus, great talk about Jim who is sadly missed. My favourite race course was Takaranga, Devonport. Now a golf course. My favourite race course was Takaranga, Devonport at Allison Park. Oh, yeah. Anyway, if you want to talk about racing and the... Because you never hear about racehorses coming. I hope they don't close the Blenheim one because I love looking at that on Google Maps because it's triangular. But expensive things to run. And, yeah, and I think racecourses need to change. Every time I've been to the Gallops recently, it's all about the members. It's all about looking after the, you know, there's the experience for your general just turn up for a whitebait fritter and a punt. I mean, it's shocking. It really is. They've got the, it's probably the worst example of host responsibility or just, you know, looking after people I've ever seen in my life. But anyway, that's them. That's their journey. And I suppose they're strapped for members. 19 to 11.
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8: Do you think a change in leadership for National or the Labour Party would boost their chances ahead of the election, Sarah?
9: But I am disillusioned, very disillusioned. And I said to a friend last night, I don't think I'll vote. He, you know, hit me. Oh, my God. But I just don't know. New Zealand's

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1: I can't quite work out what the point of just getting all the... Because isn't the whole point of race courses to be meeting places for communities? If you've got this kind of all-weather course in Cambridge, no one's going to go there. Anyway, I mean, you know, I love hate it, the whole thing. I just, I guess my frustration is that they're great things, it's a great culture, and it's dying, but no one seems to know how to save it properly. Just those sort of amateur committees doing their best, but it's not good. Oh, here's a good point. The penalty shootout should start about 9:30 tomorrow, I reckon. The Wyndham Grandstand blew down the October big wins. Of course it did. Showing England, Argentina, and not France, Spain on TV1 just shows New Zealand is still a 19th century colony. How utterly depressing. I think it was because they thought probably more people would pay to watch that. I think it was about driving subscriptions. Went to Ruakaka last Saturday. It was the beginning of the winter carnival. Fantastic numbers and perfect weather. Their slogan, where the surf meets the turf. I think it's on sand and the drainage is very, very good. It's a great, so I'm pleased I got a lot of those race courses like Awakino Point. That was the Dargaville one. So Ruakaka would now be the furthest north race course.

0: think Whangarei, you think it'd be one up Bay of Islands, wouldn't you? Anyway, that's just me rattling to myself. If you want to talk about anything tonight, good. Oh, there we go, Brian. Wyndham's main grandstand did not burn down. It was blown to bits. That's right. Then they deliberately burned it in preparation to build the most modern stand in the country to make it the number one course in Southland. Oh, yes. So, be in touch if you want to talk about these things or anything else. And that's the plan as petrol goes up in price. So you want to go and fill up and you want to keep your birds, your cats inside because they eat a bird with bird flu, they'll get bird flu. And none of this is good. We don't want it to move into the humans. I don't think it will, but I think that's what they always thought ultimately could be a concern. I mean, we might be fine with it, but how would you know? There's some other kind of earth-shattering thing you want to say tonight. We've had good topics, but we've kind of meandered a bit. My fault, probably. It didn't feel like it was a one-topic night, then I really wasn't sure what topics to double down on. I mean, banning cell phones for under 16, I mean, you know, where do you go with that? It's a good idea, but jeepers creepers, is that what ACT what should be about with? So there's that. There's daylight savings and Trump. And, oh, there's something else as well. I took a screenshot of something that I thought would be a good topic today. Whew. What was it? Oh, Avondale Racecourse, we've been talking about that too. So, yeah, be in touch if you want to talk about these things or anything else. Here till 12. There's a bit of action in the golf, but... of course, Trump wanted to start tolling the Strait of Hormuz, which is ironic because they know we're there, even though they're all saying it was illegal for Iran to do it. And I think people have been frantically trying to talk him out of doing that because that would be a disaster. He was going to charge 20%. Well, he's an out-of-the-box thinker, isn't he, old Trump? Comes up with stuff that other people wouldn't think of. So there's a new wave of daytime strikes at the moment. The fourth consecutive day of strikes. And Iran's deputy foreign minister says the interim deal is all but dismantled. And Trump's threatened the power plants and the bridges. That's all happening. 13 to 11. Haddon, it's Marcus. Welcome.
1: Hey, Marcus. How are you?
0: Yeah, good, Haddon. How's yourself?
1: Yeah, good. Not too bad at all. Just listening to a bit of you while I drive home.
0: Good on you.
1: Yeah, just about daylight savings. To be honest, I hate daylight savings. I think it's a great idea, getting rid of it.
0: Well, I think in America they haven't got rid of it. They've just made it permanent.
1: Well, yeah, but I mean, when I say daylight savings, I mean the chopping and changing back and forth.
0: Yeah, I'm with you. I hate it too. I just like it to. I'd like to change and leave it at that, even if it's dark in the morning in the winter.
1: Oh, absolutely. I mean, I'm a Sparky, and it's,
0: yep.
1: Even in winter, even with the daylight saving change, it's dark when I leave, it's dark when I get home. It's
0: exactly. And you just put your kids, put a head torch on your kids, send them off to school, they'll be fine.
1: Yeah, all good.
0: Yeah, I reckon. So what are you starting, are you saying you're starting the dark anyway?
1: Yeah. I mean, I have a 45-minute drive to site most days.
0: Yep.
1: So I'm leaving home, you know, we start at 7, so I'm usually leaving home by 6, and often we do early starts, often it's before that. And it's never daylight by then anyway in winter.
0: Hey, why do Sparkies, why do tradies start so early, Haddon?
1: I don't know. Don't want to work late, I guess.
0: Because you go surfing or something?
1: No, well, I don't know. Usually, like, our hours for our company is... 7 till 5 usually, 7 till 4:30-ish.
0: Okay.
1: So, yeah, I guess, I don't know, we just do more hours in the week. A lot of commercial sites, construction sites especially, often everyone just starts at 7, it just is. Yeah, I don't know.
0: Okay. Please discuss, thanks so much for that, 11 away from 11.
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4: Yeah, Laurie, Marcus, welcome.
5: Hi there, Marcus. Yeah, you mentioned Paul Henry and his aspirations, but I thought it was it could be a bit of conflict. Michael Laws had mentioned that he had an interest in becoming Minister of Broadcasting, and I guess Paul Henry would have a an interest there as well. So that could be fun and games. I imagine there'd be certain uneasiness over it.
4: I tell you what, if there would be a debate between the two of them, Laws would win hands down. He's formidable.
5: Oh, yeah. No, I can imagine there'd be a lot of uneasiness over at Red Radio as well.
4: We don't call it. We're better than that, Laurie. Come on. Even on the internet, even on Facebook again.
5: No, just harking back to the...
4: I think it's terrible that people say that, like, I'm going to shut down radios. Yeah, that's people's jobs and livelihoods.
5: Yeah.
4: I just find that it's just tasteless.
5: Yeah. Well, you've got to remember that, the previous one, they had Willie Jackson, he was Minister for Broadcasting in the previous group, wasn't he? It was sort of a...
4: You might be right.
5: He was, yeah.
4: It's interesting, the Minister of Broadcasting, because everyone thinks they've watched TV and done radio so they can do it. I mean, because I'll tell you what, who's at the one at the moment? Paul Goldsmith, isn't it?
5: That's right, yeah.
4: In fact, he spoke at a radio awards, and all he could talk about at a radio awards to the nation's broadcast, all he could talk about was picking up a prize from Radio Hauraki when he was a teenager. That's what his speech was. I mean, jeepers creepers.
5: He copped quite a spray, didn't he, from...
4: That was at the Music Awards. Yes, that's right. Yeah, I think it was ones, and that was, I think, one of the tops had a go at him.
5: Yeah, that's true.
4: Yeah, like really ripped it. Yeah, he was. Was he? I don't know. Was Willie Jackson Minister of Broadcasting? Yeah, he was.
5: He was. Yeah. He was. Yeah. Strange bedfellows, eh? Yeah.
4: No bird flu stories from Antarctica.
5: No, I haven't picked up on that one. I mean, the old skewers.
4: What are the chances that the first bird would end up in Wellington? I can't believe that.
5: Was it Petonia? Good heavens, yeah.
4: Okay, nice to talk. Thanks, Laurie. 7 away from 11 o'clock.
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13: 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Can they take down the Irish at Eden Park? 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
4: Couple of texts. Stands to reason there will be sick birds all over the North Island and nobody noticed. It was a skua. I've always heard a skua. That's how it's pronounced, a skua. The lady who phoned about bird flu and buying eggs reminded me that yesterday in the supermarket I went to grab eggs and I had to stand and wait while the man in my way stood swapping eggs from the expensive brand large range into a carton of the cheapest ones. When I'd been through the checkout, I reported at the service desk. The woman was shocked and went off to look at the cameras. One of the most bizarre behaviours I've witnessed in a supermarket. Wow. Don't think I would have narked, but there you go. By the way, too, if you've been to the supermarket and got vouchers, stickers for the Smeg knives, we need those. I'm raising stickers for Mark from Cambridge, who missed out on the brazier. And I've promised him the knives, connives. So if you've got the stickers, good. Send them to me. And we will courier them to Mark. The address, Private Bag 92198, Victoria Street West, Auckland 1142. That's on the Marcus Lush Nights Facebook page.
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2: It's 11 o'clock. I'm Tony Doe. The Poultry Association says it's worried but prepared as the country's first case of bird flu has arrived. The virus was detected in a seabird on Wellington's Petone Beach, but officials say there's no evidence of widespread transmission. Association boss Fiona McMillan says the industry is confident in its plans and there's no cause for panic.
3: What it can do is devastating, but we've been preparing for this for quite some time. So in a sense, this detection doesn't change anything.
2: The government has announced law changes removing the need for it to consult on setting an emissions budget. Climate Minister Simon Watts says the tweaks to the Climate Change Response Act will reduce unnecessary costs and provide more certainty. Senior political reporter Azaria Howell has the details.
4: It would also no longer require the Climate Commission to provide advice on an emissions reduction plan. It would also require councils to set out at least 30 years of planning for climate impacts, including potential mitigation spending.
2: National says its election pledge to let engineers approve work on big construction builds would give assurance a building is up to code, but cut unnecessary hassle. The party is promising to let engineers sign off on commercial buildings with producer statements instead of council inspections. Building and construction spokesman Chris Pank says big commercial developments are designed and peer-reviewed by experts. He says streamlining consents will save money and time.
5: So we'll be just as safe and as high quality in terms of the work that's done, verified by competent professionals.
2: It's getting more expensive to build a house. The latest Cordell Construction Cost Index shows a 1.1% increase in the 3 months to June. Cotality Head of Research Nick Goodall says he's expecting price hikes to continue if there's continued disruption in the Middle East, but he doesn't expect growth to be hindered.
6: COVID period where disruption was even greater and we saw, you know, annual growth of over 10%. At the end of 2022.
2: A fast-track panel will settle remaining quarrels over Auckland's proposed Northern Busway project. NZTA's fast-track application was halted in June after Auckland Council listed what it called information gaps. The completed 18-kilometre busway would link Whenuapai with the city centre, costing nearly $5 billion. Business Desk has seen documents showing many issues have been resolved and the panel will now settle the rest. NZTA wants the proposal now reconsidered. An industry heavyweight has been appointed chair of the government's electricity authority. John Harbord has resigned as chair of the major electricity users group and takes up a three-year authority term from now. The leftovers from making beer could help shape the future of sustainable manufacturing. Canterbury University undergraduates are testing whether spent grain from breweries can be turned into nanocellulose, a material used in packaging and electronics. Spent grain makes up about 85% of brewing waste and can spoil within a day. NanoBrew team member Jade Wilson says the idea came from a teammate who works at a local brewery and saw the scale of waste.
7: We're talking with some local breweries about what their current processes are and what their challenges are, and we've had some really exciting and encouraging feedback from a lot of places.
2: Sport now, and in Rugby, Ireland's New Zealand-born halfback has laughed at the interesting timing of Rico Ioane returning to the All Blacks. The Irish will try to end the All Blacks' 52-match unbeaten streak at Eden Park this Saturday in a highly anticipated Nations Championship blockbuster. Jameson Gibson-Park says Leinster teammates Ioane and Geordie Barrett would have picked up some secrets while playing for the European powerhouse.
8: Massive footy brains. Great IQ, been around the All Black system a long time, so it was great to have them in our setup, but for sure it goes the other way as well. They would have picked up a bit of IP, so yeah, we'll see how we get on.
2: In rugby league, Warriors co-captain Mitchell Barnett expects plenty of multi-screen sports setups across the country on Saturday night. The high-profile fixture clash in Auckland sees the All Blacks kick off against Ireland at 7:10 before the Warriors face the Dragons at 7:35. Both matches are completely sold out. Barnett admits he's not a union watcher, but hopes the time clash can be overcome.
9: A lot of people choosing where to go, what to do, but I dare say the people that are watching the pub, they'll have two TVs up and watching both games. So I don't think it'd cause us too much grief.
2: And in rugby league, the Warriors have switched their regular daytime training time and practiced under lights tonight, midway through winter. Coach Andrew Webster is keen for the players to become familiar with the dewy conditions prevalent for night kickoffs.
10: We want to play a style of football, and if you're going to play that style of football, you need to practice it

0: And, you know, my luck tonight, there won't be one bit of dew, but it's my foot sprinkles on.
1: And in football, Australian media believe Wellington Phoenix skipper Alex Rufer may be on the move. Former Melbourne Victory coach Arthur Dillis is understood to have taken charge of a Vietnamese club in Ho Chi Minh City. His first signing target at the club is believed to be Rufer. That's news and sport to 11:05. Marcus Lush is next. Weather now for Northland, Auckland, Coromandel Peninsula and Bay of Plenty. Patchy fog will be followed by drizzle in Northland and Auckland tomorrow. For Waikato, Waitomo and the Central High Country, expect any showers to clear away tomorrow evening. Gisborne through to Wairarapa, you can expect the odd shower in your day tomorrow. Taranaki to Wellington, scattered showers for you. They will clear away tomorrow morning or certainly be gone by the afternoon. Nelson, Marlborough, Canterbury and Otago, there'll be scattered rain. That is going to clear away to leave fine conditions tomorrow. Buller and Fiordland, rain easing to showers tomorrow before clearing away in the evening. For Southland, any rain will turn to showers in the morning and that is likely to clear inland tomorrow afternoon. For the Chatham Islands, there'll be rain, then showers tomorrow. I'm Tony Doe. That is Newstalk ZB News, Sport and Weather to 11:06.
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0: It's 11:07, people. It's the final hour for me. Good evening and welcome. Yeah, I enjoyed those discussions about Avondale Racecourse because that's something that's been going on and on forever, the closure of that. But it's a big bit of land. I imagine probably that golf courses and racecourses are the last big bits of land in cities that they've got. They don't seem to close down the golf courses, though, do they? The numbers still seem to be good. That could still change. I mean, they are doing that at Pegasus, aren't they? Anyhow, that's a lot going on tonight. So there's bird flu and there's everything. But get in touch if you want to talk. Marcus, the man in the supermarket may believe in an egalitarian society and free range for all. Thank you, Owen. So that's the plan if you want to be involved in the final hour. 0800 80 today. You might have predictions for the football tomorrow morning. That's not far long. That's just under eight hours away. That's England versus. I'm not seeing much reporting in the press about that. It seems as though the English press are keeping it in check. Because 4, 8, 12 years ago, they were obsessed. They were having the Pope talking about prayers for Beckham's foot. They seem to be keeping a lid on it. But there's been a lot of analysis about why the French played so badly. I think Mbappe's come out against the manager for sloppy tactics. They got hiding 2-0. So, yes, humiliation in Dallas. The keep gave Mbappe a 3 out of 10 rating. So he'll be doing it tough. But I don't know what tomorrow's headlines will be because certainly there will be them. It'll be either the miracle at, where are they playing? Anyway, it'll be the miracle or the disaster. Yeah, hi, Ben, it's Marcus. Good evening.
1: Yeah, g'day, Marcus. I don't know if you've just seen the thing on Stuff in the last hour where the AA is urging Kiwis to fill up now because Iran's threatening to stop all energy exports. So, we're just about to head down with the drums and fill them up again.
0: To the drums. We're going to head down. Yeah, this is...
1: Well, the AA, they've just put it up on Stuff, and it's the top headlines are saying, urging Kiwis to fill up now. So

0: It's interesting. So that's the rolling banner on the Stuff website. It doesn't say what time that came through. AA warns Kiwi fuel prices are about to fill up now. Next week's going to be worse. New Zealand Motorists to be news to fill up sooner rather later, with the automobile warning fuel prices set to climb following the renewed conflict.
1: Although the warnings have been coming up for the last two or three days, and
0: I thought you were quite trigger happy. I thought you'd have pulled the trigger already.
1: I was waiting for actually tomorrow, because tomorrow being Thursday, you have the cheap price day. You normally save about an extra 15 or 16 cents at the EPD.
0: Understand.
1: Yeah, but then I'm just worried that it's going to go up overnight and it's going to be the same price. So I thought, I'll better get in now. And worried that all those Kiwis that complained last time aren't taking note of these warnings, because these are the same warnings we got last time. And then look what it got, ended up with like $4 a litre. So, fill up now.
0: You'll get 200 litres?
1: Yeah, so we'll be 210 litres per drum, so I'll get two of them and, probably fill the vehicle up as well.
0: Okay. And you put them on the back of the you got them on a trailer, have you?
1: Yeah, I've got them on the trailer.
0: And how long will that last you?
1: Well, I got managed to ration it down to 10 weeks last time, so I never paid over $3 a litre.
0: Okay. And that's for diesel?
1: Yeah, that's diesel.
0: And what's the price at the moment?
1: So down the road at the moment is...
0: $2.40?
1: Oh, no. It's much cheaper than that. I think it's about $2.20.
0: Okay. So you're going to save, because it's going to go up to three, so you're going to save 80 cents a litre. You're going to save about $500, $400.
1: I'd say it's going to go up $4, Marcus, because this time around the strategic reserves are pretty much empty, so it's going to climb much higher, I'd say, than what it was last time.
0: And there's some factors with Russia as well, aren't there? They're importing, or they've stopped producing too, so...
1: Yeah, well, they've stopped exporting, so what's happening is all those countries that used to buy off them are buying off the same parties as we buy off, so now there's a demand issue.
0: Do you think it's the Kiwi thing to be doing, to be stockpiling? Oath.
1: Well, Marcus, I've got a family to feed, and I've got to get to work, so at the end of the day, in times like this, you've got to look after yourself.
0: Where do you keep your drums? Not telling.
1: Being diesel, Marcus, you can actually store up to 1,000 litres on your property.
0: But you're not worried about it. So, I suppose you'd need a hand truck to steal it, wouldn't you, and a hoist?
1: Well, as long as they're on the trailer and fixed to the trailer and they're movable, you can store them down the back in the shed, as long as they're still on the trailer, Marcus.
0: Yeah.
1: You can't do it with petrol, though. You can only store up to 50 litres of petrol.
0: Good luck. Appreciate you coming through, Ben. Thank you. So they're stockpiling again. You worried about bird flu, Ben? Gone. He's on the strops. You can hear him there stropping it up, eh? No nonsense. It's weird that AA said that to stock up. They're not normally like that. Although it could have been just an article that was taken. It's hard to source where that comment came from. I looked at that earlier when I read that out. I thought, where is that from? Biden's memoirs on it's called Promise Me America. It'll be this autumn, his memoir. Yep. So that's the situation. It's a book about his faith in the promise of America. He'll turn 84 3 days after the publication. Wow. Get in touch if you want to talk on air, 0800 80s, about fuel, about stocking up. Well, that's an interesting text, Carolyn. Thank you. Marcus, my thoughts for the Avondale Racecourse, it could be a good location for a new stadium. Plenty of land for parking. Enjoy your show. Cheers, Carolyn. Well, I'd say it'd be a great place for a stadium because it's on the railway.

0: But is it better than where Eden Park is? That's the question. There's probably more room there. I don't know what the answer is. Does Auckland need a new stadium? It sounds like this weekend's pretty busy with both the league and there's basketball. What are the three events, Aaron Dan? There's three things, aren't there? There's basketball. What basketball is it? Is it the... Oh, it's the Harlem Globetrotters. Kids love that, don't they? I'm just looking at how far away Avondale is from the railway if they did do that. Yeah, you could do that quite well. It's a nice bit of land right there on the estuary. Up the foe. Get in touch, Hedl 12. My name is Marcus, 16 past 11. Someone said it's a comment from some stupid stuff reporter, not AA. Great way to get panic buying. Here we go. Well, that's not quite how I read it, Texter. From what I'm reading on stuff, but it is an unusual thing for them to say. They've got live, Iran threatens to stop all energy exports, Kiwi urge to fill up. Now, that's the headline. And that was at 7:57, that headline. AA urges Kiwis to fill up sooner rather than later as fuel prices are about to rise. Yeah. So it's probably a spokesperson, Terry Collins. They might have rung him and he might have said offhandedly, well, it's a good time to fill up now. I was in an RNZ interview. This last week was even better. This week is still good. Next week's going to be worse. The longer you wait, the more you're probably going to have to pay. So, yeah, it does sound as though that's going to cause some form of panic buying. And this is from 37 minutes ago from old Louis Herman Watt. Go you. The US military central command says it's resumed strikes on Iran in daylight, part of an increasing tempo of attacks designed to further degrade military capabilities Iranian forces have used to attack commercial shipping in the Strait of Hormuz. That's happening as we go. 17 past 11 if you want to talk here till midnight.
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0: You might have a comment about that also tonight. Marcus, don't know why that guy said you cannot store over 50 litres of petrol. People with boats can have 200 litres in their tank. I think he said you can't have it on a trailer. I think it's about where you store it. That's my, he seems to know what he's on about. But yeah, if you want to talk about fuel, about stockpiling, about Gatsby, people seem to be on Gatsby looking about what's going on there. But get in touch here till 12, 0800 80 1080. Don't know, that's rain out there. But yeah, it'd be nice to hear from you. I feel like it's raining really hard. I think I've done too much today, too much driving. But anyway, that's fine. Do get in touch. Not like me to complain. But if you want to talk, yeah, be in touch. Here till 12 o'clock tonight. Now, anything else you want to talk about, that's the plan. 0800 80 1080 and 929 to text. What you want to talk about, I've got no idea. But keep it going. Hang on, why have I got payment advice? Have I been scammed? Oh, no, that's all right. Tomorrow's game is at Atlanta. And there's history there. I think it was in Atlanta that England played Argentina last time. And it didn't go so well. I think Maradona handballed the ball, but it wasn't picked up. So, yes, what can I tell you about this? As we preview the game, Atlanta will host its last and biggest match when England take on Argentina. The bitter rivals face off for the first time in more than 20 years. So that's the situation. So that's the big preview. And that's all happening at 7 o'clock tomorrow morning. Marcus, regarding fuel prices, Iran, I'm perplexed. Why is it? I've never heard one 2ZB commentator call Trump out for what he is, a dangerous, inept, corrupt, heinous human being. Please elucidate. Cheers, Roger. Well, I can only speak for myself. I can't speak for what other people say. I would imagine, though, a lot of time with Trump, I think people would just sort of assume that that is known. I mean, this is not a news flash. I think everything that's happened is entirely predictable. And incredibly unsurprising. Man, it's not going to get better anytime soon. As he becomes increasingly irrational. But yeah, we don't get to vote. It's not our democracy. If that in fact what it is. But that's that. And it seems like the weather's just turned very heavy rain down here. And if you want to talk on air, oh, by the way, too, I haven't mentioned this tonight, and I will. How is State Highway 1 south of Kaikoura? So it's been out for like 4, 5, 6 days, and it's back flowing today. I just wondered how good the road was. Does it look like a jerry fix, or they've really put some work on that? If you've got an update for me about that also, that would be enjoyable for me. So, yeah, let's be hearing from you. And your thoughts about Paul Henry leading ACT. I'm not saying that will happen. But, you know, I mean, things change quite quickly in politics, don't they? Sometimes they say, oh, this would be a good idea. Oh, you know, could you imagine a situation that, oh, actually, we should be higher. Maybe Seymour's the problem. It's all just got to be conversations and suggestions, and then people act. And, you know, I don't have a problem. I mean, do what you want. It's your party. But I'd be curious to know how that's going to go. Yeah, Pam, it's Marcus. Good evening. Hi, Pam.
1: Hi, Marcus. Gosh, it's getting exciting.
0: Oh, you're in the suite, Pam.
1: I am.
0: Oh, well, did you have any connection with Argentina?
1: No.
0: It's even better.
1: I just had an armchair, that's all.
0: Yeah. Now, why did you have an armchair? What did that mean?
1: Well, I was sitting in my armchair when I rang you and you gave me Argentina.
0: Yeah, that's good. No, well, that's exciting. It's the best team.
1: It's very exciting. I don't know that I'll sleep tonight.
0: Will you watch it tomorrow?
1: Oh, yes.
0: Okay. Do you know

0: Have you watched any of their other matches, or have you not had the app on TVNZ?
1: No, I have been watching, yeah.
0: Okay.
1: When I can.
0: Do you like what you see?
1: Oh, I love it. It's very exciting for an armchair person.
0: Well, just two more games to go.
1: Two games.
0: Where's the final? A bit worried. Oh, you should be. When's the final, Dan? Oh, it's Monday morning. It'll be all over for you. Or tomorrow, or maybe tomorrow by 9.
1: It might be tomorrow, yeah.
0: I hope not.
1: Yeah,
0: I
1: must ring in and tell you I am excited.
0: Nice to hear from you, Pam. Thanks so much. We've got Fiona with England, and we've got Rick with Spain. That's the three there in the final of our sweepstake, $500. I'll keep you posted. And also, too, you keep me posted with your Smeg stickers. For the knives, if you've got any of those, we do need them for Mark and I just want them. So if you're going to send some, text me and tell me you've sent them too. Because we do want, I want Mark to rest easy with his knives, hopefully by next week. So he doesn't need many. How many do you need altogether, Dan? Stickers. And that's $4,000 worth of groceries, right? Okay. Well, hopefully, I don't know what he doesn't look. I mean, does he want the knife? You wouldn't want a knife block. That's a stupid looking thing, isn't it? I mean, why would you keep your knives in a block? By the way, we have a knife block. It's not particularly good. It's like a posting box for adults because you're never quite sure which knife's going to fit where. And gosh, woe be tight if you ever use the carving fork because that's thicker. That only goes in one very particular slot. Oh, 28 past 11. Join the discussion if you want to. Who's stockpiling fuel? Marcus, have you ever done the tours of the old Dunedin prison? We did it with the kids. It was an eye-opener, to say the least, but a cool experience. Crystal, I didn't know there was a tour. We did the escape room in the old Dunedin prison, and it was the last escape room we ever did as a family because the younger child was terrified. It was a very grim experience. Might be all right for adults, but there was sort of a body part we had to pull out of it was grim. I could feel the weight of history and oppression and incarceration coming down on me. I don't like prisons, and I've been in a number of them, and they've always got that same kind of feel, that vibe. Well, how many have I been to? Mount Eden, the old Hawke's Bay one. Oh, 4 or 5, I would imagine. But yes, so there's that. But get in touch. Mark is still 12. Come on. If you've got anything to say, Marcus, Paul Henry joining ACT. I don't think ACT voters will be happy about that. I am not. If he ended up leader, they have lost my vote. They may have now anyway with this move. Wow, no one ever said that last night with all the calls we had. Everyone was quite happy with it. But I think too, with political parties, you sort of spend a long time coming up with policy and your messaging. And when someone comes in new, and then goes on the talk circuit, it kind of changes everything, doesn't it? Because suddenly it's not about what the ACT Party stands for, it's about what Paul Henry thinks. And they're quite different things. And a lot of it was quite sort of stuff about, oh, this is what's wrong with this country. Not about a legislative solution to fixing it. But, yeah, it's got the headlines. 11:30, Hiddle 12.
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6: 29 to 12. Hello, Brian. It's Marcus. Good evening.
7: Yeah, good evening, Marcus. Just a report here. Looks like Auckland Airport might be closing. I'm on the corner of Mount Albert Road and Sandringham Roads, and it's very thick pea soup at the present.
6: Gee. Wow.
7: Yep.
6: How long has it been like that, and what are you doing out?
7: Well, I couldn't sleep there. I went out to, I am a ham too, so I went out to the radio and just have a look, see what was on there, and there was nothing going, and I went out to the door. Hello, here was a bloody pea soup.
6: Did you know, in your time as a ham...
7: Yeah.
6: Did you ever go extraterrestrial?
7: Negative. No. I've had a go at the satellite, ISIS.
6: Sure.
7: Pretty hard. You got every Tom, Dick, and Harry having to go at it, and. Just impossible. I'm only pushing 30 watts on that particular radio where I could be up to 100.
6: Because I was just reminiscing the other day, I had to write something about News Talk ZB in the early days when it was 1ZB, and I used to have a listener that would ring in on the mid-dawn show, right? And he would talk regularly to the cosmonauts that would go overhead.
7: That was Blind Bill, wasn't it? Blind Bill. Worked at the Auckland Hospital.
6: And he rang me one night to tell me that the Soviet Union had collapsed. And I said, how do you know? And he said, well, the cosmonauts have told me because their landing plans have changed. Because I think they landed in Kazakhstan or something.
7: They're probably Blind Bill was one of the ones he was... Yeah, being blind, he was still very active. You know what I mean?
6: What was his ham call sign?
7: Oh, geez, it's a couple of years ago now that he's been passed away. You know what I mean? Or what we call Silent Key. You know?
6: Silent what?
7: The Silent Key.
6: Wow, you call it the Silent Key is when you die.
7: Yeah. It's a Silent Key as a operator passes away.
6: Wow.
7: Now you're talking about Avondale.
6: Hang on.
7: Yeah.
6: The Silent Key. We'll put that in the quiz.
7: Yeah, it's a Silent Key. A person who passed away.
6: What was this, what was Blind Bill's surname?
7: Oh. Yeah, I forget it now.
6: Does New Zealand ham? Does New Zealand's call signs have any particular letters in them?
7: Yeah, well, okay, you've got ZL1s are in Auckland. ZL2s are down...
6: Oh, so it'd be ZL4TY, I think. Would that be right?
7: ZL1.
6: Wouldn't it be ZL4TY? Would that be his ham?
7: ZL4 is down your territory.
6: Oh, okay. Might be another one. Okay. Anyway, about Avondale, yes.
7: Yeah, okay. You go through Great North Road. You got go over Rosebank Road. Okay. Head towards the roundabout there that heads back towards New Lynn. And all those shops have been pulled down. They're back onto the Avondale race course.
6: Wow.
7: Yeah. I was over there the other day and I got a hit. The Salvation Army was there. There was three good fruit shops. There was a menswear shop. All good stuff. You know what I mean?
6: Okay. Wow.
7: Yeah, I know there's a hell of a lot of stuff happening, eh? All right.
6: You ever been to the races at Avondale, Brian? It'll be a while, is it?
7: Oh, look, it's a few years ago since I went to Avondale.
6: Okay. 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
6: Back at you, people. 22 from 12. Good evening. My name is Marcus. Welcome to the show. And if you want to be a part of it, then good. And anything. Yeah. Oh, by the way, if you are out, get a lot of people stocking up because it does seem as though people are telling you that that's the thing to do. I'll check on Brent Crude. But I'd like to talk to you also tonight. So if you want to get in touch, that's the plan. Brent crude currently, because they're bombing like there's no tomorrow. It's still very much going up. And it's really gone up for the whole week, but certainly started on the 13th, 3 days ago. Well, 14th our time, but it's now on 85. And that's what I've got for you. Text if you want to, email if you can, call even better. You might have a prediction for the football tomorrow. That starts at 7. If you're English or an English supporter, how do you think the English team is going to go? I don't quite know what the... no one knows. It's football, isn't it? That's what makes the game so great. There's no certainties in football. Unlike a lot of sports too, the result can change very quickly. Yeah, they're calling the grudge.

0: match, not simply a grudge match. They're calling it Where Love and Hate Collide. So I don't know the full details of it, but it's all tied in with the Falklands. That's added a lot of the gravity to this fact that they were the adversaries in the Falkland War, Argentina and Britain. And also Maradona cheated by touching the ball in the hand of God. And I think that was the last time they played. So it's going to be a huge deal tomorrow morning. And that starts at 7. It's important you know that it's free to wear. So it's on TVNZ from 7 o'clock. And there's not too much to shake and howdies. I think they cut right into it. There's not too much of the talking heads. Because who wants that? It's not what we're about. But it's 19 to 12, raining very heavily down south. I can hear it through my roof. I am in a single-story building now. But absolutely bucketing down, which is a worry. And if you have anything you want to comment on tonight, then that's the plan before I go into the night. Looks like they're going to have a big change in England for the pension. They're going to change the pension age in Britain. They're going to change the threshold to 68 from 2037 to 2039. It was supposed to be 2044 to 2046. So they've moved that way forward, as everyone's doing. That seems to be what it is. I don't know what's happening. It seems as though working till 60 is a thing of the past, working to 65 is a thing of the past. It's working till 70 now. Don't know if that's a good thing or a bad thing. But that might be something you want to talk about also. Some of the other stuff, some of the other news around I can tell you about. Always enjoy the discussion on race courses too, by the way. But didn't realise it closed down so many of them. So there is bird flu in New Zealand. You're told not to touch suspected birds. People have already quarantined their cockatiels and the like. And people also talk about their cats. If the cats eat a bird that's dead from bird flu, they themselves will get bird flu. So that's the situation. This day in 1988, Die Hard was released. And Jack Lovelock smashed the world mile record this day in 1933. Yep. And we have our first case of bird flu. And that's today. It's not a human health issue. And poultry and eggs are safe to eat if cooked. What about a raw egg? This is a coastal detection in an individual ocean-going seabird. No evidence of any mass mortality in wildlife or transmission between wild birds in New Zealand. No detection in poultry. The bird that was found exhibited no clinical signs of illness, only raised suspicion because it allowed people to get close. Was found on July 10, tested 2 days ago. The strain has been circulating globally and has killed millions of birds, particularly chickens, ducks, and turkeys. They always said it was not if, it was when, that it came to New Zealand. That when is now. Mammals can get this disease, and mammals are infected by eating infected birds and seals. If you're taking your dog for a walk, don't let it eat the dead seagull. Would it eat one normally? Death rate of 95 to 100% in chickens. But a lot of quite of unknowns about what happens when it starts spreading. Humans were at low risk of catching the virus unless they had really direct contact with infected animals. Felines, cats, have a very severe infection and disease. We've seen marine mammals as well as other mammals like cats, including big cats in zoos, severely affected. So if your cat eats a bird, a dead bird, it's not good. That's the latest I've got for you then. Oh, David Beckham got sent off for England against Argentina in the 98 Football World Cup. Thank you for that. That's right. Marcus, did you hear about the flash flooding in Greymouth? It took out a few houses and the Ashley Motor Inn in Tasman Street. I've heard nothing about that. My dad is 77, does shift work because he enjoys it. Yesterday he finished at 7 a.m. and then came back at 3 p.m. to work for somebody else. Someone said bird flu. What would Jacinda do? What a ridiculous thing to text. But there you go. 15 to 12, back at you.
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0: 12 from 12. Extremely heavy rain in Southland tonight in Invercargill. Don't know what that's about. As I said, I was up in Queensland. A nice day. There's snow on all the hills, but boy, oh boy, the rivers were high. A lot of snow melt. Quite a warm day, and a lot of the snow had melted in the rivers. The rivers were very high. Queenstown is crazy as ever. Crazy busy. So, yes, a lot of people wandering around, seeming very wealthy, spending a lot of money. I did think the airport was so busy. 12, I think it was 12 or 13 flights from Australia today, but the airport's not big enough. Needs to be moved, I think. I think the terrace idea was a good one. And the terminal's not big enough. The arrivals area is very, very small and pokey. Feels like they're coming out of a cupboard where they bounce out of. Yeah, that needs a bit of a rejig. That's my take on that one. Apart from that, not much else. Although I'll tell you what, I found a four-hour park. A four-hour free park close to the city. It was like all my Christmases had come at once. You never find a car park in Queenstown. Won't say where it was, but gee, I'll be back there. Flip. Good evening, Bill. It's Marcus. Welcome.
8: Yeah, g'day, Marcus. First time speaking with you.
0: Nice to hear from you, Bill. Thank you.
8: Yeah. Turned the radio on about 10 minutes ago, just from the couldn't sleep sort of thing. And the first thing I heard was you talking about Bill from Auckland.
0: Yeah.
8: Now, I think when I heard the conversation, you gave enough information for me to believe that you're talking about Bill Bryant, who I went to the Foundation for the Blind with as a school pupil. Well, I'm 77 now, so I imagine Bill would probably be, would if he's still alive, be about the same age. He lived in Auckland, I lived in Wellington, so I used to spend weekends with his parents and him eating chocolate cakes and caramel cakes and everything he could not meant to eat. And he was right into his

0: taxis and airlines. He could tell you what pilots were leaving what airports at what time. He had a great knowledge of business as a schoolboy. Now, I don't know about the part that you were saying about the getting reports back and so on, because once I left school and came back down to Wellington, I tended to lose contact with Bill apart from a couple of reunions and so on. But he did work in the hospital. I think, but I could be wrong, but I think he had something to do with radiography for a while.
1: How did he know, and how would he know all the, would he be involved on radio to find all that information?
0: Well, as I said, I only spent weekends with him, so I didn't know how he got the information, but he used to have a lot of it sent to him. He had timetables and that from the airport with flight details and who was the captain tonight. He used to know from the times that he heard the planes going overhead, he
1: wow.
0: would be able to tell you what planes they were, where they're going, and who the pilots were.
1: Goodness.
0: And it was basically from because he that was his interest.
1: And you hadn't heard from him since school?
0: I haven't heard from him for quite a few years now, but I went to school with him at the Foundation in Parnell, at the Blind Foundation.
1: Are you back in Wellington now?
0: Yes.
1: Wow. Yeah, I couldn't work out what the guy said.
0: He was totally blind. He had a sister named Priscilla.
1: Yep.
0: Priscilla, and his father, I think, was, I can't remember where he worked, but I know he was quite a keen churchgoer at one of the schools, one of the churches in Remuera. They lived in Armadale Road.
1: Oh, 44 yeah.
0: Armadale Road, I think it was by memory. And, yeah, it was just him and his sister and mother and father. And he was totally blind. We used to ride three wheelers around his house, outside of his house, and I spent a lot of time with him. Very nice gentleman when I got to know him as a young man later on, but only for a few years, unfortunately, because of the distance between us.
1: And you went back to Wellington?
0: Yeah, I came back when I was about 19. I went up to Auckland when I was a year old and stayed at the Foundation for the Blind.
1: Did they take people when they're? Did they take people when they're a year?
0: Yep, about 18 months. Yeah, they have what was really a living, I suppose you'd call it a kindergarten come child home in Victoria Ave in Remuera.
1: Do you remember the number?
0: In Remuera, and not the number in
1: Victoria
0: Ave.
1: I always used to walk past there to kindergarten. Was always told that that used to be the school for the blind.
0: Yeah. Well, that was until you went to school, then you went to Parnell, and we in the school itself was in the Parnell block.
1: So they took you away from home. So you didn't see.
0: They didn't take you. I don't know the full story.
1: Yeah. Okay.
0: I've got different stories from family members who don't seem to want to tell me exactly what happened.
1: Yeah, I understand.
0: Very disjointed family.
1: Understand.
0: And I believe the doctors suggested that by the best schooling for me could be done in Auckland. And
1: sure.
0: I don't think they knew that down here in Wellington there was actually a special needs class at Tiaro that people with blind disabilities and that were attending. And my parents, I presume, didn't know about that one and took the advice and went up and had me taken up to Auckland.
1: Oh, I'd like to talk about that more because that's... Are you a braille person, Bill?
0: No. I'm partially sighted.
1: Oh, okay. Because I think braille's on its way out too, isn't it, with technology? Because there's no one that can do it anymore because it's all just computers and stuff.
0: Well... I haven't seen anyone doing Braille for years.
1: No.
0: Yeah.
1: What happened to all those books?
0: They've still got a blind library, but it's all on talking books now. Just send your tapes and that.
1: Did science come to your saviour, Bill? Did your sight get a lot better through technology?
0: No. Mine's been like it since birth.
1: So it just static, didn't change?
0: No.

0: Wow.
1: Yeah, unfortunately, my three siblings have all, three children have all got the same eyesight problem. One of them has actually lost a detached retina, has gone totally blind.
0: Wow.
1: And the two daughters have got the same visual impairment. But we do all right. You know, I've got no complaints. I've had good life. And you do what you're given, don't you? You know,
0: absolutely.
1: Make most of what you're given. But it was quite a surprise when you start talking about Bill.
0: Bill, just before you do go, I've just got a text here, right, that I'll read to you because I've only got about two more minutes. It said, Bill, you're talking about, died into 2009. And he was into CB in a major way. He knew all the pilots that flew in New Zealand flights domestically. Right. That sounds like your guy, doesn't it?
1: Yep, that's the one.
0: So he died about 15, 16 years ago.
1: And just across the road from him, the McIntoshes, I think it was, the family name.
0: And Armidale Road?
1: Pretty sure it was 44 Armidale Road.
0: It would be. Big house pool out the back. Was a pool now, probably wouldn't be in your day.
1: No. And you could listen. You could hear the horse racing from the
0: You would be too. Not far from Ellerslie at all. Oh, yeah. Bill, thank you for ringing. I made my night too. So, well, what a night! What an interesting night with old goodness. The highlight's Bob and his knee, though. But don't forget your stickers. Don't forget your stickers. I want your Smeg stickers for Mark and his knives. Yeah, I always knew that about for the blind and Victoria Avenue. I never spoke to anyone that's been there. That is it for me. For tonight, I'll go out into the rain. Wasn't expecting that. And, I probably will get up for the football. That's an early start for me, actually. I've been running the family for a number of days. I haven't had many sleep-ins, but oh well. It's a life we choose. It's a life that chooses us, isn't it? Catch you tomorrow. Enjoy your Thursday.
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7: In this update, councils will soon be legally mandated to plan for the impacts of climate change. The government has announced an amendment bill to change the Climate Change Response Act, promising it'll provide greater certainty. Senior political reporter Azaria Howell has the story.
8: It includes requiring a plan for how high-risk communities will prepare and adapt. It'll need to factor in at least 30 years of actions and investments to manage climate-related risks. The changes also remove requirements for the Climate Commission to provide advice

0: advice on an emissions reduction plan, and emissions budgets would no longer need consultation.
1: People are being asked to be alert after a single ocean-going seabird tested positive for bird flu. It was found on Petone Beach in Wellington, and the situation is being closely monitored. The government is reassuring people there's a low risk to humans, and eggs and poultry remain safe to eat. People are advised to call the exotic pest and disease hotline if they see three or more sick or dead wild birds in a group. They're also warned not to handle or move the birds. The South Island continues to buck housing market trends. The Real Estate Institute House Price Index fell 0.8% in the past year, dropping 2.4% in the past 3 months alone. North Island regions have fallen, but it's still the opposite story in southern parts. REINZ Chief Executive Lizzie Riley says Canterbury's index is up 4.1%, one of the strongest June sales results on record.
2: Housing is affordable, so you're seeing migration from, you know, Auckland and Wellington, the more expensive places in the country. Generally speaking, it's just very buoyant.
1: The Australian government is moving to protect local content as it charges ahead with mandatory AI standards. This includes barring AI companies from using Australian books, music, art or news to build or train AI without the consent and control of its creator. Guerrilla Technology CEO Paul Spain says he thinks Australian music in particular will be a big focus.
3: What they're probably not going to tolerate is music that is too obvious as a rip-off of Australian music, and we would see that across in a whole range of areas.
1: That's news. In sport, rugby, Ireland halfback Jameson Gibson-Park believes his side can rise to the occasion on Saturday and take down the All Blacks at their Eden Park Fortress. Gibson-Park is certain the Irish can get back to the kind of form which saw them record a first-ever series win in New Zealand just 4 years ago.
4: We probably haven't showed it in the first two outings, I don't think, or certainly with enough consistency. If we can kind of get back to the level we finish out the Six Nations with, I think we can be there or thereabouts, so that's our challenge for this weekend.
1: In football, Australian media believe Wellington Phoenix skipper Alex Roofer may be on the move to Vietnam, linking up with former Melbourne Victory coach Arthur Dillis. In golf, Rory McIlroy believes the sport's four majors should be spread out more, given it's almost 9 months between this weekend's Open and next April's Masters. And in rugby league, former Warriors coach Ivan Cleary has ruled out the prospect of leading both Penrith and the New South Wales Origin side next year. That's sport. I'm Tony Doe.
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10: News Talk ZB Weather Watch, and it's on Thursday morning. Welcome along, Graham Mead. Short forecast, Northland to Waitomo, also Coromandel, Bay of Plenty and the Central High Country. Partly cloudy with the odd shower, areas of fog this morning. Gisborne to Wairarapa, mainly fine with a chance of a shower. Taranaki to Wellington, cloudy periods with a few showers clearing this afternoon. Nelson and Marlborough, Canterbury and Otago, generally fine with isolated showers clearing this morning. Buller to Fiordland, showers some heavy with thunderstorms and hail possible north of Hokitika. Showers easing and becoming isolated this morning. Southland rain possibly heavy, easing to showers this morning, then clearing.

Inland this afternoon. Chatham Islands, mostly cloudy. Rain this morning, followed by showers. And the temperatures around the country right now are Featherston, 16 degrees. The lowest is in Twisel at -1.1. Windiest, Mount Cook at 48 k's. And Stewart Island has 6.8 millimetres of rain going on at the moment. Nice to have you along in the morning.

0: Well, a very good morning. It is the 16th of July, 2026. Crikey's this motoring through my last night with you for quite a while. Yeah, quite a while. I've done a few, and time for a break. Put my feet up, so I come in when some of the staff need a bit of a, what's the right word? They need a break, so I take the breaks. Nice to be with you tonight until 5, or this morning until 5 this morning. We'll start off early on before we even got a ready topic going. But Wesley, good morning, mate. How are you?
1: Hey, Graham. How are you?
0: Good, thank you.
1: Obviously, every time I hear you on, it triggers the memory of watching a house burn out my window.
0: Okay. What can we do?
1: Because I've come to learn that on that night there was just two firefighters at the station setting up both trucks, and now as the dispute with the union and Fens continues, we've managed to get the fleet managers to resign for failing to do their jobs properly.
0: Oh goodness, that hasn't stopped the trucks breaking down, has it?
1: No, but we're now seeing heads rolling for failing to deliver what was expected.
0: It's taken a while. It's taken a while. I know there's a protest.
1: I know it's taken a while, but sometimes it does take a while to get the right pressure on for people to get the memo that stuff needs to be done, and it needs to be done fast. But obviously, replacing trucks can't be done super fast. But progress is being made. But we are still seeing breakdowns, like Palmerston North. Their backup truck is a nearly 40-year-old truck that's been called into service because a truck is down with a blown head gasket. And just last week, a fire truck went up in smoke.
0: Oh, yay.
1: So, yeah. Yeah, it is getting dire out.
0: And it is, and protesting outside Hamilton today, the firefighters, and just saying, look, this place is just about closed, which isn't what we need.
1: No, and considering what I had happen as I was having my first ever call with you, it still hits home to this day because I remember it like yesterday, and the fact that the fire guys are still fighting for decent wage, and now the Fens is giving non-union staff a 2.4% pay rise while they continue to drag the union out on resolving their dispute.
0: Yeah, I think it's been going for such a long time now, Wesley, and it needs someone, whether it's the government or whatever it is, to step in and just sort it out. And that's what we need. We need it sorted out, not just going backwards and forwards with this, that, and the other thing. And it's just making it too damned hard for businesses, for the fire service, for anything to actually function.
1: Yeah, and obviously they may not actually get resolved until we hopefully change the government at the election. But I wish it could get resolved a lot sooner than that.
0: Yeah, but will a government change fix it? Because it hasn't been going on just for the last government. It's been going on for the last two or three terms of different governments.
1: Well, it's because it's the system, the services have been neglected. Look at the disability services. They're a mess because of decisions that have been made by the government. And as a disabled person, I'm being impacted by these system failures. And in fact, I had to wait an hour for the bus to get home from the supermarket. So when the systems fail, it not just impacts the firefighters, it impacts the everyday commuter.
0: Yeah, it does, and it affects a lot of things, and it affects a lot more than just fire service. It affects ambulances, it affects the police service, it affects disabled, it affects everybody getting around. But for me, I think our services have been neglected for too long. They run sort of independent, but as a business, and you've got St John's, Wellington Free Ambulance, those sorts of things that are separate contractors. You've got the fire service, and I'm not sure what you'd call them. But I just wonder whether it's time for someone to take control of a lot of them and say, we're bureaucratically... too much bureaucratic nonsense is getting away on the running of our emergency services.
1: Well, it's just the fact that when defects occurred way back in 2017 through to 19, the fact that we're still dealing with the fallout from that very dispute.
0: Yeah.
1: And it's dragging the whole system down.
0: It's been going 10 years, and it just hasn't been fixed. And no one, I don't know whether no one's tried or no one wants to, but it's time someone stepped up, and it's

0: election year, and it's time one of the parties stood up there. Maybe Paul, maybe a new one. Paul Henry might be a good one to save a fire service. Get on his case. Here's your first job, Paul, while you're going into the election process. Come and fix the fire service. There's your job. Get a hold of him and say,
1: well,
0: come and fix it.
1: As you know, I do have one of my close friends as a member of parliament, so I'm actively working with them on the matter.
0: Oh, you should be right amongst them then. You, male or female friend?
1: I'm already doing so. It's just the whole process can be slow at times, and there's not much I can really do about that. There's only... I can go to the office, I can go to the people in person, I go to events. And everything I can do, I try to get something done, but it's just a slow grind.
0: Yeah, it is a slow grind. It is a slow grind, but the thing is you need somebody who's going to own it. That's the big thing that's got to happen. You need someone who's going to own it. And if you get an MP who'll own it, then you'll start getting some stuff done. If they're changing some staff, that's a good deal. But at the end of the day, you need a politician down there in Wellington to own it. You're going to say,
1: we've got the national MP for Otaki, who's leading the fleet inquiry, and he's just asked the public to submit questions for his next meeting with Fens officials. And I have submitted a question as to when are they going to make a decision on replacing Newtown 225, known as Christine, because of its breakdown history. So I'm putting under pressure on in every possible way I possibly can.
0: I think what you got to do, because it's more than one breaking down, you need a list of all the broken fire engines in New Zealand and say, look, it's not just one, it's 30. And
1: well, unfortunately, that's the only fire truck that's actually got a record of its breakdown history, because there's not a national system to record these things. It's because the guys at the station next door to me have been making the effort to manually log each breakdown, how long it's caused the truck to be offline, and what it took to get the issue fixed.
0: I think you'll find most stations are doing that. I know they're doing it in Hamilton. They're all gathering data.
1: Well, Newtown was actually the... Newtown was the first to start the whole thing rolling post-Loafers fire.
0: But it's been going 10 years and it's not getting anywhere. So something's got to change to get it somewhere, Wesley. Something's got to get out there, because the fire service guys themselves are protesting outside fire stations. They're making noise. They're being seen. But it's not hitting the right number somewhere to get something to change. And I'm not sure what the cause of that is. More heads to roll. Maybe I need to track down the head of the fire service, get him on overnight talk.
1: That would be a good effort.
0: We can only hope.
1: Yep. I'll let you go.
0: All right, sir. But yeah, look, don't stop giving up, but add stuff to it. Get as much as you can, because all these stations are in contact with each other and they are breaking down, and it's not going to be hard to find. This is the fleet. This is the age. This is the out of service stuff. It's not a pretty picture that you can see even without the data.
1: Well, Pori Rua broke down at the petrol station today.
0: Yeah, well, I've seen a Hamilton one. Didn't make it out of the fire station, I think. I think it got halfway out the door and that was the end of it. Anyway, mate, you look after yourself, because, you know, when you ring, I go, oh, we've got another fire. No fires tonight, eh? No fires tonight. How's that sound? you take care, young man. Look after yourself.
1: But
0: mate.
1: There is... See ya.
0: See ya. And it is 2:19. Fill up your car now's warning prices are about to go and jump massively. Yeah, I'll better do that on the way home. Minty, what are your thoughts on last Saturday's game? I liked it. Any changes this week? Well, the changes I talked about this morning with someone else looks unlikely, but we'll know this afternoon when he puts his team out and Wesley thinks a change of government will fix it. Lol, really.

0: But the big thing at the moment is there just aren't enough beds. We've got ambulances queuing outside hospitals, outside emergency departments. Simply, and surgeries are delayed because there aren't the beds available before or afterwards. Yet I don't hear many politicians talking about major expansions of hospital capacity. So we're short on nurses, yeah, we know that, but they get frustrated because at times there's not enough beds. We don't have enough doctors. We're starting to train them. We can fix that. But the problem we've got is we haven't got enough beds, and the ED departments and everything are just filling up. And people aren't getting to see the health care they need. Some of the and you try to go to your doctor, and that's a 3-week wait. Our doctor down here's got a an emergency clinic that he does. He runs a clinic that takes in sort of panic patients that he tries to get through as many as he can. But for me, we've been talking about health since Adam first sort of ran around and did something naughty. That we never hear much at the moment about hospital. Yeah, we're going to make doctors. Yeah, we're going to get nurses. Where are we hearing we're going to get beds? So people who are sick aren't sitting in ambulances waiting to get an A&E because A&E doesn't have beds to put the people that are already there into the next one. Where's the doctors, nurses, St John's staff, former hospital workers, the parents, caregivers? And I'm not wanting to immediately descend into party politics, but would more beds make it easier to get more nurses and doctors? Which do you want to have first? You have nurses and doctors with no beds, or do you have some beds and then get the nurses and doctors? Or do you got to get them all together? Help me out on this one, because I've been to see a few friends in hospital, and it's just wow. The A&E departments are just jam packed, and the after hours medicals are as well, and even the hospital's giving chits for them to go down to after hours medical to try and reduce the strain on A&E, but a lot of people can't even get into their own GP, and there's a wait there. What are your thoughts on that? 0800 80 10 80 9292, or am I completely off the rails tonight? But I just can't see any point in having a heap more nurses and doctors and orderlies if we don't have beds. And that's probably the question mark I got. It's a bit like the chicken and the egg. What comes first? Well, we need to have beds for the patients to go into. And again, it comes back to infrastructure. Not building enough, not quick enough, not soon enough. And this bird flu, I've done a bit of all sorts of things, looks at this. But some of the countries that got hit by this, they just got absolutely caned. Millions of chickens, turkeys and other farm birds have been culled worldwide. Cost the poultry industry billions. Well, I hope it doesn't get here, because chicken's the only meat we've got that you can buy at a decent price. Countries of the United States contributed to major egg shortages and price spikes because the hens got destroyed. Arguably the biggest story is wildlife. Seabirds, marine mammals have died in South America and around sub-Antarctica and Arctic islands. Scientists describe mass mortality events involving seabirds and seals as some of the world's the worst wildlife events ever recorded. And in 2024, it was detected in dairy cattle. Humans got it down again, but not very often. The big fear today isn't virus, the fear that it might evolve and spread across, and we could lose a whole lot of our native birds and animals. 12:25, nice to have you along on a Thursday morning. Graham Mead with you. 0800 80 10 80 9292. Bring what you got. Anything else you want to talk about that you've just been sitting on, or did you try sardines on toast like you were going to last night? What have you got planned for Thursday? And I think it would be probably leaving Auckland, because you've got a Warriors game and an All Black test. 85,000 fans. Not all from out of Auckland, but 85,000 people heading to Eden Park and to Mount Smart. Yucky kai, yay. That's a good place to stay at all.
1: 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It's Overnight Talk on News Talk Sydney.

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4: You sometimes just have to wonder that the timer doesn't hit me. Text come in. Hi ZB, there's a new unit at North Shore Hospital that's not even used as they don't have the staff. If you don't have the staff, it's pointless building more hospitals. Well, I don't know about you, Ben, but I don't think they built the thing in probably 6 minutes or 6 months. When they're building something like this, why aren't they contracting and recording and employing staff who can work in the hospital and maybe even 2 months up to when it's opening, so they're there and ready to rock and roll? And there are nurses out there. There are some around. There are. I know we have got a shortage. We may have to pay more. We may have to do this, but I think the pay on is okay. But is it about the pay? Is it about the conditions? If we got some balance right where we had enough nurses and enough beds, how good would that be for the job they do? But we just got an empty hospital unit because we don't have staff. Would have taken 2 years to build, for goodness sake. At least taken two years to build, and they can't get staff in that time. Something's wrong with the system. Dead set something's wrong with the system. Not sure what it is, but something's dead set wrong. Wesley rang earlier, and he's still trying for the fire service. But again, that's been going 10 years. Is it because somebody in the fire service out there might know, but is the fire service nationwide? I'm not quite sure how it works. It's quite an unusual system, I think, but somebody might explain it to me how it works, because it's not quite a government-owned, or it's not quite an independent. I'm not really sure how the thing goes, but it works, but not as well as what they hoped it would. Other than that, the bird flu, if it gets here in the way they're talking it might, it could affect things. Linda says, but the country is broke. Yeah, possibly, Linda, but could they spend things on we need now? Like, should they spend on the must-have nows rather than the nice-to-haves or might-haves? And are they buying right? Are we getting good procurement and good bang for your buck? Everyone always says councils and government pay too much for everything. The health system, no matter which way you look at it, they should be one of the priority things that we focus on is health. Behind health, a whole lot of things get better. So, what would your thoughts be, Linda? What can we take away to put more money into health and make it work? Is it a 1% of everybody's tax bill goes into the health department and sure we've got enough of everything? That may well pay for enough of it. But, yeah, I think at the moment

0: take a good, hard, long look at what are the things we need? What are the must-haves a country needs to run? And I know we need roads and things like that, but I think health's right up there. And health means all sorts of support, right across the medium, right across the whole range of health. And if we can get that, people might feel better, and then we got a little bit of a chance of things getting better. But, yeah, to hear of a hospital that's empty, that's pretty, yeah, that sucks, to be honest. It does. We'll have a quick, here we go. We'll go to an ad. There's a couple of calls coming in on the phones. Don't go away. I will get you to you as we go to the ad. Time is 12:32. You're with Graham Mead. Nice to have you along. It's News Talk ZB on a Thursday morning, 0800 80 1080 9292. Couple of topics there, but if you've got something you want to pull up, we've got England game in the morning, the football. That's going to set a country down this morning. It will stop. Imagine if England wins. Oh, it'll be chaos, I say.
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1: News Talk ZB welcomes Brian Adams. Back in New Zealand for his Roll with the Punches tour. I'm gonna run to you. With special guest Natalie Imbruglia playing Auckland at Christchurch March 2027. Like a night. 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
3: You're at News Talk ZB. It's 12:34 in the morning on a third. And he's gone. Just when I had a caller read, you dropped off. Ring back if you can. He was coming in to talk about the health system. Anything that is you've got on your mind out there? We know we eat a lot of unusual foods on a whole lot of things, like sultanas and all sorts of things from in there. But is there anything that's sitting with you at the moment that you'd like to see change, that you'd like to be part of this when the policies come out from election companies? What are you expecting? And I call them election companies because they probably are the big companies. What are you expecting to see? I think it's going to be a split power of votes going in all directions, and who's going to play friends with who after the election to try and form a government. And if that can't be, will that be a hung parliament and they have to go and do it all over again? Yeah, a couple of texts. You do not get it. Labor undermined the economy that was already on a knife edge. Health and medical workers left New Zealand. Now it's impossible to turn around. So hospitals are the death centres. The only solution is to reduce the population, but instead the government is messing with mass migration. Yes and no. I've got some family who work in the health in New Zealand, in the nursing roles, and they're doing okay. But again, it's numbers and it's numbers and people. And the next text that comes through really probably nails it. How long has it taken the country to go from 4 million to 5.5 million with no infrastructure to go with it? We're always going to be into trouble. Yeah, we were. We just haven't. And nothing around the country. When things are going along sweetly, the infrastructure's not going at the speed that the sweetly is. And we start doing pet projects that take away from

0: genuine infrastructure. You know, the old, we must have, might have, could have, be nice to have, but we seem to get all of the have. And then when it gets the push and shove, we're behind the eight ball. And you take that with most councils, we've got the same problem with water and sewerage. The infrastructure time hasn't been put in, even though the cities have been growing, to keep up with the stormwater and sewerage to get the stuff away. And now with the infill housing, it's making it even worse. So, yeah, you're right. It's a double-edged sword, I'll give you that for sure. But it's a whole lot of things. It's the hospitals are full because I think what's happened is the doctors are also full. And if people can't get help at their doctor, they go to the hospital. And the second thing is up the hospital, it's free in most cases. So there's no cost. So, yeah, people will sit there for 10 hours. And in some cases now I'm seeing chits getting sent down to the medical centres, but, yeah, people will sit there for hours and hours and hours. And not major injury, minor injury, but the deal is that they get seen. Tough old thing out there it is, but you're right. What's the answer to infrastructure? How do they fix that? Because it's going to take squillions of dollars to fix what's been left for so long. And you're then always playing catch up. So what are your thoughts on things like that? Where do you see those sorts of things going? And yeah, the country is broke. So I think this year is an election year. These are the sorts of things we need to put at the politicians who are wanting re-election. They're good questions, you know. You know, John, you need to put that to a politician when he comes round. Or ask them about North Shore Hospital not having anyone, having an empty ward because they can't get staff. I'm sure if somebody tried hard enough, they'd find some staff, but who knows? Stranger things have happened. And I'm probably not in the position to be doing that sort of stuff. But there must be people out there you could attract into a new ward from somewhere. But yeah, we're missing that boat a little bit. Another one is this bird flu. It has the potential to wipe out so much of our bird stock. And that's not just the chickens. That's our natives as well. They're saying they've got plans and how they're going to keep it out. But, wow, we had one of those viruses 5 or 6 years ago and we all went on lockdown. Maybe we should lock down for the bird flu. That might keep it away. Lock all your birds inside. 12:38 in the morning. A bit quiet on a Thursday morning. In fact, very quiet on a Thursday morning. Give us what you've got. 0800 80 1080 9292. See, the bird flu's not doing it and the hospitals aren't doing it. What's something lively then you'd like to have a yarn about? I'm sure there's something that's a bit of fun out there. 0800 80 1080 9292 is the text number. There's a couple of free lines sitting there. It's 12:39.
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2: You with Overnight Talk at Star 1241, and on the phone we have Dot. Good morning, Dot.
3: Hi, I'm wondering how people are feeling about this new world ad, which I think has innuendos. I just would like it taken off, but I'd like other people's. Do you know what ad I'm talking about?
2: No.
3: With a young man and young woman
2: on a new world ad.
3: It's ruffling my feathers.
2: Why is it ruffling your feathers, young lady?
3: Because the innuendo it's giving me, maybe it's my bad mind, but like he's got more of it where that comes from, and it's a bit, it's referring to the savings, but it's how it's said. I'm surprised you haven't seen it. Mind you probably don't watch ordinary television.
2: I don't get to watch much television, actually. I watch sport when I'm in the studio here, but yeah. I'm just trying to find the latest.
3: Well, adverts probably isn't when you're sitting here watching Channel One a lot of the the other channels too. It comes through. It's relatively new, but it's just I just think it's tasteless. But like I say, it could be my mind.
2: What's it about? Is it Meet the Parents or something? Is that something about it?
3: Oh no. She says something, oh, I like it. And he says, oh, there's more of it where that came from.
2: So it's clickbait advertising. So it's giving an innuendo to get a reaction. Yeah. And
3: well, that's what I feel. And it's turning me completely off.
2: Well, you might not be shopping there anymore.
3: Well, they got a good selection.
2: Bigger. I was hoping they wouldn't have good stock. Then you could have said, well, I don't mind moving.
3: Oh, yeah.
2: Dot, have you...
3: You could talk about the...
2: Have you written to them?
3: Oh, sorry.
2: You should write to them.
3: I plan on writing to the Broadcasting Authority, or has that been disbanded?
2: Oh, I think you can still write to them. I think you can still write a letter to them, I think.
3: Yeah. I'll finish on a nicer note. Isn't it wonderful the ski fields have had this amazing dump of snow just for the start of the school holidays?
2: Have they what?
3: Yeah, we used to go.
2: Let's hope they make a dollar.
3: Down skiing down. Yeah, I did belong to a ski club on Whakapapa side of Ruapehu. But we did used to fly to Christchurch, pick up a camper van, drive down to Queenstown, and then work the fields, you know, on the way up, like Cardrona, Treble Cone. That was quite difficult. And just Peter used to ski. Oh, how it was a bit too steep for my son and myself. But yeah, all the way up to Mount Hutt and Porter Heights. Yeah, we used to have some really great trips down there many moons ago, unfortunately. Have you ever skied, Graham?
2: Oh, badly. I've tried. What I've used to do is we used to go as a group of us as teenagers, we'd go down to Ruapehu and take inner tubes and big sheets of polythene that were across the top of the silage stacks, and we'd have 18 or 19 okay. And we'd ski down, now slide down the middle. Now the skiers didn't really like us.
3: Yeah,
2: they got a bit rapey for some reason.
3: No,
2: I don't know why.
3: Well, they'd probably be afraid, don't want to hit into you either.
2: Well, no, they wouldn't.
3: But you know what? Well, you do know you've got no control on a bit of polythene, have you?
2: No, it's great.
3: You just clock up the speed and look out for the rocks.
2: Yeah, look out for the skiers, the rocks, and anything else that's going wrong.
3: did you go up by the I was going to say the number one cheerleader. I'm getting a

0: bit old in my memory. I forget what they call it. The first tune of the top of the Bruce.
1: There was Happy Valley.
0: Happy Valley.
1: That was for the kids. We got chucked out of there. We got chucked out of there.
0: Yeah, imagine your voice.
1: So we went up a bit higher, and I think we got chucked out of there. So we made our own fun. We cut the sheets up a bit smaller and made our own fun.
0: Oh, good on you. What patrol moved you on?
1: I don't know who it was. We're only teenagers. Yeah. We're only 16 or 17. Just, you know, had our licence and away we went. Let's go to the snow.
0: Okay. So you never stayed over down there at all?
1: No, we live close to
0: that. Well, how far were you coming from?
1: Only down from Hamilton.
0: Oh, Hamilton. Oh, that's not so bad as from Auckland, is it?
1: No.
0: We had to cut that out in about 3 hours from Hamilton to Whakapapa.
1: Well, probably going down was quicker than coming home. Because there's a number of establishments.
0: Oh, why is that?
1: There's a number of establishments you could stop at for refreshments.
0: Oh, you didn't drink and drive.
1: No, we had a designated driver. We had a designated driver.
0: Oh, I was going to say, you were in the old days when people did naughty things as long as you had a designated driver, that was cool.
1: Dot, I think I fit the old category.
0: Well, from what you say, I'm probably older than you, though, but anyway...
1: We both got gold cards.
0: Yeah, we were both having fun skiing and you tearing down on your bit of polythene. That's what it's all about, isn't it?
1: Having some fun.
0: They were the good days, weren't they?
1: Yeah, they were. Yeah, you made fun, made a lot of fun, had a lot of fun, did a lot of crazy things, and we survived.
0: Even though I lived in Glenfield on the North Shore, there were still farms, and we used to go and get eels in the creeks and frogs in the lagoon and make huts in the bush. Yeah, have really good fun back way back then.
1: Yeah, look,
0: kids don't play quite.
1: No, we made.
0: Oh, sorry, I was going to say they haven't got the same opportunities as we had. Have they?
1: Well, they could have. We went and found stuff. We lived on a farm, so we found lots of stuff to do on the farms, I'm telling you.
0: Yeah, you would, yeah. Yeah. And funnily enough, the farm was owned by Mr. McDonald, the farm that we were by.
1: We had a Mr. McDonald up the road. Anyway. Yeah. Hey, Dot, look, thanks for your call. Really appreciate it. And you're saying...
0: That's okay.
1: Time you got on the skis and went for another ski in it. Not quite.
0: When I got on the skis, no, I gave up at 56 and I'm coming up 76. So, yeah, it's a wee bit behind me now.
1: Yeah, you're 10 ahead of me. You're 10 ahead of me.
0: Am I?
1: Yeah.
0: Oh, well, you've got a bit of catching up to do.
1: I'm just a chicken, aren't I?
0: That's right.
1: Thanks, Doc. Thank you. Bye-bye.
0: Yeah, okay, thank you, Grant.
1: Oh, how good. 12:49, going to take an ad. We've got some texts, and I've got Sid waiting on the line.
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3: Yeah, with News Talk ZB, I think this text might be taking just a little bit of the mickey, I think. What's needed now is some more non-binding referendums. Well, maybe there's another pop star we could give a few millions to come on down for a gig, and I think there should be a dedicated fleet of limousines and helicopters so the PM and his pals can shoot down to Queenstown for lunch. What do you reckon? Well, only if I'm one of his pals, which I'm not. Is there a chance of a subject with the 2026 Super Rugby now finished and with some high score in some team match? What's it going to be like in the NPC rugby game? More high score tries that cannot wait for it to start. Another one came back is, watch the New World ad. He said, I got a dirty mind, but don't see the innuendo in that ad. Oh, well, we'll see where we go. Anyway, to the phones we go. Good morning, Sid.
4: How are you, mate?
3: I'm great. How are you this morning?
4: I like that. Oh, pretty good, mate. I'm cruising. But that you know, older lady, she was pretty cool, actually. I don't know if I could keep up with her, but she was pretty cool. I must admit, I was going to ring about something, but I forgot what. I think it was about being poor. Yeah.
3: Yep.
4: So, yep, yeah. So you know that the rich getting richer and the poor getting poorer. You know that, right?
3: Have been it's doing pretty that, obvious, been doing that for about 600 years, I think, haven't they?
4: Yeah, that is true. That is true. So what do we do about it? Nothing. Well, stop spending money. Well, you can sort of fix it, if you know what I mean.
3: Yeah.
4: Stop spending money.
3: If you look at him and his wife, you're talking about Paul Henry, aren't you? Who are you talking about?
4: That'd be funny. Actually, I went to school with him, I think.
3: But you were saying we've got to stop spending money as a government, you mean? Or who's got to stop spending money?
4: Yeah, absolutely. People.
3: Well, are you saying they're spending, overspending? So not spending on the basics, they're spending on must-have stuff.
4: Correct. Yes. Yeah. Don't buy rubbish. You know what I mean? Yeah. I mean, I can shop for, I don't know, $50 a week. Easy.
3: Yeah.
4: Easy. Really easy. Really easy. And eat well. And cook sort of, I don't know, Asian style, right?
3: Yeah.
4: It's pretty easy to do, because I learned that, you know, from Nationwide. So it's not that hard to do. I mean, what would you do with Kentucky Fried? What would that cost you?
3: Well, depends how many of the are eaten, but shouldn't, yeah, can cost all sorts. So it's not cheap. It is not cheap.
4: Oh, how many people you want? Wait. How many people you want?
3: Me? Two.
4: Yeah, well, you or me or whatever. I don't know. Maybe you got, I don't know, 10 people. You can cook for them, cost you $10. Easy.
3: Depends where you buy and what you buy.
4: But you've got to learn how to cook, though. What fun.
3: I love cooking. Cooking's good.
4: Exactly. It is good. Okay. Absolutely, yeah. So you can cook for, I don't know, 10 people. Might cost you 10, maybe $15 max.
3: Depends what you buy.
4: What would you do?
3: Depends what you buy and where you buy it from, eh?
4: Correct, yeah.
3: And it's just looking around and deciding, what can I cook? And, yeah, there's a lot of people that can cook very well and they cook cheap. Some cook dear, who knows? But, yeah, a lot of people, I think, also, you might be right. They might just live a little bit beyond their means, might be cooking a bit flash or a bit fast. They might be.
4: I don't know about flash. I mean, Kentucky Fry or whatever, McDonald's. I mean, I look at the burgers they advertise. You know, I don't want to

0: nothing, but, you know, a big, big, what is it, $10 or whatever?
1: Could be, yeah.
0: It's expensive. What is it?
1: But people buy it.
0: They do. They don't have to. It's a choice, isn't it?
2: In some cases,
0: I wouldn't buy that.
2: In some cases, some of that food, when you go through for a family pack, is actually cheaper than going and buying food and cooking it. Believe it or not.
0: You reckon?
2: For a family, yeah.
0: Hang on. You reckon?
2: For a family?
0: Yeah, I know.
2: It's all back to front. But, hey, look, at the moment, I was just about to go to the news. Sid, thank you for your call.
0: Okay,
2: appreciate
0: thank you.
2: Cook carefully. Thanks, Sid. It's 12:57 after 1 o'clock. What's the sort of subject? Bring me some subjects you'd like to talk about. Can you run a poll on a FIFA game this morning? My score. Oh, I'd have to find a prize if I do that. You want me to run a sweep on the game this morning? How many are we going to take? There's not that many scores. So who's playing? It's France playing Argentina. Oh, goodness me. It'd be more about who's going to get sent off. Righto, after 1 o'clock, I'll take the first 10 callers and we'll run a sweep on what the score could be. And if some of you all pick the same score, well, you're going to share it. I might have to find something like some chocolate fish or something like that. But, yeah, we can do that. If you want to do a poll on the Football World Cup, England-Argentina, 6 o'clock in the morning, we're good for that. We can be good for that. After 1 o'clock, which we're about to go straight into the news, right about now. 0800 80 10 80.
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11: In this update, the Greens are calling for a climate adaptation framework as the government tells councils to plan ahead. Its amendments to the Climate Change Response Act would make councils plan decades ahead for climate-related risks. Greens co-leader Chloe Swarbrick says deferring decisions on cost sharing with councils doesn't stop costs rising.
12: We have seen another parliamentary term evaporate before the urgently needed climate adaptation framework and indication of how cost sharing will work.
11: The changes also remove requirements for government consultation on emissions budgets and getting Climate Commission advice on reduction. New Zealand has a single confirmed case of H5N1 bird flu on a bird found at Wellington's Petone Beach. The ocean-going brown skua has returned a positive result. Political reporter Troy Matic has the story.
13: Bird flu is a low health risk to the public, rarely affecting humans unless there's direct, close and prolonged contact with large numbers

0: of sick birds. Eggs and poultry also remain safe to eat. Biosecurity Minister Andrew Hoggard says at this stage there's no evidence of any illness beyond this bird.
1: National says simplifying consents for commercial developments would support more jobs. The party is promising, if elected, to replace council inspections with letting qualified engineers sign off building work on large commercial projects. Engineers would sign statements indicating the work meets code. Building and construction spokesman Chris Pink says it would reduce the time spent on consenting and give business the certainty to invest and create jobs.
2: We're going to help the future of those who occupy such buildings, those who are doing the work, and of course all ordinary Kiwis who will benefit from the cost advantages.
1: Meanwhile, building a house is getting more expensive. The latest Cordell Construction Cost Index shows costs rose 1.1% in the June quarter. Cotality's Nick Goodall says he's expecting more price hikes if disruption continues in the Strait of Hormuz, but he doesn't expect growth will stop.
3: COVID period where disruption was even greater, and we saw, you know, annual growth of over 10%. At the end of 2022.
1: The government is backing hunter-led conservation efforts for Sika deer. They've been labelled the North Island's first herd of special interest across more than 100,000 hectares in the Kaimanawa and Kaweka forest parks. Hunting and Fishing Minister James Meagher says it's another tool to sustainably manage introduced species on conservation land. 2 days ago, Fiordland's Wapiti were named the South Island's first such herd. The leftovers from making beer could help shape the future of sustainable manufacturing. Canterbury University undergraduates are testing whether spent grain from breweries can be turned into nanocellulose, a material used in packaging and electronics. Spent grain makes up about 85% of brewing waste and can spoil within a day. Nano Brew team member Jane Wilson says the idea came from a teammate who works at a local brewery and saw the scale of the waste.
4: We're talking with some local breweries about what their current processes are and what their challenges are, and we've had some really exciting and encouraging feedback from a lot of places.
1: In sport, rugby, Warriors coach Andrew Webster is making no apologies for striving to better himself and his team. Webster and assistant coach Stacey Jones attended an Ireland rugby training ahead of the Irish test against the All Blacks at Eden Park this weekend. Webster says he wasn't disrespecting New Zealand or aiming to nobble the All Blacks.
5: I've been copping a bit of flack. I'm a traitor to New Zealand, to the All Blacks, by text message. But yeah, it was just a really good opportunity to see how a world-class organisation do something, and really grateful for it.
1: In football, France have been denied a third straight World Cup final appearance, downed 2-0 by Spain in the semi-finals. French manager Didier Deschamps concedes his side performed well below the level they'd been operating at earlier in the tournament.
6: We should have been more dangerous on the pitch and make the game more difficult for the Spanish team. We should have been 100% at our technical level.
1: Speaking through an interpreter there, in Spain will meet Argentina or England in the final. The Argentinians and the English are playing off in the second semi-final this morning. That's news and sport. I'm Tony Doe.
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11: Newstalk ZB Weather Watch. The short forecast is Northland to Waitomo, also Coromandel Bay aplenty in the center.

central high country. Partly cloudy with the odd shower. Areas of fog this morning. Gisborne to Wairarapa, mainly fine with a chance of a shower. Taranaki to Wellington, cloudy periods with a few showers clearing this afternoon. Nelson, Marlborough, Canterbury and Otago, generally fine with isolated showers clearing this morning. Bullet to Fiordland, showers some heavy with thunderstorms and hail possible north of Hokitika. Showers easing and becoming isolated this morning. Southland, rain possibly heavy, easing to showers this morning, then clearing inland this afternoon. Chatham Islands, mostly cloudy, rain this morning and then followed by showers. And the hottest place in the country, 16 degrees, is Featherston, the lowest. Twizel at minus 1.2. Nugget Point is copping a bit of wind at 52 k's an hour. And the wettest, they said it was raining in Southland. Gore has 7 millimetres of rain. Currently landing on its land. We'll have Harry just a second.

0: Time is 1:08, and we're going to go to the phones. Harry has rung in, and I believe it could be the first time that he's ever thought about supporting an English team. I can't believe it. Harry, good morning.
1: Good morning. You've got me right. It's the first time since the 30th of July, 1966.
0: Well, that was the last time they were in the West World Germany. Cup. Bobby Charlton.
1: The guy Hurst and Bobby Charlton. Oh, I mean, that was an amazing game. And they went to extra time to win it as well. They ran the legs off the poor German, the West German guys. Here I am this morning. I'm hearing that they're going to play Argentina. Now, the last time we met Argentina was down at the Falklands. And we won.
0: I'm suddenly British. It wasn't a soccer game at the Falklands.
1: No, and it wasn't a fair fight either.
0: You think?
1: Yeah, oh my God! Yeah. No, that was a costly. That was a costly war. We shouldn't really joke about that. That was unnecessary. That one. Anyway, in the football, of course. I'm hoping, I would love to see England against Spain. Spain had the most amazing game yesterday. They put the French on their backsides, ran the legs off them and sat them down.
0: Well, the French had an absolute side, jacked full of stars, rock stars and superstars. And they played well, they were going really well, and then it just went to custard. Spain just chopped them down.
1: Yep. It's to do with the training, and the All Blacks used to play rugby the same way. They used to play 120 minutes rugby in 80 minutes. That was the All Blacks thinking in rugby. Keep running, keep going, and do not stop till the whistle.

0: that's how the All Blacks got such a reputation back in their day. They just played till the legs fell off the other fellas.
1: Yep.
0: And I've seen good football matches go like that too. European Cup in 1967, and when Celtic went in and played, and they came home with the European Cup to Scotland and to Parkhead. When Celtic won their European Cup in 1967, I mean, I was only a boy then, Graham, but I can still hear the crowds roar when we went to welcome the trophy into Parkhead, and the place was packed. I even got to touch the ribbons on the trophy.
1: Well, you remember that for a while.
0: No, I mean, well, you do. You remember the crowd. And when I was living over there in 2007 to 2011, 2012, I went along to several of the football clubs where I was around Birmingham and Wolverhampton, the Wanderers, Birmingham City, and you go along and you have a look and see what the crowds are really like, and I'll tell you, you hear those crowds roar, and man, there's something happens when you're a home team and your crowd roars for you. There really is. And it is exciting, and it's the same with the rugby here. When you go and see a decent rugby match with the All Blacks playing Argentina, or what is it, Ireland this weekend, isn't it? And I mean, there's just something about the home crowd, and it's a tough team that comes here and actually wins against the All Blacks, I'll tell you. But that's only sport. But I think sport is a great release for the public. It's a great release for people, isn't it?
1: Well, it could be. It could be if you were backing Argentina and you were Egypt.
0: I'm not backing.
1: And you were Egypt.
0: Yeah. I don't know that Argentina is going to come off well. We're hopeful that England does the job, and then has to face Spain. I think Spain's played their World Cup final game against France. I think that was their biggest game. And to leave the French legless at the end of it, wow, it says it all. Anyway, other things to be talking about. I was out yesterday to a friend of mine. He's written a little book about his adventures of traveling up into Nepal and flying into Kathmandu and telling his stories about his adventures, meeting people and building houses, little houses and stuff like that for people up there, and doing missionary work and stuff. And what a joyful occasion it was. It was about 30-something people turned up to his little book launch. It's not a big book, it's just a little book. And Steve Bokett's his name. And what a joy to be in the room there with a guy who just does it himself. There's no big organization behind him. He just takes his own money, and he's got a few friends that will help him as he goes, put money in to pay for the work that he does. And what a great guy. So proud to know this guy, Graham. And guys that go out and do it for themselves, it makes you feel, whoa.
1: Well, at times it's been our way for years, where we just went and did stuff, and then for some reason it stopped because of all the regs and woke and all sorts of things going on, and it stopped and became quite a secular city where we didn't do much with each other at all. And I think it's probably time for that community stuff to start making a bit of a stand, and it's going to be with the likes of the fire services and put some pressure on the government for the things that we want. I've just had a text, and that's dead right. There are so many businesses, churches, trusts that pay no tax at all. Now, imagine if they paid tax, that would cover doctors and nurses. But there's so many businesses that don't pay tax.
0: Oh, yeah. You know what got me? I did some working out the other day, and the guy

0: guy on the 40-hour-a-week wage, he's paying 23.9 cents in the dollar tax.
1: Yeah.
0: They tell me that the super rich guys, they've got an accountant and a lawyer that can get their tax mitigated down to 9 cents in the dollar.
1: And that's
0: and
1: only,
0: you try
1: that's
0: that
1: only
0: on
1: a,
0: your average.
1: That's only on declared income too.
0: Yeah. And you look at that and you think, is there something unfair in the system where, you know, I mean, the pensioners now are paying tax. And they have done for quite some years. I think that came in under the Blooming fake Labour government we supposedly had in the 80s. And they've got, pensioners paying tax on their pensions. It just doesn't ring true to me because it's tax money that's paying it. I think it's $22 billion they pay out in pensions.
1: But our problem is...
0: and the richest people are getting a bundle.
1: But our problem is our population's old, and it's going to be that way for probably another generation. So the plus 65s, there's probably more of them than anyone.
0: Yeah.
1: And that's probably draining on what they need to do just a little bit.
0: Yeah, I would say that. Mind you, you can't blame my family for the big generational gap like that because I've got 11 fantastic grandchildren, and they're growing up. There's two of them off to work already, and another one getting ready to seek their training to go and do their work. And these are my grandchildren. My God, that's amazing. And I believe that we should be investing into our youth in a much, much bigger way than we do. And, I know we invest into the pensions and stuff, but I'll tell you what, we need to invest into our youth far more than we do.
1: Yeah, you're probably right.
0: It really would pay dividends. You know, I think of my mate Steve. He's retired now, and he goes and he does stuff in Nepal. He goes into Singapore, Malaysia, the Philippines, and he does practical work. You know, it's not just all standing around looking pretty.
1: He gets dirty,
0: you know, and he does.
1: He's got the funds to do that, though.
0: Way.
1: Yeah, but he's got the funds to do that, Harry.
0: Only just. It's because he's got his pension and there's only him.
1: Yeah.
0: And, if it was on me, I didn't have to pay rent or anything and a mortgage-free house, I'd be out there doing a bit more too. But, it's the way that we can do things. You know, it's investing into what the thing is you love. And I think, as a country, I think our biggest mistake is not investing into our youth. We're saddling them with debts and student loans and God knows what else. And then you turn around and wonder why everybody goes to Australia. And it's not because Australia's better, because you have to pay over there.
1: I don't think we're forcing anyone to take a student loan, Harry. They're deciding to.
0: No, we're not.
1: There's jobs you can do without a student loan.
0: What happens if we stop people going to the universities and stop people going and learning the sciences and so on? We'll end up a backwater with nothing and nobody. We've been world leaders in science.
1: Go back far enough.
0: We're world leaders.
1: Go back far enough. People used to pay to go to university, or they went for free, and then they were bonded to the university or to that profession for a number of years.
0: Yeah. Well, school teachers were.
1: Yeah. And
0: school teachers were bonded for, I think, 2 years.
1: Yeah, 2 or 3 years. But the thing
0: and
1: is,
0: I think
1: you've got people going in doing the wrong stuff because it's all for free, and they run debt up and it doesn't give them a job.
0: Well, this is the thing we've got to sort out and find out what the best is, isn't it?
1: We do. All right, sir.
0: We've got to get people doing it. Look, thank you very much. It's great to have a bit of a rant and a rave, and we'll see who comes next and who's got some other good ideas and who's backing England. I mean, a blooming Scotsman here backing England, Graham. Come on.
1: You're a heathen. See you, Harry. Matt, good morning. Thanks for waiting.
0: Oh,

0: I didn't have a voucher. It cost me $2.86. But I'm just thinking, the way things are going over there with Trumpy Land in the street and the river there, is it better to flip the car now like I did today or no?
1: Look.
0: Because I think well, prices jump.
1: How long is a piece of string?
0: In Kōrae, now at the moment they're $2.80.
1: Yeah. How long's a piece of string?
0: Because that's what you need.
1: Yeah, look, it's I don't know what they're doing over there, and petrol prices go up, down, and all around. Have people stop moving around because of gas just a little bit? But do they pay it? Yes, they do. I don't know if I can advise you either way, Max. If it looks cheap,
0: I
1: you grab it.
0: I just noticed the prices today when I topped up because I went in the town got me went to Pizza Hut and got me a cheesy garlic pizza
1: and a tank full of gas.
0: Oh, you just topped it up.
1: You're on it.
0: And I just heard the news now, are things going to get better? Should people buy now for petrol now or just hold off? Will it rise?
1: I think the panic stuff's sort of over now. People, some will go and get it, some will go and store it, and some will just, I always put $60 in my tank. I don't know how many litres that gets because the price goes up and down, but I put $60 in.
0: Well, just straight on the table there. Will I do the price of 91 on petrol? Will it jump up? About 10 cents? Will it rise? Because I don't think it will dip.
1: I'd like to be an economist on fuel, and if I knew that beforehand, I could make a dollar. But no, I'm not that clever. I'm not that smart, Max.
0: Never mind.
1: Thank you.
0: All right. Well, I'll listen to what other people say. Thank you. Good night.
1: Is Matt, should he go and fill up? What have we got? Just turned on your station. What's the topic tonight? Topic tonight I was starting talking about, Donna, is we spent 20 years talking about health, yet we never hear politicians talking about hospital beds. And I know we've got a shortage of doctors and nurses and all those sorts of things, but there's a text came through to say a hospital bed or hospital ward on North Shore is empty because they can't get doctors or nurses. Now, that's probably been getting built for 2 years, so they should have been able to staff it and put staff aside and got staff. Because it goes beyond me to say, we build something. Once we've built it, we're going to try and find staff it. Well, 6 months out from being finished, you should be contracting the staff you want so you know you've got people in there to use it. Because if you go up to a hospital, the big challenge is ambulances are sitting outside A&E with people in them because there's nowhere to put them in A&E because A&E have got no beds to put them in and there's no wards to put them in. So it just backlogs up. And the nurses and doctors do a stellar job. They really, really do. But how do we get more people in beds in hospitals? And, we can't build a hospital and say, we can't get staff. That staff should have been done 6 months before it arrived, but that's just me. That's just me. One text before I go to the ads and then I go to the phones is, hi, Graham, regarding the health system, there isn't a quick fix, so there are so many complex issues that need to be addressed. Yeah, you're dead right. An ageing population does drain the cost of the health system a lot. The government past and present have not had plans in place to cope with this influx of patients. Well, they knew the population was getting old and they thought, well, that's okay. Areas like the fracture clinic need addressed, sports injuries, a dog clogging up wait time for other more serious issues. If people feel they need to be seen A&E, that's fine. But a lot turn up when a sticking plaster or a couple of painkillers would fix the issue or tide them over until they can see a GP or nurse. Time, money and staff are looking for gold in our hospitals now, Sonia. Yeah, it's become bureaucratically heavy. Just another one of them. Yeah, great text. Great text, thank you. But you're right, it's something's got to be done. So that's one of the topics we've had floating around, Donna. We've also talked about this bird flu coming in and what it might do to the chickens. But really, if you've got anything that people want to talk about, would love to hear from you. It's 0800 80 1080 9292. Got a couple of spare lines. Really bring whatever you'd like between 1 and 2 this morning. I'm Graham Mead. I'm with you to 5.
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4: Jared Lyons is back with us. He was Chief Economic Advisor to Boris Johnson. Glass half full. If it's a problem and the bombing continues, the strait in its state won't be as bad this time as it was last time. Is that fair or not?
5: Fair in the sense that we've had 4 months or so for economies and markets to adjust. Back at the end of February when the war began, there were worries about the US and about the global economy. Since then, there's been a lot more resilience shown in terms of the data. So there's more confidence that the world economy, including the US, can cope with the setback.
3: Back this morning from 6, the Mike Hosking Breakfast with Bailey's Real Estate, News Talk ZB.
6: You're with News Talk ZB. It is 1:29 in the morning and we're going to talk to Pete. Morning, Pete.
7: Morning, Graham.
6: How are we doing today, sir?
7: I'm cap, I think. I'm just talking slow, mouldy talk. I know you're just listening to Leo there, Graham. I heard you the other night, and I thought your pronunciation was dead on target and pronounced properly, too.
6: It's getting a little bit
7: so
6: better.
7: So, Katy Pia here, Corey.
6: It's Katy Pia, hey. Yeah, that's it. Aho.
7: Yeah.
6: Quick.
7: Sure.
6: Getting better, but I'm enjoying it. It's good fun to do that, and I wanted the chance. I never had it when I was growing up.
7: You know, Graham, that's the main thing about not only Māori language, but learning any language is the enjoyment of learning it and also the honour of pronunciation of the words properly.
6: Yeah.
7: Like I can say in German, Deutsche,
6: yeah.
7: Sprechen Sie Māori, and that means do you speak Māori in German?
6: You wouldn't come across too many of them.
7: But, sure, I made that one up, Graham. I made that one up.
6: That's
7: fair. It's easy Sprechensee Deutsch, did he speak German, but I just replaced it with Māori. Just to be multicultural.
6: That's all right.
7: Look, Graham, about the hospitals.
6: Yeah, mate.
7: About the hospitals, I live in the suburb of Grafton in Auckland, and we have Auckland Hospital. It's about 5 minutes away from where I live. And I used to go up the road there every day, go for lunch or morning tea at the hospital. They've got very good cafeterias there. And I get to meet the patients. And then from all around the country, they get flown in sometimes. They come in from all around the country and... they had nothing but praise for the hospital staff. A-plus for the nurses, A-plus for the doctors and surgeons. Some of them have had amputations.
6: Yeah.
7: Some of them have fallen off scooters and kneecapped themselves. And I've met about 3 people that have been not kneecapped, but have collateral damage on them from scooters going too fast on those scooters, and they've collided.
6: Yeah, well, they go fast. The problem is the people riding them run out of talent. And when you

0: run out of talent, you fall off.
1: Sure, sure.
0: That's how it works.
1: Graham, I just wanted to also talk about the police and the general attitude of the police. And I'm number one supporter of the frontline divisional police staff. I've got no complaints of them. But I'm really quite concerned about the top brass and the hierarchy that are getting snared for their usage of police computers during work time, in which some of them are facing charges in court for the material caught on those computers they've been viewing. And I'm just saying, well, you know, this isn't anything new. The police are a reflection of the public, whether we like it or not. And I'm drawing on the good points of the police at the front line. I've got nothing but praise for them. And this doesn't include what I'm about to say next, so I wish for them to step aside not speeding tickets, but verbal justice for the hierarchy. And I think the sooner, the better we have a female commissioner of police, the first one ever. And I know the Vatican's a bit slow in appointing a female pope. And I think today I have a dream of a female police commissioner that's drawn from the streets of Auckland and Kay Road. That's a leading command on the street that's earned respect. Has to be in her 40s or early 50s. He's streetwise. He has an understanding of policing and what's required. Been in the service for over 20 years. A female police commissioner, that's what I dream of. Yep. Not Jenny. I don't dream of Jenny. I dream of a police commissioner that's got her feet on the ground, doesn't get carried away with the hype, knows what the business of policing is all about. And the sooner that happens, the more cooperative me and general public will be of the police. And again, there's no criticism of the frontline police, Graham.
0: No. But what you've got is too often in businesses, they take the really good people who are good out on the streets, good on the front counter, good with customers, and put them into management jobs, and they never meet a customer again. And you take your good people away from customer facing. And sometimes that doesn't always work. But for me, I think we're looking at, there's a lot of things that we could be doing better. I see that, there's a text, and again, we're paying $25 million bucks in every day in debt. And a lot of that's from overpriced, overvalued, overspending public sectors. And it's affecting everything. If we didn't have the debt, our tax may be lower, our health department may be better, there may be a whole lot of things, but there's good debt and bad debt, but we got way too much bad debt.
1: Yeah, Graham, I don't wish to be any nerd or any coy person, but look, a lot of this country, and it's always been here since the opium trade, but a lot of it is drug taking in this country, whether it's alcohol, tobacco, DAC, or anything else. And this is the main driver. When you get rid of those old fuddy-duddy Dick Nixon, Richard Nixon drug laws, and you start loosening up and legalizing plants like a weed like marijuana, how much revenue would that draw? And let me give you, there's 6% of smokers left. That's what they estimate. And they draw in $1.5 billion per year. Well, what could the marijuana industry open up to the recreational pursuits of people, adults, and I underline the word adults who wish to take it? Wouldn't that be a revenue spinner for the country? Look what it's done in America.
0: Yeah, but it's volume and size and control and all sorts of things. I just don't think people say it's safe, people say it's good. I still see it as a drug, but yeah.
1: Well, look on another end, Graham, you've got medicinal marijuana, so I don't see what the problem is opening up the market completely. I mean, why? A regulated drug market is a good market. That's a sign. Alcohol is the proof of that, the alcohol that's sold. So yeah, the same can be applied to Mary Jane. Marijuana, I mean.
0: Yeah, the marijuana that's given out by the medicinal, it's got slight change to its chemical compound and makeup, I think. It's got the THG missing out of it. So it still does the

0: main thing, but it doesn't do the addictive thing. So, yeah, they're
1: well,
0: a little
1: just think of that. There's some kind of law and order issue there, and you're probably wondering law and order when it comes to drugs. Well, look at how much free time and resources, police resources, are tied up in the drug collecting, drug destruction. It runs into the hundreds of millions per year, eating away at the police budget, and they're losing, and they're fighting an uphill battle of the drug wars, you know. So, lighten up, people. This country likes drugs, and whether people are willing to admit it or not, just blow them in the bag.
0: The thing it is, though, Pete, if it's just one, but it's not, what they're finding with marijuana is they're finding other drugs as well. They're finding meth, they're finding opiates, they're finding in all sorts of things, because it's somebody will be happy with a little bit of marijuana, but eventually they say we want a bigger buzz.
1: On a modernistic tone, and I'll use a modernistic tone, you've got the development of psychedelic drugs like LSD that have been used widely to treat depression in this country. You've got magic mushrooms that have been distilled and processed, and they've also been used to treat people with depression. And these are what, they're not prescribed drugs here. What's the name for it? Not prescribed, but prohibited drugs.
0: Sure. Yeah, prohibited drugs.
1: But why can't they open the market to people that want to experiment with these drugs? Adults, I mean, underline the word adults that wish to also experiment with these drugs. What's wrong with that? I can't see what's wrong with recreational pursuits. I really can't.
0: Because half the adults that you allow the recreational pursuits will turn around and give them to kids. Guaranteed. Anyway, got to move on. Sure. Pete, got some more questions.
1: Okay, thanks, Graham.
0: All right.
1: Thanks for your...
0: Morning, Craig.
2: Konnichiwa.
0: Konnichiwa to you. How are we doing?
2: Not too bad. I gave up on the bed, demolished off and threw in the rubbish and buy a new bed base.
0: Good. So. See, that's a good idea. That's, you know, you've got firewood and now you've got a new bed.
2: Oh, fine on that. I'm a little bit kind of like Weasley. I've got a cousin in the police force and he's an inspector.
0: Yeah.
2: I've got a cousin in the fire service, and my cousin Glenn Bennett is the List MP in Labor.
0: Oh.
2: So I've got relatives everywhere, so maybe I should talk to them about
0: the
2: fire thing. But
0: you should get down there and say, our fire engines are rubbish. Crawl under here and have a look. And get the truck.
2: Well, I've done a bit of work in Hamilton Station.
0: Yeah. It would.
2: I've done some work in Hamilton Station over the years, and it's some of the stuff you see there. It's like, really? This is like 1980s, and we're still using it?
0: Yeah, but the trucks aren't that old that have got it on.
2: Oh, no. This is the station.
0: Oh, yeah. It
2: looks a little bit antiquated, but that's a whole new one. But as for the previous caller and stuff, I think that's a kind of a dumb idea. I mean, saying that only adults in that, it's like, okay, fair enough. As you say, they'll give them to kids, but it's like, well, you only have to look as far as vaping, where you've got to be a certain age to get vaping, and yet it's in high schools and intermediate schools. It's like, well, where do they get their vaping stuff from? So
0: they just go and
2: it's always going to get passed
0: it.
2: On.
0: They go and buy it, or their big brothers go and buy it, or the shops just sell to them. It's a nonsense.
2: Yeah. I mean, we've got an issue with, I've got a bit of a grudge with that one because my best friend from school got killed by a driver who was high on his brains on marijuana and got wiped off the road quite a few years ago. So, yeah, I mean, making it legal, all that's going to happen is you're going to get more and more people trying it because it's legal, and it's just going to increase the problem. There's enough accidents on the road nowadays involving drugs. If you make something like that legal, yes, you might get a few responsible people that smoke it occasionally, but you're going to get the ones the same as alcohol and everything else who don't know when to stop and keep binge smoking, binge drinking, and then you're going to have an issue down the road.
0: You're right. Just wait there. I've got to play an ad. Hang on. I'll come back to you. It is 0800 80 1080 9292. It's 0141.
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9: News Talk ZB 144. Craig, hung on there. Craig, we can. I know you're talking about dope and things like that, but also what do you think about how do we get this hospital situation correct where we've got, I believe, not enough beds, and when we do build beds, we don't have enough people to work in them?
10: Well, I'll try and explain my idea without being too... what's the word you keep complaining me of using?
9: Don't be sensible on me.
10: No, I'll try not to be. I think the main problem with the ED problem is the prices for doctors are so expensive. People are just going straight to ED because they can get in without paying for it, which is clogging the system up. My parents went to, mum had a rash or whatever a while ago, so went to the doctors that wrote a Turner, and they didn't have an appointment, so they had to pay $140 and sit there for 5 hours until they got seen. Then she got given a cream which reacted with the skin, had to go back again. The nurse had a look at it and goes, oh, we'll change it to this other one, and they had to pay another $140 for getting the thing changed to a new thing. So the amount of money you're paying at medical centres is horrendous. I don't know how you fix that, but because of that, everyone's going to ED instead because it's free care. So that's what's clogging a lot of it up. And then you've got the issue with nurses or whatever who are training at nursing. They've got to do so many hours at hospital unpaid as volunteer type stuff. And then they're trying to pay for rent, food, power and all that while they're working for nothing, plus also studying. So it's making it harder for that. And you've got doctors and other people that when they do graduate, they put them on like the graveyard shift doing weird long hours, and they get burnt out. And there's quite a few of them that get burnt out. A friend of mine's a veterinarian. He said the veterinarians only lasted, the males about 19 years and the females about 10 years before they either burn out or a high rate of suicide with the stress and stuff. So there's a lot of issues with it.
9: It's a lot of stress, but it's also... It should be, there should be plans around things like that where if there's a shortage of staff and they're building a new unit, they know it's going to be done in 3 months, you should be able to employ staff 3 months out so you've got them for the building when it opens the door. You can't wait to find a staff member when the door opens because you're not going to have any.
10: Yeah, well, the problem is it's like because of the things that nurses have to put up with, like paying their own, like trying to pay rent and stuff like that, and all the same with doctors. What would be interesting for a survey would actually be not so much the lack of nurses that we have in there, but actually a survey on how many people are deciding to choose nursing or being a doctor as a profession. I mean, with what's going on, a lot of them are probably looking, I'm going to change my graduation and go to a new theory because I don't want to do that because of the stress. So there's a lot of things involved. I mean, you've got patients who get abusive to staff and they leave. You've got a lot of issues with various other things, but I don't believe that being a nurse or a doctor at the moment as a profession is not very attractive, or people wanting to go in the industry, so they're leaving. They're not doing that as a career, they're going somewhere else. So, yeah, I mean, it has to be a point. I mean, as far as Waikato goes, we're expanding quite a lot in Hamilton, and it's only so much beds you can put in the place before you start. They've already started, they've tacked on a new ED department, which I helped cable many years ago, but they're running out of space to put stuff. I mean, the heliport's jammed in one side of it, which is a lot of other space, but then it's just trying to fit it all in there. And I mean, the other issue I've got too is when, like, you build new subdivisions and all that, all the GST goes to the government. That GST, some of that should go back to the local council to pay for infrastructure, because that all the money's going to Wellington for GST, and the local ratepayers are paying for increased rates to support all the new subdivisions. I always thought it would be good that, say, you're an older couple and you've lived in the subdivision for like 50, 60 years, they should cap your rates at a certain amount so they don't go up, because you're a long-time payer for the cap for the city, and the rates be slightly more for people who move into a suburb and build a house. That, you know, why are you getting long-term residents, the rates going up all the time to pay for infrastructure that they've been paying for most of half their life, and new people come in, put a strain on, and then they have to pay more for rates, which it really affects them, especially when they're on a pension.
9: Too difficult to manage, to tell you the truth, and too many houses. It's yeah, the system's not right, I'll give you that.
10: Yeah.
9: Again, it's just going to be, it is what it is, and that's where we've got to go. But yeah, the likes of...
10: Yeah,
9: yeah, looking in the hole, blocking holes, blocking drains, all those sorts of things. We've just got to start doing some things that are sensible at the moment. We ain't doing too many of those.
10: Yeah, well, I mean, we've got Hamilton Council who ripped up a whole lot of trees because they were erecting the pavement. They put the new pavement down and then planted trees again. So I don't really understand the possibility of that. But you remember back in the old days, they used to dredge the Waikato River and take the sand out and use it for construction purposes? And we don't dredge the Waikato River anymore. And you think, well, when there is heaps of rain and floods, the river's not as deep as it used to be. It's getting filled up with sediment and sand. I went with a friend of mine a few years ago, and we went for a dive just on the southern side of the Cobbin Drive Bridge. And right smack in the middle of the river, there's like about a 2-metre sandbar.
9: Yeah, but you ought to
10: this sand could be you.
9: Also got to remember that the sand that was getting taken out of the river was actually dropping the base of the river, so the river was actually getting deeper and deeper in the centre, and it was scouring the centre of the river out, and it was scouring it out too fast. So, yeah, it did. It wasn't working by taking sand out of there. It was actually making the river misbehave. They were causing.
10: Yeah, I understand that, but I mean, if you take it out and keep it at a certain level, because there's certain parts of the river that are quite not that deep at all, and you think, well, when there's a flood, it always floods down by the Bridge Street because the river's quite shallow there, and you think, well, you're kind of creating your own problems by not dredging the rivers a little bit and removing not small streams and stuff like that. It's in dims all over the place.
9: It's cost. It's just
10: If your company comes in and dredges. Yeah, but if a company came in and dredged the sand out and used it for their own building purposes, then they can offset that in selling the product to someone else. So, yes, there is a cost, but it would be recouped at a certain point.
9: Yeah, problem with that, it's changing a lot of the river, and we've got to be careful about what we change in the middle of the sea. Anyway, got to go. Got to keep moving. Thanks, Craig.

0: Graham, there are grad nurses out there who can't get employment. Check the nurses' union for details. Go figure. And that, it's just, yeah, what is it? Is it, are there no jobs? Are there no nurses? Are there no what? It's just one of those things you look at and go, which one's what? And what one's which?
1: Have your say whatever time of the night. Call 0800 80 1080. It's Overnight Talk on Newstalk ZB. 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
4: 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Poultry Industry Association Executive Director Fiona McMillan is with us now. A scale of 1 to 10, how worried are you?
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0: And it's about, excuse me, 40 seconds to the news. Just got a text coming. It's, I see a property across the river from me, just down from one of the bridges. Dump rocks and clay into the river. Is that permitted? Well, I wouldn't think so. They'd need to have a permit from their local regional council to be able to dump rocks and dirt and clay into a river. And I would think that wouldn't be a permitted thing, especially if it was clay. Because clay is dirt and yuck and all of those sorts of things. So I'd be going that there would be something about that. So I'd talk to your local regional council. Yeah, I just had a look around too. And you're right, in 2024, there were a whole lot of grad nurses that all over the thing, who only half of them got jobs. And you go, wow, 700 grad nurses turned out, only half of them got jobs. Not quite the go for what we want, is it? And I don't know why, because they're saying they don't have enough nurses. Is it they don't have enough money? Is too much money going on wages at the top, and again, not much getting to the wages at the bottom? Because the nurses I had up there were just spectacular. They were very, very good. 1:58 in 10 seconds. About 10 seconds, we'll go to the news after 2 o'clock. We've got Mark lined up to talk. And then if you'd like to discuss something, give us a ring. 0800 80 108.
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6: Hosking, Ryan Bridge, Marcus Lush, Jason Pine. 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
7: In this update, bird flu has reached New Zealand shores, but the biosecurity minister is confident it can be managed. The virus has been confirmed in tests returned on a sub-Antarctic seabird found on Wellington's Petone Beach 5 days ago. Officials say there's no evidence of widespread transmission or of any risk to humans. Andrew Hoggard says MPI and the poultry industry have been preparing for the virus's arrival for years.
8: It's been a lot of preparatory work going for this. You know, I feel like we are very well prepared for this disease arriving here. We are effectively one of the last places in the world to get it.
7: Retail spending is still in the doldrums. New Stats NZ data shows core retail spending last month was only 0.4% up on the same month last year. Other than a 2% uptick in grocery spending, shoppers continued to cut back on things like clothing, furniture and appliances. Retail NZ CEO Carolyn Young says retailers are dealing with a lot and have to stay resilient until things turn around.
9: We've got higher unemployment, higher inflation, low consumer confidence, low business confidence.
7: National's newest Māori candidate won't say if she agrees with government policies. Some critics have labelled anti-Māori. Carol Rokawa is National's candidate in Te Tai Ho'ouru, the party's third Māori seat candidate in 20 years. She was asked whether she agrees with the government's moves to disestablish the Māori Health Authority, put English first and force referendums on Māori wards, but wouldn't say.

0: worry me? Does it need a conversation? Do we need to be sitting at the table and saying, well, hey, well, it's already happened and our people have woken up and I guess they'll speak at the polls too.
1: Police have confirmed dozens of cases now being reinvestigated include allegations of sexual offending against children. More than 50 cases overseen by one senior officer have been reopened. They were identified after it was discovered one historical sexual assault allegation file had been left uninvestigated for years. Police say the cases relate to allegations of physical and sexual offending against children and adults, and reviews are underway into national adult sexual assault and child protection systems. National's building and construction spokesman Chris Penk says too much time and money goes into consenting large commercial buildings. If elected, the party wants to designate a specialist building consent authority for big commercial developments. It would absolve councils from inspections, letting qualified engineers instead sign off work through formal producer statements, indicating they're up to code. Penk says councils would benefit from reduced liability.
2: If you think about a small council with a relatively limited staff, asking them to consent large or complex buildings is actually a great burden for them.
1: June was another month of housing market stability. The Real Estate Institute House Price Index has fallen 0.8% in the past year and dropped 2.4% in the past 3 months alone. Wellington and Auckland have fallen significantly, but Southland, Otago and Canterbury are still on the rise. REINZ Chief Executive Lizzie Riley says a cautious, steady market isn't a bad thing.
3: There's a lot of levers intentionally pulled to stabilise the market, which is good for buyers and sellers. They can make the decision as and when they need to for their lives.
1: In sport, football, Spain have beaten France 2-0 in the first semi-final of the World Cup, denying French manager Didier Deschamps a third successive final as his 14-year-old reign draws to a close. Spain will face either England or Argentina in Monday's final, while France will play off for third. And FIFA has announced the artists performing at the World Cup closing ceremony, taking place 90 minutes before the final in New Jersey. Singers include British star Robbie Williams and Pussycat Dolls vocalist Nicole Scherzinger, with Oscar winner Jennifer Hudson delivering the US national anthem. In rugby, Springboks coach Rassi Erasmus has questioned a new world protocol when it comes to airing concerns with a referee. Erasmus says it means there's no longer an opportunity for a coach to meet with a referee one-on-one before a test. He says it's changed to a two-on-one situation, provided the other coach is keen to meet.
4: If both coaches do say yes, then you have a meeting together with the referee. Now, we haven't had a meeting with the referee because other coaches haven't said yes. So that's new. It's, I don't 100% understand the logic.
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13: News Talk ZB, short national forecast, Northland to Waitomo. Also, Coromandel Bay aplenty in the central high country, partly cloudy with the odd shower, areas of fog this morning. Gisborne to Wairarapa, mainly fine with a chance of a shower. Taranaki to Wellington, cloudy periods of a few showers clearing this afternoon. Nelson, Marlborough, Canterbury and Otago. generally fine with isolating.

0: The showers clearing this morning. Bullet to Fiordland. Showers some heavy with thunderstorms and hail possibly north of Hokitika. Showers easing and becoming isolated this morning. Southland rain possibly heavy, easing to showers this morning, then clearing inland this afternoon. Chatham Islands, mostly cloudy rain this morning, followed by showers. And the temperatures around the country at the moment, Featherston still hanging on that top spot at 16 degrees. The lowest, Twisel at 0.4. Nugget Point, a bit windy last night too at 50 k's tonight. And the Milford Sound has 6 millimetres of rain landing on it. Well, he's waited over the news for me, which is super cool of him. And we shall go straight to the phones. Good morning, Mark. Thank you for waiting.
1: Oh, thanks. Thanks for going over the news or waiting. I just thought you've stole my thunder a bit about the nurses being trained up. But just the other point I was going to make is I think they should legislate against high power prices because they've just gone wildly out of control.
0: Yeah. How do we... Yeah, right. They've just gone absolutely ballistic. How do we manage that?
1: I know. Well, you've got to manage the root cause of it because I think when they introduced market forces into the mix, it just triggered something off and it sort of oppressed the people at the bottom. Yeah.
0: Well, it's really the generation companies that are charging the base rate that are causing the other companies to put their price up, isn't it?
1: I didn't know that. Yeah.
0: It's just who controls the price? I think it's the generation companies.
1: Yes, I think I seem to remember that. You did right. Yeah.
0: And how do we control them?
1: The only thing I can think of is the government is behind it all, so it's got to do something. Because if they don't do something, there'll be more people going bankrupt. You know, so. Yeah.
0: Who controls the power generator companies? Says the government.
1: Wouldn't you think it would be the government who was in office at the time?
0: Yeah, it looks like it is. They used to be everything in there. The generation sector is divided between Contact Energy, which is a publicly traded company, and the government-owned Mercury Energy, Genesis Energy, and Meridian Energy. And they're known as gentailers.
1: Well, they've got a mix between public and private there, haven't they?
0: Yeah.
1: Public and private ownership, yeah.
0: But it's still not making the price competitive, is it?
1: No, well, I think competitive is a bit of a puzzle because it's not competitive for the consumer, but the people who are raking the profits find it competitive, don't they?
0: I think they buy and sell on spot market. Yeah. They're a bit like futures trading, and they take punts and all sorts of things.
1: Oh, yes. Yeah.
0: And the only one when it goes wrong is us.
1: Yes.
0: Yeah. We pay for the mistakes.
1: I used to invest in the share market but when I was growing up, but I wouldn't invest in the share market these days. It's too manipulated. Yeah.
0: I think the share prices are, they're not coming out where somebody does a big announcement today and the share prices go up or down 20%, things like that don't happen very often at all anymore. So
1: No. And there was a lady on the, I think it's the breakfast program, they have business, on television one, and she was an expert and she said, we must invest in the share market. Well, I had a look at some of the companies, and none of them appealed to me. So, I won't hold you up anymore, but I just thought I should say that about the power prices. Yeah.
0: Not holding me up at all.
1: Thank you very much for your program.
0: Okay, thanks, Mark. Ta-da. There's a lot of sense there because power prices come winter, they just absolutely hammer you because we're cold, we turn on heaters, we turn on lights, we do all those sorts of things. Has your power bill gone up? But yeah, right. Are these things that we need, central government running up to the election, not just to say what they're going to do, is actually do some of this? How can they? They keep talking about they're going to moderate the supply of power price into the market. Is that talk or is that do? Because I don't think they're doing much and the talk might be quite tight. Are they using companies that the power companies also own to do what

0: are doing. Wouldn't be the first time, wouldn't be the last time either. And again, we come back to hospitals. How do we manage to build hospitals and not have staff for them? It's sort of like building a house and saying we might get a buyer for it in 12 months. You really want the house signed up before you start building. So surely there would have been enough nurses. They would have known how many they want so they can get grad nurses and put them into training. But it probably seems too sensible for me. But, yeah, the panics on hospitals in midwinter with heaps and heaps of people lining up in A&E, and they are. They're donkey deep. And just finding it tough. They're waiting a long time, although we're not alone. Brisbane, one of the Brisbane hospitals, it's the ED department, minimum 10-hour wait. Minimum. From the time you check in and get your sheet of paper and sit down, it's all filled out. From when you sit down, it's a minimum 10-hour wait. So we're not alone. We're not alone in New Zealand with the things that aren't going as well as they should be or could be going better. And, of course, the bird flu, if you haven't heard about it, it's arrived in New Zealand. It can be quite catastrophic for any poultry and any bird. That's things that fly, and it came in here by petrol that has got blown in from somewhere because they do massive miles to get back to New Zealand. So the likelihood of it coming back with someone was pretty high. So how do they, in the States and other areas, they just lost hundreds of thousands of chickens. And what's the right way of containing bird flu if it gets here? So that was down Porirua way, down Wellington. So we probably need to rip down there and chop that bit of the country off, let it float away. But I think these petrels might have been coming across the top of the country for a while yet. They migrate their way in. What else is on your mind? I know last night about this time we went into sardines on toast, and I think Alan, the truck driver, put up, has anyone tried some of those recipe things that were put up last night? The lettuce with the cream and the jam. Has anyone tried that? Did it work? Was it nice? There's got to be somebody that tried it. I hope there is anyway.
1: I always personally feel a little bit sorry for Harry in instances like this, because he's not particularly bright, right? Everybody knows that. And so you have to assume he may not have thought this through, may not have realised what a mistake he was making by taking this court case. But he's done it now and he's made his bed. Harry may as well forget about ever moving back to the UK. He's got no security. He's now got no lodgings with his dad. And now he's also made an enemy that has already lined him up.
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0: Newstalk ZB, it is 2:15 in the morning. And to James we go. Morning, James.
3: Yeah, hi there. I've been listening for a while, and it's often intriguing as to how we make such a mystery out of why things are so dysfunctional to do with hospitals and nurses and, you know, staff. And, you know, you and I have probably both lived long enough to see when it all changed. And to me, it was in around the 1980s, 1990s, when, you know, Margaret Thatcher, Ronald Reagan got together. They were great buddies. And around that time, you know, the world that you and I and many others were used to, suddenly it became deregulated. And we ended up with a thing called globalization, privatization, and corporatization. And this country and many other countries have not been the same ever since. And it all comes down to one word, and it's simply called greed. There's a lot of people making a bloody lot of money, and we always seem to talk around it, Graham, never directly and sort of saying what can we do about the emergency department, you know. And the first half of my life growing up in this country, there was a far more equal slice of the cake going on. And if you needed a knee operation, you'd go on a list and say in 3 months you'd have it done on the

0: public system.
1: Yeah.
0: And you know, my own GP, he retired back in April at the age of 74. He was working 12-hour days with a bad back. And he said that four hours of that day was doing paperwork for the government. And he was third generation owner of this particular practice and very dedicated man. But it got that way. They just had to take retirement. And but he did mention that sort of broke his heart that he said, we've got a shortage. He said, I'm working 12-hour days because we can't find doctors. And we can't find doctors because people aren't turning up at the universities. No one's turning up and enrolling for the training to become doctors. And he did cite certain reasons for that. And again, a lot of it came back to money. There's a lack of interest. He said back when he was, you know, a young man, I mean, his grandfather was a GP, his father was a GP, and he ended up becoming a GP. And he said back in those days, there was just loads and loads of people were ready to train to get into the world of medicine, whether it be as a GP or a nurse or whatever area. And yet in today's world, the attitude has shifted. Part of it's to do with money, the hours that have to be worked for. People are pretty aware of what they're signing. And the other aspect was the fees for university, the university loans. To go and do this training.
1: I know that university loans, and they go and do the training, and they're large. But you used to do that with teachers where they came out of university and they are bonded to the university or the education department for a number of years to sort of pay back the fact they got free fees. Now, if we're so short of doctors and we're desperate to be able to improve our health service, wouldn't it be a sensible idea to say to them, look, we're going to give you a hand the first year or so, you get yourself established. The next 3 years that you're there, if you go right in the first year, we will then subsidise or pay for or assist your fees for the next 3 years. But when you are qualified and come out, we'd like 3 years of your service. Bonded.
0: That is one of hundreds of really sensible ideas and pragmatic ideas, and I fully agree with you, but that's where it comes back to this greed factor. You've got the people who seem to be in the position of running, you know, governments, and you can put as many sensible ideas to these people as you like. And I don't know if you have heard what it costs to run Parliament for 1 hour, not to mention 1 day, but these idiots stand around, you know, slinging crap at each other all day long and, you know, spending far more time doing that than the time they should be spending being paid by us to form good policies exactly like you're talking about. And they're all on pretty healthy salaries and plenty of perks. And, you know, one of the biggest examples of it is Trump himself. I mean, he couldn't give a damn what the fuel prices are.
1: Of course he doesn't. It doesn't affect his pay.
0: Sorry?
1: It doesn't affect anything that he spends.
0: No. Well, just like a lot of our own people in Wellington, I mean, whatever happens, it doesn't really affect them either. And I'm not sure how well Chris Luxon's doing and how much he really cares. I think he could be doing, in a position like he's in, you know, if he had the gusto of Erica Stanford, for instance, you know, in Luxon's position, he could be doing a lot more about the issues you and I are discussing right now than what he's actually doing. If he got his teams around him and started implementing exactly some of the things you're suggesting. Erica Stanford seems to be one of the only ones

0: this country is exactly poor, is it? I mean, there is a bit of wealth in New Zealand, or there's potential for it.
1: There's a lot of wealth.
0: It's just
1: there.
0: The way it gets sliced up.
1: I think our exports are going okay. We export a lot of stuff.
0: Yeah.
1: And it's getting that balance. Yeah. But we nailed a lot of our process and our mills and our what I call primary industries here, and we closed a lot of them down. We closed a lot of the businesses that the government owned as well. That were core businesses.
0: And that sort of happened back in the time of Margaret Thatcher and Ronald Reagan, when the world became more globalised.
1: Yeah.
0: And we used to make all of our own clothing in this country, all of our own footwear, and it was all really, really good stuff. And we used to make just about everything here. Televisions, washing machines, as did, say, Australia, many other countries. But China became the powerhouse because with all of that deregulation and globalization, the at-home companies couldn't compete with the cheaper labour rates that go on in countries like China.
1: Now, mum and dad businesses just started to fail, and I hear today that there's another mill up north gone that they were trying to sell has closed up, but it's not going to get any easier. But for our base services, we want nurses, we want doctors, but they come out, and you're right, they come out after 5 years, massive debts they've got under their belt, and sometimes...
0: Well, they've got a mortgage before they bought a house.
1: Yeah, they got a big mortgage before they bought the house. And if you look at a doctor, let's be honest, they've got to be highly skilled. They're playing with people's lives.
0: Yep.
1: They've got to make snap decisions.
0: Yep.
1: They're under the pump all the time. But we want a doctor to trust, because they're one of the most trusted professions recognised in the world as a doctor.
0: Yep. And once they get certified in this country, they look across the ditch and see that they can earn double over there. They can go to the Middle East and earn even more than double over there, and hence the fact that once they're certified, they don't hang around too long because we don't give them any incentive to do so. I mean, look at Christchurch Public Hospital. It's a world-class hospital. It's a very big institution. It hasn't even got a proper car park for the staff that work there, not to mention all the people that are visiting, people that have got cancer and various other illnesses. They're driving around all day looking for somewhere to park a car so they don't get clammed. I mean, I know there is a certain amount of car parking, but you've got to walk or find your way a certain distance. And but an institution like that should at least have a proper car park for staff and patients.
1: Maybe the planners missed it.
0: Yeah, well, they missed it many years ago.
1: Maybe the
0: it's been there for a while.
1: Maybe the planners missed
0: it. Yeah.
1: But, look, there's a whole lot of options, but for me, we don't train enough people here and train them well. And it's a whole lot of, right across a lot of different trades or businesses or skills. But we've got to bond them here to say, look, we'll help you get through your varsity course. You've got to pass it. You've got to hit this benchmark and KPIs of pass mark. And then for the next 2 years or 3 years after you're finished, we'll bond you to work in New Zealand. We'll give you some good places to go and work at, even if we have to help you travel around New Zealand, try some different hospitals. End of those 3 years, we'll sit down, have a discussion, see where you'd like to go, give you a contract for another couple of years or 3 years. So you get maybe 3 to 6 years out of good doctoring out of them, and if they do like it and start to specialise, they may stay here forever.
0: You would hope so. How do you feel about that factor I mentioned about the distribution of wealth? You know, how it did used to be have a lot more equanimity about it in this country than it currently has. Like, in the second half of my life, I've seen a huge tidal shift. You know, there was a middle class in this country that got pretty well looked after, and you know, the blue collar brigade, which is a lot of people,

0: lot of them are now, even though they're out working 40 and 50-hour weeks, they're still heavily in need of some top-up from wins.
1: But that, that's where it's come back to, James, where it's come back. We've got people who don't earn much, people, and then you've got probably a low middle. There's no real middle anymore. Then you're starting to go high and really high. And look, not begrudging anyone earning a lot of money, because some of them have worked for it and they've worked damned hard. But we've got to make sure that we get a balance between what's going on. And the ones that have got very rich, they've worked for it. Then nobody's really fallen on the
0: golden time. Some of them have, Graham. I mean, because a previous caller just a short time ago was going on about power prices and how crazy the power prices are going in this country. And a lot of that is about shareholders in these companies. And some of those people aren't working very hard to get quite rich. They're not working very hard at all to actually get, I don't know, it feels like they're getting a lot more than they should be, while other people are struggling to pay. You know, right as you and I speak right now, there are people freezing in the cold that have been paying taxes for many, many years.
1: Some of them choose to do that.
0: And you're quite right, a lot of people have worked really hard to get where they've gotten to, and good on them. But then there's a lot of snout. Well, the point I'm trying to make is there's a lot of snouting of the trough going on. And we talk around it too much rather than smack right on it. And until we do, it's never, ever, ever going to get.
1: Well, do you know,
0: even if we did.
1: Do you know how you fix it?
0: Yep.
1: You vote. if more people voted and voted them out, the people in the trough, or voted people in who will control it, that's how you're going to do it. But if you keep voting or not voting and putting the same people back into elected policy places, they'll keep looking after the people who are sitting next to them in the comfortable MP chairs.
0: Yeah, well, it's not just people in government that are snouting the trough. I mean, it's sort of corporates. It's, I don't know, corporates seem to run the world now, and that's where the money seems to be. And it's not just the MPs that are the problem.
1: But we could control it.
0: In fact,
1: Why should somebody need to be paid $1 million a year?
0: Well, that's a point that I've been meaning to mention. Like, in a country of 5 million people, this is it's a small economy. This is not the USA. It's not even, it's a small economy. And people sometimes say to get the best CEO, whatever, you've got to pay the best. But you might apply that in a very wealthy country, but you can't be paying people in New Zealand $500,000 or $1 million a year to run a company. You're paying them, perhaps paying them American rates in the country of New Zealand, where those rates just cannot apply. Otherwise, there's going to be a lot of people going without, which is exactly what we're seeing and talking about.
1: Well, just as we finish up, I'll give you this. There's 26 billionaires in New Zealand. 26 billionaires in New Zealand. 24%.
0: And I'm glad I'm one of them, Graham.
1: 24% of households, roughly 24% of New Zealand households, qualify as millionaires with wealth exceeding $1.6 million New Zealand.
0: Yep.
1: And none of that's tied up in a house, but yeah, a quarter of New Zealand is, if they sold up, would have $1 million in the bank.
0: Yep. And did you say millionaires or billionaires?

0: 26 billionaires.
1: 26
0: billion.
1: Okay, yeah.
0: Billionaires. So that's a, yeah. That's a thousand yeah. million, isn't it?
1: Yeah.
0: Or a million or whatever the hell it was.
1: From memory, yeah, I'd have to sit down and...
0: Yeah, I'd need to look in my bank account yeah. to figure it out. Anyway.
1: but that to me is the crux of the problem, and as long as we keep on talking around it and not sort of driving harder into where the problem lies and the people that are at the core of that, you know, we're all just sort of getting steamrolled and just keep on paying and seeing bankruptcies, and it's just straight out greed and a lack of proper distribution of the wealth. It's simply what you call capitalism, and it's probably the best system we've got, but this is one of the problems that goes with it.
0: And the only way to fix that is a measure of communism.
1: Yeah. Or the first half of my growing up, this country seemed to be a lot more, I wouldn't say communistic, it seemed to be a lot more socialistic, like, and it's interpreting these words correctly, like, when I say socialism, it's just sort of meant that everyone got a far more equal slice of the same cake, and we didn't have homeless people in New Zealand. If you didn't have a home, you ended up with a state house. And I know that still applies to a degree, but don't know. Everyone seemed to do okay. And but it was before deregulation
0: and look, to be
1: privatization. Honest, and
0: I got to move on in a minute. But what we've got to go, though, is the fact that
1: yeah.
0: what's happening now is people have to work two jobs to afford a house, whereas many years ago, one person could work, and you got state advances, and you got helped into a house, and things worked. It's not working that way. Houses aren't affordable anymore for first-time homebuyers, and there's a whole lot of things to go with that. But again, it comes back, if the central government wants to mandate to make something happen, they can do it. They have the power to do it. Have they got the testicular fortitude to do it, though? Got to move on.
1: Well, that's exactly my point, that they've got the power to do it, but have they got the desire? And from what I can see, I'd say no.
0: Well, may not want to rock the boat. Anyway, James, look, I appreciate your call. Thanks for your time. We had a good yarn. It's been good.
1: Thank you for your time, too. You're really... doing a good job there and run a good show.
0: Thank you, James. Take care.
1: See ya.
0: 0800 80 1080. A few texts come in while I was talking to James. You had a good long talk. Went through a lot of stuff. And look, I don't mind that. It's got some good texts coming in. Because what we want to do is I love the fact that people have an opinion. If you don't have an opinion and sit back, where are we going? And so for me, yeah, I'll try and manage an opinion out and just see where we're going. So 0800 80 1080 if you want to give us a call. 9292 is the text number. 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
3: 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Got a text. Graham, how much time does this dude get? Oh, there were no callers behind him, so it was worth having a yarn. Now and again, you get those. Between 2 and 3, it's normally pretty quiet. Sometimes it's really busy and sometimes it's pretty quiet. Well, it was quiet, so James had some direction and it got a little bit of a debate going, and a few texts came in from that, which was, for me, was quite neat. One is, in a capitalist country, if you work hard, make good choices and invest well, you can be rewarded handsomely. Likewise, in a capitalist country, if you choose to take the easy pass, sit around playing computer games, going on holiday when you can't afford it, you won't be rewarded as handsomely. Why do we want to punish people that have worked hard, had time away from their families, building businesses and employing people? We don't. Dead right, we don't. I think everybody who's worked for what they've got, good on them, because they pay tax. And if you pay tax, that's exactly what we need. A lot of companies don't pay tax, but that's fine. But you're employing people. You are giving people all sorts of employment, and your money goes around. And that's a really good thing. But if you want to control stuff and say you can only earn $200,000 a year, that's a different path that people are looking at playing with. Anyway, we'll go to the phones. Good morning, Peter.
4: Good morning. I saw an interview recently, which was quite good. It talked about, I think it was about, I can't remember the exact year, it was about 1950, where furnishing a house could be more expensive than buying the house.
3: Quite possibly.
4: And, yeah, because housing was a lot cheaper. And some people were spending 30% of their income just on rent today versus, you know, what it was, you know, many years ago about the affordability issue. And then some of my favourite economists, Michael Hudson, who was interviewed on Dialogue Works, and he talks about how, you know, I think it was in the 50s, people could not borrow the money they can now. Like when you'd have things in your house, you wouldn't be going to the finance company to buy them. You would normally pay cash and have that once you got it. So, and it talks about how the banks now, I think, actually control, you know, basically create more money than what the governments do. So therefore, if the banks create all this money and the government is not creating money, therefore the government is going backwards financially and the banks are going forwards. And if you look at it as a game of Monopoly, if you go to a bank to play a game of Monopoly at home, with the dollars and all that, and you borrow that off the bank, you know, it'd be very expensive to play a game of Monopoly at home, wouldn't it?
3: Yeah, well, it could be very expensive, but you take the game of Monopoly, doing that sort of way, but yeah, play a game of Monopoly. The thing is, what should happen is if the government wants to get some things driving and put people into houses, they need to take that controlling interest back in Kiwi Bank, dump some money in it. They become the major mortgage lender for people going into first homes at a lower rate. That would capture the market, and that would take away all that money going out with the other banks overseas.
4: Well, billions of dollars go out. But the thing is, if banks, if the finance industry was considered a sort of asset of the country as opposed to privatisation of creating private money, which

0: flashbacks are, you know, you've got a discrepancy because the bankers can lobby government, you know, to keep allowing the things to do well for the private banks versus everyone else. Like, if you put money in the bank now, the interest rates are very low. And if you're in America, do you know what the 10-year bond is in America at the moment? 4.5%.
1: I'm still there,
0: and
1: Peter.
0: And then the inflation...
1: Drop my headphones.
0: Okay. Are you back on here?
1: Yeah, I am. I dropped my headphones.
0: Yeah. Yeah.
1: I crashed.
0: 10-year bonds in America are 4.5%.
1: Yeah.
0: And, you know, at time, the interest rate in New Zealand used to be about 7 or 8%. And that kept a lid on, you know, the price of property. And every time you reduce interest rates, the price or the affordability to pay property would go up. And then if you put the interest rates back up, you know, property prices can go down again. The ability to finance it is basically on who can get the money, you know, whether it's borrowing it or paying cash. And that's what determines the price of property, basically. And, you know, it's a financialized economy. So the idea of borrowing money tax deductible for rents, for example, you know, that helps keep the property price up. And then the former Labor government sort of put the kibosh on borrowing money for old houses with tax deductible interest, if you like, for income. So that sort of turn the worm on prices to encourage building new homes. But if you wind back to the first Labor government, they actually did the state housing because they thought if you have low housing costs, that helps people get by every week. You know, because people, if you go to places and you have to pay very high housing costs, unless you get that, it's very uneconomical to get ahead and save for your future.
2: But
0: So I don't know. What age group are you? What year were you born?
2: 60s.
0: Yes. Well, you only have to look at what the price was in the 60s versus what it is now and how many incomes was your family.
2: But it was relative, and the money we earned was relative to the cost of the house.
0: Yes, but now it's gone out of kilter.
2: What was mine? I've still got the figures. My first house, my first home unit was $14,000, and I was earning $52 a week, or $2,500 a year. So that works out.
0: So that works out to
2: about 20% of my over a year. So 20%, my income was 20% of my house price. If I looked now and said, okay, my income is 100 and what was at one stage, 100, 110, or the household income, 110, 120 average income, and a house is 700,000, that's about
0: 20%. Well, the thing is, with your utilities. So in Christchurch, your power was subsidised by about 20-30% because the lines company was not, you know, making a profit off private customers because commercial customers were subsidising private users. And the Labor Party left office in whatever it was after the rotisserie of leaders, and the last one was Mike Moore for the 80s, formulated the establishment plans for electricity. Then Max Bradford got the credit for, you know, market, you know, paying market prices. So the thing that wasn't really used for profit, as in the government owned most of the generation and the council sort of mostly owned the distribution, you know, so that really wasn't a profit-making exercise.
2: It shouldn't.
0: And now,
2: no, it should be. What

0: what they did then was they put people into houses with minimal profit with an assistance to get into them, because they found if people had their own homes, things were better for the economy.
1: Yeah.
0: And it was. What's happened now? What happens now? We've got a whole generation of renters where the money, and you're saying, hey, people have got profitable and rich. Yeah, they have, because they've got a number of houses they brought that they rent out, because that's a rental market. But I've got to move on, Peter. I'm sorry. I'm running way late on ads. I'm going to have to keep chugging along. Just hold there.
2: Family. 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
0: 2:51, and for a bit of luck, Peter's hung in there. Peter, you still there?
1: Yes, indeed.
0: We got a couple of minutes, if you want to sort of finish off a little bit. But yeah, I don't know what the answer is, but I'm happy for letting people make money and earn money, because a text came in and said, Patrick's bet David. He said, I don't tell you not to have four girlfriends and sit around playing Fortnite, and you can't tell me how much money I can make. And that's probably not a bad analogy. Those that sit around don't deserve it, but those that work hard can. Mm. But I think there's an opportunity at times to put those ones that work hard into a house a little bit easier.
1: Now, we talked about the game of Monopoly. So basically what we've got now is some people have been playing the Monopoly game for a while, and they've got hotels and if you land on the square, it's very expensive. So what's happened to the next generation with no money? They come along compared to our day, if you like. They have to get a student loan if they're going to university. So they start off in debt

0: And then they joined the game monopoly where most of the properties have got hotels on it, and they can't afford to land on all these squares and get to go before they get $200. They'll probably be wiped out before they even get to go. And that money is how severely handicapped the young people are, you know, starting off with zero money. And the Bank of Mum and Dad helps an awful lot of people to get into the property market. And that works well when the property market goes up. But if the property market is going down, the Bank of Mum and Dad can be adversely affected when the property price goes down. And for so many years, you know, it was sort of a sure bet that the property price would go up and continue to go up. And then you bring in all the immigration and all that sort of stuff, and that, you know, helps keep the property market going up. And then when your property goes up in value, the banks can lend more money because you've got more equity. And that's really, you know, the property market. And then if you look at the expense compared to your day, you didn't have 15% GST tax, did you?
1: Yeah, I had a second.
0: And the highest tax rate.
1: I had a second mortgage, though. I paid interest rates at time of 22-23%.
0: Yep, but the 15% GST takes a lot of money out of circulation, and that's a tax on your consumption.
1: Yeah,
0: and that's quite a big deal with the amount of money that takes out of circulation. And then you add the fees if you're in business that the banks charge you, whether it's for credit cards or to have an FPOS machine and all that sort of stuff, because those things weren't around in our day. And so the cost of doing business is a lot higher than what it used to be. But, you know, with the banks, you know, I've heard stories of everything being automated. And me personally, with the bank, I had a problem with an item and I didn't collect it. And I wrote to the bank and said I didn't collect the item. And I believed it was faulty, and I left the establishment, and they said they'd give me a refund, and they changed their mind. Then I went to the bank and they wrote back to me and said, "Oh, because you've got the item, we're not going to give you a refund." And
1: Peter,
0: I wrote back to them and said, "Look, I didn't take the item." So AI is just sort of doing everything these days, and it's sort of skewed, if you're a bank, you know, to try and move on to the next customer.
1: Got to go to the news, Peter. We've got to go to the news.
0: And you don't have the right.
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1: As we go to the news, 0800 80 1080 9292 is a text. Ram, bring something brighter after 3 o'clock. What have you got? I look forward to talking to you.

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5: In this update, councils will soon be legally mandated to plan for the impacts of climate change. The government has announced an amendment bill to change the Climate Change Response Act, promising it'll provide greater certainty. Senior political reporter Azaria Howell has the story.
6: It includes requiring a plan for how high-risk communities will prepare and adapt. It'll need to factor in at least 30 years of actions and investments to manage climate-related risks. The changes also remove requirements for the Climate Commission to provide advice on an emissions reduction plan, and emissions budgets would no longer need consultation.
5: People are being asked to be on alert after a single ocean-going seabird tested positive for H5 bird flu. It was found on Petone Beach in Wellington, and the situation is being closely monitored. The government is reassuring people there's a low risk to humans, and eggs and poultry remain safe to eat. People are advised to call the exotic pest and disease hotline if they see three or more sick or dead wild birds in a group. They're also warned not to handle or move the birds. New Zealand is attending a Trump administration-hosted meeting this week focusing on the threat it sees from far-left terrorism. Political reporter Ethan Griffiths reports.
7: The meeting will be chaired by Secretary of State Marco Rubio, with about 60 countries invited. The Ministry of Foreign Affairs and Trade's confirmed our deputy head of mission will be there to listen to US officials on their counter-terrorism focus. MFAT's statement only mentions terrorism generally, but the Wall Street Journal reports the US State Department tells it the focus will be a surge in far-left terrorism.
5: Winter has been slower than many retailers would like. Stats NZ data shows core retail spending last month was only 0.4% up on the same time last year. With more details, here's business reporter Michael Sergal.
8: Spending's rising on things like food and groceries, but isn't keeping pace with inflation. Kiwis continue to put less money into furniture, appliances and hardware, the kind of spending that can be put off until another day. Spending on clothes has consistently fallen.
5: A small European

0: European study has found microplastics in the bloodstream could be linked to the risk of heart attacks. It found heart attack patients are more likely to have micro and nanoplastics in their blood, with more than 80% of heart attack victims studied having plastics in their bloodstream. The autumn has been positive for farmers, with less debt and an improved relationship with banks. Agricultural lending dropped $1.4 billion to $61.2 billion in the year to April. A Federated Farmers survey also reveals record satisfaction with bank communication, with fewer farmers feeling undue pressure. Board member Mark Hooper says the drop reflects strong dairy payouts and higher beef and sheep farm gate prices.
1: It's just a general level of confidence within the marketplace at present, which is probably helping drive further investment into the industry as well.
0: Donald Trump is telling Iran it needs to make a peace deal. His military has renewed blockades on Iranian ports and launched further strikes on the country. Meanwhile, Iran has targeted US allies in the region, including Kuwait and Jordan. Trump says the US will bomb Iran all week, and it'll get worse next week unless the Iranians come to the negotiating table. In sport, rugby, a new coaching setup for the All Blacks hasn't made too much of a difference to Ireland's approach to Saturday night at Eden Park. Former Crusaders assistant coach turned Ireland backs coach Andrew Goodman believes the biggest change he's seen in the All Blacks against France and Italy is with their mentality. Goodman says the same DNA continues to flow through All Black coaches and players.
2: And the style of play that they're trying to play hasn't really changed over the last few years. They've always been a team that like to use the ball, and defensively for us this weekend, it's going to be something that we have to be right on.
0: In football, Spain will face either England or Argentina in Monday's World Cup final. The Spaniards outclassed France 2-0 in the first semi, denying French manager Didier Deschamps a third successive final as his 14-year-old reign draws to a close. England will face Argentina tomorrow morning. And in rugby league, female players are calling for more fixtures and better pay packets as the NRL considers how to spend the billions of dollars broadcasters are dumping into the game. An NRLW team's total salary will reach $1.8 million next year, the women earning less than 12.5% of their male counterparts. That's news and sport. I'm Tony Doe.
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7: News Talk ZB Weather Watch, and it is a short forecast. Northland to Waitomo. Coromandel Bay aplenty in the central high country. Partly cloudy with the odd shower. Areas of fog this morning. Gisborne to Wairarapa. Mainly fine with the chance of a shower. Taranaki to Wellington. Cloudy periods with a few showers clearing this afternoon. Nelson, Marlborough, Canterbury, Otago. Generally fine with isolated showers clearing this morning. Bulla to Fiordland. Showers, some heavy with thunderstorms and hail possible north of Hokitika. Showers easing and becoming isolated this morning. Southland, rain possibly heavy, easing to showers this morning, then clearing inland this afternoon. Chatham Islands, well, the power from out there is just lovely. Mostly cloudy, rain this morning, followed by some showers. And the temperatures around the country, the highest is still Featherston at 16 degrees. Twizel has dropped to minus 0.6. Mount Cook's got a bit of wind whistling around it at 46 k's, and Milford Sound has had 10 mil of rain. Yeah.

That's not the best thing at the moment. Commonwealth Games are in 2 weeks. We've had some wonderful, and last night one of the listeners said to me, geez, if you hadn't have said it, I wouldn't have reminded it's on. What's your best memory of Commonwealth Games? Is it a John Walker? Is it a Dick Taylor? Is it what? What's your best memory of the Commonwealth Games, and do you have any interest in it now? Because I think we've had some iconic sports people over the years who've gone into the Com Games. Graham May with the big weightlifter that crashed out, Precious McKenzie. Let's have something a little bit lighter than what we've had in the last hour. Give me a ring and tell me what your Commonwealth Games, if you've got something that sits there and said, yeah, this sits in the right sort of spot. Commonwealth Games or sporting, even Olympics, I don't mind. But are there things that New Zealand sportsmen have done? Because I look at Scott Dixon, and unbelievably racer car driver, is now going to McLaren. And he's doing that as part of the fact that McLaren was a racing team. He knows the boss. You know, he's one of the best in the world in IndyCars. So it can be things like that. But tell me something from the Commonwealth Games or the Olympics, something that, you know, tickles your fancy, something you remember, something was pretty special, because the hype this year doesn't seem to be what we've normally had. And, of course, up in Glasgow, they're having the Com Games. A few years' time, they're having the Olympics in Brisbane. But right now, we're probably a week away. We've got netball, we've got all sorts of things going on. Is there any hype in you of what you'd like to do? Tell me some of the best things you remember about Com Games and Olympic Games. Something a bit lighthearted. You'll all be thinking now and having a look. There must be some things you remember. 0800 80 10 80 9292. Give me a ring. We're just going to play a little bit of LAB. I love this.

Yeah, a little bit of LAB. Cool New Zealand band. It's 3:13. Hello, in about 2015, Gareth Morgan said that Wellington houses were 45% overvalued. Allowing for general inflation since then, I think they may be about 70% above the price. They should be due to artificially cheap money, speculator activity, and unsustainable levels of immigration creating extra demand over supply. It seems to have created a kind of pyramid scheme or wage society where everyone has to go faster and faster and work harder and harder just to stand still. There are ways to deleverage the market and restore the true value of money so people don't have to work just as hard to afford a reasonable standing of living. Good text, Alan. Good text. If you feel like giving it a ring, that is a good text. I still smile about Graham Spinks winning the silver medal in men's judo 78 kilogram class at the 1990 Commonwealth Games. What about Greg Yelovich? 12 medals at six games from 1986 to 2010. Rowan Brassey completed at six games, won three medals in lawn bowls. Who could forget, well, if you were born, John Walker and Philbert Bayh in the 1500 metres down in Christchurch. That was some race. It was just, yes, some unbelievable race. It was something cool. In Auckland, whilst the power was out, the boxing manager in Silence and Darks sang spellbinding rendition of Danny Boy. So Auckland must have had a power outage. So yeah, just what are your thoughts? What do you remember about Comm Games? It's 8 days out, and it seems to have no hype, and yet some of our best, if not many of our best athletes are there. And over the years, we've done so exceptionally well. The Commonwealth Games sort of fallen over. Gary Anderson, three golds, two silvers and three bonds for New Zealand cycling. Athlete Val Young has won the most gold medals, five of any New Zealand competitor. That's going back a little bit. That is going back a little bit. And we've hosted them three times, 1950 British Empire Games, 1974 Comm Games in Christchurch, and the 1990 Commonwealth Games in Auckland. That seems like a long time ago, doesn't it? 1990 in Auckland. Christchurch, quite hard case, won nine gold medals. Pretty cool. So what are your thoughts? Can you remember anyone who did something special as an athlete? Because there were just so many, and the nation stopped. The Christchurch Games, they stopped for those socks, the NZs on them. I think it was something unbelievable. Everywhere you went was those NZs for Christchurch, and there was a song that went with it, and we really got amongst the hype of it. But has it gone? It sounds like Scotland just took it on for something to do. Anyway, can't forget Nicky Jenkins. Yes. Yeah, good call, Bradley. No, that was just amazing. The young gymnast. Give us a call if you can remember some of them and talk about them. Or any sort of sport like that, like the running or the something a bit different, Comm Games, Olympics.

0: sitting up in the middle of the night, watching some of those events, watching the likes of John Walker in his heyday, the big hair, very strong, running a 3:59 mile, first person, 3:49, first person to go under 3:50 for the mile. We had some pretty cool athletes. Rod Dixon was another one. Sarah Ulmer on the bike. There's lots of wonderful, wonderful people that are still around. Anyway, we've got the the English are playing in under 3 hours now. That could be a bit of fun for them. Maybe. It is 3:18. 0800 80 1080 is the phone number. 9292 is the text. Been through a few things tonight, I suppose. We started off with the nurses, why we've got a shortage of nurses and why do we have a shortage of doctors. And we have some places no beds, some places too many beds. 3:18, 0800 80 1080.
1: Have your say whatever time of the night.

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4: Oh, that came back really quick. It had a stop before it even looked like it had a finish. Now, here's someone who's rung in that's quite interesting. John, good morning. Tell me about the Commonwealth Games.
5: Well good morning. I was a member of the JC organisation many moons ago, and in 1974 we were volunteering to meet and greet the teams from overseas when they arrived out at the airport, and we had to load their furniture into the back of army trucks and take the all their luggage to, did I say furniture?
4: No, yeah, luggage.
5: To take their luggage to their billets, which happened to be the halls of residence at the University of Canterbury. And I was sitting in the back of this army truck full of their luggage, and all of a sudden this great long tube of a thing started to slide off the back of the truck, and I just grabbed it in time. And when we got to the university, I said, "But now, we nearly lost this bit of luggage halfway down Memorial Avenue." I said, "Is it important?" He said, "Oh, yeah, it could be." He said, "It's the Canadian flag." And so I rescued the Canadian flag. But a couple of other things I do remember about the games at the time. I did see part of the, it was the cycle race up. They drove a road up a hill up Kashmir, Dyer's Pass Road, I think it was. And it was the first time I'd ever seen a man's, and he was as black.

0: Listen, there was the big foyer of the town hall was like one big seething dance floor, and it was the first time in my life I had ever seen females using the men's toilets. The place was so crowded, and the didn't seem to matter to these young international toilets. If you wanted to go, you went, and whether it was a male toilet or a female toilet, they couldn't have cared less. So those are my three memories, and I think at the party afterwards, I can't remember exactly which royal visit was there. I have a feeling it was Anne and her first husband, but Princess Anne, but I'm not sure on that. Yeah, and they were wandering amongst the crowd. These days, there'd be so much security, they couldn't have done it, but in those days, it was all fairly loose and free and wonderful, yeah.
1: What did it do for Christchurch? And you know, as a younger person in JC's, because that's junior chamber, and it was very junior chamber was very very strong at that stage.
0: Yes, it was, but I can't recall much being talked about. You know, the millions that was going to pour into the Christchurch economy or anything like that. It didn't seem to feature it. It might have been when they were sort of bidding to get the games. That might have been an issue. But no, once the games got underway, it was called the Friendly Games.
1: That's right.
0: And there was a... And if you can dig out the tune that somebody wrote, it was quite a catchy tune to promote the games.
1: Well, actually, I've got it.
0: Anyway...
1: I've got the song.
0: Have you?
1: Yeah. I think this is
0: right.
1: It.
0: Right. Yeah. What was that?
1: I think this is the song, isn't it?

0: Steve Allen wrote it, and it was sung everywhere. Unbelievable.
1: Yep.
0: Brilliant.
1: Yeah.
0: John, thank you for your call. Appreciate
1: it. Thank you. Bye. Thank you.

Yeah, Steve Allen. Now, bit of background on that song. He wrote that song and he got $300 was his prize for that. And it was the Friendly Games. And, of course, the times of the 1974 Commonwealth Games is when we're converting to

0: color television, and that's why all the colors and everything that went on. He wrote Joined Together, still in his early 20s. Alan Stevenson won a Rata Award for that. So it was the 10th Commonwealth Games held in Christchurch, and they were known as the Friendly Games. And the same time, Prime Minister Norman Kirk blocked the tour of the All Blacks to South Africa, which meant the African teams came to compete in Christchurch. And I think that was when, after that, did we have the Vikings or something went to South Africa to play rugby. Jeez, that's a while ago. 1974, Steve Allen. Anything else you remember? Just John Walker. We sat around the TV and watched John Walker run. And Dick Taylor on opening day winning that 10,000 metres. David Black was the Englishman, I think. Big, tall bloke who was supposed to win. And Taylor took off on the last lap or lap and a half. Funny what comes back to your head when you do that. I filleted some fish, made raw fish with snap, with some herbs, then thought Graham would try it on toast. Bit weird, but really good. Ah, there we go. Somebody tried something new. Yeah, so what have you got on the Commonwealth Games? That was quite a bit. 1974. Still got the coins at home, I think. I got a coin. You brought a minted coin from the Commonwealth Games. My sister went down there and brought it back for me. I was a bit younger at that stage. 0800 80 10 80 9292 is the number. Anything on about the Commonwealth Games? Because they start in a week's time, if not sooner. And just really not much in the way of hype. But the Friendly Games, 1974. Stuck in a lot of our older memories.
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0: Yeah, with News Talk ZB. Whew, that fired some things up. We're going to go to and say good morning to Peter. Hello, Peter. Or is that David? No, Peter. Are you there, Peter?
7: Yes, I am.
0: There you go.
7: Good morning, Graham.
0: Good morning.
7: Good. Yeah, good morning, Graham. I have two very close memories of games. The first one's back in 1962, the Perth Games.
0: Wow.
7: And at that time, yeah, long while ago, at that time I was a pupil of Avondale College. And I well remember the special assembly that they held at Avondale College for the past pupils who were in the games team. There were nine of them. And I think it was a record, and we had the nine sports people, sports women and sports men, come up on stage, and I

0: I can vividly remember those. I can't quite remember all nine, but we had Murray Helberg, we had Don Oliver, we had Dave Norris, Dot Coleman, Dick Johnson, the biker, the cyclist.
1: Yeah.
0: We also had a beautiful girl. She was a 100-metre sprinter. I think it was the first time that New Zealand had had a 100-metre sprinter in the games, and I just can't remember her name, but she was very, very attractive to us young schoolboys. Yeah, there was also the fencer, Coleman. I think her name was Doc Coleman. So yes, I just can't remember. I just can't quite remember them all nine, but I certainly remember the day we had that that special assembly at Avondale College, and then we move on a little bit to the 1990 Commonwealth Games held in Auckland, and in those days I worked for ASB Bank, and I was the person responsible in the bank for setting up the branches. The bank had won the role of being the banker to the games, and we set up nine branches out of porta sheds at nine venues that the games were held at around Auckland. I remember the bowls were out at Pakuranga, and Merton Road was where the games village was, and then of course Mount Smart Stadium for the athletics. The swimming was out at the Henderson Pool, and then we were down the bottom of town for the sailing and the water sports, and then at O'Reckey at Selwyn College, they had things in the indoor stadium there. Yeah, that was very interesting. I spent a few weeks just heavily involved in setting that up and running it. So, of course, I got to see most things at the various venues of the games, but I got to be inside and get to places that a lot of people would have only wished to be able to get to. And that gave me some tremendous memories of things like the opening and closing event and the singing. I remember Kerry Dukanawa leading the singing at the opening event at Mount Smart. Yes, tremendous memories.
1: Have the Commonwealth Games, I think, have lost their flavour, have they? Have they lost...
0: I didn't catch that.
1: They've sort of lost their flavour?
0: Lost their...
1: It's just sort of like Scotland took them on and sort of a bit piecemeal?
0: I suppose it depends on the individual. I think back when you went back further into the 60s and the 70s, they cost a lot of money. There wasn't as many participants. Today, of course, it's quite easy to pop a plane and, sail around the world. But back in the 1950s, when they were held in Auckland in 1950, the cost involved. My grandfather helped build the Newmarket Pool for the swimming for the 1950 games. It was the Empire Games in those days.
1: That's right.
0: I think they were really looked up to. I think we still do, but there's so much more on as well, and there's so much in the world today that you can get to a lot easier than maybe we could when I was a kid.
1: You might just be right on that. You might just be right, I think. But what a cool memory, though, to say, hey, we had pupils from my school at the first one, and then I was part of the one in Auckland. How neat. How absolutely neat.
0: Yeah, I remember Don Oliver up on stage when he went to get up out of those tub chairs that we used to have, that were great, and he got stuck in one and he couldn't get it off his rear end because he was so big.
1: Yeah, big boy, wasn't he?
0: And then he went in bed. He was a big boy, and he went and bench pressed Murray Helberg on stage, and didn't take him very much effort to do that, because Murray was the complete opposite. He was so small.
1: There wasn't much of Murray Helberg, was there? But by crikey, he could run.
0: Don used to be a point. Don was a Point Chef boy. He grew up in Point Chef, and he worked at he was a butcher up at the Hall Corner at Point Chef at the Economy Meats, and it was nothing to see Don marching in with a side of beef on each shoulder in the morning.
1: Yeah. Oh, how neat! Now that's stories for life. They are indeed, David.
0: Yep.
1: Thank you for your stories. Yep. Just lovely.

0: Okay. You have a neat morning and thanks for ringing in. Cheers, eh?
1: And thanks for your.
0: What a cool story. There you go. Commonwealth Games. We've got a couple of callers lined up. I have got David and Mo. We are back in a minute. 3:38, 0800 80 1080.
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0: We are 0800 80 1080, 9292 is the text. David, good morning.
11: Hi, good morning, Graham. Yeah, so quickly going back to the 1970 Commonwealth Games before the 1974 ones, I just looked it up and it was on the 17th, 25th of July 1970, the Edinburgh Commonwealth Games. So we did not get live coverage of that on satellite because Warkworth was just getting set up then, and it was just after that that we were getting live feed from around the world so what happened? We still got it, but we got tapes and film sent over, you know, obviously by plane or whatever. I mean, we got it days later, but we got delayed coverage a few days later. So that happened on that
0: what
11: with Edinburgh Commonwealth Games
0: from Christchurch
11: in the 1974 Commonwealth. No, that was the Edinburgh 1971.
0: 1960.
11: But of course, in 1974, we got live coverage all around New Zealand of that.
0: Yep.
11: And yeah, and that it was all because of Warkworth, I'd say, because would have got that. But now, I was 7 3/4 when in January 1974, and when you just played that music from Steve Allen. It was just, what was his first name?
0: Steve Allen.
11: Sorry?
0: Steve Allen.
11: Yeah. Now, when you played
0: Steve Allen.
11: So I can't hear.
0: Steve Allen.
11: Yes, I've got it. Yeah, okay. Now, but when you played that music, I was like half asleep, just waking up, and it was just so enchanting. And that was so amazing and lovely music and we didn't have colour TV then. I still had a nana and granddad left then, and they died later on that year in August of 1974. And they, mum and dad wanted to get colour TV for them and everything, but we went down to a motel in January 1974, and we had colour TV, and we saw we didn't see the games there, but I think we saw we saw a program

0: we might have seen some of the games. So we saw a TV program about the Commonwealth Games that was a sort of thing that showed these superhuman beings that were able to jump really high and everything like that, and sheep that were able to jump and everything. Do you remember that movie?
1: I don't know.
0: It was a New Zealand movie. Yeah.
1: Could have been. David, I'm sorry. I've got to keep moving. Okay. I've got a whole...
0: Good morning, Graham.
1: Thanks, mate. Bye-bye. Good morning, Mo.
2: G'day, how are you?
1: All right.
2: Now, I heard you say the Vikings of South Africa. Who were they?
1: Well, it wasn't the Vikings, was it? Wasn't it that the All Black side that wasn't allowed to go?
2: The Cavaliers.
1: The Cavaliers. Well, I knew I was close. I was close-ish. I wasn't close at all.
2: Anyway, back to the Commonwealth Games. As you see, Steve Allen wrote the song for Christchurch in 74.
1: Yep.
2: Now, who wrote who put the music together and wrote the song for the 1990s? You know that one?
1: I got no idea, but it's probably Dave Dobbin.
2: No, they got the lead singer from Manfred Mann to put the music together.
1: Gracious me.
2: He did the music for the 1990, and he wrote that song, This Is The Moment, right?
1: That's right.
2: Yeah, and he did that one.
1: This Is The Moment.
2: And one of my, probably not so much, one of my main sporting fixtures that I always remember when the England team, when we got turned out, the South Africa was turned down, and the England team came out and they played three provincials and one test in Auckland.
1: Yes, you're right.
2: Now, the thing is, they lost the three provincials and they won the test in Auckland because I went to the test. And it was the first time me and my mates had gone to the test and we took a big bag full of oranges. and what we did with the oranges, boy, we injected vodka into them and we got drunk on the edge of the field there eating oranges.
1: I don't believe you'd do a thing like that.
2: We did stupid things like that. And one of the big things I remember was Grant Batty was on the wing and Grizz Wiley was the number eight, right? And Grant Batty tore down the field and joined a ruck, followed closely by Grizz Wiley, who grabbed him by the top of the backside of his shorts, pulled him out and told him to get back on the wing.
1: Yes, yes, yes, yes. He was very good at doing things like that. He was indeed. Brilliant.
2: When you tackled Grant Batty, he swung like a rusty gate.
1: He was real trouble to get into the All Blacks because he was a bikie, wasn't he? He was associated with a bikie gang.
2: With the what gang?
1: I thought he was tied up with a motorcycle club or motorcycle gang or something.
2: I never heard that one.
1: I need to have a look. Somebody was, yeah, but sure it might have been. I think it might have been a rat bag sometime, but we all were.
2: Yeah. But, I remember being at the Ponsonby Rugby Club and Brian Williams gave a talk, and remember in the 1970 tour of South Africa, Brian Williams was the star kid, the big find, right?
1: Yeah.
2: And Brian was saying when he got one of these tries and he got behind the South African line and he started sidestepping towards the post, right? And he said close on his shoulder was Colin Meads, and he said all he heard was Colin Meads saying, "Put the bloody ball down."
1: Oh, here we go. Here we go.

0: I had a bit to do, a little bit. My first wife came from Bennydale, as I told you, the Bennydale. Anyway, her father's farm wasn't that far away from Pine Creek Farm in Bukittutu.
1: Yes.
0: Used to have some interesting little conversations in the Waitomo Club in Tikawiti.
1: Bet we did.
0: Pine Tree sometimes.
1: Bet we did. I bet you did. Mo, I've got to keep going. My phones have gone off. It must have been.
0: Oh, yeah, then all the best to you. All
1: Thanks,
0: the best
1: mate.
0: To you.
1: Bye bye. Nolene, good morning.
2: Hello, how are you?
1: Great,
2: I was one of the drivers. For the Christchurch Commonwealth Games. We were volunteers, and I was a JC wife, and I drove in the afternoons for the Scottish team, mainly taking the swimmers down from Ilam down to Kiwitu to the pools there. And I was also one of the chosen and invited to the garden party at Mona Vale. And during that time, when the drivers were there, it was Prince Charles came, and he was one that spoke to me out of all the drivers. And the conversation was about my wonderful mother-in-law who was looking after my children so that I could drive in the afternoon. So, which was fun. The other thing that's happened is we were all given defensive driving courses beforehand for the fleet of cars we drove, and they were all automatic, which was quite a new thing at that stage.
1: Yeah. How neat. See, so, this is the stuff you never get
2: just
1: to hear.
2: No. And just recently I was going through stuff and I actually found my badge with my photo on.
1: Somebody's just texted
2: That's
1: and said
2: a long time ago.
1: They were all white Holden Kingswoods. Is that the
2: That's
1: car?
2: True. And they had a red, yes, and they had a little thin red and blue line, a very thin stripe.
1: And they sold them
2: right
1: after,
2: down the each side.
1: Yeah, and they sold them afterwards as Commonwealth
2: I should
1: Games
2: imagine
1: cars.
2: They would have, yes. But it was quite intriguing being taken through a defensive driving course. I still remember some of the instructions.
1: But memories like that.
2: Okay, that's
1: brilliant.
2: It.
1: Look, that's really cool. Hey, look, thank you for ringing in, Nolene. How special.
2: You're welcome. I enjoy listening.
1: How special. How good. I got Brian holding on. I've got an ad to get to. Do you remember when the tape stopped and Bob Gibson, the Northern Irish timekeeper, sang Danny Boy for the boxer at the medal ceremony? How good. Oh, Dick Taylor when he jumped through the arms in the air and then lay on the ground. Some great memories. 3:51.
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6: Do you think a change in leadership for National or the Labour Party would boost their chances ahead of the election, Sarah?
7: But I am disillusioned, very disillusioned. And I said to a friend last night, I don't think I'll vote. He, you know, hit me. Oh, my God. But I just don't know. New Zealand.

0: You were 3:53 in the morning. Brian, good morning.
1: Yeah, good morning. I'm just talking a couple of rowers from Mercer in 1954 and 58 won gold medals at the British, at the Commonwealth Games in the pairs rowing.
0: Wow. And what, you knew them?
1: Yeah, Bob Parker and Reg Douglas. I worked with Bob, and I think I had a couple of rows with them too. Yeah, I'm 88 now.
0: Wow. So they were what?
1: Yeah, it was a big
0: surprise.
1: Oh yeah, they were good rowers, and they won gold medals in the Commonwealth Games in 54 and 58 in the pair oil.
0: Memories,
1: it was a big thing for Mercer Rowing Club.
0: I bet it was. There was a bit of a party when they came back then, was there?
1: Oh, definitely. The night they won and went, and the night they come back, I don't think the town went to sleep. And the pub was open till midnight, I think.
0: Or what you mean is the front
1: anyway, door, I'll leave it.
0: What you mean the front door was shut and they allowed them in the back door?
1: No, I think the front door was open.
0: Oh, Brian, super cool memories, eh? Thank you.
1: Yeah, I'm actually looking at a photo of them collecting with their gold medals.
0: Super cool memories.
1: Anyway, I'll leave it at that.
0: Thank you.
1: Yeah,
0: cheers,
1: good. Eh? Okay.
0: Bye-bye.
1: Bye.
0: Good morning. This is Newstalk ZB. It's Graham. Hello.
2: Hello.
0: Yeah, g'day.
2: Hello, is that Graham?
0: It is.
2: Good morning. My name is Harold. Right?
0: Yes.
2: I've got a few sporting things I want to talk to you about. Going way back to the 1960 Olympic Games.
0: Well, what we can do, David, is we can do a couple of minutes this side of 4 o'clock, and if you can hang on over the news, we can do some more afterwards if you'd like to.
2: I could talk for an hour.
0: Oh, look, so can I. So let's
2: I'm 86.
0: Let's do a
2: Olympic Games 1960.
0: Yeah.
2: Olympic Games 1960, they made a film of it. Right?
0: Yeah.
2: And the film started off with a guy, a German fella. His name was Armin Harry. And he comes on and he said, "My name is Armin Harry. I'm the fastest man in the world. I'm going to win the 100 metres, which he did. Right?
0: Yeah.
2: But the greatest thing, of course, there was Snell and Helberg winning at those races in the 1960 before a crowd of about 83,000, I think there was, in the stadium.
0: Wow.
2: But then the 200 metres final, the favourite for that was Baratti. He was an Italian. And They did the film of the whole thing. They went to the start, the guys getting on their blocks, back to the track, home straight, where there was about 40 pigeons on it, back to the guys, and they went back and forth like this until the race started, the gun went off, and the pigeons flew in the air, so they filmed the pigeons, the guys in the race, and Baratti, he got blocked in. And they turned for home, and he didn't have a show of getting out until about 20 metres off the thing. The pigeons were still on the track, and Baratti got out, and he won it. And the whole crowd of 83,000 just stood up and cheered him. And then they showed you the pigeons flying away. It was just the greatest film you'd ever see, the Rome Olympics. You can have all the other stuff, but no, this is just living my memory forever.
0: It'll still be an archive somewhere too, won't it?
2: Yes, I've got a book on it, actually. With all the sporting things that happened throughout New Zealand and the world, and it's called

0: book of the century. And it goes back to a guy I knew very well, Dave McKenzie. He won the 1967 Boston Marathon, ran through the snow and all the rest of it, and he was about 5 foot.
1: David,
0: and then went on representing New Zealand.
1: I'm going to put you on hold.
0: 68.
1: We're going to the news.
0: Yep.
1: Wait right there. I'm coming back
0: right
1: to you. Quick couple of things. January 24, 1974, opening day of the Friendly Games and the day my daughter was born. How neat is that? And some of those Holden Kingswoods are still around. And the song I...
2: G'day, it's G Lane and Jeremy Wells here from the Alternative Commentary Collective.
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10: In this update, the Poultry Association says it's worried but prepared as New Zealand's first case of bird flu arrives. The virus was detected in a seabird on Wellington's Petone Beach, but officials say there's no evidence of widespread transmission. Association boss Fiona McMillan says the industry is confident in its plans and there's no cause for panic.
11: What it can do is devastating, but we've been preparing for this for quite some time. So in a sense, this detection doesn't change anything.
10: The government has announced law changes removing the need for it to consult on setting an emissions budget. Climate Minister Simon Watts says the tweaks to the Climate Change Response Act will reduce unnecessary costs and provide more certainty. Senior political reporter Azaria Howell has the details.
12: It would also no longer require the Climate Commission to provide advice on an emissions reduction plan. It would also require councils to set out at least 30 years of planning for climate impacts, including potential mitigation spending.
10: National says its election pledge to let engineers approve work on big construction builds would give assurance a building is up to code, but cut unnecessary hassle. The party is promising to let engineers sign off on commercial buildings with producer statements instead of council inspections. Building and construction spokesman Chris Pank says big commercial developments are designed and peer-reviewed by experts. He says streamlining consents will save money and time.
13: So we'll be just as safe and as high quality in terms of the work that's done, verified by competent professionals.
10: It's getting more expensive to build a house. The latest Cordell Construction Cost Index shows a 1.1% increase in the 3 months to June. Cotality head of research Nick Goodall says he's expecting price hikes to continue if there's continued disruption in the Strait of Hormuz, but he doesn't expect growth to be hindered.
14: COVID period where disruption was even greater and we saw, you know, annual growth of over 10%. At the end of 2022.
10: There are hopes consumers will rush to the shops in the wintry chill as retail spending flattens. Stats NZ says core retail spending last month was just 0.4% higher year on year. Spending on clothes fell most at 4.2%, its fourth straight decrease. Retail NZ CEO Carolyn Young says it's a tricky time, but wintry weather over the last few weeks may turn things around.
15: For retailers that are selling seasonal products, that will shift that product. People will be getting into store, getting heaters, getting blankets, getting winter pyjamas.
10: An industry heavyweight has been appointed chair of the government's electricity authority. John Harbord has resigned as chair of the major electricity users group and takes up a 3-year authority term from now. The leftovers from making beer could help shape the future of sustainable manufacturing. Canterbury University undergraduates are testing whether spent grain from breweries can be turned into nanocellulose, a material used in packaging and electronics. Spent grain makes up about 85% of brewing waste and can spoil within a day. Nano Brew team member Jade Wilson says the idea came from a teammate who works at a local brewery and saw the scale of the waste.
3: We're talking with some local breweries about what their current processes are and what their challenges are, and we've had some really exciting and encouraging feedback from a lot of places.
10: In sports, football, Spain have delivered a masterclass to go through to their first World Cup final in 16 years. They've outclassed 2018 champions France 2-0 in the semi-finals at Dallas with a goal in each half. Speaking via a translator, Spain coach Luis de la Fuente says his team constantly surprises him.
16: We keep improving from one match to the next, from a competition to the next. So that's why I keep saying that there's always room for improvement.
10: And Argentina play England in the second semi-final later this morning. In cricket, the ICC is considering changes to the World Test Championship and Men's ODI World Cup. The governing body held its annual conference in Edinburgh last week. The BBC says there's been no progress increasing the WTC from 9 to 12 teams. Sources have indicated there's a possibility of adding semi-finals in order to stimulate interest. Currently, there's a standalone final. However, it's unclear at this point how an advancing team from a semi-final would be determined if the match ended in a draw. The 50-over World Cup, meanwhile, could be reduced from 14 to 12 nations as early as next year. A Super 7 phase would be introduced after pool play. That's news and sport. I'm Tony Doe.
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1: News Talk ZB Weather Watch for the last time this morning. Northland to Waitomo, also Coromandel, Bay of Plenty and the Central High Country, partly cloudy with the odd shower, areas of fog this morning. Gisborne to Wairarapa, mainly fine with a chance of a shower. Taranaki to Wellington, cloudy periods with a few showers. Clearing this afternoon. Nelson, Marlborough, Canterbury and Otago, generally fine with isolated showers clearing this morning. Buller to Fiordland, showers some heavy with thunderstorms and hail possible north of Hokitika. Showers easing and becoming isolated this morning. Southland, rain possibly heavy, easing to showers this morning, then clearing inland this afternoon. Chatham Islands, mostly cloudy, rain this morning, followed by some showers. And what are we doing for temperatures around the country right now? Featherston, still hanging in there at 16 degrees. Twizel, minus 1.1. Mount Cook's got some 46 kilometre an hour winds floating around it. And Waitomo, it's raining in the Waikato. Oh,
21: ew.
1: Didn't expect that. This is what I just found too in the break. I got to play it.

0: Yeah, this is the moment from the 1990 Commonwealth Games. As David said earlier, I'm not sure David, Mo said written by Manfred Mann. That's quite cool that they're still floating around on all sorts of things. The other one that was asked too, Wendy asked what I played early, In the Air by LAB it was. And hopefully David has, with a bit of luck, hung on, and he has. David, are you there?
1: Yes, I am.
0: Brilliant. We can carry on now.
1: Okay. I didn't actually go to the 74 games, but I can remember this. Keith Quinn, he was a commentator for the 1500 dash between Philbert Bailey and John Walker.
0: Yeah.
1: And this is how he described the finish, that Philbert Bailey, he said he was a snappy dresser, snappy runner. Interviewed him after he won. He beat Walker quite easy.
0: Yeah.
1: And he said, "What makes you run so fast?" And he said, "If I don't run fast in Tanzania, I wouldn't be here. The lions would have got me."
0: I hope you remember something like that. He was a heck of a competitor. Yeah. He never really came back onto the world stage after the Africans pulled out a lot of stuff, didn't he? He was around
1: for a little while, but
0: I think he then stopped running, or they stopped him running, and then John Walker just came into a world of his own.
1: Oh, yeah, Walker was a freak. He's a real freak.
0: Yeah.
1: Another great runner was John Landy. Herb Elliott, both Australians.
0: Yeah.
1: Yeah. Now, in 1981, Alison Rowe, she won the Boston Marathon.
0: That's right.
1: And the New York Marathon.
0: In 1 year.
1: And
0: Lorraine Moller as well won one of those.
1: Yeah, and the latter, the New York Marathon was the world's fastest time by a woman.
0: Heck.
1: 1983, Chris Lewis got to the singles final at Wimbledon.
0: Yeah, he did.
1: 84, led by the canoeists, New Zealand wins its biggest ever haul of 8 gold medals, Los Angeles Olympics.
0: Now,
1: right.
0: Who was in that boat? Now that
1: Peter Ballas won the world singles bowls title. Yeah, this book is just unbelievable. Goes way back, yeah. So, I'll build it. Someone else have a go, I suppose.
0: How good, though?
1: And we go right back, eh?
0: How good.
1: Pardon?
0: How good to have stuff like that around, though?
1: 1989, New Zealand Mayor Horlicks won the Japan Cup, becomes greatest stake earner in Australasia racing history.
0: And that...
1: 1990.
0: That win by Horlicks was ridden by Lance O'Sullivan,
1: yes.
0: And it was from the O'Sullivan stables, and they were given a V8 Nissan Grande, a one-off premier Nissan car that was like a limousine that they brought back to New Zealand. There you go.
1: Oh, I'd rather have a Toyota. Richard Hadlee, 1990, first bowler to take 400 wickets. 92, Barbara Kendall, gold medal, Barcelona. And 95, of course, was one of the great things with the America's Cup. We won it. And then in 96, Daniel Loader won the gold medals in 200 and 100 at Atlanta.
0: We've done all right over the years, haven't we? We've done all right over the years. Hey, David, look, thanks for your call. It's just been really neat to talk about New Zealanders who've done things brilliantly, and they've done.
1: We're a great sporting nation.
0: On the smell of an oily rag, and not paid very much either. Just saying.
1: Yeah, when you think about, go back to Dave McKenzie. I think he might be still alive.

0: He'd be well into his 80s. He's living in the same house in Renunga as what he was when he in 67 when he won the marathon.
1: Rod Dixon, Rod Dixon got his bronze. Was that in Mexico in 68? No,
0: 68. Yes, he got
1: a bronze in the 1500. Then he went on to 5000 meter running.
0: He did. Someone flogged his shoes. Actually,
1: that's right. Oh, my memory. Now, my memory's going.
0: The other thing we've never forgotten about is one of our greatest racehorses ever in the light harness racing was Cardigan Bay.
1: Yep, Cardigan Bay. 90,
0: he was first horse to win $1 million.
1: That was a lot of money back then, too. First. Just quietly.
0: Right. Yeah, we've had Dennis Hume wins racing. Oh, Bruce McLaren, it goes on and on and on.
1: I better go. I better stop you.
0: Thanks very much for your time, sir.
1: Cheers, mate.
0: Bye.
1: Bye bye. Graham, good morning.
2: Oh, greetings from Southland. Very fond memories of the 74 Commonwealth Games.
1: Yeah.
2: I was one of the guys who ran the relay baton.
1: You're joking.
2: And Sylvia Potts ran it into the stadium, but I ran it for about 2 or 3 miles north of Palmerston North. I used to train with Dick Taylor, and of course, he on the opening day he won the 10,000 metres.
1: That's right.
2: He was the only 4 minute miler in the field. And of course, he lost quite a bit of weight to get down to his sort of lanky physique. And with 4 laps to go, I thought he's got this. And after he crossed the line and then did his victory lap, he came across at the start of the finishing straight and stopped me and said, you got a can of soft drink. He says, I've got to produce a urine sample or something.
1: Yeah.
2: And it was about 28 degrees or something. It was sticking hot most of that week. Fast forward to the Philbert Bay race. He didn't beat John Walker by country mile. That's a load of rubbish. I was there, and he only beat John Walker by about 2 strides.
1: Yeah.
2: In fact, the first 4 people broke the old world record by a lead from start to finish, and they gave him just enough leeway to.
1: Baye was never going to lose that race.
2: That's what I thought too. No, I used to know John Walker quite well. John told me afterwards, actually, I think at the closing ceremony, I got to hop over the fence and join some of the guys there and meet Philbert Bye and John Walker through Dick Taylor, who I knew very well. And he told me that he was watching Rod Dixon. Rod Dixon was a danger man.
1: He realised, oh my gosh.
2: Dixon's running his guts out, and I've got a wee bit left. I'll chase this guy in front. He nearly ran him down. Another 2 or 3 strides, and Walker would have probably won that race. It was a huge world record and one of the greatest races I've ever seen.
1: Was it Davies from New Zealand that ran fourth? Was it Walker, Dixon, Davies?
2: Davies.
1: Did they run second, third, and fourth?
2: I don't think Davies was on the field. It was just the two Kiwis.
1: Did he run the
2: Walker had just done a sub 4 minute mile about a few months before, and wasn't fancied that much. Yep. It was Dixon, and
1: Dixon was third in the 1500 at the Munich Olympics.
2: Yep.
1: That's just come through now. Right. 1972 at the Munich Olympics.
2: Yep. And Dick Taylor was in the 5,000 metres that year. That was the year of the atrocity at

0: at Munich.
1: That's
0: so
1: right.
0: when I turned up at Christchurch, so I was looking for, you know, pretty nervous for a peak, but it was a very friendly, you said friendly games, and of course,
1: yep.
0: Steve Allen's
1: brilliant
0: lyrics.
1: Yeah, well, you got, You go back to that,
0: I was
1: because
0: winked, so I think
1: Dick Taylor, Black was the so-called number one gun in the 10,000 metres.
0: No, well, there was Dave Bedford.
1: Dave Bedford
0: held the
1: sorry.
0: World record,
1: yep.
0: And Dick won in a near world
1: yep.
0: record time.
1: That's right.
0: And then he had that ankylosing spondylitis, which ruined his career. But I was a miler at that time. I was ranked at high school. I was ranked outright about, I think it was about 12th for the mile and about 15th for the 1500 metres. I just couldn't quite qualify, but it was good to be there. And
1: it was
0: 10 New Zealand. Well, do well. We had Mark Pfeffers from Southam, Jane Parkhouse in the swimming. You know, there was some. This was before Daniel Loader came along. Of course, I'm from then. And of course, Duncan Lang was that amazing swimming coach.
1: Yeah, because the finishing order for Dick Taylor is Dick Taylor, David Black, and then Dick Taylor, Dave Black, Richard Juma from Kenya came third.
0: Yep. Well, during that race, Dick stayed out of trouble. There was a bit of a melee between the Bedford and the Africans, and Dick sort of dropped back about out near the back door, and then he just worked his way up towards the front. And I thought, four laps to go, Dick's got this. He's the only sub-4 minute miler in the field. He can hold it together, and he just absolutely powered past Black as if he was standing still.
1: He did.
0: And that
1: indeed.
0: It was a great moment.
1: All right. Hey, Graham, thanks for your call. Really appreciate it. Really cool. Different stories about Commonwealth games from around the country. Brilliant, eh? Look after yourself. Thank you. How good's that? Where you've got people who are driving the athletes round, they were with athletes, and it wasn't so much athletes. But I think that the 74 Commonwealth Games, it's sort of one of those moments where I think it's sort of like stopped the nation. And we've seen a few things like that. We've seen them with the likes of the America's Cup when it came through. That stopped the nation. But yeah, it's making my brain work a little bit. But yeah, thanks for that, Phil. Yeah, 72. Dixon was third in the 1500 at the Munich Olympics. And that was a tough Olympics, wasn't it? Because that was where the hostages were kept, and that got really messy. And some of those Holdens, though, the Holden Kingswoods they had for the 74 games, the 10 of them with the games logos on the front doors and the strips and stripes, and yeah, they were sold off afterwards. And some people brought some bargains. 421. Yeah, with News Talk ZB, reminiscing and talking about Commonwealth Games and sporting things over the years, not so much about the sport itself, but about some of the people, some of the things, some of they did. Memories forever on some of the jobs.
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0: fair or not?
1: Fair in the sense that we've had 4 months or so for economies and markets to adjust. Back at the end of February, when the war began, there were worries about the US and about the global economy. Since then, there's been a lot more resilience shown in terms of the data. So there's more confidence that the world economy, including the US, can cope with the setback.
2: Back this morning from 6, the Mike Hosking Breakfast with Arvida, News Talk ZB.
3: Yeah, News Talk ZB, it's 4:23. A text coming in. Very understated legend, Cecil Matthews from Canterbury. Won 2 gold medals in the 1938 British Empire Games in Sydney, running the 3 mile distance under the influence of coach Jack Lovelock. He was a woodwork teacher at Dilworth and died in 1987. Great stories chugging around this place at the moment. Jenny, good morning. Now, you're going to tell me about cyclists.
4: Yeah, cyclists. We had the Federal Hotel in Whanganui, and Cook's Gardens was a great place for New Zealand cycling people to come up and do all their training. They had a coach called Chick Ratton, amazing guy as well. And we were there at the time when two brothers from Canterbury, Graham Miller was a senior cyclist, and Alan Miller, his younger brother, and Alan Miller won the World Junior Cycling Championship and got his medals. And I'm not kidding, we had a late permit for the hotel that night, but we didn't need it because the place just got over full. It was no incidents or anything, but it was chock-a-block with people celebrating this world junior title for Alan Miller from Canterbury. But his older brother, Graham, he was in the Commonwealth Games some years before.
3: That's right.
4: And I think they went over to Australia for the Commonwealth Games, but when they come back, they paid us a visit to the Federal Hotel to all the patrons that had been wishing them well and watching them training and doing all that on Whanganui, and that was in the early 80s.
3: Wow. So who else? Yeah. You would have had runners staying with you as well then? For the Cook's Garden Classics?
4: No, we just had the cycling. Just the cyclists. Just a connection with the cyclists, yeah.
3: Yeah, Graham Miller went
4: plenty
3: on.
4: Plenty of other
3: He went on to I think he turned professional road in Europe, I think. I can't remember properly, but yeah, I think so.
4: Yeah, it's a long time ago, back in the 80s. But it was just such an excitement for everybody, and we were just an ordinary hotel with accommodation, and so we just gave them the accommodation and looked after them every time they come to Whanganui. It was amazing. In fact, recently I come across some photos of them. But, yes.
3: Yeah,
4: but it was good for Whanganui and good for New Zealand.
3: Good for memories too, isn't it?
4: Yeah, it is. It does bring it back. When I just put the radio on, I heard something about the games, and I thought, oh, well, listen, I might hear something about them.
3: Well, now we have.
4: Yeah,
3: you've jumped on and brought it. Thank you so much, Jenny. Appreciate it. Bye-bye.
4: Okay.
3: Have we got some neat stories around New Zealand of it's not the athletes, it's the people around them, like, The JCs down in Junior Chamber down in Christchurch driving the cars around and meeting them at the airport. And then, again, same thing, a wife of a JC driving the Kingswoods and driving different team members about and being on the track and being near to all sorts of things going on. And then there's Graham Miller and his brother Alan staying in Whanganui. Just neat stories that of probably things that wouldn't happen in many other places around the world where hotels or accommodation or whatever, people open up and they just let them wander on in and they stay there, and they could be anyone, but they turned out to be wonderful, wonderful athletes. And that's a neat thing to have. That's a neat, neat memory to have and a neat story. Still got some time. Have you got any memories of Com Games, Olympic Games? Anything like that, that just, anything that sticks in your head from things you've seen or things you've done around the likes of the Com Games, it's due to start. And, I hope the hype gets all built up because we've got some superb athletes going across to Glasgow and competing in the Black Fern. 4:28, with 30 minutes away from the arrival of Ryan Bridge, I think, this morning, and Mike Hosking. I hope they're both back. Neat to be with you on a Thursday morning. Time is 4:28 and

0: The date is the 16th of July.
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0: We got Alan the trucker got through, and he's stopped on the side of the road so he can talk to me. Hey, mate.
7: Yeah, no, I haven't stopped. I'm going.
0: You're going again.
7: I don't stop the country. I'm sorry. Yes. No, I had to get clear air. Hey, I just want to backtrack and break all your conversation and back to 2 o'clock. Help satisfy a couple of those callers there on the political issue.
0: Yes.
7: We got a government, Christopher Luxon, and he's dancing on the floor with two partners. Periodically, one gets out of step, so he can't keep up the pace to do the movements he wants to do. But you look at what he has achieved in the 2.5 years up to now. We have access into Singapore for PPE gear and drugs and fuel security. And then you look at what he's done with India, alike. And that's been done in 2.5 years. But then you look on the other side of the deregulation that they've been moving forward with, it has been a very slow trickle coming through. But some of it is coming. Look at all the rate hikes that councils were going to put on us until the government said they were going to cap it. Suddenly, they took a big bite out of their rate hikes and pruned them back. We wouldn't have had this under the last government. They wouldn't have gone in there and done such a move. So you need to start taking stock of what the government has achieved. We haven't seen everything physically, but it is chipping away and coming through. As for those university students, and we should be bonding them, yes, he's bonding them, but on the other hand, what we should be doing is as soon as they finish university, their debt should be picked up by the private banks and they be accountable to the private banks, because they bugger off overseas on their OE, as it's put. They got to have an OE, these poor little buggers. And they don't come back, and they don't attempt to pay their debt at all. It's just riding on you and I, the taxpayer, back here. So pass the debt over to the banks, and the banks won't let them go. They'll follow them right across the globe, and they'll have to pay off that loan. They'll find when they pull out their Visa card, it won't work. You've got to pay that loan down. They got to be responsible. We carry them for the 5 years to get them there. And then they just bugger off.
0: Yeah, you're right.
7: So, and as for the rich, yeah. Oh, well, okay. Well, this is my opinion. And as for all these rich buggers and people, look at farmers and business owners, they put their head on the chopping block with an axe hanging over them from the banks. They have to perform to pay down their loans and mortgages.
0: Yep.
7: And they really go out there every day and work hard themselves

0: to create a business which employs the next tier of people underneath them.
1: They do.
0: So, yeah, and you got to take your hats off. If you want to get ahead, you got to be prepared to stretch out, work hard, and put your head on the block. You think you're putting your head on the block when you have a mortgage on a house. You look at the average small farm, $3 to $4 million. Their head is on the block. They have no guaranteed income on the other end. They get up and they do their 12, 14-hour days every day, 7 days a week. They aren't like that poor doctor that was doing 12 hours and complaining. And they go out in all sorts of weather, do the job, and they take the income on the other end. But for every dollar that rural sector earns, there is $6 to $7 is created internally in the community, rippling down, which helps other businesses and you and I carry on our life. So we all hold hands together, but don't penalise these rich buggers.
1: Okay.
0: As it's put.
1: Got to keep moving. I've got a lovely lady hanging on the other side. Just hang on. Thanks, Alan.
0: Okay.
1: See you, mate. Bye-bye.
0: Right.
1: Thank you for holding, Terry. Now,
2: I forgot I was here.
1: No, no, it's all right. Now, Terry.
2: No, I just said,
1: you just said what happened to you yesterday? Was it your 96th birthday?
2: I was just saying I was 96 yesterday and had a lovely day.
1: One moment, please. Just one moment. Happy birthday to you. Happy birthday to you. Happy birthday, dear Terry. Happy birthday to you. There you go.
2: Thank you very much. That was very sweet of you. And I've been interested in everything that's been talked about tonight. In fact, I've stayed up all night. My daughters are going to kill me for not going to sleep. But it applies to everything right from the beginning, from about 10 o'clock.
1: Oh,
2: and
1: dear.
2: My father came back from the 1918 war, and he was made bank manager of National Bank, Upper Queen Street branch. And then I was born in 1930, and, of course, I got a job when I was 19 at the Auckland City Council when Sir John Allen was mayor of Auckland, and I was his secretary for 10 years. And then I also worked for Dick Wilkes, who was made the first manager of the Harbour Bridge when the Harbour Bridge was first built, and he worked there. Then I was married, and then I worked for my husband. He was a lawyer. I worked for 7 years for him until he died. And I'm starting to get a bit tired. I'm trying to forget what I rang up for now. What was I going to say? Oh, my father used to say, if you can't afford a thing, you don't have it. I borrowed a pound from him one day, and I paid it back the next day. So that was good. Oh, I'm really getting tired now. I don't know what I'm talking about. Anyway, I'm enjoying your program very much.
1: It's lovely to have you ringing in.
2: I think I'm talking too much.
1: No, you're not
2: Better
1: at all.
2: Let someone else.
1: You are not talking too much at all. You talk how long as you like.
2: Anyway, I really enjoy your talks at night, and I'd rather have it than television. So, and I can't think what else to say now.
1: Yeah, you've seen a lot of life, though, at 96 years.
2: Yes, I've got another 10 years to live because I've got two little grandchildren, 3 years old and 8 years old, and they're beautiful. So, and a lovely family. So I'm very lucky.
1: Brilliant.
2: And thank you. I think I'll go to bed now. I think it's time I went to sleep and pretended I've been asleep all night.
1: I won't tell if you won't tell. Pinky promise.
2: I won't tell. Thank you.
1: Terry.
2: Okay, well, thank you very much, and I enjoy everything.
1: Thank you so much
2: Bye-bye.
1: For ringing. Bye-bye. Oh, how cool. 96 years old. Got to take a quick ad break. We got a man waiting on the lines. It's 4:38. Oh, how neat.

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0: Your Newstalk ZB as we roll out the last 20 minutes of a lovely morning. It is the 16th of July. Wow. I was wondering where this man was. I haven't heard from him, but he's there. Kelvin, good morning.
6: Very good morning to you, man. How are you going there? I've been listening to your program, but I haven't bothered calling up last night. Just a few athletic little points. Quite often when you ask the average New Zealander, who was the first New Zealander to break the 4-minute mile, you get all different answers, don't you?
0: Yes. You could do. You're going to tell me who, because there was a number of them around the same time. Peter Snell was one who broke the world record under the 4 minutes. But who was the first?
6: Yeah. John Davies? I'm talking about the first New Zealander to break the 4-minute mile.
0: Was it John Davies or Murray Helberg?
6: Murray Helberg. Yeah. Yeah, it was Murray Helberg.
0: Yeah.
6: As I said before, you get all sorts of different answers. Now, what's incredible too is this Commonwealth Games, unheard of. We've got 3 women pole vaulters.
0: Well, we're good at it.
6: Imogen Ayres.
0: We're good at it.
6: Eliza McCartney and the Australian-born Olivia McTaggart. Fantastic. 3 pole vaulters. It's absolutely fantastic because my number one sport-watching events always is athletics, and out of them is the pole vault. So I'm really pleased. And I see it's going to be live on TV3.
0: I think it's TV3, for, yeah. I think it's on one of them. It's free to air on one.
6: Yeah, TV3. And also, just another thing, it has been a write-up in the Waikato Times a few days ago of a former Kinleith mill worker from Tokoroa, Chris Williams. Did you ever know him? I used to come across him and say good day to him quite often at athletics when I used to go in the summertime on Saturdays. And his daughter, Monique Williams, she was New Zealand champion athletic person for quite a few years. Now, she won 100 metres, 200 metres and 400 metres, all in one national athletic champs. And that's a very, very rare, really. You get one person win the whole 3. But not only did she win the whole 300, 200 and 400, she did it 3 times. She's the only New Zealander, from what I can remember, to do what they call the triple-triple. And she did it around about, must have been 2007, 2008, and I think 2009. So it's going back just a few years, but to me it just seems like yesterday. Just so many great athletes.
0: Oh, when we got going on sort of Commonwealth Games in 74, and we Dick Taylor and John Walkers and, you know, Graham May, the big weightlifter that

0: super heavyweight, I think he was, and he held the bar up, and then he fell flat forward and crashed, and his glasses got bent, and they had Precious McKenzie, and all those sorts of things. There were so many things that New Zealand sort of really got involved and erupted into it, didn't they?
1: I'm trying to think of the chap's name, New Zealander, breaststroke swimmer. He got golds and silvers.
0: Lewis,
1: from Hamilton here.
0: Lewis Clairbert.
1: What is his name?
0: Lewis Clairbert.
1: No.
0: No?
1: No, no, not that, no. I just can't think of, but anyway, he used to practice, when I used to go swimming down at the municipal baths here in the south end of Victoria Street in Hamilton, they had two swimming lanes roped off for him to practice. He died just in recent years. Oh, I can't recall his name now. Breaststroke. Anyway, he did very well, got the gold medals and silver medals and all of that sort of thing. But there's been some fantastic athletes. And I noticed in the last couple of weeks, when I've seen on what I call the ordinary TV news, it's shown when they've been interviewing different athletes, on their shirt, they've had that 1974 Commonwealth Games.
0: Oh, the logo.
1: Little picture.
0: The N's and Z's all in, like the Union Jack in the middle of it.
1: Yes.
0: Pretty cool, isn't it?
1: Yeah, well, that was incredible, because not only did it look like the Union Jack, the red, white, and blue, you could see the 74 in it, a stylized 74, and in the middle was the cross, the X, which was the 10th Commonwealth Games.
0: Yeah.
1: That was quite incredible, the way that was worked out.
0: It's pretty good, eh? It's pretty good.
1: Yeah, well, I thought, oh, have they resurrected that logo for this coming Commonwealth Games, but it appears not. So I don't know what they were doing with that.
0: Haven't seen much of it. Haven't seen much of it.
1: Now,
0: I'm not sure what day they start, Kelvin. I haven't actually caught up with that yet. I just know that the netballers playing, it weren't many days and there hadn't been much promotion about it. But I got to go play some ads because I've just about run out of time. This is my time done on News Talk ZB for a while.
1: And I'll tell you what, when I win the big-time lotto and take over News Talk ZB, I'm going to get you resurrected as the musical director. Because your music, the music you play is fantastic.
0: Going to get resurrected. I'm not quite sure what that means, but it sounds like it's nice. Kelvin, thank you. I appreciate your call, and I appreciate you as well. Thank you.
1: All the best to you. Bye.
0: Thank you. We've got one ad break to play, and then we come back and have a talk to Peter before we wrap the night up.
2: 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It's Overnight Talk on Newstalk ZB.
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3: 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Hey, Gail, thank you for your text. Very special.

0: Yeah, really cool to get texts like that. Another one that's come through, Daniel Loader, maybe. Yeah, he was another one who did so very, very well. Peter, good morning. Thank you for waiting.
1: That's no problem there, Minty. I'm ringing up on behalf of the Kiwi Athletic Club, which will be 100 years old in October. Well, in 1974, the friendly games, six of us went down to follow our top male athlete, Bevan Smith. And Bevan Smith ran in the...
0: He was a 200-metre runner. Yep.
1: 200 metres there, and he got third to Quarry there. And Bevan, he's a legend of our club in Wellington here, and also Wellington Athletics. I believe he's not too good at the moment. He lives in Auckland, and he held the 400 metres New Zealand record for a long, long time, probably about 20 to 30 years, and it was beaten in recent times. The Kiwi Club had June Shock in 1950. That was our other medalist. She got second in the 80-metre hurdles, I believe, if you look up those records there. So we're quite proud of those athletes, and we're having a big celebration down here, a hundred-year dinner at the Pines here out at Houghton Bay. So any of those old Kiwi athletes around the country there who'd like to come, well, contact us on our website, Kiwi Athletic Club, and it'll be great to see them back.
0: Whereabouts are you based, Peter?
1: We're at Newtown Stadium, which is that's the headquarters for athletics in Wellington, right where the zoo is.
0: Oh, yes, yes.
1: Down in Newtown. And we've been there since 1970. We were originally around in different places. Basin Reserve, were High Taitai Park for a very, very long time. And then we went down to Evans Bay, where St. Pat's College is now. So we've been moving around the country, moving around Wellington a bit. But that's our base. It's an all-weather track, and it's really great.
0: Brilliant. Sir, thank you for your call. Appreciate it. Good luck with the reunion. I'm sure some of the other ones on overnight or daytime would be happily, and especially what you want to do is get on the blower and catch up with Jason Pine or Adam Cooper down there in Wellington. They're two good sports people that work out of the Wellington NZME studio, and get them organised to talk about it for you.
1: That'll be great. Thank you, and thanks for providing a great program.
0: Thank you so much, Jay. Appreciate it. Thanks, Peter.
1: Yeah. Okay.
0: Bye-bye.
1: Thank you.
0: Just another text come in before we go, and it says, New Zealand Sports Hall of Fame from Tony Mulder. In April this year, I went to the old historic Dunedin Railway Station, had to look at the Sports Hall of Fame. It was about to close down the next week and be moved to the Cycle Velodrome in Cambridge, where it will be open in early 2027. They had on display the medal-winning cycle of Sarah Ulmer, Ivan Major's dirt track motorbike, a recreation of Yvette Corlett's 1952 long jump pit, one of Bruce McLaren's helmets, and some medal-winning rowers' boats, and there are over 100 sports people finished. Yeah, it's moving up to Cambridge into the Velodrome, and it's going to get relaunched and redone and re-everythinged in there. So, yeah, it's pretty cool. Well, that's just about me. It's 4:53, but before I want to go, you get one of these every time. I really just want to say thank you. Thank you for your company, your messages, your stories, your laughs, and for welcoming me into your mornings. Radio might be about the voice behind the microphone, but it's really about the people listening on the other side. You've been a really great part of this journey. We live in a remarkable country. Every day we're surrounded by incredible landscapes, strong communities, and people who are always willing to lend a hand when it's needed. In a world that sometimes feels complicated, Aotearoa remains one of the greatest places anyone could ever hope to call home.

As I step away for a while, my wish for you is simple. Be kind, be patient, look after one another, drive safely, pick up the phone and call someone you've been meaning to talk to for a while, spend a little more time with family and friends, take a moment to watch a sunrise, enjoy a great cup of coffee and appreciate the little things that make life special. None of us knows exactly what tomorrow will bring, but we do get to choose how we meet it, with kindness, with compassion, with a smile. If we can do a little more of that, then the world will be a better place for it. Thank you for making me part of your mornings. It's been a privilege and a real honour and something I'll cherish. So wherever you're listening today, take care of yourselves, take care of each other, stay safe and keep looking for the good in every day. Mā te wā, kia kaha, kia maia, kia manawanui, kia kite anō, ah, aroha nui, ki a koutou katoa. Farewell for now. Be strong, be brave, be steadfast. We'll meet again and much love to you all.

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7: Good morning, it's 5 o'clock. I'm Wendy Petrie. The biosecurity minister is stressing the importance of protecting poultry farms from wildlife. The subantarctic seabird found on Wellington's Petone Beach last week has tested positive for the H5N1 strain of bird flu. Andrew Hoggard says the government has been working with poultry industry to develop biosecurity and resilience plans. He says the virus can be very destructive if it makes its way onto a chicken farm.
8: Effectively, the bulk of them are going to die anyway, and you'll need to basically sanitise, cleanse the whole facility to be able to repopulate it and get started again.
7: And officials say the risk bird flu poses to humans remains very low, but stress not to touch infected animals. Regional flights in and out of Auckland could be affected by fog this morning. Fog restrictions were put in place about 11:30 last night, lifted about 1 a.m. and reintroduced about 3 a.m. A climate scientist reckons it might be hard for councils to plan for the next 30 years of climate change risk without more government help. Climate Minister Simon Watts is amending legislation to require councils to make long-term plans for at least the next 3 decades for climate adaptation. Councils will also have to give high-level cost estimates and provide potential funding mechanisms. Victoria University's James Renwick says it's positive to legislate for long-term plans, but this appears to be without much guidance.
9: So each council's doing its own thing, and each council's kind of left on their own.
7: Meanwhile, National says Labor must take a clear stance on rates caps, with the government planning to introduce legislation before the election. Labor's Chris Hipkins has told Newstalk ZB his party is yet to decide on a position. He says the policy is good retail politics, but adds councils will need ways to fund core services. Local Government Minister Simon Watts says Labor's previously indicated it would vote against the legislation, but doesn't seem to know its policy. Trade conditions are some of their worst yet, but New Zealand exporters appear to be navigating the challenges. The latest Export NZ DHL Export Barometer finds all measured barriers to exporting have worsened in the past year. They include transport costs, tariff uncertainty, and rising geopolitical tension. But Business NZ Chief Executive Catherine Rich says almost half of exporters report growth in that time.
10: They've done that by looking to new markets, looking at where they can seek new customers. I think we can be heartened at how resilient many of our exporters are.
7: Meanwhile, major trade talks in Auckland are described as the most significant in decades. Trade Minister Todd McClay is chairing the Future of Investment and Trade Partnership ministerial meeting tomorrow, bringing together 10 trade ministers and delegates from 21 countries. Two more major events on election day, but the Electoral Commission is not worried about voter turnout. The High Tide Music Festival will attract thousands to Wellington's Waitangi Park on November 7, while the Black Caps will face India in a one-day match in the capital on the same day. Auckland FC will take on the Wellington Phoenix in Auckland. Chief Electoral Officer Carl Lecane says voters can always cast their ballots early or vote before

0: before heading to the event.
1: News Talk ZB Sports. The International Cricket Council has confirmed an expanded 14 teams will still feature at next year's Men's One Day World Cup. However, only 12 will compete in the main group phase. Reports had emerged that the tournament's expansion to 14 teams, up from 10 in 2023, would be dialed back. But in a compromise, the governing body will stage a preliminary round for the three lowest ranked qualifiers, playing for the one available spot in the group stage. Two groups of six teams will then play a round robin before a Super 7 round robin stage to determine the semi-finals replacing the quarterfinals. The changes increase the prospect of an extra match between India and Pakistan, by far cricket's most lucrative fixture. News Talk ZB's international cricket coverage with Resene premium quality paints and stains. Thomas Tuchel knows his England side is set for their greatest test by far of the FIFA World Cup thus far in this morning's semi-final against Argentina in Atlanta. Tuchel admired how Lionel Messi has marshalled the defending champions through the tournament, but maintains they want to take control of the match. Given the history between the two teams, he's expecting a spectacle come kickoff.
2: An intense match. We expect an emotional match. I expect a match with a lot of momentum swings and everything else would surprise me.
1: Kickoffs at 7 this morning. The winner meets Spain in Monday's final. Football coverage with Nissan X-Trail, up to 10 years warranty when servicing with Nissan. Zach Lomax has emerged as the next major recruitment target for the NRL's incoming Papua New Guinea Chiefs, with the code-hopping winger holding talks to return to the sport where his career began. While the outside back is on the books of Super Rugby's Western Force until the end of next year, Lomax has begun negotiations with the Chiefs about an NRL return for their 2028 debut campaign. Lomax is sitting out the Wallabies' current Nations Championship tests due to injury. NRL coverage with Pit Stop. Save up to $100 with this month's break special. I'm Adam Cooper. That's News Talk ZB News and Sport to 5 past 5. Ryan Bridges next.
3: Met Service forecast for Auckland. The marine forecast for the Manukau Harbour: variable 5 knots, but northwest 10 about the harbour mouth. Waitemata Harbour, Hauraki Gulf and Bremhead to Cape Colville: variable 5 knots, westerly 10 knots developing this morning. Weather-wise today, areas of morning cloud or fog to start the day, then fine spells. Isolated showers around late morning and again from this evening. Northerlies turning westerly. High of 17 and a low of 10 degrees.
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5: Good morning, 6 after 5. Great to have your company. It is bird flu, it's here, but don't panic. That's the message. We'll head to the US this morning for the latest Trump update on the war. Card spending numbers down. We'll look at why, and the big dogs from some smaller countries in town for a trade meeting. I've got all the details for you on that too.
4: The agenda.
5: Thursday, 16th July. Great to have you company. Iran says they're going to choke more oil routes because of the bombing.
6: Next week comes the power plants. Next week comes the bridges. We're going to knock out all their power plants. We're going to knock out all their bridges unless they get to the table and negotiate.
5: The strait continues to be like a barn door in the wind. Open, close, open, close, open, close. Today, close.
7: Literally, this changes by the day. One time the strait is open, the next day it's closed. One day we're going to charge a toll, the next day we're not.
5: Let's go to the UK. Starmer's had his last PMQs. This is after he's left the team at Downing Street, said goodbye for the final time.
8: He might not have answered many of the questions I asked him, but at least he turned up. So does the Prime Minister agree with me that his successor should come to this place and answer questions rather than scurrying away for the summer?
9: Mr. Speaker, as Prime Minister, I participated in over 60 PMQs, and I've answered, or at least given answers, on 2,800 times, and I'm sure she will question my successor in the same way.
5: Meanwhile, Reform UK says a man's been arrested after allegedly threatening to shoot Nigel Farage in a social media post. Now, the social media post was actually made back in May, so we'll look at what's going on there in a second. Finally, remember the guy who was sucked out a window of a plane on a Ryanair flight from Greece to Germany? Well, the wife of this guy, he was 61 years old, she's given a first-hand account of what actually happened on board.

0: Together, we managed to pull him back inside. His upper body was severely disfigured, his arm was badly injured, and there was blood everywhere. She says her husband, Lubisha, lost consciousness 3 times and was partially outside for up to 2 minutes.
1: Pretty frightening. So part of the plane's engine apparently ruptured. The debris goes into the window and then causes the window to explode. That's where they got into trouble.
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1: Give me a text this morning, 9292. The first thing that came up when I was looking at the bird flu situation, because we've spoken to Andrew Hoggart about this before, the potential for it coming. I mean, it's here, but don't panic, don't freak out. But the first thing that popped up when you go to what are other people searching about the bird flu was, can I still eat KFC? With the bird flu here, the answer is, well, as long as it's cooked properly, yes, you can. So they found us one sick seabird in Petone, one sick seabird, but they reckon there's probably more sick seabirds out there. It's come across the ocean. Apparently it was acting a bit weird. People were going up to the bird and the bird wasn't flying away. It was letting them approach, and so people thought, that's odd. Took it to the zoo and did a test, and Bob's your uncle. It's H5. She's landed. So the advice is, well, do nothing. I mean, if you see any birds acting weird, then call doc or whatever, but don't freak out. Don't panic. No need to do that. Poultry industry is a big one because it's worth $2.2 billion to this economy. Our exports are $200 million. So it is an important industry for New Zealand, and you don't want it getting in there. The death rate for chickens is 100%. However, there is no evidence that there's widespread or even transmission happening in New Zealand at the moment. So they say, you know, just wait and see, watch and see, and cook your chicken, cook your eggs. We'll look at that in detail just before 6 this morning.
2: Ryan Bridge.
1: Coming up next, we will talk about this business forum because we had the India FTA, big song and dance. Now we have a international business forum happening here on Friday, and some relatively important people and relatively important countries are here, and we're only just hearing about it now, which is interesting. So we'll talk about that next. News Talk ZB.
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1: Thinking about a retirement village, but downsizing feels like fitting a lifetime into a lunchbox? 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
3: 5:13 News Talk ZB. There'll be flights affected by fog in Auckland Airport this morning, you can be sure. But what about the on-time performance of our national carrier? Because everyone would, you know, it wasn't that long ago, and you still hear people complaining about it now, but complaining about the fact that the planes just weren't leaving on time, or actually weren't leaving at all. They've now put out

0: But a press release just this morning, this is Air New Zealand, saying that they have had strong year-on-year improvements to their operational performance. That's code for the planes are leaving on time, mostly. 86% of flights arriving within 15 minutes of schedule. This is for the month of June. They had 12,279 flights and 86% of them arrived within 15 minutes of when they should have. That's actually down from May, where they had 89%. So they've done better by 8 points on the year prior. That's what the point that they're making. Over the year, we're up almost 10 percentage points. Now, Jetstar, had a look at them this morning. June, 81.6%. So Air New Zealand for June beating Jetstar. For May, it was 83%. Again, Air New Zealand for May beating Jetstar, which is where they want to be. I mean, how hard is it just get up in the air? They did say, Air New Zealand, periods of severe winter weather, Wellington Airport fire, and other disruptions outside of our control contributed to the, probably, I guess, the remainder 15 or so percent. It is 14 after 5.
1: Ryan Bridge.
0: Trade Minister Todd McClay hosting a global officials for a big trade meeting on Friday. This is the Future of Investment and Trade Partnership Ministerial Meeting. Chile, Costa Rica, Iceland, Malaysia, Morocco, Singapore, Switzerland, all going to be there. Total 21 small, medium trading countries will be represented. Felicity Roxburgh is International Business Forum Executive Director with us this morning. Felicity, good morning.
2: Good morning.
0: Is this a big deal?
2: This is a big deal for small countries. I mean, it may seem like an eclectic group when you read out that list, but I think, you know, we all have something in common. We rely on global trade, and it's a really difficult time out there for our exporters. So why not try to work together?
0: How well are we working with these countries as it is?
2: Well, this is a kind of a new mechanism, and it does things in a different way. So it's about small countries deciding that they'll do something called pathfinding, which in trade means they try things or they innovate things, and if they work, then they try and attract other countries to do the same things. But we do have some of our best buds in this group as well. We've got Singapore, with whom we have a very strong trade relationship, and the UAE is also another key partner for New Zealand.
0: How much of this is about routes that are already existing or routes that we, you know, regular trading routes that we can sort of leverage off? I mean, Costa Rica, how much trade do we do with Costa Rica?
2: Yeah, I mean, some of them are new, shall we say, new trade partners for us. I mean, another one is Rwanda, Paraguay. So, you know, this group is not really just about market access. This group is about focusing on some issues. Supply chains open, like tackling non-tariff barriers, doing paperless or digital trade. So this is like having common certification within our markets. The idea being that, you know, we do have agency. We're not just defensive. We don't just have defensive interests in this global environment. We can work together as small countries.
0: Good stuff. Nice to have you on the show. Felicity Roxburgh, who's with us, International Business Forum Executive Director. Time is 16 after 5.
1: Ryan Bridge.
0: I lived in Costa Rica for a little while. I lived in San Jose in the capital. And, beautiful place. Beautiful coastline. Bit of jungle. Lots of bananas. Beautiful food. And very, very cheap to live. A lot of Americans go live there because it's cheaper, literally because of the cost of living. Some of them probably running away from debts. There was a few sort of weird characters there. A lot of people running, there's online casino and betting agencies there. A lot of Americans go down there because the cost of labor is cheaper and set up. There was one of them who was selling magazine subscriptions to Americans over the phone. Very weird things happening actually in Costa Rica now that I think about it. 17 minutes after 5, News Talk ZB. We'll talk about that card spending data out yesterday next.
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5: 519, this curious case of Anne Whittacombe over in the UK where police said, oh, this is the politician who was allegedly murdered quite brutally in her own home. And police said initially, oh no, there's nothing to see here. It's not politically motivated. There's no terrorism or anything. And then a few days later they went, oh, actually, yeah, there is. So there's now been a guy in his 20s who's arrested on suspicion of threatening to kill Nigel Farage. Here's the tweet. It's actually reported to police back in May, and they're only now making an arrest. What are we, 16th of July? The post on X, I am going to shoot you in the head if you win. Charming. So that was back in May. Guy's been arrested. He's now released on bail. But coming back to Anne Whittacombe, Nigel Farage says he had calls from Starmer on Friday and on Saturday, and from police, who said to him, no, this is just something else.
6: And they both told me it's a burglary that's gone wrong. I said, no, it is not. A burglar does not park his car on your drive and walk into the house. A burglar parks in a lay-by down the road or has a getaway driver. And I went to Dartmoor on Saturday and I said, I have no doubt this is a premeditated murder.
5: The question is, if you're an assassin, would you park your car in the driveway and then go in and shoot somebody or bludgeon them to death? Well, equally a good question. 21 after 5.
3: Ryan Bridge.
5: So we're being more careful with our money. This is card spending data. Official stats out yesterday. Seasonally adjusted. Down 1.4% in June compared with May. We were up slightly actually on the previous year. Big hits are Hospo down 1.9%. Apparel down 2.2%. Even fuel was down 1.7%. Chris Wilkinson, First Retail Group Managing Director with me this morning. Chris, good morning.
7: Hey, Ryan, how are you?
5: Very well, thank you. So we're saving on the petrol, but then we're not going out and blowing it on discretionary.
7: Yeah, people are being very cautious at the moment.
5: Which is fair enough, isn't it? How is that impacting retailers, though?
7: Oh, look, I think the retailers, you know, they've had some big challenges around cost increases. Distribution costs have been seen right across our retail categories. So they're fighting a couple of fronts at the moment.
5: What can you actually do about that if you're a retailer? Because as you said, your costs are up, so your instinct must be to discount, but then you're undermining your business. What do you actually do to keep the money that is there in your shop?
7: Yeah, you just have to be hungry. You really have to go for your unfair share of the market. Good, strong retail disciplines, be there, be open, love your customers, and those are the simple fundamentals retailers need to remember.
5: Good stuff. Chris, good to have you on the show as always. That's Chris Wilkinson, First Retail Group, with us this morning. It is 22 minutes after 5. I was bought a, of all things, like a big round pool toy, a blow-up one, and there was a particular shop. I was on holiday, and there was a particular shop that I wanted to get it from because I quite liked the look of it and I quite liked the colour. And I never bought one of these things before. And I was realised the shop was going to close in 5 minutes. It's a owner-operator store. Lady was lovely. Anyway, I rang the store and I said, I'm coming, but I'm going to be late. Your store's going to be closed. Will you stay open? And she stayed open another 10 minutes. And then

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6: 25 after 5, is banning smartphones for kids a dumb idea? Not the apps, but the phones themselves. That would leave them with dumb phones. Sans apps, sans internet, just texts and phone calls. Remember the old Nokia or the Alcatels of the early 2000s? They came in that sort of weird light orangey peachy colour. There was a purpley bluey one as well. Like you could get two colours and one type. David Seymour's talking about this. This is after a blog post suggesting it'd be easier and less restrictive for everyone else if we just banned the hardware and not the software. Make smartphones like cigarettes or beer. If you saw a 12-year-old with one, you would judge their parents, wouldn't you? At present, parents hand these things out like candy, caving by osmosis to their kids' peer pressure to own one of the things. The social media bans don't really seem to be working very well. As we've spoken about before, half the Aussie kids get around theirs. Where there's a will, there's always a way. Banning the actual device itself does, on the face of it, kind of make more sense, don't you think? You can still communicate, but not with the entire world and not with the entire sum of human knowledge, good and bad, at your unsupervised child's fingertips. This way, adults can keep using social media and not have to use some ID or a date of birth test to log into their Facebook, which all sounds great, except the real problem here is parents themselves. They're often the ones who are on their phones and ignoring their kids in the first place. If you were a child, wouldn't you want to be doing whatever your parents were doing too? It doesn't really matter what the law says, and changing it won't change everything. It's ultimately up to adults raising those kids to teach them right from wrong, good from bad, and whether 8 hours a day doom scrolling is a behaviour that's acceptable for them or their kids.
7: Ryan Bridge.
6: 27 after 5. China. We spoke about them yesterday because they've had some fantastic export data. China AI hardware, you know, anything yet that AI needs to power itself up probably come from China or Taiwan or South Korea. But China's doing well. Also, they're selling a bunch of EVs. So export-wise, great. The economy, quarter two, well, they only grew by 4.3%, which I know we shouldn't scoff at sitting down here on less than one. But it is their slowest rate of expansion since 2022. Why? Well, the war with Iran. Investment, domestic demand's been softer as well. You know, they've had housing price issues over there, which affects consumer confidence, as we know here. So 4.3% was their number. It's interesting, having had some experience with Beijing, they you can not completely trust all the economic data that comes out of China. There are people there whose job it is, they're almost like economic investigators, to determine

0: determine whether the number that the that Beijing tells you is the number is really the number. And they'll go around and do things like count how many trucks are coming out of this port, how busy is this port, how much cement is being used, how much are factories, you know, how many cars are parked in the factory car park, all that kind of stuff. Kind of work backwards and figure out how real it is. In any case, that's the published number, so you could expect it to be 4.3% or less. You're on News Talk ZB. We will head to the US, find out what Trump's saying. Probably the opposite of what he said yesterday. It's coming up. Plus, we'll talk. Don't panic, bird flu. News Talk ZB.
1: 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It's Early Edition with Ryan Bridge and Spark for Business. 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
2: Good morning, it's 5:30. I'm Wendy Petrie. Officials say the risk bird flu poses to humans remains very low, but stress not to touch infected animals. The H5N1 strain has been confirmed in tests on sub-Antarctic seabird found on Wellington's Petone Beach 5 days ago. Government advice suggests human infection is rare and often only happens to people in a lot of close contact with infected birds or other animals. The Ministry of Health's Kitty Richards says anyone concerned about exposure or symptoms should see their GP.
3: There are a range of symptoms available on Health New Zealand's website, so high temperature, feeling hot and shivery, aching muscles and headaches and the like.
2: One of two brothers jailed for the murder of Nia Glassy will remain behind bars for at least another 18 months. Michael Curtis has spent nearly 19 years behind bars for the 2007 murder of the three-year-old in Rotorua. Yesterday, Curtis appeared before the parole board, where his lawyer explained how his behaviour had been perfect since January last year. The board has put a reintegration plan in place, which he needs to complete before appearing again in 2028. A glimmer of hope as retail spending flattens. Latest Stats NZ data shows core retail spending in June was only 0.4% higher than the same month last year. ASB Chief Economist Nick Tuffley says despite this, cash flow is slowly improving as some cost pressures start to ease.
4: We are still seeing that retail fuel prices are still substantially lower than what they were just a couple of months ago.
2: Transporting in New Zealand says the week-long closure of State Highway 1 near Kaikoura is estimated to have cost freight operators $2 million. The stretch between Cheviot and Kaikoura has reopened after severe flooding closed the route last week. Part of the road will remain restricted to one lane for several weeks while repairs continue. Chief Executive Tom Kalassi says they want more assurance from NZTA about how vulnerable roads are being prioritised. He says there's a lot of procrastination and talk, but wants to know what's being done to improve resilience. It may not be the end of the road for Kai Tire's Northland Mill, set to close next month. Japanese company Jukin announced a decision yesterday after failing to secure a buyer. Northland Regional Councillor Joe Carr says there are significant investors interested, just not in its current state.
5: The interest that's been shown in the site is using the wood fibre, mainly for biofuel production. So it's not all doom and gloom up there, but look, we're under the pressure.
2: Jukin's tri-board mill in Kaitaia remains open, but is on the market. Trade conditions are some of their worst yet, but New Zealand exporters appear to be navigating the challenges. The latest Export NZ DHL export barometer finds all measured barriers to exporting have worsened in the past year. They include transport costs, tariff uncertainty, and rising geopolitical tensions. But Business NZ Chief Executive Catherine Rich says almost half of exporters report growth in that time. Air New Zealand's outlined new goals targeting punctuality and reliability. It measures a flight on-time performance by arriving at the gate within 15 minutes of scheduled time. It says it scored 86% last month, up from just 78% a year ago.
6: News Talk ZB Sport. Next year's One Day Cricket World Cup will feature a 12-team group stage, with seven countries then progressing to a supplementary round. The International Cricket Council has stuck with its plans for an expanded 14 teams for the tournament. However, the lowest-ranked three teams will contest a preliminary round to determine the 12th qualifier for the main group stage. Two groups of six will then play for spots in a Super 7 round-robin stage, which will determine the four semi-finalists. The ICC says the changes strengthen the competitive narrative across each stage of the tournament. The changes increase the prospect of an extra match between India and Pakistan, by far cricket's most lucrative fixture. Thomas Tuchel knows his England side is set for their greatest test of the FIFA World Cup thus far in this morning's semi-final against Argentina in Atlanta. Tuchel admired how Lionel Messi has marshalled the defending champions through the tournament, but maintains they want to take control of the match. Given the history between the two sides, he's expecting a spectacle come kick-off.
7: An intense match. We expect an emotional match. I expect a match with a lot of momentum swings, and everything else would surprise me.
6: Kickoffs at 7 this morning. The winner meets Spain in Monday's final. Football coverage with Nissan X-Trail. 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Daniel Hillier's wrapped up final preparations for golf's Open Championship Major, hoping to put recent wobbles behind him. The 27-year-old tees off at Royal Birkdale tonight following three straight missed cuts on the European Tour. It's Hillier's fifth appearance at the Open. He says preparing for a marquee event is now becoming more familiar.
8: Been lucky enough to have a taste of a few of them now, but every time I come, it's just another level of excitement, and nice to be able to spend some time with the Kiwi boys too.
6: Hillier tees off at 5:45 our time this evening, with Ryan Fox following in the next group, while Kazuma Kobori will be underway at 9:40 this evening. 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I'm Adam Cooper. That's News Talk ZB News and Sport 2:25-6. Ryan Bridges next.
2: Met service forecast for New Zealand, Northland, Waitomo, also Coromandel, Bay of Plenty and Central High Country. Partly cloudy with the odd shower, areas of fog. Gisborne to Wairarapa, mainly fine, chance of a shower. Taranaki to Wellington, cloudy with a few showers clearing. Nelson, Marlborough, Canterbury, Otago, generally fine. Buller to Fiordland, showers some heavy, with thunderstorms and hail possible north of Hokitika. Southland, rain possibly heavy. Chatham Islands, mostly cloudy, rain this morning, followed by showers.
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9: Good morning to you. 24 minutes away from 6 here on News Talk ZB. Coming up, one sick bird. Don't worry, poultry's been on bird flu prep watch, so they say they're getting ready for it. We'll talk about that in about 15 minutes' time. We'll head to the US as well, Trump and the war, all that stuff. PayPal, remember PayPal? Maybe you still use it. There are so many other online payment options now that PayPal sort of became obsolete. Maybe you used it for a while. Anyway, their shares are up 16% this morning. Apparently, someone wants to buy them. Stripe, which is a private equity firm, Advent, along with a processor, payments processor, Stripe, they've offered to buy $60.50 a share. This would value the company at $53 billion. Now, market value yesterday was $42 billion. So they've jumped up and valued at over $300 billion at the time. That, and you might remember this, that it was last sold. And that was back in 2021. So the price then was $300. The value was $300 billion. And now it's worth $42, although jumping up on the back of this news. Interesting, though, eh? And so many other, presumably they will just merge it with whatever other payment processes they have on at the moment. There's a really interesting piece about the raging bull market that we have had going on Wall Street for the last 3 years and 9 months, to be exact. The S&P 500 has more than doubled during that period. And there's everyone wants to know, when will it end? Well, there's a semi-answer to that. I'll give you to it shortly, 22 minutes away from 6.
1: Ryan Bridge.
9: First, our reporters, Callum and Dunedin. Morning, Callum.
10: Morning, Ryan.
9: So Otago Uni researchers are telling women in particular to just take everything online to do with exercise with a grain of salt.
10: Yeah, that's pretty much sums it up. Ryan. This is a study which has reviewed four common claims found online and discovered little evidence to support them. This includes advice that women shouldn't fast, that hydration needs change during the menstrual cycle, and women need different carb and protein strategies to men. The co-author of this study here is Professor Catherine Black. She's told us a lack of research into women's health is helping fuel this misinformation online. She says women's exercise has been overlooked throughout history, and these claims are being made up

0: to fill the gap. The professor says some studies used to support these claims were based on animal models and don't reflect how the female body responds.
1: Right, so don't listen to the fitness influencers on the internet. How's your weather, Callum?
0: You're mainly fine here today. Westerlies, the high of 12 for Dunedin.
1: Nice one. Thank you, Claire's in Christchurch. Morning, Claire. Why is a Christchurch councillor in a bit of a tiff with government?
2: Yes, a bit of tension down here, let's say that much. Heathcote councillor Nathaniel Hurst-Jardine says the council's relationship with central government is simply failing. That's after the finance minister Nicola Willis claimed last month that Christchurch didn't ask for anything in this year's budget, and that's why it didn't get anything. But Hurst-Jardine says the council did write to South Island minister James Meagher back in February with five clear requests. He says they're still waiting on a response. Those requests included funding and support for mass rapid transport and also help with the future-proofing of Lyttelton Port. Hurst-Jardine says he was gutted to hear Willis's comments. There's a lack of relationship there which creates uncertainty about projects. Council doesn't know what central government wants them to work on. Interestingly, Meagher replied to us at Newstalk ZB. He says that he often meets with the mayor and that there is a council meeting that is in the works once they can get their diaries to align.
1: All right, how's your weather?
2: Mainly fine. There is a chance of a morning shower. Westerlies dying out and 13 degrees.
1: Nice one. Tobias, good morning. You've got a wee update on election day.
3: Yeah, good morning, Ryan. So we do. Two more major events have been popped in the calendar here in Wellington for November 7, or Election Day. Despite this, though, the Electoral Commission's not worried at all about voter turnout. I mean, Wellington Central saw 84% cast votes in 2023. So this is the High Tide Music Festival, which will bring thousands to Wellington's Waitangi Park. And cricket fans, they're being treated as well, as the Black Caps will face India in a one-day test match, or one-day match at Henry Stadium on the same day. Up in Auckland, Auckland FC is also taking on the Phoenix in the derby match that drew out more than 25,000 last year. Our Chief Electoral Officer Carl Lacaine says voters can always cast their ballots early or vote before heading to these events. He adds the Commission is also planning on putting booths near the events.
1: Ah, okay, so you can go to High Tide and vote.
3: Yeah, listen to some drum and bass and cast a vote.
1: Okay, how's your weather?
3: Very mild today, a bit of rain clearing this morning, northwesterly winds and 15 degrees.
1: Thanks, Tobias. Wendy's in Auckland. Good morning, Wendy.
4: Morning, morning.
1: This is shocking breaking news. Two parrots kidnapped from the North Shore.
4: I know. It does sound unusual, doesn't it? Two pet parrots birdnapped from Auckland's North Shore. Don't worry, they've been reunited with their family. Nico and Mango are two sun conure parrots. They were taken during a burglary in Browns Bay on Friday. The colourful pair were stolen out of their cages, along with several tools. Police are seeking CCTV footage, and when they were asking people to help to find these beloved pets, a woman walking her dog in a Glenfield park yesterday found them. They've been reunited with the relieved family. Apparently these pets are popular because of their playful and affectionate nature, in case you were thinking of getting one.
1: What were they just Ryan? In the park, just hanging out?
4: Just hanging out in the park.
1: I find
4: probably having a good time.
1: Bird people weird. You know, with cages in their living rooms? The feathers and the poop and the noise?
4: Like I don't like
1: so
4: it.
1: So strange.
4: Noisy.
1: And then they put a little curtain over that. It's just strange. How's our weather?
4: Well, you can see once again on the drive-in, morning fog or cloud, but you know, then it does seem to lift, and we do have some fine spells, don't we? A few isolated showers around as well, with northerlies turning westerly. 17 degrees, the high.
1: Very nice. Wendy, thank you very much. It is 17, speaking of to 6. Ryan Bridge. Now, just telling you a little earlier about the bull market. So 3 years and 9 months, to be precise, that the S&P 500 has been in bull mode. It's doubled during that period, and everyone wants to know, when does it end? How does it stop? The Wall Street Journal has a piece on this morning, and I wanted to share a little bit of it with you. Markets don't collapse because of old age. Even high prices aren't usually enough alone to cripple a bull. But one way that stocks can slow is when new issuance overwhelms investors. In other words, supply outstrips demand. I know it's counterintuitive, but it happens, and it has happened. This was 1999, late 1999, first half of 2000, you know, pre-dot-com collapse. Happened then too. So if you look at how many shares and offerings have gone up, SpaceX, $75 billion. Alphabet's equity raise, that's Google, $85 billion. This is all so far this year. Then we've had Hynix, you know, the South Korean, $26 billion. You add all that up, the rush of stock and bond issuance, this year already is $344 billion of new shares have been

0: sold to investors. That's more than the full year totals for last year, 2024, 2023, and 2022. Now, I'm not saying it's all going to end tomorrow, but it's interesting, isn't it? 16 to 6, we're in the US next.
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0: Talk ZB on David Seymour talking about banning for kids the smartphone rather than the apps. This texter says Ryan didn't think Seymour was wanted to turn New Zealand into a communist country. I decide what phone is best for my kids. To be fair, he hasn't said this is policy. He's basically just said this is an idea. It's a little thought bubble from David Seymour this morning.
7: International correspondence with NZI Insurance. Peace of mind for New Zealand business.
0: Let's go to Katie Fisher, our US correspondent this morning, 13 away from 6. Trump in full chest-beating, bomb-dropping mode at the moment, Katie.
8: That's right. This is the fifth consecutive day of US attacks on Iran during what is supposed to be a period of negotiations, a 60-day negotiation period before they get on to trying to find a lasting peace. But that ceasefire certainly over now, as both sides are exchanging strikes. Donald Trump has flip-flopped over the Hormuz Strait as well, saying a couple of days ago that he was going to charge tolls for ships to pass through that, and now saying he won't do that, but still that the US is in control of the Strait of Hormuz. Iran saying, in fact, they're in charge of the Strait of Hormuz. So things don't really feel like they're progressing at all. And I think it shows just how Donald Trump is struggling to find an exit from this conflict. It's not serving him well domestically, given the price of gas and petrol at the filling stations. He has midterm elections where many of his Republican lawmakers are up for election in November coming up. And at the moment, he can't seem to find a way out of this. And of course, it's important to note that the Strait of Hormuz and who is supposedly in control of it was not an issue before he began this war with Israel against Iran.
0: Very good point indeed. Now, Tony Blanche, this is Trump's pick for Attorney General. Got the Senate confirmation hearing underway. Is it all going to be good for him?
8: Well, he has, of course, full Republican support in there. He has faced some difficult cross-examination from Democratic lawmakers who have accused him of essentially being Donald Trump's personal lawyer, which he used to be, in fact, rather than the lawyer,

0: the US's top lawyer in supposedly impartial from the president. He was also asked about whether he would meet the victims of Jeffrey Epstein in person. He kind of fudged his answer to that and said that certainly someone from his office would, but it wouldn't be him himself. But he did say when asked that Donald Trump would not be eligible to serve a third term as president. I think that is a concern that some Democrats have, that he would attempt to change the Constitution and stay in power longer than his two terms.
1: All right. Thanks for your update, Katie Fisher, our US correspondent this morning. It is 11 away from 6.
2: Ryan Bridge.
1: So bird flu's landed in New Zealand. One sick bird on a beach in Petone. The H5 strain is the one that we're talking about. Officials saying, yeah, there is a risk to poultry and beyond, but not yet.
3: It is not a human health issue. Also, a food safety is, as long as you're cooking your chicken meat and eggs as you're supposed to, I feel like we are very well prepared for this disease arriving here. We are effectively one of the last places in the world to get it.
1: Gemma Geegan, University of Otago Professor, Evolutionary Virologist, with us this morning. Gemma, good morning.
4: Good morning.
1: Now, tell me, I don't want people to freak out about stuff, and I'm seeing a headline from a news article right now that says newly arrived bird flu could wipe out New Zealand's endangered species, expert warns. Is that overblowing it?
4: This is a hugely significant event that we have now detected H5N1 bird flu in New Zealand. It's not surprising that it is here now, given that it's spread around the world and the recent weeks of it being detected in Australia. It is, a very severe infection when it comes to wildlife and poultry. And there are some species in New Zealand of birds that are already on the brink of extinction. So I wouldn't say it's overblowing it, saying that, these birds are already threatened and a virus like this could be catastrophic for them.
1: Okay. We're vaccinating them though, aren't we? The breeding ones, apparently.
4: Yeah, so the Department of Conservation has carried out some vaccine trials over the last 2 years, seeing how effective they are on a number of key species that are native and endemic here that are, very well managed. And so over the past few weeks since the arrival of this virus in Australia, they have expanded that program and so have vaccinated key species that are already highly managed. So it's relatively feasible for them to do that with animals they can catch. Now, there are many different wildlife species that's really hard to vaccinate, as you can imagine. So
1: Can't get them all. Gemma,
4: yes,
1: with poultry,
4: right.
1: Poultry is a big business, $2.2 billion. In Australia, they have had fines of single birds, kind of like the one we had in Petone, but it hasn't led to mass mortalities over there. What are you looking for? What's the next thing you look at and go, oh, it's escalating?
4: Yeah, we've now seen some, in Australia, we've seen sort of birds wash up on beaches, and that's kind of what the pattern we're seeing here now. Once it starts spreading in New Zealand on the mainland between birds here, that's when it's escalating and that's when there's a risk that potentially the virus could get into poultry sheds or and farming. So that's the sort of point where you'd be a bit more concerned about this.
1: The next step. Gemma, appreciate the update. Thank you very much for being with me this morning. Gemma Geegan, University of Otago Professor, Evolutionary Virologist. It is 8 to 6. News Talk ZB. Mike with us next.
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7: 5 to 6. Apparently this particular strain of bird flu that the academic was talking about just a second ago originated in 1996 from some geese in China.
8: 5 to 6.
6: Ryan Bridge. Bridge.
7: Mike. Good morning.
9: How you going?
7: Good. How are you?
9: You know me.
7: Yeah.
9: Living the dream.
7: What are you doing today?
9: Well, I mean, we'll talk. What's the most respected airline in the world mean?
7: Well, presumably they're on time. They're comfortable. Well, no. They survey people. Is it Skytrax that does the surveys?
9: It's a vibe.
7: I was watching a YouTube video 2 days ago about the top 10 airlines, premium economy and business seats,
9: yes,
7: as rated by customers. There was,
9: yes,
7: about 10,000 people who were voting.
9: Number one in the world is Emirates.
7: Singapore was second. Number one was Emirates.
9: Emirates. Where was Air New Zealand?
7: Not on the top 10.
9: It's one of those things I just want. We're talking about this on-time thing, and you can't win. They can't win, can they? Because I know what's going to happen. We'll talk to Air New Zealand, go blah, blah, blah, give us a stat, and the text machine will just go mental. I was on the way to Rotorua, and I, you know what I mean? It's like there's no winning in this. And then when you go something like, if you say like, the Mike Hosking Breakfast number one show, right? And do you know why I can say that? Because
7: just
9: there are
7: dropping it in there.
9: No, there are numbers to back that up.
7: Yes, it's surveys.
9: But I couldn't go in and go, well, look, I tell you what, the Mike Hosking Breakfast, the most respected show in town. I mean, because it means nothing.
7: No, respected, no. But a survey would be less reliable than the actual number. They can tell you
9: 100%
7: what time their plane gets into the airport.
9: Yeah, precisely.
7: You know?
9: But, you know, but that's the average problem, isn't it? Because unless your experience matches up with it, then your average experience doesn't really matter, does it, at the end of the day? Anyway, we're doing that. Roger Tuivasa-Sheck's in this morning, by the way.
7: Oh, interesting.
9: Bringing his sore knee in, because he's done for, but he's working with Sky these days, so we'll have a bit of a chat with him after.
7: Good stuff. Mike with you next. Happy Thursday. See you tomorrow.
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6: 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The Mike Hosking Breakfast with Arvida Retirement Communities. 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
2: Good morning at 6 o'clock. I'm Wendy Petrie. The biosecurity minister says bird flu is probably here to stay. The H5N1 strain has been confirmed in tests on sub-Antarctic seabirds found on Wellington's Petone Beach 5 days ago. Officials say there's no evidence of widespread transmission or any risk to humans. Minister Andrew Hoggard says it was inevitable. It was going to arrive on our shores, as New Zealand is one of the few places in the world it hadn't reached.
8: Everyone else has learned how to live with it. We're going to go through that process as well. We've learnt from things they've done, so I think we're probably going to be the most prepared in the world to be able to live with it.
2: Hopes councils get more information from the government as they're tasked with making decades-long climate change planning. The government's amending the Climate Change Response Act, requiring councils to make plans of at least 30 years of climate-related risks, including how plans might be paid for. Victoria University of Wellington climate scientist James Renwick says this comes with no national direction and seemingly no more funding.
15: It would be better to see some support from government to help to make it happen. Otherwise, councils are just going to be between a rock and a hard place, basically.
2: Retailers are having to fight harder for every sale. Stats NZ data shows core retail spending last month rose just 0.4% on the same month last year. Other than grocery spending inching up 2%, shoppers have been cutting back on things like clothing and appliances. First Retail Group Managing Director Chris Wilkinson says rising costs and distribution have made things challenging for retailers.
16: You just have to be hungry. You really have to go for your unfair share of the market. Good, strong retail disciplines. Be there, be open, love your customers. Those are the simple fundamentals retailers need to remember.
2: Doubts over whether investing more money into roads repeatedly damaged by severe weather is the best way forward. State Highway 1 between Cheviot and Kaikoura has reopened after closing for a week due to severe flooding. Transporting NZ estimates the closure cost freight operators $2 million. Chief Executive Dom Kalassi says there are risks associated with continuing to invest in the same routes. As Class A drug use soars in New Zealand, a toxic anti-worming drug for animals is turning up in party pills and powders. National Drug Early Warning System High Alert is warning livermycin has been detected in samples given by members of the public to drug-checking providers. It comes as the Drug Detection Agency's latest workplace testing results show methamphetamine, including meth, cocaine, and increasingly showing up. Chief Executive Gleb Dodson says employers shouldn't be afraid to have a conversation around it.
17: It's all about negating the risk, managing the risk, and making sure people get home safely to their families at the end of the day. And talking about this type of thing openly and honestly creates a safer culture.
2: Women are being urged to take online exercise advice with a grain of salt as researchers debunk several common claims. Otago University researchers reviewed popular advice about fasting, hydration, carbohydrates and protein and found most claims aren't supported by science. Co-author human nutrition professor Catherine Black says some studies used to support them were based on animal models and don't reflect how the female body responds. I'm Wendy Petrie. That's News Talk ZB News with Spark for Business.
18: Newstalk ZB Sport. England football manager Thomas Tuchel says his side has to do its best to ignore the colourful FIFA World Cup history with Argentina. The two nations meet in the second semi-final in Atlanta this morning for a spot to meet Spain in Monday's decider. Their illustrious World Cup rivalry includes Argentina's controversial 1986 Hand of God win and dramatic penalty shootouts in 1998 and 2006. Tuchel believes it's

0: best not to let history fuel their motivation.
1: We arrive very hungry in the semi-finals. We want to have the next win. We respect our opponent, but we don't dip in historic events and we don't make it bigger than it is.
0: Kickoffs at 7 this morning. Football coverage with Nissan X-Trail. 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Second rower Kurt Capewell has signed on for a fourth NRL season with the Warriors in 2027. It's the Queensland State of Origin representative's first contract extension at Mount Smart, having joined from the Broncos on a three-year deal in 2024. Meanwhile, Capewell says the side's excited to be back at home to host the Dragons on Saturday, having played at Mount Smart Stadium just once since the start of May.
2: It's probably one thing about this club that's different to every other club I've been at. But to be able to come back home, yeah, and hopefully get up for a great performance in front of our home crowd, really looking forward to it.
0: The New Zealand and Australia-hosted T20 Cricket World Cup in 2028 will allow two extra teams to advance from the main group stage. The International Cricket Council's confirmed the tournament will retain its incumbent size of 20 teams, but the following super stage is to be expanded from 8 to 10 teams. Four groups of five will contest that stage before the top team in each group advances to the semi-finals. Meanwhile, the ICC's also confirmed next year's one-day World Cup will still feature an expanded 14 teams. However, only 12 will compete in the main group stage. International cricket coverage with General Finance, great rates and a member of the Depositor Compensation Scheme. I'm Adam Cooper, that's News Talk ZB Sport with Generate for award-winning performances. 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It's 6:05. Mike Hosking is next.
3: 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Back in New Zealand for his Roll with the Punches tour. 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
5: Met Service forecast for Auckland. The marine forecast for the Manukau Harbour. Variable 5 knots, but northwest 10 about the harbour mouth. Waitemata Harbour, Hauraki Gulf and Bremhead to Cape Colville. Variable 5 knots, westerly 10 knots developing this morning. Weather-wise today, areas of morning cloud or fog to start the day, then fine spells. Isolated showers around late morning and again from this evening. Northerlies turning westerly. High of 17 and a low of 10 degrees.
3: Newsmakers and the personalities. The big names talk to Mike. The Mike Hosking Breakfast with Defender Trophy. Epic adventure, greater purpose. 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
6: Morning and welcome. Today the bird flu and whether it means anything for most of us. We have new trade talks to tell you about today. Air New Zealand on time. Performance numbers are up. Roger Tuivasa, Sheck is in for a chat after 8. Joe McKenna's in Rome. Enda Brady does Great Britain just in time for the final whistle for England later on this morning.
3: Hosking.
6: Welcome to the day, 6:07. Beltway beat-up of the week goes to the seemingly ongoing fascination over the missing paperwork in the Prime Minister's office when it came to a meeting between Z Energy and their concerns over Mike Smith's court case involving polluters and climate cost. Mike Smith called conspiracy, and you don't, sadly, need to do a lot more than that in this country to get half the media fizzing over a scandal for the ages. The bit, if you've forgotten, that made it look troublesome was twofold. One, the Prime Minister's office didn't have said paperwork, hence it looked shady. And two, the government changed or is going through the process of changing the law in a way that, surprise, surprise, suits Z Energy. Now, accepting lost paperwork is not a good look, and the Prime Minister freely admitted it weeks ago. We finally hear this week from a bloke called Lindis Jones, who runs Z Energy. He produces the document they gave to the government. Here's the critical point. There's nothing in it. Nothing they haven't said publicly already. In other words, they were alarmed that blokes like Smith can fill court time with fishing expeditions and that singling out companies like Z or Fonterra is dangerous and ruinous to business and reputations. Now, they say that, funnily enough, because it's true. And that is why, funnily enough, the government acted to change the law. The government said, correctly, the government is the ultimate court, and when it comes to climate policy, the parliament is the place decisions are made. Now, they said that not because Z thinks that, or Fonterra thinks that, or you and I think that, but but because it's true and it's right and they would have done it anyway. There is no skullduggery. There is no clandestine backroom nonsense.

0: distance. No one met in a dark alleyway. No government was dragged into making decisions they would not have already made. All that happened was a piece of paper got way late, and Mike Smith stirred up a very gullible media looking for a bit of fizz and a bit of clickbait. What's required of the media, if they're remotely interested in repairing their battered reputations, is the ability to see real news, the ability to differentiate between a story and BS, and to not be so keen to see things that aren't there.
1: News of the world in 90 seconds.
0: Mo Sinterman running high overnight in the Commons as Starmer bows out.
2: To all those in the gallery whose lives have been changed or improved by this Labour government, and all across the country who struggle to be seen or heard, you're the reason I came into politics.
0: Momentarily, all political hostility was put aside.
3: I know how much the Prime Minister has come to enjoy our exchanges. In fact, in the King's speech last month, he told me that on difficult days, my input was always a ray of sunshine.
0: While we're in the British political realm, Farage and Reform have dreamed up a new security plan for all MPs after yet another death threat.
4: Mr. Farage says this is the first time the police have ever proactively acted on a social media post. I hope they're looking at the other 300 or 400, he said, similar posts from this year alone.
0: Stateside, Trump's lack of control of the war is on full display again this morning. All he's got left now are threats.
5: We're going to hit him very hard tonight. We're going to hit him very hard tomorrow night. We're going to hit him very hard the night after. And then next week it gets really bad for them, because next week comes the power plants, next week comes the bridges.
0: He's also again got ice trouble. His point man Homan's trying to hose it all down.
6: I think what they're doing is taking a pause and make sure that, number one, the ICE officers have everything they need to stay safe, because vehicle attacks are up 3,400%. And they're going to make sure, is the training sufficient? Did anything go wrong? We're going to let the investigation play out.
0: As regards to football, semi-final number two this morning.
7: It's not all about Messi, it's about the team. They've got Messi, we've got Bellingham, we've got Kane, we've got Dan Burn. We're going to do it, we're going to get to the final, we're going to win. I'm really confident. I just think we've got a better team than Argentina.
0: Yeah. Finally, 63-year-old woman's admitted to ED in Boston, right? She's got severe stomach pain. She got this large mass in her stomach. It was trapping air. They think it's GLP-1 related. Anyway, they prescribe 1.5 litres of Diet Coke a day. Now, they would normally prescribe 3 litres, of course, but she already had diabetes, because this is America after all. Anyway, given Coke breaks down pretty much anything, it worked. They'll worry about the fact she's got no insights left another day. It's News for the World, News of the World and Diagnoses in 90. Now, yeah, Starmer, weird business, end of my political journey. He said this is the end of my political journey, which must have been a stark realisation for him. He's proud of everything he achieved, which isn't a lot because he hasn't been there long. The whole thing lasted 50 minutes. Everyone gave him a standing ovation, which is one of those weird things, isn't it? I mean, if he was Winston Churchill, sure, but he's not. And I read with alarm the other day. In fact, I read it with alarm yesterday. He was given the Legion of Honour by the French. For what? Literally turned up last Wednesday, 12 past 6.
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0: Way Out Starmer has introduced, and this is how the slippery slope works, so they look to try and ban the under-16s on social media. It's been an abject failure in Australia. So now they're looking at older teenagers who will have an overnight media curfew. So your autoplay and your infinite scroll, that gets disabled somehow, although you can opt out. So you can see where this is going, which is nowhere fast. 15 past 6. Sure and Partners, Andrew Kelleher, good morning.
18: Hello.
0: So the card transactions, where are we at with those? Clearly he's gone, so we'll come back to that in just a couple of moments. A couple of things as far as the market's concerned at the moment. The oil, you'll notice this morning, it's not too bad. It's about mid-80s, but he'll give us those numbers. Johnson & Johnson overnight came in with an interesting result. And the banks, once again, Morgan Stanley's making money like there is no tomorrow. Now, we got you, Andrew, or not?
18: I'm here, Mike.
0: Oh, good. Sorry. Obviously, some sort of delay. I think we should probably reboot the machine or have some maintenance or have somebody actually do their job. But anyway, card transactions, where are we at?
18: So electronic card spending data, it was released yesterday for the month of June. This is the official spending data, which comes from Stats New Zealand. Now we've commented on spending data from a couple of the banks. That's data from their internal networks. And it was notable that the actual spending that we saw wasn't exactly shooting the lights out, but the annual numbers, they were showing sort of some growth. Now, as I've pointed out a number of times, we've got a lift in sentiment. We've got a lift in positivity. We can see it in the recent business surveys, but actual activity hasn't noticeably lifted just yet. Now, the electronic card transactions data yesterday sort of support that theory. Electronic card spending fell in June, and it fell across a broad range of sectors. So that reverses a gain that we saw in May. Now, there was evidence of reduced spending on fuel, but we didn't see that spending redirected into other categories. So discretionary spending just didn't get a lift from lower fuel prices. If I look at the numbers, electronic card transaction spending fell 1.4%. Spending in core retail industries fell 1.5%, and the total value of card spending fell 1.2%. So let's just widen it out, though. Let's take out the month-to-month volatility and look at the June quarter. If I do that, retail spending was up 0.4%, but core retail spending fell 0.1%. And if I drill down into the categories, we did see a lift, and I think we've talked about this. Durables did lift 0.9%, but hospitality, motor vehicles, excluding fuel and apparel, they all fell. If I look at the broader trend and take it out even wider, Mike, it's flatlining. So we need to see that improved sentiment feeding into sort of actual activity, because we can't ignore that there are sort of potential headwinds. There are risks at the moment to that happening. This re-escalation in the Middle East tensions, this isn't good. Higher oil prices, you know, that could lead to either no further relief in fuel prices at the pump for a little while, or worse than that, they could go back up. And mortgage rates creeping up on the back of higher interest rates as well. So, Mike, I think we're kind of delicately poised at the moment. We sort of need a couple of things to sort of go our way. We need those fuel prices to come down, but we're delicately poised.
0: I think that's a very good way of putting it. What traditionally we've relied upon is the feeling that our house price is going up, therefore we feel richer, therefore we borrow more money to build the deck and go to Fiji on holiday, and that's not happening either.
18: No, you want me to be incredibly blunt? Don't look for the housing market to kickstart the economy. It's not going to happen in the short term. The Real Estate Institute of New Zealand, they released June data yesterday. House price index fell in June, seasonally adjusted, fell 0.3% month on month. Year on year, it's down 0.8%. So the housing market is basically going nowhere from a price point of view. Sales volumes fell as well. Nationally, circa sort of 1%, with more substantial falls in sales

0: in Auckland and Wellington. If I look at regionally, Auckland sales actually fell 5.6%, so it was quite a lot. If I look at the house price index, we've got this sort of bifurcation that we've been seeing for a long time. Auckland fell 3% year on year. That's the house price index. Wellington, 4.5%. No surprise, though. Canterbury up 4.1%. Now, we sort of had thought that maybe we'd get a little bit of a lift in migration, and that's traditionally sort of helped the housing market. Those migration numbers earlier this week suggest that maybe it's not going to be quite as strong as we had sort of suggested. As I said, mortgage rates probably won't help, but just to kind of really emphasize some of these risks from the housing market point of view, you've got the election uncertainty as well, and people tend to go into their shells a little bit. So, look, Mike,
1: geez, man, you're deflating me.
0: let me finish, because, you know, I always try and finish. Things are generally getting better, but we're just not quite out of the woods yet.
2: No, fair call. No. Fortunately, the war's going well, so what are the numbers?
0: Well, unfortunately, the markets are sort of ignoring the war at the moment. The Dow Jones is actually up 141 points, which is just over 0.25%, 52,649. The S&P 500 is up 0.33%, 25.7568. And the NASDAQ is up 152 points, 0.59%, 26,261. Small fall in the FTSE 100 overnight, 13 points, 10,515. The Nikkei was up 1.5%, 68,751. In China, the Shanghai Composite fell 0.29%, 3,955. The Aussies gained 0.37 yesterday, 8,841. We had a very small fall in the NZX 50, 16 points, 13,635. What is going up, Mike, is the New Zealand dollar, 0.5857 against the US. That's a result of the higher interest rates. 0.8349 against the Aussie, 0.5105 euro, 0.4323 pounds, 94.88 Japanese yen. Gold, $4,063. Brent crude, $84.33.
2: Catch up tomorrow, man. Shore & Partners, Andrew Kelleher with us. Hosking. The aforementioned J&J, second quarter sales and profit. They've got a couple of cool drugs at the moment. One's on immunology and the other's cancer. So anyway, their sales at $25.5 billion for the quarter were up 6.6%, so they're happy. And the banks are going to be the story of the week, or have been the story of the week. Morgan Stanley, record revenue, record profit, 69% surge in equities just for the quarter, an income of $21.35 billion. Good to be in banking. 6:21.5. 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

0: Things are China 4.3 on GDP for the second quarter. No one was impressed in that. That's the worst in several years. Lucid, who make, well, for now anyway, EVs. They've never really taken off Lucid anyway. They volatility halted trading multiple times. Shares are in the toilet. The rumour is they're looking at Chapter 11 or possibly going private. They deny all that, so that's something you might want to follow. And Meta, the whole bunch of people in Meta, current and former employees who are suing them because they don't like the idea that AI made the decision to lay them off, so they found a judge or a court in California to have a go at that. Workday's already been in court over a similar thing. So the Northern District Court of California, they're among 10% of Meta's workforce, which has been laid off, not only laid off, but laid off by a thing that's not a human. 6:25.
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0: Now, noise around the latest from Tom Cruise. It's called Digger. He's been working on it apparently for 7 years. It's either, I watched it yesterday, it's either genius or it's going to die on day one. He's almost unrecognisable. He's wearing a fat suit. He plays Digger Rockwell, who is the richest man in the world. He's got to try and fix drilling, a drilling expedition right in the South Pole, and that's apparently going to cause a nuclear war.
2: Mr. Rockwell, my name is Sandy Clarkson.
3: Yeah, Sandy.
4: How you been, buddy? You're the man with 5 foot crack.
3: Now, a glacier over there in Greenland, it shifts 5 feet.
2: But Mr. Rockwell...
3: My dick is a tenth of that size. What do you want me to shut down a billion-dollar platform over something that's 10 times the size of my dick?
2: I don't believe you understand what's happening, sir.
3: What did you just say?
2: Sorry, sir.
3: Well, I know perfectly well what's going on there, because I'm paying for the whole thing.
5: Mr. President, we're utterly unprotected against a disaster of this magnitude.
6: What's our worst case scenario?
7: $18 trillion, sir.
8: Is he okay?
9: Mr. President.
3: Mr. President? When all else fails, you hit him with the truth. You know, the hard truth. Just bang, bang, bang. Woo!
0: It looks, I think, awesome. Anyway, Cruise is there. John Goodman's in it. Jesse Plemons, who's in the country at the moment, by the way, filming, I think, Minecraft with his wife, Kirsten Dunst. The only reason I know that is that son works in hospo. He comes into a cafe the other day and Plemons turns out to be the nicest guy in the world, shakes his hand, cannot be kinder, more likeable, etc., etc., which is always nice to hear. Bit of Oscar buzz around the aforementioned movies. It's in theatres on October the 1st. Got some potentially good, well, more good trade news for you in just a couple of moments. Another big meeting here. Tell you about it after the news, which is next.
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1: The number one breakfast show in New Zealand. The Mike Hosking Breakfast with Defender Trophy. This is News Talk ZB News.
2: Good morning. It's 6:30. I'm Wendy Petrie. An expert view that feeling wary about what bird flu could do to our wildlife is not an overreaction. A sub-Antarctic seabird found on Wellington's Petone Beach last week has tested positive for H5N1 strain of bird flu. Officials say there's no evidence of a risk to humans or widespread transmission. Otago University evolutionary virologist Gemma Gijan told Ryan Bridge the detection isn't surprising, but it is hugely significant.
3: Some species in New Zealand of birds are already on the brink of extinction, so I wouldn't say it's overblowing it, saying a virus like this could be catastrophic for them.
2: As Class A drug use soars in New Zealand, a toxic anti-worming drug for animals is turning up in party pills and powders. National Drug Early Warning System High Alert is warning that livermisole has been detected in samples given by members of the public to drug testing providers. It comes as the Drug Detection Agency's latest workplace testing result shows amphetamines, including meth and cocaine, are increasingly showing up. National says Labor must take a clear stance on rates caps, with the government planning to introduce legislation before the election. Labor's Chris Hipkins has told News Talk ZB his party is yet to decide on a position. With more, business reporter Michael Sergal.
4: Hipkins says the policy is good retail politics, but councils will need to find ways to fund core services. Local Government Minister Simon Watts says Labor's previously indicated it would vote against the legislation and doesn't seem to know its own policy. He says the cap will relieve pressure on household budgets by making councils focus on core services.
2: It looks like we're keeping a tight hold on our wallets. New Stats NZ data shows core retail spending last month was only 0.4% up on the same month last year. Spending on clothing dropped for the fourth straight month, while shoppers also cut back on things like furniture, appliances and hardware. New Zealand exporters are showing resilience during some of the worst trade conditions on record. The latest Export NZ DHL Export Barometer finds all measured barriers have worsened in the past year, including transport costs, tariffs and geopolitical tension. However, 45% of respondents report exports grew over the same period. Business NZ Chief Executive Catherine Rich says there's overwhelming optimism for the year ahead.
5: Those who have managed to weather the storm have done so by being innovative with their products, by looking at reducing costs where they can.
2: A major milestone has been reached in the repairs to Wellington's Moa Point wastewater treatment plant. The temporary mains power is now connected, replacing diesel generators, while reconstruction of the key UV treatment channels continues. Demolition of the second channel is also complete, with work now starting on new concrete. David Seymour says he's been grappling with the idea to ban smartphone for under 16-year-olds. During a speech to the Graham Dingle Foundation, the ACT Party leader said kids should have dumb phones which can't go online. While not suggesting it as an official policy yet, he says social media has caused anxiety, depression, self-harm, poor body image, loneliness and declining life satisfaction. I'm Wendy Petrie, that's News Talk ZB News with Spark for Business, building growth through tech innovation.
6: News Talk ZB Sport. Thomas Tuchel knows his England side is set for their greatest test of the FIFA World Cup so far in this morning's semi-final against Argentina in Atlanta. Tuchel admired how Lionel Messi has marshalled the defending champions through the tournament, but maintains they want to take control of the match. Given the history between the two sides, he's expecting a spectacle come kickoff.
7: An intense match. We expect an emotional match. I expect a match with a lot of momentum swings and everything else would surprise me.
6: Kickoffs at 7 this morning. The winner meets Spain in Monday's final. The scattergun-like unveiling of this season's A-League men's football fixtures continues ahead of the draw's full release later today. Auckland FC has confirmed the season's first Kiwi derby against the Wellington Phoenix will be held at Mount Smart Stadium on Election Day, November 7. The Warriors continue to bolster their roster for next year's NRL season, with second rower Kurt Capewell signing a one-year contract.

0: Contract extension. It'll be the Queensland State of Origin representative's fourth season in Auckland. Cape Wells trumpeting the club's wider depth, proven by several players stepping up over the past month due to absences through injury or origin duties.
1: There's not many in the league with this much talent, so I thought it was a great opportunity for those guys to get some more minutes under their belt, stand up and lead when they needed to, and we've seen them do that, so it's a credit to them, and yeah, hopefully they don't lose that now and keep working on it.
0: And to a record-breaking 11th stage on cycling's Tour de France.
2: Are Unalax Mobility going to get a stage victory in the middle? Unalax Mobility, Søren Varangskold wins the stage.
0: Norwegian sprinter Søren Varangskold claimed line honours in the fastest ever road stage in Le Tour history. The 161-kilometre flat trek from Vichy to Nevers was pedalled at an average of 50.91 kilometres per hour. Race leader Tadej Pogacar finished safely in the pack in 48th, protecting his overall lead. I'm Adam Cooper, that's News Talk ZB Sport with Generate for award-winning performances. GenerateKiwiSaver.co.nz. It's 25 to 7. Mike Hosking is next.
3: 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Hear what matters on Heather Duplessy-Allen Drive.
4: The first case of bird flu has been detected in New Zealand. Poultry Industry Association Executive Director Fiona McMillan is with us now. A scale of 1 to 10, how worried are you?
5: 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On a scale of 1 to 10, 5.
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6: Met Service forecast for New Zealand, Northland to Waitomo, also Coromandel, Bay of Plenty and Central High Country. Partly cloudy with the odd shower, areas of fog. Gisborne to Wairarapa, mainly fine, chance of a shower. Taranaki to Wellington, cloudy with a few showers clearing. Nelson, Marlborough, Canterbury, Otago, generally fine. Buller to Fiordland, showers some heavy, with thunderstorms and hail possible north of Hokitika. Southland, rain possibly heavy. Chatham Islands, mostly cloudy, rain this morning, followed by showers.
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7: Interesting developments overnight in Italy. Meloni was trying to do some electoral reform. She argues to make a more stable government. She lost, which is problem number one, but the way she lost is problem number two. Some of her own MPs voted against her, so she's ropeable and the government's in an element of trouble. So Joe McKenna with the update on that for us shortly. Meantime, at 23 minutes away from 7, hot off the back of India. More trade talks underway this week with the FIT partnership, bringing together 10 ministers, 100 delegates, 21 countries. So what is FIT? Ana Azevedo is the executive director or executive officer of the Latin America New Zealand Business Council and is with us. Very good morning to you.
8: Good morning. How are you?
7: Very well indeed. Thank you. So the future of investment and trade partnership is what FIT is. Is this a thing that's going anywhere, or is this just a chat fest?
8: What do you mean?
7: Well, is it going anywhere? Is it going to turn up as something tangible like an FTA?
8: Oh, it's a partnership. It's a non-binding conversation, negotiation. It's not meant to be like a formal FTA where it's what is a binding agreement. So this is the difference with the funding for investment in trade. It's a small, medium-sized trading economies getting together, aligning together in a maybe unstable world when you think of geopolitics.
7: What's the commonality of the countries involved? Is it just their size, or are there other strands in there as well?
8: There is always more to it than the size. We have to think about shared values, about common goals. So it's 17 countries, and I have to say that I'm far more involved with the Latin America part of it than with the whole funding for investment in trade. But yeah, there is always more than just the size of the country.
7: Is it about generally free trade?
8: Look, it's part of it, but again, you need more than just the free trade. And I think with all the countries that you develop, even like the free trade agreement, something more formal like CPTPP, you are also looking for this other point there's other commonalities. So because it's a lot of negotiations, conversations, years of establishing common goals. Mm. So you don't go just for the size of the country to use that as example.
7: Well, let's hope something good comes out of it. Good luck with it. Nice to talk to you, Anna Azevedo, out of the Latin American New Zealand Business Council. I apologise for the line. Hope you could hear at least the gist of it. But broadly speaking, it's a lot of small or medium-sized countries sort of joining together to do something productive. Elbo, I previewed this yesterday. They made such a big deal of it in Australia. And it sort of got the full coverage when he came out. This is Albanese's speech on AI. What essentially came out, so he's, no one knew whether it was going to be, here's my broad view of what's going to happen versus here's a piece of law that I'm going to enact. It was the former, not the latter. Essentially, when it comes to AI, because you've got massive pushback in Australia at the moment over data centres. So data centres, as I also explained a couple of weeks ago on the program, were a thing until they weren't a thing. So in other words, we thought, oh, fantastic data centres, lots of jobs and all that sort of buzz. But then they worked out that they've got a dreadful hum. There aren't actually that many jobs and they use a tremendous amount of water. One of the stats yesterday out of New South Wales alone, funnily enough, remember the bloke we had on last week who was busy telling us about data centres that use no water and stuff? I don't know what he was talking about, because what I was getting yesterday in terms of stats, currently data centres in New South Wales use 1% of the water. One. In 10 years, they'll use 25. Quarter of all the water is going to data centres. So I don't know what the hell he was on about with no water. Anyway, point being, he opened yesterday in his speech an office, the Office of AI. And the Office of AI is within the Office of Albanese. So it's Prime Minister's office opening an office within an office. So I don't know what happens there, apart from nothing. 19.2.
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1: 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Pushing hard for the fairer fuel prices, keeping those costs down where it really counts. 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They are your

0: people. So next time you're running on the fumes, you give Waitomo a crack. Good, honest fuel, priced fair for hardworking Kiwis. You can't ask for more than that. And that's what Waitomo are all about.
1: Hosking.
0: Speaking of cars, I will come back to it, but fun fact I'm reading this morning, there's a bit of a sort of a debate going on Marsden, and there's a project, and this is the part I'll tell you about later at Marsden Point. Anyway, I thought we kept our cars on the road an average of 14 years. If you said to me, how old's the average car in New Zealand? The answer I thought was 14 years. Turns out I'm wrong. It's 19. And we're way longer than most other countries around the world. Utes are kept on the road in this country over 21 years. Utes. Now, the reason I mention all of that, apart from that being a fun fact, is that potentially has fuel problems into the future. So more shortly, 6:45.
1: International correspondence with NZI Insurance. Peace of mind for New Zealand business.
0: To Italy we go. Joe McKenna, very good morning to you. You with us, Joe? Something going wrong with our phone system this morning. Literally nothing works. Anyway, we'll come back to her. So what happened was the coalition government lost this vote, 188 to 187. It was a secret ballot in the lower house. They argue what they want is more stability and more consistency in coalitions. And of course, Italy has been they run an MMP system very similar to us. And historically speaking, it's been shambolic. That's why they have so many prime ministers, so many governments. So she was looking to try and change that. And unfortunately, she failed. And the important thing in failing that is that some of her own MPs didn't vote for her. So that's increased the amount of tension within the coalition. And I don't know what she's going to do about it. So let's hope. Joe, you're with us.
2: I am. I'm back, Mike. I apologise.
0: Do not apologise. We carry on. So I'm just explaining a little bit of the background on this vote, 188 to 187. I take it was a shock. What went wrong?
2: Yeah, exactly. I think it's a big shock for the Prime Minister because she lost by one vote. Obviously, this was a secret ballot and some of her own coalition members have voted against this bill. What's behind it? I'd say it's self-interest, that they didn't like these reforms, many of these MPs, because they felt that it was going to give too much power to the centre of the party, the leadership of the party, and that could ultimately affect their candidature. So members of Forza Italia and the League, I imagine, have voted against this, and we don't know who they are, but it's causing a bit of a ruction.
0: Yeah, given she doesn't know, but some of them will be her own MPs, what, if anything, can she do about it, and what's it say for the future of the government?
2: Well, she says she wants to push through with these reforms. The opposition sees this as a major setback and they're calling for her resignation. They want snap elections. Don't think that's going to happen. I don't know how she's going to get this through. And if anything, it's sort of undermining her power at a point like this where we've seen that already with the judicial reforms that were rejected by the electorate. So this is something she really doesn't need right now.
0: Would it be broadly seen as popular among the people? I mean, is something that people wanted or not?
2: No, I think it's widely seen as a power grab because she wanted to push this through, change the system with more proportional representation and also give the winning coalition, whoever wins the election, bonus seats, ultimately mean an extra 70 seats for whoever wins that election. Mm. And people didn't really like that. They're very suspicious of it.
0: Okay. The bridge clap, well, given it was 8 years ago, remind us of it. And why has it taken so long for the court to get to where we're getting to today?
2: Incredible. I think we talked about this when it first happened, Mike. It was shocking. The Genoa Bridge collapsed, the Morandi Bridge, in August 2018. 43 people died. Cars were just literally falling off the bridge in heavy rainfall. And what's been even more shocking is the fact that it's taken this long to get these people to trial. The company that manages the highway system has been highly criticised because it didn't apologise to the families. And now we're going to see perhaps some jail sentences announced tomorrow.
0: Okay. Where are you at weather-wise, by the way?
2: Weather-wise, things are still pretty tough. 35, 36, 37 in Rome. Major heat wave still across the country, above 45 degrees in Sardinia. So we haven't seen the fires that they've had in France or Spain, but still a pretty serious situation.
0: I was asking Catherine the other day in France how abnormal is this? Because, I mean, we're running the stories every year now. You get to June, you get to

0: July. Oh my God, it's hot. Is it abnormally hot, or is this the new normal?
1: Yeah, I think it is abnormally hot, and we've seen these heat waves. This is, I think, the third one we've had. They started in May. We're still getting day after day of this extreme weather, and I think everyone agrees that this is really very unusual this year.
0: All right, nice to talk to you. Go well, Joe McKenna in Italy. By the way, the delivery drivers are going on strike in several Italian cities because they want better working conditions. I don't know how you get a better working condition if you're a delivery driver on a bike. And you're striking because of the heat. I mean, they're not going to make the heat go away, and paying you more doesn't make you any less hot. But there you go. Other fun thing I read this morning, you know, the Medicis, who ran, well, chunks of Italy for several hundred years, from the 1400s to the 1700s, a couple of them died. The Grand Duke, who was Francesco, and his wife Bianca, they died within hours of each other. This is 1587. And at the time, they thought, oh, it's probably malaria, because they'd been looking a bit peaky for a few days. But then everyone said, I don't know, it's malaria, I think it's probably an assassination. And they blamed Francesco's younger brother, Fernando. But they exhumed the bodies 20 years ago, and that exhumation and analysis of the skeletal remains has produced the news this morning that it was malaria. So forget your conspiracy theories, it's just good old malaria. 9 away from 7.
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3: The biosecurity minister says bird flu is probably here to stay. A toxic anti-worming agent is turning up in party pills and powders. There's a happy ending to an Auckland bird napping. And Sport England coach says his team can't rely on history for motivation ahead of Argentina World Cup semi-final. Plus, Sterling Sports franchise collapse deepens as millions likely to go unpaid. See the full story at nzherald.co.nz.
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2: 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News Talk ZB.
0: Tell you the other interesting thing that's going on in Europe at the moment. Hungary, they said it was going to happen. Anyway, they're trying to boot the president out. The president was a mate of Orban. Orban lost the election. This guy, Madgiz, turned up with his teaser party. They've got the 2/3 majority. So they steamrolled the other day the 17th Amendment to the Constitution. So that's the most dramatic day in Parliament since the new government took office. President's got 5 days to sign the amendment to the Constitution or refer it to the

0: Constitutional Court. If he refers it to the court, the PM says he's going to launch an impeachment proceeding against him, which would suspend him from office automatically. So he's trying to bowl him out of office. So the 2011 Constitution, which Orban also gerrymandered, has been reversed, in other words. So the Prime Minister's trying to oust the President. So watch this and see where it goes over the next couple of days. 5 minutes away from seven.
1: All the ins and the outs. It's The Biz with Business Fibre. Take your business productivity to the next level.
0: Did I mention that was in Hungary? That's in Hungary. That's where that was going. That's where Orban was running the place. April to June, we've had the pay review. Apparently it's pay review season. Has anyone seen that? I've not noticed that. April to June, I missed that completely anyway. This year, pay rises on the back burner. More people moving jobs. This is data from Live REM, which is a New Zealand pay intelligence platform that I've never heard of, but I have now. So it connects companies' payrolls. So what they've found is most businesses still continually hiring. There's a lot of internal movement. Pay's going nowhere, though. April to June, about 9% of employees moved roles within the company. Now, that apparently is unusually high. Hiring grew at just under 3%. Now, that doesn't, you're not seeing that in the broader statistics, are you? When we talk about the unemployment rate, we're not talking about the amount of hiring. Hiring's at 3%, which is in line, apparently, with previous quarters. So that's all good. Average pay dropped 2%. Well, hold on. How's that work? What's happening is people aren't taking pay cuts per se, but the experienced people leave. So when Bob leaves, and Bob's been there for 15 years, they go and hire Sandy. Now, Sandy's just out of AUT. Sandy doesn't have a clue what's going on, but they can pay her less. That's how it works. So who did well? Did anyone get a pay rise? Yes, they did. Engineers, biggest gains of 2.4%. Salespeople, biggest fall of 4.1%. Hamilton, gangbusters. Strongest employment growth for the first 6 months of the year. 4% employment growth in Hamilton. Tamahere seems nice to me. I was looking at a couple of houses in Tamahere the other day. I thought, if I think if I moved to Hamilton and live in Tamahere, is that a good idea or not? Canterbury 3.8, but that's a boring story now, isn't it? We over Canterbury, eh? Canterbury's become so successful that we don't like Canterbury anymore, eh?
2: Little insight into human nature. We loved Canterbury until
0: we didn't like Canterbury because they became too damn successful. It's like the Ranfurly Shield story all those years ago with Canterbury and Auckland. Remember when you won so many times? Oh, nah, they're just winners. We hate winners. The bird flu. We worried. I'm not, personally, but Andrew Hoggard's in charge. We'll get the update on that for you just a couple of moments away.
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1: 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Agenda-setting news and opinion. It's the Mike Hosking Breakfast with Bailey's Real Estate. This is News Talk ZB News.
2: Good morning, it's 7 o'clock. I'm Wendy Petrie. The biosecurity minister says bird flu is probably here to stay. The H5N1 strain has been confirmed in tests on subantarctic seabird found on Wellington's Botany Beach 5 days ago. Minister Andrew Hoggard says it was inevitable it was going to arrive on our shores, as New Zealand was one of the few places in the world it hadn't reached. And officials say symptoms to look out for in birds include paralysis, shaking, respiratory issues or diarrhoea. Otago University evolutionary virologist Gemma Jijing told Brian Bridge there's no evidence of widespread transmission yet.
3: Once it starts spreading on the mainland, that's when there's a risk the virus could get into poultry sheds. So that's the point where you'd be a bit more concerned.
2: Warning that a toxic anti-worming agent is turning up in party pills and powders. National Drug Early Warning System High Alert says Levamisole has been detected in samples given by members of the public to drug-checking providers. At the same time, drug detection agencies' workplace testing results show cocaine use is becoming more common, making up 3% of positive tests. One of two brothers jailed for the murder of Nia Glassy will remain behind bars for at least another 18 months. Michael Curtis has spent nearly 19 years behind bars for the 2007 murder of 3-year-old in Rotorua. Jordan Dunn has more.
4: Yesterday, Curtis appeared before the parole board where his lawyer explained how his behaviour had been perfect since January last year. The board has put a reintegration plan in place, which he needs to complete before appearing again in 2028. His brother, Widemu Curtis, was earlier denied parole and remains behind bars.
2: Doubts over whether investing more money into roads repeatedly damaged by severe weather is the best way forward. State Highway 1 between Cheviot and Kaikoura has reopened after closing for a week due to severe flooding. Transporting NZ estimates the closure cost freight operators $2 million. Chief Executive Dom Kalassi says there are difficult decisions ahead about where investment should go.
5: Because as much effort as you put into investing in the same route, ultimately you still run the risk of what I call single point failure.
2: And it's hoped councils get more information from the government as they're tasked with making decades-long climate change planning. The government's amending the Climate Change Response Act, requiring councils to make plans of at least 30 years for climate-related risks, including how plans might be paid for. Victoria University of Wellington climate scientist James Renwick says this comes with no national direction and seemingly no more funding. State Highway 2 south of Auckland is closed between State Highway 1 and Kohiroa Road following a fatal crash. One person died when two vehicles collided at Mangatawhiri just before 11 p.m. England is taking on Argentina in the second semi-final of the Football World Cup. Tobias McIntosh is with the hundreds of England fans at the Bond Sports Bar in central Wellington.
6: Flags, jerseys and chants of "It's coming home" are taking over quiet central streets as fans anxiously wait to see if their men can do the job. Most fans here are quietly confident that it'll become the morning they've been hoping for.
2: More in sport shortly. I'm Wendy Petrie. That's News Talk ZB News with Spark for Business.
7: Right, coming shortly on the program, a quick update on this bird flu to see whether it's a thing. Interesting new stats from Air New Zealand. They say they're improving on the old taking off and arriving business. And Roger Tui Vasashek is in the studio after 8.
8: News Talk ZB Sport. England manager Thomas Tuchel says his side has to do its best to ignore the colourful FIFA World Cup history with Argentina. The two sides have just kicked off in the second semi-final in Atlanta for a spot to meet Spain in Monday's decider. Their illustrious World Cup rivalry includes Argentina's controversial 1986 Hand of God goal and dramatic penalty shootouts in 1998 and 2006. Tuchel believes it's best not to let history fuel their motivation.
9: We arrive very hungry in the semi-finals. We want to have the next win. We respect our opponent, but we don't dip in historic events and we don't make it bigger than it is.
8: Meanwhile, All Whites midfielder Sapreet Singh's short time at the Wellington Phoenix is over. He's joined second-tier Portuguese club SC Forense for the upcoming season. Singh played just 2 A-League matches in his injury-hampered return to the Phoenix since joining on loan from Serbian club TSC in February.

0: Meanwhile, Auckland FC centre-back Jake Girdwood-Reich has been signed on a three-year deal to join the UK's Motherwell, joining All Whites goalkeeper Alex Paulson for the upcoming season. Football coverage with Nissan X-Trail, up to 10 years warranty when servicing with Nissan. Ryan Fox is cautious of overdoing his preparation for golf's Open Championship major starting tonight. He heads to the long Royal Birkdale fairways after missing the cut in the event at Portrush last year. Speaking as he paced the fairways during a nine-hole practice round, Fox says he doesn't want to wear himself out.
1: Look, they're long nine holes. I don't want to be too critical, but being out there for 3 hours for nine holes can be a little bit brutal, and it's pretty hard to do that for 18, to be honest. You know, you're out there for 5.5, 6 hours.
0: Fox and Daniel Hillier are among the first groups teeing off from 5:45 our time this evening, while Kazuma Kabori is underway at 9:40. I'm Adam Cooper. That's News Talk ZB Sports with Generate for award-winning performances. 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It's 7:05. Mike Hosking is next.
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5: Met Service forecast for Auckland. The marine forecast for the Manukau Harbour. Variable 5 knots, but northwest 10 about the harbour mouth. Waitemata Harbour, Hauraki Gulf and Bremhead to Cape Colville. Variable 5 knots, westerly 10 knots developing this morning. Weather-wise today, areas of morning cloud or fog to start the day, then fine spells. Isolated showers around late morning and again from this evening. Northerlies turning westerly. High of 17 and a low of 10 degrees.
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6: Morning, 7:07. So bird flu's arrived. We've got the H5 strain detected in a seabird, Petone Beach. No evidence it's spread at this point to poultry or beyond. Andrew Hoggard is the Minister of Biosecurity and in charge of it all. He's with us. Morning.
7: Good morning, Mike.
6: So I've been watching this over the last couple of weeks in Australia. The dead bird turns up in WA. I'm thinking this will move west to east and sure enough, eventually to us. That's how it's happened. Have we been able to do anything or is this just a fait accompli?
7: It's fait accompli. We've been saying for a while this is a when, not if story. You know, we can't do anything to stop migratory birds showing up on our shorelines. And we were the last sort of country in the world to get this disease and now we've got it.
6: So what do we do now? Nothing.
7: Well, we keep monitoring. We've been doing a hell of a lot of preparation work with the poultry sector to make sure that they are able to keep their flocks secure, as it were, and prevent the disease from getting into their barns. There's been study tours over to the States and other places, the UK and other places, understanding how their farmers over there live with it. And so our guys have had, you know, some good preparation and time to get systems in place to make sure they're prepared.
6: Glad to hear that, because that's exactly what the Australians said. In other words, there is no excuse for this going pear-shaped. We are doing all we humanly can.
7: Yep, pretty much. And we will be, you know, the key thing is people keep reporting in if they see dead birds on the shoreline. It helps us build a picture of where it is. And particularly if it starts moving into our domestic wildlife, then we're able to sort of track where it is and make sure that those poultry farmers are as prepared as they possibly can be.
6: Poultry aside, is there anything we're going to do if it reaches the, you know, the hinterland and some of the, you know, native species and all that sort of stuff? Are we worried about that? Is there anything we can do about that? Is it here forever?
7: Look, it's likely here forever, or until the disease dies out of its own accord, but I don't know if that will happen. The DOC have been vaccinating some critical breeding populations and making sure that they're safe and secure. So if it was to hit some of those breeding populations, then they're pretty well safe.
6: I've already got the conspiratorial text this morning telling me to wake up. It's a pandemic. Wake up, is they're saying. So do I need to wake up, Andrew, or not?
7: No, more people need to spend time off Facebook, quite frankly. No, we don't want to control you. There will be no pandemic, podium of truth. There won't be QR codes. There won't be mandatory lockdowns. Keep calm and carry on, basically.
6: Good on you. Nice to talk. Biosecurity Minister Andrew Hoggard. It's coming up 10 minutes past 7. Hosking. Latest drugs in the workplace report. This is always fun, isn't it? Shows cocaine's on the rise. Positive tests are up 68% year on year. Canterbury's up 375%, so there'll be something weird about that. Amphetamine-type substances, 32% of all those positive tests. Glenn Dobson, Drug Detection Agency boss, is back with us. Glenn, morning to you.
8: Yeah, good morning, Mike.
6: So what do these stats tell us? The amount of drugs or the type of drugs?
8: Now, look, I guess if there's a silver lining in this is that the actual overall detection's slightly down.
6: Good.
8: So we're seeing slightly less drugs. So we'll take that as a positive. We'll take that as a win, which is really good. But the headline is that the trend has been continuing for a while, and that's certainly that cocaine positive rates are up, as you say, just over 68%.
6: But having been swapped out from something else, so in other words, I'm still taking my drugs, I'm just taking a different drug. Is that what's happening?
8: Yeah, potentially. One thing we know is that cocaine on a global scale is up massively. Our Australian stats show the same picture, and I was in the States a couple of months ago, and they're talking that their cocaine rates are up hugely as well.
6: Okay, so the Canterbury 375%, what happened there? That's an outlier, surely.
8: Yeah, look, what we're seeing is that there's a real large spread regionally, and that's one of the really important parts of getting this information out to the region so the employers in different regions can see what their risks are and what we're seeing in different regions across the country. Canterbury, Otago, down the South Island there, they had a huge increase, but that also shows potentially that the supply is fluid, the supply is moving around the country more than what we've seen in the past. Mm.
6: And this is data from companies that you get called into to do tests, is that right?
8: Yeah, so this is workplace drug testing stats. We go out there and do the drug testing in the workplaces. So it's
6: but these must be the same sort of people. I mean, there must be. I mean, I've never been drug tested in my life, and I don't work in an industry that does do drug testing. So this is forestry and all that sort of stuff. Yes.
8: Well, maybe we need to have a chat with the media and see if we can help out with that as well.
6: You don't want to do that, mate. I mean, you some of the people in the media, you'd be rocked by what you'd find. Anyway, this is a specific industry. I mean, you know, the types of industries.
8: It's specific in that we use codes in relation to industries that we test for, but traditionally workplace drug testing is for what we call safety sensitive industries, often blue collar, but white collar is testing a lot more as well. So it is a good subset of all industries across the country.
6: How much of it's Monday morning pickup from weekend activity versus the bloke who's under the influence or the person under the influence during the week?
8: It's fairly well spread across the board. You do sometimes have your peaks. You know, we see peaks come up to Christmas season, so there are some seasonal peaks, you know, coming into summer and so on. But from a Monday to Friday perspective, it's pretty much across the board.
6: Okay, good to talk to you as always. Appreciate it very much. Glenn Dobson, who's into the business of drug detection agency. I'm reading about the Levamisole this morning. This has increasingly been taken, the old Levamisole. You into that? You into a bit of Levamisole? So that was developed in the mid-60s as an anti-worming agent. Because why wouldn't you want to take a bit of that? Banned for human use decades ago by the FDA in America because of its serious side effects. But nah, good old New Zealand, like a bit of Levamisole, eh? Then go to work. Then you can complain about the cost of living because you haven't got any money left, have you? 13 past.
9: You're short on time. 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
4: Expecting the first half of the football is going to go for another 18 minutes, so it'll be 45 minutes plus 18 because most of it's been spent rolling around on the ground crying at the moment and pulling each other's legs and hair and all the babyish things that go on, unfortunately, at the top level of football. Glenn was telling me yesterday's game was exactly the same, apparently, so hopefully they improve matters as the morning goes on. 16 past now. Another one of these, the government wants Labor's help, so obviously it's nil all. When you're rolling around on the ground, you don't score much. The government wants another way, the Labor's help. So it started with the India FTA, currently happening with the social media ban. And now the call's gone out on this council rate cap. The Nats want Labor to take some sort of stand over this. Simon Watts is the Minister for Local Government and is with us. Very good morning.
5: Very good morning, Mike.
4: Now, is this a numbers thing? Have you got problems in New Zealand First and Act or not?
5: No, we don't, but we want to make sure that when we put in policy in this country that it's enduring and we don't have a flip-flop of, you know, the next guys in 10 years' time pulling it out. And, you know, people want certainty, business wants certainty, households want certainty. And the problem with Labor is that, you know, December they said they're not keen on it.
4: No.
5: And then Hipkins says last week, well, we haven't got a position. And you know, I just want to know, you know, where are they on this?
4: Well, point. I was watching Arena Williams yesterday. I don't know whether she's got any sort of oversight on it, but she goes, it's all about local communities and local voices and local this and local that. So she sounds like she's against it. So maybe they don't know where they're at.
5: Well, what it's actually about, Mike, is the fact that rates are a major driver of the pressure that households are facing under the cost of living. And we want to put in place a proposal where those rates are capped so that councils are able to operate and do operate on the increases within a band. You know, at the moment, they're unregulated. They are a monopoly.
4: Yeah.
5: You know, they've been spending pretty willy-nilly all over the place. Average rate increase of 8%. Coming into this year with inflation at 3. You know, we want that to be capped at 4, and we think that that's a pretty sensible way to move forward.
4: The interesting thing from Hipkins' point of view, and I've got an element of sympathy, is that you are asking, I mean, you're right on the right side of this overall, and I think it's probably popular apart from anything else, but there are a number of councils that do have limited rating bases and major problems, and by capping them, you've created a bigger headache for them, haven't you?
5: Look, what we're doing, and we're not heading the sand to that issue, but we have built into the policy a process where in exceptional circumstances, you know, you have a big weather event and you need to replace all your roads, then they are going to be able to work with a regulator and get a plan where they can spend a little bit more, but they need to come back in within the cap, a bit like the inflation ban. We're going to have an independent regulator and they're going to be watching over these guys. But the problem is, again, they're a monopoly, they've been unregulated, and they just can, in terms of operational spending, spend a whole lot of stuff on stuff that isn't core business.
4: Yeah.
5: So ratepayers can't afford that.
4: Okay, so you're in contact with Labor when you ask for Labor to come up with a... You're actually in contact, you're twisting your arm, you're having a drink, you're having a meeting, you're buying somebody lunch, what are you doing?
5: Well, we're not having drinks or having lunch, sadly, but we are definitely having the dialogue. Look, I just want a clear position from Labor. Are you supporting the rates cap or are you not? You know, I think that'd be a good signal to New Zealand so that we can just get on and put this reform in. It makes sense.
4: All right, nice to talk to you. Appreciate it. Simon Watts, who's the Minister for Local Government. Just back to that report I was reading this morning, the fun thing being that we keep utes on the road for 21 years and cars on the road for 19 years, and you go to a place like America, it's only 15, Australia, Japan, it's only 14. Anyway, point being, this person who's working on a sort of a project, Noor Begum, if it matters, is their name, from Chicago.

0: Not that that matters. Anyway, the point being, they're going, look, you, the problem you guys have got here is you keep your cars on the road so long, you're going to have cars on the road and we're not going to have fuel. Because they're worried about the geopolitical uncertainty. Big challenge in sourcing feedstock and all of this stuff going, you know, this is not today and next week and next month. This is 20 years down the track. When the world, they argue, has moved on and everyone's electrified and we're all in EVs, good old New Zealand's going to have 21-year-old utes still on the road looking for petrol, and there will be no petrol, is their argument. So what are you going to do then? Which is an interesting thing to ponder, I thought. 7:20.
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3: 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Hit them on the phone with some questions, 0800 737 662, 0800. 737 662. Now, at 7:23, Fed farmers have quite rightly raised what you would loosely call the alarm around a rush of new deals between councils and local Māori. You're up with us at the moment. Now, the rush is on because the government's new natural environment and planning bills, they're separate things, they were released last year. You can't do, under the new law, you can't do local Māori deals under it. It passed its first reading, sitting at committee level, due back shortly. Like rust, though, councils don't sleep. So the deals are being inked desperately and fast. Canterbury's the latest, but deals have already been done in the Manawatū, Whanganui, Northland and Taranaki. Obviously, we could focus on the duplicitous nature of all of this. We could focus on the fundamental dishonesty of giving people a say over major matters without having ever had to face a voter. But let us, for this moment in time this morning, wonder aloud whether this very sort of thing might be the reason for the softness in the National Party vote at the moment. We are late in the term. And then, yes, there was a lot to do to try and stitch up the chaos that

0: what gets done and what doesn't, simply because of race, is a gargantuan example of what needed addressing on day one. And here we are on day 962, and we still haven't closed it off. And given it's July, and Parliament rises in September, and there are only a handful of sitting days left, GPT told me yesterday is 10. Do you realise only 10 sitting days left? I assume they plan to pass it in that time, but in the ensuing period, the piss is well and truly being taken. Delivery, you see, is everything in government. On this, even if they do deliver, they have looked lackadaisical in their approach, hence the bleeding of support. The voter expected more. Hosking. Mike, got my partner's medical insurance renewal last night. 26% increase following 22% last year, 20% the year before. Unsustainable. Tell you something about that. We got a friend of a friend. He's going in for an, I don't know what you would call it. It's not an operation. I suppose technically it's an operation. It's an exploratory thing. Takes an hour, less than an hour. It's day theatre. They got the quote on that. It's an in and out. $14,000. $14,000, thank you very, very much. So I can't remember the breakdown, but the surgeon's about 2.5, 3. The anaesthetist's about 2.5, 3. Theatre's about 4. The incidentals are about 2 or 3. And it's like, are you serious? I mean, I'm not against paying professionals a lot of money and they've studied and they're experts. I get all of that. But you've got a system in this country, it seems to me, and this is where the insurance comes in. You've got a system in this country where the public health service is lacking and wanting. And so increasingly people go, well, I might as well back myself up with a bit of private medical insurance. But of course, the private medical insurance is going through the roof because every time you go in, it's $14,000. And then you're paying a few $1,000s a year and the insurance company coming to you going, well, what about the $14,000 last year? That's why you're paying more this year. It's a vicious, it looks increasingly American to me is what I'm saying, and those costs appear to be awfully cost plus. Now, Air New Zealand, they put out a few stats on the times they land and the times they take off and whether they're actually the times they said they were going to land and take off. So we'll work through some of these fun stats for you after the news, which is next.
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9: Good morning at 7:30. I'm Wendy Petrie. Biosecurity officials will be relying on us to help prevent the spread of bird flu. A sub-Antarctic seabird found on

0: Wellington's Petone Beach last week has tested positive for the H5N1 strain. New Zealand's one of the last countries the disease has reached. Biosecurity Minister Andrew Hoggard says they've been working with farmers here and overseas to prepare.
1: The key thing is people keep reporting in if they see dead birds on the shoreline. It helps us build a picture of where it is, and particularly if it starts moving into our domestic wildlife.
0: Trade delegates from around the world are descending on Auckland for major talks for small countries. Trade Minister Todd McClay is chairing the Future of Investment and Trade Partnership meeting tomorrow, bringing delegates from 21 countries. It includes Costa Rica, Ireland, Morocco and the United Arab Emirates. National Business Forum Executive Director Felicity Roxburgh told Ryan Bridge it's about smaller countries banding together to find trade opportunities.
2: We all have something in common. We rely on global trade, and it's a really difficult time out there for our exporters. So why not try to work together?
0: A retired police officer accused of concealing crucial evidence in the 1986 murder trial maintains he did nothing wrong. Two men aged 76 and 83 are on trial at the High Court in Auckland, charged with obstruction of justice relating to the trial of Alan Hall. One defendant told the court yesterday he recalls having strong doubts about the details of a witness statement, which he's accused of redacting. A suggestion it would be largely a waste of New Zealand's time to attend a US meeting focusing on far-left terrorism. MFAT's confirmed our deputy head of mission will attend the meeting this week, chaired by US Secretary of State Marco Rubio. It says attendance gives our country the chance to talk to our threat landscape and the government's approach to protecting New Zealanders. Defence analyst and Massey University John Battersby says violence extremism is often limited to sudden lone actors.
3: Our risk landscape, I think, is not of high frequency. We don't have organised terrorist organisations that we're clearly aware of.
0: And New Zealand has outlined new goals targeting punctuality and reliability. It measures a flight's on-time performance by arriving at the gate within 15 minutes of the scheduled time. It says it scored 86% last month, up from just 78% a year ago. Analytics company OAG rated the airline at just over 84% for June, including cancellations. Meanwhile, fog has forced the cancellation of several regional flights at Auckland Airport. State Highway 2 south of Auckland is closed between State Highway 1 and Kohiroa Road following a fatal two-vehicle crash. Bay of Plenty State Highway 33 is blocked at Paiangaroa after a truck and trailer unit rolled. Chants of "It's coming home" are ringing out in central Wellington this morning as England takes on Argentina in the second Football World Cup semi-final. Tobias McIntosh is with them.
4: It's a sea of English flags and shirts, with many taking the day off work. There's no love lost between the two nations as boos ring out each time Argentina's star Lionel Messi comes on screen.
0: More shortly in sport. That's Newstalk ZB News with Spark for Business, building growth through tech innovation.
5: Newstalk ZB Sport, and it has been a cagey start to the second semi-final between England and Argentina at the Football World Cup in Atlanta. It's nil-all after 33 minutes, neither side yet to register even a shot at goal. The referee has been kept busy, awarding 11 free kicks for fouls. Spain await the winner in Monday's final in New Jersey. Football coverage with Nissan X-Trail, up to 10 years warranty when servicing with Nissan. Second rower Kurt Capewell has signed on for a fourth NRL season with the Warriors in 2027. It's the Queensland State of Origin representative's first contract extension at Mount Smart, having joined from the Broncos on a three-year deal in 2024. Meanwhile, Capewell says the side's excited to be back at home to host the Dragons on Saturday, having played at Mount Smart Stadium only once since the start of May.
6: Probably one thing about this club that's different to every other club I've been at. But to be able to come back home, yeah, and hopefully get up for a great performance in front of our home crowd, really looking forward to it.
5: NRL coverage with Pit Stop, save up to $100 with this month's break special. A scare for Tour de France leader Tadej Pogacar on a record-breaking flat 11th stage. He got the wobbles while trying to stay safe in the peloton after running over another rider's water bottle. Pogacar admits he was prepared for the worst.
7: Yeah, I completely shit my pants there, and I already saw myself on the ground, but yeah, luckily I managed to to keep the handlebars upright, and all good in the end.
5: Pogačar's lead remains at 3 minutes 38 seconds. The trek from Vichy to Nevers was the fastest road stage in Tour history, with riders recording an average speed of 50.91 kilometres an hour. And history for New Zealand basketball at the Under-17 Women's World Cup in the Czech Republic have made the quarterfinals for the first time after a 60-40 win over Colombia. New Zealand will play Spain tomorrow for a place in the semi-finals. I'm Adam Cooper. That's News Talk ZB Sport with Generate for award-winning performances. Generate KiwiSaver.co.nz. It's 7:25. Mike Hosking is next.
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9: 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So what did we learn? And where are the All Blacks headed after two tests under Dave Rennie? And can they take down the Irish at Eden Park? We debate on Rugby Direct.
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10: Met Service forecast for New Zealand, Northland to Waitomo, also Coromandel, Bay of Plenty and Central High Country. Partly cloudy with the odd shower, areas of fog. Gisborne to Wairarapa, mainly fine, chance of a shower. Taranaki to Wellington, cloudy with a few showers clearing. Nelson, Marlborough, Canterbury, Otago, generally fine. Buller to Fiordland, showers some heavy, with thunderstorms and hail possible north of Hokitika. Southland, rain possibly heavy. Chatham Islands, mostly cloudy, rain this morning, followed by showers.
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11: 23 minutes away from eight. Roger Tuivasa-Sheck is in. He signed a deal. I don't know, it made a lot of news, actually. He deliberately kept it very low key, but he's off to Wakefield Trinity. We all knew he was leaving the Warriors, and then he did his knee. And in the ensuing period, so he's sort of sitting out the season, which is kind of a shame, but then he's off to Wakefield. Anyway, the whole point of this is coming to see us after 8 o'clock, so we'll look forward to the catch-up. Now, airline news. Air New Zealand's on-time performance. So what do we got? 86% last month. Analysts, OAG, they rate the airline at 84.42% for June. I don't know whether that's good or not. Seems all right to me. Kate Boyer is the Air New Zealand Chief Operations Officer for ground and in-flight and is with us. Very good morning to you.
12: Good morning, Mike.
11: Are those numbers any good?
12: Yeah, we're pretty happy with those numbers. We've seen real improvement over the last couple of months, 89% in May, 86% in June as we head into winter. That's putting us right in the sort of top tier of network airlines in terms of performance, and that's where we want to be for our customers.
11: Okay, I should clear up, first of all, what's your job for ground and in-flight? What part do you cover and not cover?
12: Yeah, I look after all the day-to-day operations of the airline, so our op center, our cabin crew, our airports, all the stuff to sort of fly day-to-day.
11: Okay, so of the statistics, how much of it's domestic versus international?
12: Yeah, our domestic performance is stronger, and particularly regional. We were at 89% on the regions, and we've had huge focus on that because we lost customer trust there. We were struggling to deliver reliability and performance into the regions, and we've put huge effort into that and turning that around. International, we still have some work to do. We're at 78%, just above, and we need to continue to invest in that space, particularly on the Tasman, where regular business travelers are.
11: How much of it's on any given month in those stats? How much of it's you versus stuff beyond you?
12: You know, we are really focused on the stuff that we control, but we do see weather impacts. So I'll give you an example. We had 176 weather-related cancels over 48 hours in Wellington and New Plymouth the other day with those wind storms. That takes out the network to lose a hub airport.
11: Sure.
12: But to deliver that result, 86%, with the start of winter, we're pretty happy with that.
11: Oh, I was going to say, so you don't smooth out those stats with the, it was 84, but take out the weather because we couldn't control it. That's with everything. That's the whole thing.
12: That's absolutely everything.
11: Okay.
12: Yeah.
11: Why were you having trouble domestically and why didn't you fix it sooner?
12: Yeah, you know, we were coming out of COVID. We were rebuilding the airline. We were rebuilding a lot of experience in our teams. We had engine issues, so we had aircraft out, which meant we were trying to fly our existing aircraft really hard. And all of that scrunched up the schedule. We had equipment we needed to buy. And then we've done a lot of work to modernize our tooling, our procedures. We rolled out a new app that allows everyone to collaborate on the turn. So all of the sort of dozens of people who work on turning an aircraft around, they're now using this app to communicate with each other and coordinate through that process.
11: So you could argue you should have done that.

0: years ago, because an app wasn't invented last week, was it?
1: I mean,
0: it's not your fault. I'm not blaming you. I'm just saying that these are the sort of things. Because so whatever happens, every time I talk about Air New Zealand, I'm going to get 9,000 texts from people who were going from Tauranga to Wanneroo, and they paid $8,000 to get there, and the plane never took off.
1: Yeah.
0: Is that broadly, in your view, fixed?
1: My view is... customers don't really care about the stats. They care about if their plane goes on time. And so our job is to do that day in and day out. And we can talk about the stats. But what we have to do is prove it through actions and keep going. So we rebuild that customer trust, because one bad flight can wipe out six or 100%. Seven good ones.
0: How much of the stat is being enhanced by the fact you're flying less because of your cutbacks?
1: Yeah, the consolidations from the Middle East have created a little bit of slack in the system. That's good, but it's not 8 points worth of good. So we know that we've made structural improvements that we're seeing roll through the system. And we want to keep that muscle getting built really strong. So as we regrow the schedule, we can continue to deliver.
0: Okay, what about the domestic answer to that question then? Because you cut back there as well.
1: Yeah, same thing. We've got a little bit of slack in the regions right now, a few extra spare aircraft. One example, you know, after that storm, we were able to put on 10 additional recovery flights.
0: Right.
1: So use those aircraft from the consolidation.
0: So, and that's why I asked what your job is at the start of this. Where are you at aircraft-wise? Do you have everything back yet or not?
1: Yeah, we just took our last wide body out of Alice Springs, and that was a pretty good feeling, Mike, to see.
0: So you've literally got all your planes back now?
1: We've got them all back. Well, we might still see, you know, one or two go out, but we are back with our fleet flying, and that is an incredible feeling after the last few years, Mike.
0: And how many of them are out? So that's domestic and internationally? You got all you need?
1: We've got all of our planes back from the engine issues, and
0: yes.
1: Then we continue to look at our orders. We've got deliveries coming in over the next year from Boeing.
0: Okay, because the update that Nicole gave the other day, and I don't know if this is in your wheelhouse, but they were talking about Ford orders and planes and all that sort of stuff. You're not ordering until next year, next financial year. Don't you need to start buying some stuff fast?
1: So we've got a big order book, forward order book over the coming years. What Nicole shared is that part of the new strategy is smoothing how we take delivery of those aircraft. So
0: why?
1: They're not all.
0: Why?
1: To ensure that we keep our balance sheet strong as we sort of build through and smooth the cash out the door. We want to make sure that we're growing sensibly and that we're maintaining a really resilient balance sheet.
0: Right. So the word is growing. You are growing. Because,
1: absolutely.
0: Of course, we're all deeply concerned about the state of the play at the moment, and you're down the hole to $300 or $400 million worth. When do you get back, once again, tell me if this is out of your wheelhouse, when do you think you get back to some sort of profitability? Like, I mean, I'm looking internationally, and aviation's booming, and we're not.
1: Yeah, we are really focused on turning around the financial performance of the airline. So, you know, we're still watching what's happening in the Middle East, and we're still seeing some impacts over there. But we've built this plan and launched this strategy to get ourselves back to a point where we can deliver a really strong financial performance.
0: All right. Well, I wish you the best with it. Nice to see you.
1: Thank you, Nick.
0: Kay Boya, who works with Air New Zealand Chief Operations Officer for Ground and In-Flight. 17.2.
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0: Just before I leave aviation, Hawaiian, as in the airline, they are not coming back. They had seasonal flights. They're citing, now this is interesting, they did Auckland, Honolulu. They only did it over the cherry-picking times of the season, so that presumably is good for Air New Zealand. High fuel, weak international demand, unfavourable exchange. I reckon Hawaii's ruined themselves. When you say weak international demand, there is no weak international demand to travel generally. So if you're as a destination going, there's no demand, you've buggered your own destination. And everybody I know who's gone to Hawaii in the last half dozen years post-COVID says the place has gone to the pack and it's become hideously expensive. Also, Auckland Airport came out yesterday on their movement. So not aviation generally, just Auckland Airport as a business. So passenger movements are down 3%. That's largely due to the Middle East, of course, because that fell 53%. Passenger numbers from that part or through that part of the world are down 62%. So you can't have a war on without materially affecting an airport. 722,000 international movements for the month, down 4%. Short-haul international down 4%. Domestic down 5%. Seat capacity down 6%. So that's all Air New Zealand's cutting back. Passengers on main routes down 3%. Regional down 8%. Queenstown, laughing, up 19%. Domestic down just 1% for them. So Auckland's feeling, 1, the economy, 2, the cutbacks, and 3, the ongoing effect of the Middle East. Mike Cate's brilliant, but why isn't the CEO yet again not front and centre? To be fair to Nicol, he's on holiday. As far as I can work out, as is everybody at the moment. Quick update on the property market. We've got the property price report. I don't like it. Because they ask the asking price. The asking price is just often a figment of a real estate and an owner's imagination. But anyway, the asking price, $11,000 down on the month to $823,000. New listings are down 11%. Searches are down 14%. So you think, is that good? It didn't look good. It's not bad, actually. It tells a story of what they call longer-term stability. If you compare it, so month-on-month is the stuff you try and avoid. Year-on-year, so if you compare it with this time last year, national average price is flat. New listings and demand, though, both up around 6%. There is, quote, foundational demand there. So that's encouraging. Mike, if public participated in local government, they can influence the spending. We need to take responsibility and participate, not wait for central government to set a cap. That goes back to Simon Watson, the central cap. Texter, thank you for that. That ship sailed, that train's left the station. You and I agree on that. Wouldn't it be wonderful if people participated in democracy? Wouldn't it be wonderful if people actually paid attention? Wouldn't it be wonderful if people knew what the hell was going on? But they don't. And while they don't, councils take advantage of that. Cost-plus accounting rules supreme, and the next thing you know, they're sending you rates bills that are ludicrous. Mike, what bird flu will mean is my shipping containers will take twice as long to inspect and the biosecurity staff will get moved out. Yep, that's life. It was always going to happen. The moment I saw that bird wash up in Western Australia, 3-4 weeks ago, I thought, here we go. It's just a matter of time. 10 away from 8.
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11: Confidence protections for our native bird species are in place. New Zealand's attendance at a meeting focusing on far-left terrorism seen as a waste of time. doubt cast over online exercise advice aimed at women. In sport, Warriors hold on to State of Origin rep Kurt Capel for another NRL season. Plus, ACT's Nicole McKee recuses herself again due to a possible conflict of interest.

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3: Question I want answered. Let me give you the stats on the first half of the England-Argentina game. There were 19 fouls. That's the big winner. The most activity on the field were the fouls. 19 of them. There were four shots. Only one was on target. So 45 minutes of football, allegedly 22 of the best players in the world, and only one of them could find the target, and even that didn't go through because it's nil all. Next thing, our news is reporting this morning that people are taking the day off work to watch the football. Now, unless you start normally like I do at like 3 o'clock in the morning, fair enough. But given most people don't, and the game's over at about 9 o'clock, why are you taking the day off for something that for God's sake, what's the matter with us? Anyway, fun fact time from a new survey. This is Autocar UK. Looked at 15 countries. Turned out we spend 5 hours, 58 minutes in the car each week. 5 hours, let's call it 6 hours. 6 hours a week, which is 12 days, 22 hours each year. Martin Glynn is AA's Transport Policy Director and is with us. Martin, very good morning to you.
4: Good morning, Mike.
3: So I suppose the comparison is what we need to do is how. So we're 6 hours, US is 6, South Africa's 10, Ireland is 7, Australia's 7. So we're sort of in there somewhere. Does it tell us anything?
4: Not really. The 6 hours just intuitively feels about right. We'd kind of expect to be middle of the pack. I would have thought Ireland and Australia would have less, take less travel time than we do, but otherwise, not a big surprise, Mike.
3: No. So it would have, I would have thought, one, something to do with the size of the country, therefore the commute. Two, the role of public transport.
4: Yeah, the report heavily highlights public transport, particularly for France, Germany, UK and the Netherlands. They've all got really decent networks. Interesting, though, people drive for a whole bunch of reasons. It was really interesting for me to see that France and Germany's numbers were brought up by their long holiday driving times, like 10 hours-ish to destinations, yeah.
3: That, I'm assuming that would not be dissimilar in a place like America, because, of course, when you drive, you have to drive a long way because it's a very big country. Do you mean, at 6 hours, it's an hour a day-ish, a bit less than an hour a day. Depends on whether, is that commuting, or is that's everything. So that's shopping, it's, beetling down to the service station to get your gas, it's everything, isn't it?
4: Yeah, absolutely, and going away for a long weekend, so all the driving we do.
3: Yeah.

0: Does it? What would you spend? 6 hours? Would you spend an hour a day ish in your commute?
1: I've got to say, surprised. If I guess you might think the AA. I take a bus, so I'd probably be a veranda, but I do a lot of driving on the weekends.
0: Oh, fair enough. So is there some sort of rule at the AA? If you work at the AA, you're not allowed to take public transport, and you've just outed yourself?
1: Not at all. We're very, very neutral about mode, and we recognise the importance of driving to everyone, just about.
0: Good on you. Nice to talk to you, mate. Appreciate it. Martin Glynn, who's the AA Transport Policy Director. So 6 hours. I'm 5 minutes in, 6 minutes in, and 6 minutes home. So I'm 12 a day times five is, what's that? 60. 60 a week, 60 minutes a week. And then the weekend is different because of the long haul. So, yeah. What I've learnt this morning is we keep our cars on the road for a very long time, and utes 21 years, and we spend about an hour a day behind the wheel. The really interesting thing for me yesterday was this report that came out. This is a very good lesson. Actually, give me a little sting there, Glenn.
2: Hosking.
0: Very important thing to remember. So DHL does this report. And the DHL report, I'll come back to this after 8:30. But the DHL report says we are facing as exporters some of the toughest years ever. As costs soar, as geopolitical tensions bite. And so you go, oh my God, that sounds bad. But then, of course, what do we know about exports? They're booming. So you've got a report that tells you that it's a shit show, and yet the facts tell you it's never been better times and we're just laughing all the way to the bank. So I'll work you through some of those numbers because it's interesting. Now, Roger Tuivasa-Sheck, he's got himself a new job. In fact, he's got a couple of new jobs. One of them's working for Sky, so he's their expert analyst, and he's doing the first-time game this weekend with the Dragons. He's got the knee problem, of course, and he's leaving the Warriors and he's heading off to the north of England, all of which we will talk about with him when he joins us shortly after the news.
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11: 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The Mike Hosking Breakfast with Defender Trophy. 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
12: Good morning, it's 8 o'clock. I'm Wendy Petrie. Preparations to protect our native wildlife against bird flu are said to be well in hand. A seabird found on Wellington's Petone Beach

0: last week tested positive for the H5N1 strain. There's no evidence of widespread transmission, but it's considered inevitable New Zealand will have to learn to live with it. New Zealand is one of the last countries the disease has reached. Biosecurity Minister Andrew Hoggard says farmers and dock workers have been preparing protections.
1: Or until the disease dies out of its own accord, but I don't know if that will happen. Dock have been vaccinating some critical breeding populations, so if it was to hit, then they're pretty well safe.
0: Air New Zealand says it's working hard to rebuild trust in the regions. The airline says 86% of flights arrived within 15 minutes of schedule last month, up from just over 78% a year ago. And the analytics company OAG rated the airline at just over 84% for June, including cancellations. Ground in-flight Chief Operations Officer Kate Boyer says customers don't care about statistics. They want their flights on time.
2: Our job is to do that day in and day out, and we can talk about the stats, but what we have to do is prove it through actions and keep going so we rebuild that customer trust, because one bad flight can wipe out 6 or 7.
0: Fog is causing regional flight cancellations in Auckland. Crashes have closed State Highway 2 at Mangatawhiri south of Auckland and State Highway 33 at Paingaroa south of Tauranga. Black ice is causing hazardous driving conditions across Wanaka, Clyde, Alexandra, Springvale and Naseby. A defence analyst says there's little New Zealand can gain from attending a US meeting on the threat of far-left terrorism. It'll be chaired by Secretary of State Marco Rubio, with about 60 countries invited. MFAT has confirmed our deputy head of mission will be there to listen to US officials on their counter-terrorism focus. Massey University's John Battersby says the idea of left and right terrorism has largely now skewed into just anti-government extremism.
3: Specifically targeting left-wing ideological drivers, I think, is not really the best use of resources.
0: Kaikoura District Council has voted to pursue a merger with Marlborough. Local Democracy reports councillors voted 6-1 in favour of joining Marlborough rather than North Canterbury. It follows a community survey revealing 56% support the move. Marlborough residents now have their say before any proposal goes to government. Women are being given exercise advice online that researchers say isn't backed up by science. An Otago University study has reviewed 4 common claims and found little evidence to support them. They include advice that women shouldn't fast, hydration needs change during the menstrual cycle, and women need different carb and protein strategies to men. Co-author and human nutrition expert Professor Catherine Black says a lack of research into women's health is helping fuel this misinformation.
4: Women have been overlooked in research throughout history in terms of exercise research, and the lack of information is now being used to sort of make up this information.
0: I'm Wendy Petrie. That's News Talk ZB News with Spark for Business.
5: News Talk ZB Sports. Tempers have threatened to boil over during a tense second World Cup semi-final between Argentina and England in Atlanta.
6: Well, it's been the first half with plenty of bite, maybe a little bit of spite.
5: It's nil all at half-time there on TVNZ. Neither side's been willing to give an inch, with chances kept to a minimum. Argentina have had 2 shots to England's 1, none of which were on target, though. Both sides have had a player yellow carded as part of 19 fouls awarded. Football coverage with Nissan X-Trail, up to 10 years warranty when servicing with Nissan. Daniel Hillier isn't battling the pre-major nerves as badly as he once did. He's one of 3 New Zealanders teeing off at the 154th Open Championship Golf Major at Royal Birkdale tonight. Having played 6 career majors, including 4 Opens, Hillier says that past experience is vital.
7: It is important. I mean, I remember my first time playing one of these and, yeah, felt like, you know, there's a lot to take in. So, yeah, I think the more you get out here, the more you get accustomed to the surroundings, and I feel like I'm a bit more comfortable now.
5: Hillier tees off at about 5:45 our time tonight, with Ryan Fox following in the group after, while Kazuma Kibori will be underway from 9:40. 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The International Cricket Council has confirmed an expanded 14 teams will still feature at next year's Men's One Day World Cup. However, only 12 will compete in the main group phase. The New Zealand and Australia hosted T20 Cricket World Cup in 2028 will allow 2 extra teams to advance from the main group phase. and Nelson have kept

0: Their slim hopes of a top six playoff berth alive in basketball's NBL after a 98-73 road win over Taranaki in New Plymouth. I'm Adam Cooper, that's News Talk ZB Sports with Generate for award-winning performances. 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It's 8:05.
1: 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Back in New Zealand for his Roll with the Punches tour. 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Brian Adams Roll with the Punches tour coming March next year.
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3: Met Service forecast for Auckland. The marine forecast for the Manukau Harbour. Variable 5 knots, but northwest 10 about the harbour mouth. Waitemata Harbour, Hauraki Gulf and Bremhead to Cape Colville. Variable 5 knots, westerly 10 knots developing this morning. Weather-wise today, areas of morning cloud or fog to start the day, then fine spells. Isolated showers around late morning and again from this evening. Northerly turning westerly, high of 17 and a low of 10 degrees.

0: evening. Northerlies turning westerly. High of 17 and a low of 10 degrees.
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2: It is 7 past 8. Roger Tuivasa-Sheck seems to have successfully filled his time between getting injured and ending the season for the Warriors, and his next big gig is a 2-year deal with Wakefield Trinity in the British Super League next year. Until then, he has a new stint with Sky TV expert analyst. His first home game is with the Dragons this coming Saturday, and Roger Tuivasa-Sheck is with us. Good to see you.
3: Morning.
2: Let's talk about the injury first of all, yep. And the state of the famous knee. How is it?
3: Yeah, it's going good, thank you. Definitely devastated and cut at the time it happened. And, I had big plans for this season, being my final season with the club. But, that was taken away and you just have to move on. And I'll be real lucky I've got something to move on to. So that's what's cool.
2: So did it take you a period of time psychologically to get over that and going, my time at the Warriors is done? Or is that just life?
3: No, it definitely took a toll on me. I was really, really sad, really gutted that. That was my last inning for the club. You know, I've really invested a lot into the club of the Warriors, and I love that place. But, yeah, really devastated that I'm leaving that way. So, but that period has passed, and I'm in a better place now, and I'm just all about pumping up the club and trying to do good things for it. And Sky is one thing that I can, you know, go on there and talk about the love of the game.
2: How's it work contractually? You don't need to tell me stuff that you're not allowed to. But when a player gets injured, are you still contracted to the club? And can you go, clearly you can, go and do other stuff, given you won't be playing on the field for the rest of the season?
3: Yes, for sure. So I'm still with the club. I still have a responsibility with the club. I have other work that I can do. So we're lucky enough, I've got so many sponsors that I can go and spend time with. I've got a role where the coach has given me a job to look after our younger boys, our outside backs. So I go and help them, give them some tips here and there. And then at the same time, I still get to use the gym and do all my rehab. So goes both ways. And then now that I have more time from training, allows me to go do this and go join Sky.
2: Does it mess you? I talked to you before we came to air, but does it mess with your head the fitness thing, the worry about losing fitness when you're injured and how you get around that?
3: Yeah, for sure. So, and that's all I know. That's a routine thing for me is training and training. So, when I got injured, it's, you know, I'm always on either one side of, you know, who cares? I'm just going to eat this and drink that and do whatever. And then on other stages, no, I still got a job to do. You know, I want to be fit and want to be there for the players. So, yeah.
2: And second knee injury, same but different. The psychology of coming back from that and whether you will or do second guess yourself on the field and when you play.
3: I think, yeah, like you said, I've done it before. I was able to get past that down period a lot quicker. Having kids this time around and my wife, so there's a lot of support there, and they take my mind off of the injury. But going back to playing, I think I'm more excited because I've come back from that. I went from 2016, tore my ACL, 2017, I was Warriors Player of the Year. So things like that really give me confidence that I can come back from this injury, and I'm going to a club that I got some expectations that I want to fill, and I'm excited.
2: What are they? How good's the club? What do you know of the club, and what do you think's going to happen?
3: Yeah, Wakefield Trinity, they're tracking really well at the moment. They're sitting there top three, I think. They're going really well in the Super League, and with my sort of play, I want to go there and be the best. And that's something that I've said to the club and I've said to my partner. I don't just want to go there and be one of those older fellas that just go to enjoy the holiday. I want to go there and be the best, and I have confidence I can.
2: What do you know about the north of England in that part of the world?
3: Very cold, and they play a lot of games. But it's a beautiful place, and that's the whole attraction, is to take my family over and show them a different side of the world. That's something I want to do personally, and at the same time, there's goals that I want to achieve, and I couldn't do it this year, but I'm going to go do it over there.
2: Is it Creamer? Where are you at with your career in that sense? Is that, I know you want to do well, and you will do well, but as part of it, it's cream on the cake. You've done amazing things. Are you enjoying it now, or are you still sort of driven in that maniacal, I need to be better way?
3: Yeah, it's a bit of both. I'm stuck in that question myself. A lot of times it's like, hey, you're the old fella. You've got all these accolades already. Like, why don't you just go there and travel Europe and enjoy life? And yeah, I could do that, but I really want to go there and show my talent and show who I am, because that's a whole new crop over there, and I'm excited to take

0: take on that challenge.
1: Yeah.
0: Because I still want to be the best. And if I chase that, then I know I'll perform instead of going over there thinking it's a holiday.
1: It's funny, I was thinking about you. I don't know if you, I'm a big Warriors fan. I've been a Warriors fan for 30 years. So you, to my eye as a fan, disappeared a little bit because you, for a while there earlier this year, you weren't scoring as many tries as you used to. But then you started scoring again.
0: Yep.
1: And then saying, oh, there's old Roger. But I looked at your stats. You were all over the field. You were like doing a couple of hundred meters a game. You were like, you were as instrumental, and it's just because you didn't necessarily score the try. Yeah. People don't think that. You see what I'm saying?
0: Yeah.
1: So do you feel as a player as effective? Just, you don't have to score a try. You can be as effective as a player if you're doing the yards and getting the ball and moving it forward.
0: Yeah, for sure. So that's, I felt like that's always been my sort of best attribute to a club, was my work ethic and being able to get our team in the position for us to score. And of course, I would love to have scored more, especially being on the left wing. I'd love to have got more tries as a winger. That's normally what you're paid to do. And we're lucky we've got Khan there now. But for me, it's all about how can I do other things defensively, get up team in a place to score. And I've been moved around in the last year or so from wing to center to fullback to center to wing, so just trying to find how I can best give my performance.
1: Let's talk about the season specifically in a moment. Roger Tuivasa-Sheck's with us, 13 past.
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4: 16 past 8, Roger Tuivasa-Sheck is with us. Kurt Capewell, by the way, the news this morning, yes. He's extended, so that's encouraging, isn't it?
5: Awesome.
4: Do you reckon
5: that's
4: we're getting past that thing? Yeah, you look at Barnett and Capewell and all those guys. For a long period of time for the Warriors, getting people here was a problem, and sometimes keeping them here was a problem. Are we overcoming that to some degree, do you think?
5: I think we are overcoming that. One, with we finally have a reason for boys to come over, because they could come over and learn how to play rugby league a lot better. Mm. Before, it was a hard sell. And the other one was, we are now creating our own pathway. So the challenge is there. Like all of the Jacob Labans, the Lekka, they came through our own pathway. So that's exciting. So, and then having Capewell stay longer makes it even more better for us.
4: What do you reckon the magic is this year? I mean, what's happened this year?
5: Our young boys have grown another year from last year. They all got a taste of what success looks like. They all believe in our system. And

0: It's a real simple system, and I think that's why all the boys are loving Webby and loving how we work, and it shows on the field.
1: Because there's something about him. Having interviewed him now many, many times, there's something, I don't know what it is, there's a magic. He's a likeable guy. I love the guy.
0: Yeah.
1: I don't even play for him, but I love him. Is that the feeling within the side?
0: Yeah, we all want to do something for Webby because he's real clear on what he wants, and I think when you're clear, you're not trying to hide things or do and to say one thing and do another thing. I think that really makes it tough, but he's real clear with us. He knows, we know what the job he wants us to do, and we can go out there and perform that. And it's either yes, you did it right, or no, you did it wrong. Here's your improvement. And I think that's why it's really helping the boys, and that's why those young boys are growing a lot quicker, because the jobs are clear.
1: Do you worry in any way, shape or form as the season gets to the crunchy bit? So what's exciting for us this year? We're not having a conversation about the eight, because you're there.
0: Yes.
1: We're probably not even having a conversation about the four.
0: Yep.
1: So you're there. So do you worry that when it gets really crunchy, that there's a few people in that side that might not have been there, not be experienced enough, and might panic?
0: You know, last year I would have said yes, but this year I think with that experience, we were in the same position similar to last year, and we had the mindset last year of, I hope we stand this eight. I hope we stand the four. But now this year, just the mindset change of us is like, we've had our buys, our three buys are gone. Mm. We've got eight games leading into finals. Let's go after it. Let's go get it. And that's what's bringing the confidence in the boys around, let's not hope and see if we can stay in this fight. No, let's go after the fight.
1: 100%.
0: And that's what's exciting.
1: See, my observation is there isn't a side in this competition you can't beat.
0: Yep.
1: And you should feel that going into it. Technically, the only side is the Panthers, which you didn't, and you've got them again in a couple of weeks.
0: Yep.
1: Is there something in that Panthers thing? And I mean, that would be psychological. If you lost twice going to the playoffs, that would be psychological, wouldn't it? You'd have to second-guess yourself a bit on that, wouldn't you?
0: Yeah, for sure. We look at these guys, and they're the big dogs. They're the ones we want to go after, and it's on the day, do we turn up hoping, like, I hope I bring my best performance? Mm. And having someone like Fish on our side who, before they went on their four premiership run, they lost to the Roosters, and his biggest advice he gave us was, we got to the arena and we got bullied there. We weren't ready for the arena. But now every day we practice about being in the arena every day, and having him there, that's what we're feeding off. That's why I keep saying we want to go and take it. We got to go after it. And it starts this week with the Dragons.
1: Yeah. Is Fisher Harris the meanest looking guy you've ever seen?
0: He is. I mean, especially when he's wearing a singlet walking around the gym. And, yeah. Big arms, tattered. Scary guy.
1: You look at some of those guys, you think, man, they're obviously nice guys, but they look like they could finish you off without even looking at you.
0: Yeah.
1: So just work me through. So my concerns this season are as far as the Panthers one. The Tigers, so you thrash them last week. Was it last week? Whenever it was.
0: Yes.
1: So you thrash them. They thrashed you. Those games that you have lost, that you weren't supposed to lose, what happens?
0: I think at the time, it's, you know, you don't want to put it all on one player, but we had a moment where we were trying different combinations during that year. We had Luke Metcalf just return. We had Tamaita Martin close to returning. We had Chanel sort of moved off. We had Tanner Boyd driving at the time. So we look back at those days and say, I think we just had a combination that we were trying. And
1: right.
0: Over the last weekend, we found that combination that works for us. We've got Tamaita, who's in the seat. We've got Chanel, who's the opportunity finder. And then you got Fish and Aaron, who punches the door down. So I feel like once we find that combination, and this weekend, we've got a pretty stacked team, and even our bench is awesome. So it's about finding the right combination and just,
1: fantastic,
0: like I said, going with that mindset.
1: And what about you? How are you handling this transition to the media?
0: Yeah, it's an interesting one, Mike. I'm still trying to work my way around it. I've got some good people around me. You know, Sean Johnson, he's laying the way for me.
1: He seems a natural. He seems a natural.
0: Yeah, he's been really good. And lucky I've got Monty in my corner as well. Monty beat them. And for me, it's always been just trying to give enough but not give too much that, you know, other teams are taking all the insights.
1: Yeah. But you got to loosen yourself up a bit in the media.
0: I have to.
1: It's all about personality.
0: Yeah, I have to. My brother's been pushing me a lot to get into space and be more open-minded about it. But for me, it's all no action over everything, you know. So still learning.
1: It's all enjoyable. Good on you, mate. Nice to see you. Appreciate it very much. Go well with Sky, and go well with, if we don't talk again, go well with Trinity next year.
0: Thank you.
1: Nice to see you. Roger Tuivasa-Sheck, 8:22.
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3: Biosecurity Minister advises cool heads over bird flu discovery. 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Keir Starmer delivers his final goodbye to Parliament as Prime Minister. In sport, the ICC overhauls formats for one day and 2020 World Cup tournaments. Plus how a toxic anti-worming medicine ended up in New Zealand party drugs. 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
1: RTS Mike is playing brilliantly in the centres this year. Hope he goes well into the future. I'm sure he will. He's a hell of a nice guy, and good to have him in the studio. Hey, have we scored in the football at all?
14: Rogers is cross. Gordon coming in. Anthony Gordon. Right place, right time. England lead in the semi-final.
1: Glenn tells me it's a more open game in the second half, which is just as well because the first half looked like absolute bollocks to me, but 1-0 to England. Mike, what a nice guy. Very well spoken. The rugby boys could take a note. Now, see, it's interesting. We're talking off air. I alluded to it very briefly. We're talking off air about, funny enough, I don't think I'd met Roger before. Not as big as you think, which is different to Bowden, who I saw at the airport the other day, but I had met before. Bigger than you think. Similar positions.

0: bigger than Roger Tuivasa-Sheck, but I've also shrunk, so therefore I'm just basically smaller than everybody.
1: I don't think you've ever been bigger than Roger.
0: I've probably never been bigger than Roger. Certainly not faster than Roger, but it was lovely to have him in the studio. Well, obviously we're going to interrupt Dender. I feel bad about this because we're going to be ringing him in about 6 or 7 minutes' time. I mean, he keeps telling us he's Irish and he doesn't care, but we all know secretly he's right behind
1: him. I think if they win, then he's not quite as Irish.
0: No, I don't think he'll be as Irish if they do win. But the point being is, what have they got? There's 60, they've got 20 to go. So we're going to be right in the middle of it, and he'll be half cut, and he'll be with his mates, and the whole thing could be chaotic. But at 1-0 over Argentina, although the thing I didn't say, sorry, Glenn suggested to me that Argentina, more open game, Argentina have had the better of it, so therefore don't rule things out. Would you close it down if you were Tuchel? Would you close it down? Yeah, see, Sam, that's because you're a pussy. And that's the difference between you and me. See, what I would be doing, Sam's nodding his head frantically. He's going, yeah, close it down, win it 1-0. What I would be doing if I was Tuchel is I'd go, push hard and keep pushing and do not come home until you get two more. I'd be going for a 3-0. I'd be going for comprehensive. I'd be sending Spain a message that we are bringing it home and this is 66 all over again. But old Sammy, oh no, he's closing it down at 1-0.
1: Well, they've just had another shot on goal, so,
0: Anyway. News for you in a couple of moments, then we'll interrupt the football and see what Ender's got to say for himself. Here at News Talk ZB.
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11: Good morning, it's 8:30. I'm Wendy Petrie. The biosecurity minister is asking people to keep a cool head after confirmation bird flu has reached New Zealand. A seabird found on Wellington's Petone Beach last week has tested positive for the H5N1 strain. Officials, farmers and dock workers have for some time been preparing protections against the virus for our bird populations. Minister Andrew Hoggard believes commentary saying it could wipe out endangered species is a little overcooked.
12: We've just got to be a little more relaxed and realistic about what this means. The rest of the world has gotten this disease. You know, everyone's learned to how to move on with it.
11: It looks like we're keeping a tight hold on our wallets. New Stats NZ data shows core retail spending last month was only 0.4% on

0: The same month last year. Spending on clothing dropped for the fourth straight month, while shoppers also cut back on things like furniture, appliances and hardware. ASB Chief Economist Nick Tuffley says this doesn't come as a shock.
1: It is clear that cost of living pressures are having a bit of an impact on more discretionary spending by households at the moment.
0: Hopes and new pathways for global trade can be created as officials from small countries around the world meet in Auckland. Trade Minister Todd McLay is chairing the Future of Investment and Trade Partnership meeting tomorrow, bringing together delegates from 21 countries. It includes Malaysia, Panama, Rwanda and Singapore. International Business Forum Executive Director Felicity Roxburgh says this group can tackle issues together.
2: Like tackling non-tariff barriers, doing paperless or digital trade, so this is like having common certification within our market.
0: A retired police officer accused of concealing crucial evidence in a 1986 murder trial maintains he did nothing wrong. Two men aged 76 and 83 are on trial at the High Court in Auckland, charged with obstruction of justice relating to the trial of Alan Hall. Jordan Dunn has more.
3: One defendant told the court yesterday he recalls having strong doubts about the details of a witness statement which he is accused of redacting. He says he felt the statement was not accurate and would have been inadmissible at trial. Defence lawyer David Jones KC argues the statement, which describes a suspect as Māori, was of little actual value.
0: On-time performance is back on track for Air New Zealand. Air New Zealand says 86% of flights arrived within 15 minutes of schedule last month, despite disruptions including the Wellington Airport fire and severe winter weather. It's up from just over 78% a year ago. Chief Operations Officer Kate Boyer told Mike Hosking this puts them in the top tier of network airlines for performance.
4: The consolidations from the Middle East created a little bit of slack in the system. That's good, but it's not 8 points worth of good. So we know that we've made structural improvements and we want to keep that muscle really strong so we can continue to deliver.
0: England have been first to score in this morning's Football World Cup semi-final against Argentina. English fans have been cheering on in central Wellington. More in sport shortly. I'm Wendy Petrie. That's Newstalk ZB News with Spark for Business, building growth through tech innovation.
5: Newstalk ZB Sport. As you've heard, England have broken the deadlock 10 minutes into the second half of their Football World Cup semi-final with Argentina and Atlanta on TVNZ.
6: Rogers is cross. Gordon coming in! Anthony Gordon! Right place, right time.
5: Yeah, Gordon fired in from close range after a pinpoint cross from Morgan Rogers against the run of play. The strike was England's first shot on target. It remains 1-0, I should say, in the 73rd minute. The hydration break for the second half has just taken place. The winner will face Spain in Monday's final at New Jersey. Football coverage with Nissan X-Trail, up to 10 years warranty when servicing with Nissan. Ryan Fox is buoyed by the upgraded Royal Birkdale course ahead of the 154th Open Championship Golf Major starting tonight. The course in England's Merseyside has gone through the biggest redesign in its history for the tournament, including overhauls of five holes and all bunkers being reshaped. Speaking during his final practice round, Fox says it's nice to be back to the site of his second Open appearance in 2017.
7: I think the improvements have been really good from what I can remember of the old course, and it gives you a lot of options. The bunkers are penal, the rough's up, the greens are perfect. I think we're going to get a nice firm and fast Open.
5: Fox and Daniel Hillier are among the first groups teeing off from 5:45 our time this evening, while Kazuma Kabori's underway at 9:40. Next year's One Day Cricket World Cup will feature a 12-team group stage, with seven countries then progressing to a supplementary round. The International Cricket Council has stuck with its plans for an expanded 14-team tournament, but the lowest-ranked three teams will contest a preliminary round to determine the 12th qualifier for the main group stage. Two groups of six will then play for spots in what's been called the Super 7 round-robin stage, which will determine the four semi-finalists. The ICC says the changes strengthen the competitive narrative across each stage of the tournament. The changes increase the prospect of an extra match between India and Pakistan, by far cricket's most lucrative fixture. Back to the football, England still 1-0 up over Argentina at the 74th minute mark in the semi-final. I'm Adam Cooper, that's Newstalk ZB Sport with Generate for award-winning performances. Generate kiwisaver.co.nz. It's 25-9. Mike Hosking is next.
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0: 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Hear what matters on Heather Duplessy-Allen Drive.
1: The first case of bird flu has been detected in New Zealand. Poultry Industry Association Executive Director Fiona McMillan is with us now. A scale of 1 to 10, how worried are you?
2: Trying to avoid being worried. I'm being watchful. On a scale of 1 to 10, 5.
1: Given what this can do, why only 5?
2: Only 5 because we've been preparing for this for quite some time.
0: Heather Duplessy-Allen Drive with One New Zealand. 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
3: Met Service forecast for New Zealand, Northland to Waitomo, also Coromandel, Bay of Plenty and Central High Country, partly cloudy with the odd shower, areas of fog, Gisborne to Wairarapa, mainly fine, chance of a shower, Taranaki to Wellington, cloudy with a few showers clearing, Nelson, Marlborough, Canterbury, Otago, generally fine, Buller to Fiordland, showers, some heavy, with thunderstorms and hail possible north of Hokitika, Southland, rain, possibly heavy, Chatham Islands, mostly cloudy, rain this morning, followed by showers.
0: 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It's the Mike Hosking Breakfast with Arvida Retirement Communities. 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
4: What a great interview, Mike. I don't even watch the Warriors, but really enjoyed hearing Roger's drive, ambition and humility. He's a good guy and Warriors ambassador. Yes, he is. Couldn't have put it better myself. Mike, from an old league player, thank you for your support of the game when most of New Zealand media hate rugby league. You've stood out with your continued love of the game. I'm not sure that's true. I mean, thank you, Kevin. I'm not sure it's true. The only thing I would argue is I'm not into those fly-by-nighters with the Warriors. As we get to the end of the season, you'll notice all the people all of a sudden who love the Warriors. Everybody will start loving the Warriors. I don't resent it, but it's kind of, all support's good support, but you know what I'm saying. Here's Starmer saying goodbye.
5: This is the end of my political journey. In 6 years, went from historic defeat in 2019 to historic victory in 2024. And in 2 years in government, I leave the country in better shape than I found it. Yeah. I am proud of everything that we have achieved. To my wife and children, I love you. Goodbye.
0: International correspondence with NZI Insurance. Peace of mind for New Zealand business.
6: Linda Brady's with us morning, Mike.
7: Yeah, good morning, Mike. Great to speak to you.
4: I'm going to have to. I can't do anything, but I'll give you a look. We'll give you time and a half on this because interrupting the football. Interrupting the football for this. It's like, honestly. I mean, now look, just to update me, I'm. If Argentina don't score shortly, something's wrong. I mean, the game's turned, hasn't it?
7: Argentina are getting closer and closer. They're knocking on the door. Just to set the scene, I'm watching this with my English wife, and I wish England well as an Irishman. It's going to be epic. England reaching a World Cup final. They've 12 minutes to hold out. Argentina are getting closer and closer, but England are playing so well, and I think their name is on it this year. I genuinely do.
4: Fair enough. Would you, because I've not watched the game, would you describe this as a well-deserved victory, if that's what it turns out to be, and would you have genuine hope for Spain?
7: Yes. If England can beat Argentina, they can beat Spain. Now, Argentina, this is a really aggressive, niggly, you can hear my wife in the background here, niggly, aggressive, unpleasant Argentinian team. England are in again here, blocked. I really hope England beat them, because for a team that can actually play football, Argentina are just fouling, being needlessly aggressive, pleading with the referee. Everything we knew was going to happen. I still have flashbacks to 98 and that awful night, the penalty shootout, Beckham getting himself sent off like an idiot. Yeah. So let's hope England can kind of bury some ghosts tonight.
4: All right, very good. Starmer, it's a funny thing, isn't it? Because you heard him a couple of moments ago. He got the Legion of Honour from Macron the other day. But, I mean, he's hardly going down, Ender, as one of the British greats, is he? He's been there 3 minutes.
7: No, he's not. No, he's going to be instantly forgettable. The country has so many problems. The new guy needs to come in Monday, Andy Burnham, hit the ground running first hour and come out and say what he's going to do. I felt a little bit sorry for Starmer today, making a fantastic speech in front of a load of people who've knifed him in the back. A part of me was thinking, go on, say you're going to stay on until after the World Cup final. Because if England win the World Cup final on Sunday, I think 1,000 political sins would be forgiven. And I'd write it out. I was just thinking, go on, say

0: say you're just going to hang in there till next Monday and you'll make a statement Monday 9 a.m. But he didn't.
1: So what's the vibe Monday and Burnham turns up? I mean, the expectation must be gargantuan, mustn't it?
0: It is, and a lot of the opposition are saying, well, hang on, who put you in as Prime Minister? We need an election immediately. There will be huge expectation. Now, the newspapers here, the right-wing media in particular, are portraying Andy Burnham as this kind of left of Jeremy Corbyn type figure. I saw a headline in the Daily Mail last week saying that he was mediocrity in a suit. England have got away with one again there. Yeah. Mediocrity in a suit. He is far from mediocre. So this guy Burnham, I've known him a long time. He turned Manchester around. My daughter's at the university there. The transport system, the infrastructure, the lack of litter. It's a bouncing, buzzing city because they've had leadership for a decade. Now, running a country is a lot more of a challenge. I think there's huge expectation on his shoulders, but he can communicate. He's a very smart guy. Yeah. He's ambitious and he can work a room.
1: Well, I guess we wish him all the best. Speaking of which, the security review, it comes out of Whittaker, of course, and Farage and the seemingly never-ending series of death threats he received. Something has to be done, though, doesn't it?
0: Yes, I genuinely don't know what. There are 650 MPs in Parliament. Now, they can't give police protection to all of them. I mean, we're running out of police protection for the number of ex-prime ministers that are floating around. Starmer, soon to be one of them, he will have police protection for life. I don't know what can be done. We need to soften the public debate. We need to be talking to social media companies. I see tonight a guy in his 20s has been arrested for allegedly threatening to kill Nigel Farage on social media. So these platforms that are allowing people to spew bile and make poisonous threats and make profit off the back of these people being on them, they need seriously to be looked at. Yeah. So I don't know what the answer is, but it's shameful. And now, I knew Anne Widdecombe. I first interviewed her in 1996. She scared the life out of me. She was very blunt and very brusque. And it was quite a car crash of an introduction into covering politics for me as a young journalist starting out. But everyone liked her because that was the way she was.
1: Exactly. Who are these blokes Tuchel's bringing on? Are they any good?
0: They will be. I'm just going to have a look at the screen now. So, yeah, okay. Who's that coming on? My wife will just update me. Nick O'Reilly. Right. And Dan Byrne, she calls him Big Dan Byrne. She
1: Big
0: loves
1: Dan.
0: Him. So,
1: okay, Big Dan.
0: Yeah, look. I think this is the final roll of the dice for England to just kind of
1: hang
0: shore up the defence.
1: Yeah, hang in there.
0: And you know what? It'd be amazing if England reached the World Cup final. Honestly, Mike, the country just needs this so badly.
1: It does. What it actually needs is the World Cup. I'm just wondering if you get to the World Cup final and then don't go the final hurdle, whether that's just a bigger day. You know what I mean? This is almost the anti-climax before what could be history.
0: It is, but look, they've waited 60 years to reach a final. I was actually at the last semi-final. I was behind the goal in Moscow in 2018 when England went 1-0 up, and I said to my mate, who's English, my best friend, and I said to him, I said, we are going to be like those annoying old people in the pub who was like, oh, I was there when England won the World Cup in 1966, mate. And then Croatia went and destroyed that dream. So hang in there, Mike. Come on.
1: I'm with you, mate. Honestly, for a person who couldn't give a monkey's, you've dragged me kicking and screaming here. It's fantastic.
0: Hang on. You're a Warriors fan this morning as well. I'm loving it.
1: I've been a Warriors fan. I'm a Warriors fan forever. Anyway, nice to see you, mate. You go well. Get back to the television. Appreciate it very much. Enda Brady, who's in Britain for us this morning. Ed Davey, by the way, is... Now, this is interesting, and I didn't know this. Burnham... Now, let me come back and tell you in a moment. 16-2.
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8: It is 13-2, wouldn't you know it?
9: As he gets into the penalty area. Oh! This one's on target. This one's an absolute beauty. He had the sighter, and now he's smashed in the equaliser. Enzo Fernandez!
8: And it was too. It was beautiful. It was a sensational goal. So what do we say? Are we saying extra time or England going to wrap it up in the 90? Oh, we're going extra time, aren't we, Sam? Yeah, no, Sam's in panic mode. Sam's not much. He's closed the game down. Now he's in panic mode.
7: Let me come back to Davey, the Lib Dems leader. What I didn't understand or realise about Andy Burnham, he's a fan of proportional representation. Now, the Lib Dems have been a fan of changing the system. The problem with the first past the post, and you've seen it displayed beautifully last couple of elections, and Starmer referred to it in his farewell speech. It was a devastating loss the time before last. Devastating, because Boris Johnson swept the country, the Red Wall, all that sort of stuff. But then Starmer came back, only got 37% of the vote, but he landed the vote in the right place and then got this gargantuan majority that they still enjoy. And that's the weird thing about first past the post. You don't actually have to be that popular to win spectacularly well. So people like Ed Davey have been arguing for years, obviously, because he's part of the Lib Dems and they have the same small party problem that small parties in this country had before we went to MMP. Anyway, he says, let's do some proportional representation. Burnham's a fan of it. And he's argued for it and wants it. And, of course, now the pressure's on to do something about it. But so he was doing some chat the other day and they said, well, what about it? Now you're Prime Minister, let's get on with it. And he goes, I'll probably have to convince my party. So it may or may not go anywhere. But at last, at least from Davey's point of view, you've got a Prime Minister of Britain who is a personal fan of reforming the parliamentary system. So let's see where it goes. 10 to 9.
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4: Hosking.
6: Oh, and England are in trouble. Maybe through Lautaro Martinez, they're going out in the semi-final stage.
5: Yeah. Who was it? Well, that's great. It's a header.
7: Yeah, Martinez only just came on 5 minutes ago, remember?
5: Well, that's why you put them on, isn't it? For impact. Sam wouldn't have put them on. Sam would have closed them down, had time to pack up and go home and bunker down. But Sam's lost the game. He's gone and lost the game because he closed it down. Push hard. I said push hard, go for three. But oh, no. So it's over, isn't it? I mean, it's not technically over, but this is England, isn't it? This is, and as much as you don't want to say it, and Enda would agree with me, this is everything that's wrong with, not football, I'm not talking about football, but England. It's everything that's wrong with England. When it counts, they're not there. They think they're there. They could be there. It's 66 until it's not. I hope I'm wrong. I hope in the, what? How long we got to go on this thing? 6 minutes. See, Starmer did the right thing and left, didn't he? I was going to tell you about SBS, who paid $30 million for their football in Australia. I can't work out how this works. So SBS in Australia, they paid $30 million for the rights to the football. So it's free to air in Australia because SBS government funded. So why is a government funded operation spending $30 million of taxpayer? And they write it off over 4 years because of the cycle, of course. So it's something like, you know, what a four, $7 million a year. It's not the end of the world. So people, and it's gone gangbusters. 17 million Australians have watched the football. So they get it all free to wear. We don't get it free to wear. It seems weird to me. Anyway, that's for another day because Argentina's going to go and win this thing. 5 minutes away from nine.
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5: 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Harriet Dyer and Patrick Bramall. Listen.
8: What's up?
9: What's up, dogs?
8: Patty and Harry here.
9: Creditors are calling from accounts.
8: And we have a little announcement.
9: Firstly, we just want to say season 3 is coming at you. We really hope you enjoy it. We love it.
8: Yeah.
9: And we hope you do too.
8: We also need to add that this is our last season.
9: Understandably, you're upset.
8: Yes. Understandably, it just feels like, you know...
9: Feels like the right time for these characters for this world. We don't want to flog a dead horse. How many comes in 3s?
8: So

0: That's it, yeah.
1: Yeah, that's it. Anyway, we're sorry if you're disappointed. I mean, we're going to miss it terribly.
0: Really are.
1: We love this world. We love the characters. And we love...
0: Love making TV for you guys.
1: We really do.
0: Anyway, we love you guys. We just want to say bye.
1: We want to say bye. We'll see you around the bend.
0: Bye.
2: Right. So, if you missed all that, Colin from Accounts is fantastic. Indisputably fantastic. Season 1 and Season 2 you can already get on TVNZ+. So Season 3 is going to be available to stream from the 27th of July, so it's not long you have to wait. You'll love Season 1. Season 2 is even better, so I'm assuming Season 3 is. I don't know why they're ending at Season 3. It's not necessary to end it at Season 3. What I do know is those two, who are married, by the way, in real life, have moved, I believe, to Los Angeles on a semi kind of, we're going to Los Angeles to discover ourselves and get the big deals and go Hollywood. I don't know whether any of that's happening, but anyway, as a result of that, maybe that's why they're moving on from Colin from Accounts. But if you've never seen Colin from Accounts and you want something to watch at the moment, TVNZ Plus is your place. One of those shows, too, interestingly enough, that I think it's successful. I might be completely wrong in that. It might be successful in my own mind and nobody else's, but it seems to have got some buzz. Anyway, available on TVNZ Plus in Season 3 in just a couple of days. It's virtually over. Yeah, it's over. England lose. It's good night news. Anyway, as I always say, happy days.
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15: Good morning, it's 9 o'clock. I'm Wendy Petrie. High drama at the World Cup semi in Atlanta. Argentina have taken the lead over England 2-1 in an electric second half. Tobias McIntosh has been watching on with English fans in a central Wellington bar.
16: There's plenty of hands on heads and deep breaths as the hope gets a bit more real for those in the capital.
15: More shortly in sport. The biosecurity minister's reiterating potential scenarios for bird flu invading our domestic poultry populations. The H5N1 strain has been detected in a sub-Antarctic seabird found in Wellington's Botany Beach. There's no evidence yet of widespread transmission. Minister Andrew Hoggard says the death rate for birds is 95 to 100% and could reach farms through wild birds landing amongst chickens.
17: Then they take it back

0: into the shed and push the infection. Or if it's people or vehicles that have come into contact with infected birds, again, the same thing could happen.
1: Warning that a toxic anti-worming agent is turning up in party pills and powders. National Drug Early Warning System High Alert says liver mesol has been detected in samples given by members of the public to drug checking providers. At the time, the Drug Detection Agency workplace testing result showed cocaine use is becoming more common. Chief Executive Glenn Dobson says it can create some real safety issues in the workplace.
2: Out in the community, if someone is operating some heavy machinery, if someone is operating a truck on the road, the last thing the community wants or needs is that person behind the wheel when they're affected by cocaine.
1: It may not be the end of the road for Kaitaia's Northland Mill, set to close next month. Japanese company Jukin announced a decision yesterday after failing to secure a buyer. Northland Regional Councillor Joe Carr says it hasn't sold in its current state, but there are significant investors interested in its biofuel capabilities. He says if things work out, some of the 60 jobs lost could carry over. Women are being urged to take online exercise advice with a grain of salt as researchers debunk several common claims. Otago University researchers reviewed popular advice around fasting, hydration, carbohydrates and protein and found most claims are not supported by science. Co-author human nutrition professor Catherine Black says some studies used to support them were based on animal models and don't reflect how the female body responds.
3: Animal model research is great for a mechanistic point of view to give us a starting point, but it's probably not what we're going to use to actually inform women on how they should fuel themselves during exercise.
1: Dunedin's new hospital is starting to take shape. The first of more than 11,000 tonnes of steel have been put in place, forming the inpatient building, which is expected to open in 2031. Construction on the neighbouring outpatients building is expected to be completed later this month. An emotional final speech pointing towards the end of Sir Keir Starmer's run as British Prime Minister. During his final question time, the outgoing leader thanked his fellow MPs for everything they have achieved. Starmer announced his resignation last month. He says every Prime Minister knows when they take up the torch, a day will come when they have to pass it on.
4: Mr. Speaker, this will be my last answer from this dispatch box. This is the end of my political journey. And in 2 years in government, I leave the country in better shape than I found it.
5: News Talk ZB Sports, a comeback for the ages from defending champions Argentina in their Football World Cup semi-final against England at Atlanta. They've clawed their way back from the brink, winning 2-1 after trailing 1-0 after 85 minutes. Enzo Fernandez equalised in the 85th on TVNZ.
6: Oh, this one's on target. This one's an absolute beauty. He had the sighter. And now he's smashed in the equaliser, Enzo Fernandez.
5: Then after relentless pressure, the go-ahead goal came 2 minutes into stoppage time.
6: Messi. Oh, and England are in trouble. And maybe through Lautaro Martinez, they're going out to the semi-final stage. It's been header after header after header.
5: So Argentina through to face Spain in Monday's decider at New Jersey. Brazil were the last team to win back-to-back World Cups in 1958 and 1962. The scattergun-like unveiling of this season's A-League men's football fixtures continues ahead of the draw's full release later today. Auckland FC has confirmed the season's first Kiwi derby against the Wellington Phoenix will be held at Mount Smart Stadium on Election Day, November 7. It was confirmed yesterday both New Zealand clubs will open their seasons at home in Round 1 on October 17 and 18. Football coverage with Nissan X-Trail up to 10 years warranty when servicing with Nissan. Injured Warriors veteran Roger Tuivasa-Sheck feels the NRL side's latest re-signing is further evidence of the strides the team has made. State of Origin second rower Kurt Capewell's extended his contract through until the end of next season as he comes to the end of his initial three-year deal. Tuivasa-Sheck has told Mike Hosking it's a sign the Warriors are overcoming previous struggles to attract or retain top Australian players.
7: We finally have a reason for boys to come over. They can come over and learn how to play rugby league a lot better. Before, it was a hard sell. And the other one was, we are now creating our own pathway. So the challenge is there. Like all of the Jacob Labans, Aleka, they came through our own pathways.
5: I'm Adam Cooper. That's News Talk ZB News and Sports with Fisher Funds, New Zealand's most

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4: Met Service forecast for Auckland. The marine forecast for the Manukau Harbour. Variable 5 knots, but northwest 10 about the harbour mouth. Waitemata Harbour, Hauraki Gulf and Bremhead to Cape Colville. Variable 5 knots, westerly 10 knots developing this morning. Weather-wise today, areas of morning cloud or fog to start the day, then fine spells. Isolated showers around late morning and again from this evening. Northerlies turning westerly. High of 17 and a low of 10 degrees.
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7 past 9, thoughts and prayers for all the English football fans. That was a hard one. She won't be coming home this year. But congratulations to the Argentinians. Absolute delight in the stadium. It's such a contrast, isn't it, of emotion. Happy tears, sad tears. It's been a really exciting Football World Cup. And it's so good not to care. Like, it's so good just to be able to watch and think, well, that was good. That was great. That was a wonderful game. And not be absolutely distraught or ecstatic at the result. 0800 80 10 80 is the number to call. You can text me 9292ZBZB. 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ACT. The ACT party is not really a ban sort of a party. I've always thought they supported the idea of letting people go to hell in their own way. If you want to make your own decisions, fill your boots. If they're bad ones, live with the consequences. And perhaps they do still support the idea of adults going to hell in their own way, but not when it comes to kids. Leader David Seymour did not support the National Party ban getting kids off social media. They've said that's a dumb idea. There's no way you can police the internet. But what David Seymour has proposed is a total ban on smartphones for under 16-year-olds. He says Parliament could prohibit the purchase, possession and supply of smartphones in much the same way we prohibit young people from purchasing alcohol and tobacco, and we prohibit adults from supplying minors with these substances. He's putting smartphones in the same category as tobacco and alcohol. He says teenagers are perfectly able, in his world, to have dumb phones, but given the known link between smartphones and the social media apps you can access on them, and anxiety, depression, and self-harm, he says we should consider a smartphone yet another harmful substance that should only be available to adults. Now, of course, if you don't want your child to have a smartphone, you don't have to get them one. You can make your own rules in your own house for your own kids. But it's really hard to make a rule for your child that other parents don't have for their children. It's really hard, too, in this day and age, to access notices at school about upcoming events,

0: sports practices, you know, lifts that people are offering to get your kid to training and back again. Everything's on platforms these days that you need the phones to access. There must be a way around it. We can just get the Gestetner out and get the school notices home again. There was a time where we had a perfectly functioning community and civilization that did not have smartphones. So there must be a way to do it. And if the government is willing to do the heavy lifting and play bad cop so you don't have to, so much the better. I want a smartphone. Everybody else has got one, says the 13-year-old. I'm sorry. It's against the law. In the same way I can't give you alcohol or cigarettes, I can't give you a smartphone. It makes it easier if there's a ban. And of course, kids will still get them in the same way they will do workarounds if there's a ban on under 16s going onto certain social media apps. There'll be a workaround. But if the general accepted norm is that young people do not have access to smartphones until they're 16, it's just one of those things. Children, young people don't drink until they're 18. Of course, some of them do. But the general accepted norm is that they don't. The general accepted norm is that you don't buy cigarettes for children. Could it be possible that the general accepted norm becomes young people do not get smartphones until they're 16? It doesn't seem impossible. Yes, smartphones are everywhere now, but it's not that long ago that they didn't used to be. You don't have to have them. Some people don't. Some people still don't. The world can perfectly, capably function without them. And certainly in the world of a teenager, you should be able to function without them. There is no doubt that the anxiety, the bullying, the depression, the self-harm, the self-doubt has got worse. Social skills have got worse. The ability to function in the real world has got worse because you can hide away. You go through a portal into an app, through the other side, through your smartphone, and you don't have to face reality. No good has come of allowing the kids access to smartphones. Now, there are kids as under 13 who were able to use them and accessing them. Once you see something, once you get embroiled in something beyond you, that's it. You can't unsee something, you can't unhear something. Keep the ugly, unpatrolled, unpoliced, dark side of the web away from our kids until they're able to cope. They've got to build up a bit more resilience to cope. David Seymour says banning smartphones will be a lot easier than trying to police the internet, and he's right. So if you're looking for a way to protect our young people, do you go with David Seymour's total ban on smartphones for under 16s? Or do you try and patrol the internet but by denying them access to certain apps? Love to get your thoughts on this. I think I'd just go for the ban. Quicker, easier, simpler. Cigarettes, alcohol, smartphones, no access till you're an adult. 0800 80 10 80 is the number to call. It's 9:15. Gary Woodham.
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13: NewsTalkZB. Good morning to you, Don. Oh, my goodness, we've got that thing again. Where are we? It's the bloody phones. Who changes them over? This is doing my head in. Who can I bellow at, Helen? You? Can I bellow at you? No, I can't, can I? John, good morning. Bloody technology. You can... Bad smartphones, bang computers at work. Bring back an old switchboard. Good morning to you.
14: Ah, how are you today?
13: Well, yes, not a great start, but it's lovely to talk to you.
14: Ah, awesome. Yeah, so I actually agree on this one. I've got a 13-year-old and an 11-year-old.
13: Yep.
14: And you can't miss something if you've never had it.
13: Yep.
14: So my kids don't go on smartphones or tablets. Their TV time is limited. It's not only because of content they see and how it would make them feel, potentially. It's also about spending time with the family.
13: Yep.
14: And letting the kids be kids.
13: Yeah, I totally agree. When it comes to that kind of interaction that you're talking about with the family... There was a grandmother who rang in some weeks ago and she said that she couldn't bear it when her grandchildren came to visit and they just sat there on the smartphones. So her son said, Grandma doesn't want you on the smartphones, you can't use them when you go and see her, so they don't want to go and see her anymore.
14: Yep, 100%. You know, I actually see that with like my brother and my sister's children. They're really good kids, but the moment you take that device away from them...
13: Yep.
14: They just kick off and play up. And it makes me really proud to look at my children and they ask me, you know, well, what the heck's going on with them? Yeah, it's just, I don't like them. I look at how my wife and I used to be addicted to our smartphones. And then she said one day, we need to stop this because we need to be spending more time talking to each other. spending time together.

0: together, yeah, playing with the kids.
1: When it comes to the rules for your family, absolutely, and you've got good reasons for setting them the way you have, you've explained them to the kids, that's great. What about other families that they interact with who do have the smartphones?
0: I've seen how they act when things get taken away from them. My kids know the reasons why. I know that I've got friends who have tried to sort of limit the access, but it's just too easy for them to use it as a babysitter to give themselves quiet time when they get home from work, you know. Yeah. I've visited friends, we've gone over for dinner and the children are sitting at the table eating their food while watching videos, you know. Grinds my gears, man.
1: And again, I can totally see why you have made the rules you have, but do the kids not say, oh, other kids have them, why can't we?
0: They've asked once or twice. Mm-hmm. I've told them, look, this is why we do it, and that's the way it is. It's not going to change. Hard choices now for a better future, or easy choices now, and you'll have a harder future.
1: Lovely. Thank you, Don. It's called parenting, isn't it? Thank you very much for that. News Talk ZB 922.
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1: Kerry, mum of three here. What a load of tosh from Seymour. All apps are available on laptops and iPads and tablets. Not having a phone is not going to prevent the child from accessing all that. Secondly, once again, I'm disappointed that ACT is not advocating personal responsibility and freedom and instead has gone for virtue signalling. Hello, Angela.
11: Hi.
1: Hi.
11: Hi, Kerry. That text surmised what I was just wrestling with, because I was like, well, maybe it could be national and ACT policy together. But then I thought, no, because then you are punishing people and the individual. And if your family is struggling and you've got an old iPhone and that's all you can give your 11-year-old to keep them safe, in, it's not Seymour's, like,

0: they'll just find a way around it. It's just stupid, really.
1: Well, they will find a workaround, but if, as they do if you want to, if they want to get cigarettes or alcohol.
0: Yeah.
1: But if the norm is that they don't have them, and it's a bit harder working, you know, carrying around a tablet or an iPad.
0: Well, yeah, but they'll just make them smaller. Mm. They'll just say, there's enough phone, it's just a computer with data access on the 4G, 5G network, so it's not a phone, so therefore you can still use it. So they'll just minimise, make it smaller, and off you go.
1: Yeah.
0: You have to ban computers, tablets, phones, you know, anywhere you can get internet. They'll just have to ban everything, which doesn't make sense.
1: I don't know. I mean, when I look at my smartphone now, it's not even as big as my cup of coffee, you know, the cup that contains my coffee.
0: Well, that's right. That's right.
1: And, so they can turn that, and it's the convenience that makes it, you know, the convenience of being able to hold it in one hand and text with one hand makes it usable.
0: You can just use voice activation. You can just talk to it these days and it'll just talk back to you.
1: Yes, but carrying a tablet or iPad around is going to be less convenient. You can't put it in your back pocket.
0: True, but the thing is if they did ban phones, then people would put up with that inconvenience just because they want to get access to the internet. They would just live with that rather than not having a phone that can be on the internet. They'll just get a dumb phone and a small tablet. And they'll just work with that.
1: All right. Okay, Robert. Thank you for that. Thank you for your thoughts. News Talk ZB. Is he right? Is it utterly pointless? Does making a statement like saying alcohol is prohibited for under 18s, like smartphones are prohibited for under 16s, knowing that people will work around it, is it pointless or is it just setting standards? And if people choose to work around them or fall below them, that's on them. 0800 80 10 80, it's 928. Looking for a series that's smart, compelling and impossible to stop watching? Madam Secretary follows Elizabeth McCord, a former CIA analyst turned US Secretary of State, as she navigates international crises, political challenges and high-stakes decisions that can change the world. But behind the headlines is a wife, mother and leader trying to balance family life with the pressures of one of the most powerful jobs on the planet. Packed with gripping storylines, sharp political drama and an outstanding performance from Taya Leone, Madam Secretary delivers the perfect mix of intelligence, heart and suspense. Whether you're a fan of political thrillers or character-driven drama, this is a series you'll want to binge from the very first episode. Stream every twist, every negotiation, every game-changing decision today. Madam Secretary, streaming now on Neon.
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6: With Your Ride, New Zealand's number one taxi app, download Your Ride today. An electric second half from Argentina has seen them break the hearts of England fans 2-1 in the FIFA World Cup semi-final, propelling them into Monday's final against Spain. The Child Poverty Action Group says high rents are leaving tens of thousands of families without enough to cover essentials. Air New Zealand wants to become one of the world's top five airlines for reliability, as it registers 86% of flights arriving within 15 minutes of schedule last month. That's up from just over 78% a year ago. ACT leader David Seymour is posing an idea to ban smartphones for under 16-year-olds, suggesting that kids should have dumb phones which can't go online. Keir Starmer says his political journey is over, as he addressed his final parliamentary question time as UK Prime Minister. The costly lessons that ministers keep making. But why? Read Richard Preble's full column at nzherald.co.nz. Back to Kerry Woodham.
7: Malcolm, thank you. It is 26 minutes to 10. Tim, a very good morning to you.
8: G'day, Kerry.
7: G'day.
8: I've talked about it before. Are you there?
7: Yep.
8: I've talked about it before. I have an app on my kid's phone, which effectively I rule their phone. And I've had it since I was 7 years old. I've got a 15-year-old daughter now who sits at home today, chats to her mate. She gets a couple of hours in the morning and a couple of hours in the evening. There's no access to porn. There's no access. She doesn't have TikTok, Instagram. It works just fine. She's used to it. It's always been good. She contacts her mates. She's got a social life. It's called Clustudio. You can age restrict everything, and it's on a phone and her iPad, and she doesn't take a laptop to her room or a TV in her room, and she's just grown up with it. It works incredibly well. And the difference between her and her mates, then on Mondays, Tuesdays, she's allowed it on Wednesday for a couple of hours, and Thursdays are school homework days where she sits down without a phone, and she goes about her homework beautifully and enjoys doing well at school. And then the days where she does have a phone on Australia and tries to do homework, it's an absolute waste of time. She can actually see it. Yeah. You can control what they see, and then if it's an absolute foul day in the winter holidays, and and there's nothing for her to do, maybe she gets 5 or 6 hours. And in the summer, there's no way she wakes up and sits around at midday in her pyjamas. She gets out bloody side and gets a couple of hours in the morning and catches up with her mates in the evening. It's incredibly good. And I've had it going with two of them left home now, but three of them all grew up with for 8 years. Works incredibly well. And they just know they won't get it. And if they misbehave with the rules, one of them didn't. There's no phone or no nothing for a whole term. Forget it.
7: When it comes to those kinds of apps, and I'm not saying your kids have done this, but some parents have been gobsmacked and blindsided when their child goes off the rails to find that they've had secret accounts that the parents knew nothing about, even with the controls on the phones.
8: Now, I've kept an eye on that. I had one who was just an absolute masterclass. May well still have a life in crime if she's that good at it.
7: Yeah.
8: And you just got to keep on your toes and you keep it off. And she's the one who's twice lost her phone for a whole bloody term. She managed to find, and in that process, she found two other phones, and they do VPL things, they're called, and you'll always get incredibly mischievous ones, which you have to keep ahead of. But the vast majority of them grow up with it. They see, my 15-year-old at home now, I wake up this morning, and just like, well, what do you want today? She wants a couple of hours, and she's going out with them.

0: days later in the day. Oh, and they only have texts on their phone. I don't pay for data on their phone. So when they're out, they can talk to their friends, not sit beside them at McDonald's and text them.
1: Right.
0: So texting when they're out is to get in hold of us if something goes wrong or they need help or to keep in contact with their parents. She thinks they're used to it. It works really, really well. And I look at her friends and the difference is just day and night.
1: Yeah.
0: It's a massive difference. And she's not controlled. Well, yes, she is bloody controlled. I control the amount of kind of a scream.
1: Fair enough, but, Tim. Excellent. Just a point, though, that VPL is visible panty line, not VPN is what you're talking about, where they go and... but, I mean, VPL's bad, too.
0: I think that's my specialty. Sorry, I was crossing over.
1: That's okay. We don't like visible panty line or the VPN. Thank you, Tim. Oh, Angela, you're back. Yay.
2: I'm back. Sorry, my phone died. I don't know how fast my rant I got.
1: You got up to the point where you think that David Seymour's overstepping the mark, I think.
2: Oh, yes. So I think that the platforms and the people, it's that old adage of, like, is it personal responsibility or is it corporate responsibility, I think, when it comes to social media.
1: Yeah.
2: And we're just starting to see an evolution of corporate responsibility, and I think government continuing to put pressure on the billionaires and the tech giants is a good thing, as opposed to punching down on a New Zealander for giving their kid a hand-me-down iPhone. So that was my first half of the rant.
1: Yeah.
2: Second, my son is 9. From the moment he set foot in the classroom, they've had apps. So there's been Seesaw, Kindo, that's the parents, it's actually very good, you know, online newsletters, and all of their learning, their reports and everything is increasingly online, and they're encouraged to do that and sit with your parent and show them. And so there's this digital literacy that's happening very, very young.
1: Yeah.
2: Right through to next year, he's expected to bring his own device to school and have a Google account at 9 years old. And I'm so adverse, but I'm so stuck because I don't want to move school because everything else is very good.
1: Yeah.
2: It's really, really difficult. And what really broke me was last year, he wasn't bringing books home to read. Like, I grew up with, you know, you read in the class, you bring your book home, you read it to mum and dad, you take it back, and you're reading and, you know, get better. And I said, where are your books? And they said, he goes, oh, we don't get books. So I inquired at the school, and they said, it's too expensive for us to buy Sunshine Decodable Reader class sets for everyone, and kids don't value them. So here's an app. You can sit at home and read, learn to read on an app. And that's the point where I was just like, what the actual?
1: I would be changing schools then. I mean, some of them have gone back to paper and pen.
2: There's a lot
1: of moving parts. It's not that easy to just flounce out. But not even learning to read. There was a really good opinion piece. Who wrote it today? In the Herald, a piece by Jonathan Ayling saying, a free society can't function without well-informed citizens, and it's reading that develops the necessary and required skills, not scrolling through TikTok and Kindle.
2: 100%. Tactile, hand-eye coordination,
1: yeah.
2: Information processing, yeah. All of it.
1: Yeah.
2: And it's devastating. And so if you take a step back from that and you think, why is that happening? Why is the school doing that? You're like, you're saving money, right? There's a systemic problem with funding for schools.
1: Well, I don't know, because other schools manage to get books and give their kids a library time and give their kids reading time and handwriting lessons. They've clearly prioritised something else.
2: Yeah. Okay, so changing schools, my answer.
1: What?
2: And then not
1: voting act. I look at, you know, because I've got a 9-year-old in the house too with the grandson and the 7-year-old granddaughter. They're doing handwriting and... You know, of course they've got computer technology as well, but they also have library time where they bring home real books and love seeing that the latest in a series of books has arrived and

0: really excited about it. And
1: well, so we've taken it upon ourselves. We take them with them to the library,
0: yeah,
1: kind of like every second week. And even then, I'm like, okay, so let's practice social interaction. Like, let's go and talk to the librarian about how we find the book,
0: yeah,
1: and what the Jewish school system is and stuff like that. And that whenever we ask them, their first response is, do you know that the library has an app?
0: Yeah.
1: And I'm standing behind them like going, no, guys, no, no, we're here. We're in the physical world.
0: Yeah.
1: We're off devices. Like,
0: well, at least you're taking them to the library and exposing them to that. But it would be such a shame where you didn't have parents who had the time or the motivation to do that.
1: Well, exactly. Exactly. So, yeah, it's really fraught. It's really fraught and it's really hard. And I think that there's a lot of complacency out there.
0: Interesting. I'm glad you made it back, Angela. Thank you very much for your call. News Talk ZB 17 to 10.
2: 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Today, we invite you to eat with your ears. 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Your mouth can take it from here. Mm. Dad's Pies. 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
0: Richard, a very good morning to you.
9: Oh, good morning, how you doing?
0: Good.
9: Right, I don't reckon old Seymour's ban's going to work because he's too polarising a figure and it'll just end up being a little bit like kids' attendance at school the last term where you just don't have parents buying into the routine, you don't have parents buying into the rules, so it doesn't really happen, you know? Like, last year, or a couple of years back when we had the Labor government in, there was a whole heap of stuff in schools that parents didn't agree with, and attendance dropped off a cliff. If we go and try and ban stuff like this, there's going to be a massive chunk of parents in this country that just turn around and say, no, you've actually got to educate the parents before you can change things.
0: But our school attendance data is improving.
9: Yeah, that's right, because we've got rid of... The kids are coming to school and they're learning phonics and they're learning maths and they're learning knowledge.
0: That's
9: right. They're not being indoctrinated into some ideology that 50% of our population disagrees with.
0: But I thought you said that they weren't buying into that and that's why the figures weren't good last term.
9: Well, not last term, last political term.
0: Oh, I see what you mean. Gotcha, yeah.
9: So yep. What I'm saying is a whole heap of the parents.

0: just didn't buy into that was what was going on, and they were sitting there at home going, well, actually, you know what? YouTube could probably do a better job of teaching my kid because they've got their ABCs, whereas when they go to school, it's rainbow flags, it's Palestine flags, it's Maori flags, you know what I mean? And there was no ABCs, or there was very little ABCs, and they were getting behind. And when you get a kid behind on stuff, they get anxious, and it becomes this whole big cycle. If we do the same thing with our social media or our devices, we're going to end up having 50% of the population that think that David Seymour's a dickhead, so I'm not going to abide by this law. And the kids are going to undermine basic the way our civil society works, because they don't agree with the politician in charge. They don't have to abide by the law. And that's a horrible way to start our kids off on their journey into life. So I reckon what we need to do, we need to go back to the 90s. Remember all those ads we used to have for, you know, the speeding ads, where the guy's speeding and then he writes off his car, then he's in the hospital. The drink driving ads, where they're at the pub, they're driving home, the car's upside down in the ditch, that kind of stuff. And start recreating a social cultural standard of parenting. That is, you know what I mean? Like,
1: but won't banning phones do that?
0: Late at night, like, there's a noose. The kids up at home, sneaking off with the phone, the kids in the back of the white van, that kind of stuff, to say, hey, this is where it leads.
1: Okay. I think it's catastrophizing, and I think maybe setting a ban is setting a standard, setting a norm, saying what's accepted, what's not, though.
0: But the problem is that like 8% of the country likes David Seymour, and we've got a media narrative that's incredibly negative towards him, and we've got massive funding towards sort of opposition priorities and ideology, and it's just the same with the school lunch thing, you know what I mean? Because it was Seymour's, it just got absolutely hammered. And it seems to be anything that he does, people are looking for the absolute negative in it to undermine the man, because, I mean, ultimately, there's a political system that really dislikes freedom for human people. You know, like, how's it going to go with, like, how many families in this country have mum and dad live separate? It becomes one of those things where, you know what I mean? Oh, well, it's more fun at mum's house, or it's more fun at dad's house because they let me have the phone behind everyone's back. And it would really be, to a large percentage of our kids, having parental support to break the law at a very young age, you know, like, much, much more. There's a lot of parents out there that would be much happier to break that rule, to give their kid the phone, than they are to give their kid a bottle of alcohol or a pack of cigarettes, because of recent memory of them having done it and having used it, and there's a lot of political disagreement with the people pushing it.
1: Okay, all right. That's taking it next level, but you may well be right. Thank you very much, Richard. The saddest thing I've ever seen, says a texter, was when I gave my girlfriend's 5-year-old daughter a magazine to have a look at. I watched in horror as she used her fingers on a photo to try and expand it. That was 10 years ago. I've never forgotten it. I'm not surprised. Leslie, good morning to you.
2: Yes, good morning, Kerry. I listen to you every morning. It's a great show.
1: Oh, thank you.
2: I totally support David Seymour. It's a breath of fresh air. And I have two sets of grandchildren. The first set are 18 and 17, and the younger ones are 10 and 7. And my younger ones, they will not be having smartphones. My daughter has seen what has happened to her sister's children, totally addicted, completely addicted. And she is quite adamant that the 10-year-old will not be getting a smartphone. What he actually had at Christmas was a watch, which he can actually, if he's out and is in trouble or wants to phone his mum, he has certain numbers he can phone. So he can phone his mum, his dad, me or his granddad, or he can text us, and that's it. And she's quite adamant that she wants that to stay until he's at least 13 or 14, and then maybe get just a basic phone that does the same sort of thing. I mean, the guy that said it's useless, the children will all get round it. Well, they may do, but they'll be visibly taking, if they want to take a tablet to school or any other device, it'll be obvious, won't it? Whereas a phone can be hidden. And

0: much, the phones are much more accessible. So it's just really giving parents some support to be normalizing, and hopefully, you know, the kids' friends will have the same type of watches or the same sort of discipline, basically, and go back to playing, talking, socializing, meeting each other, and not being a slave to their phones.
1: Lovely. Beautifully put, Leslie. Thank you very much. 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
1: News Talk ZB, yes, just on school attendance. Term 1 2026 school attendance data showed attendance rates were higher than any Term 1 since 2022. So, still only 68.8% of students attending regularly, but it's a damn sight higher than it was in Term 1 2022 when regular attendance was 46.5%. 46.5%. These aren't kids that have, you know, it's not like 53.5% were taken out of school and put into homeschooling by their learned parents. These were parents that could not be asked or had lost faith, as Richard was saying, in the school system. So, whew, thank God we've arrested that. Until next time. Billy Joel says he stopped writing songs more than 30 years ago because he didn't want to dilute his legacy. The Piano Man says after 1993's River of Dreams, he felt he'd said all he wanted to say, and he worried that continuing to release albums could weaken his catalogue. He says he no longer had the same drive to write music and preferred to stop while he was still proud of the work. Billy Joel and River of Dreams will take us through to the news. We'll take more of your thoughts on smartphones after 10. I'd also like to hear what you think about making daylight saving permanent. They're thinking about it in the States. News Talk ZB, it is 4 to

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9: 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Mike Hosking, Darcy Waldegrave, Heather Duplessis Allen, Marcus Lush, all the names you can trust. 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
10: It's 10 o'clock. I'm Malcolm Jordan. Donald Trump says Iran better behave as he threatens he'll start targeting civilian infrastructure next week if Tehran doesn't return to the negotiating table. The US military is launching new strikes in the region while also enforcing its naval blockade of ships going to and from Iranian ports. Iran says it has no plans to negotiate. The US president says Iran is not happy right now.
11: They want to settle so badly. They don't like what we're doing. And they do want to settle. We'll find out whether or not we settle with them or we just finish it off.
10: Families are being stung by high rents and low wages. Child Poverty Action Group research shows only 12% of beneficiaries who rent privately have enough to cover rent and other expenses. 70,000 households in private rentals earn less than the full-time minimum wage per adult because they're underemployed. Housing researcher Greg Waite says there's been a 15% fall in affordable housing nationally between 2015 and 2024.
12: If you look at the regions, some of the regions were showing 30 to 40% declines in the share of the rental properties out there that were affordable.
10: Fog is continuing to impact Auckland Airport, forcing the cancellation of at least 18 regional flights. State Highway 2 south of Auckland is closed between State Highway 1 and Koherua Road following a fatal two-vehicle crash. And Bay of Plenty's State Highway 33 is blocked at Paiangaroa after a truck and trailer unit rolled. And black ice has been impacting roads across Wanaka and central Otago. A defence analyst says there's little New Zealand can gain from attending a US meeting on the threat of far-left terrorism. It'll be chaired by Secretary of State Marco Rubio, with about 60 countries invited. Massey University's John Battersby says the idea of left and right terrorism has largely now skewed into just anti-government extremism.
13: Specifically targeting left-wing ideological drivers, I think, is not really the best use of resources.
10: Questions over Christchurch's relationship with central government, with a councillor claiming the city has been left in the dark over infrastructure plans. Heathcote councillor Nathaniel Hers-Jardine says the council wrote to South Island Minister James Meagher in February with five requests for this year's budget, along with a meeting request. He says they've heard nothing, so he was gutted to hear Nicola Willis say Christchurch didn't ask for anything, as they did. Meagher says a meeting with the council about the city's priorities is in the works. Sir Keir Starmer has delivered his final goodbye to Parliament as British Prime Minister. Speaking during an emotional final question time, Starmer declared it the end of his political journey. He says he's proud to leave the country in better shape than he found it.
1: To all those in the gallery whose lives have been changed or improved by this Labour government, and all across the country who struggle to be seen or heard, you're the reason I came into politics.
10: Two parrots, bird-napped from Auckland's North Shore, have been returned to their family. Nico and Mango, two Sun Conure parrots, were taken during a burglary in Browns Bay on Friday, but they're now safe. The colourful pair were discovered in a public park in Glenfield yesterday afternoon.
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15: Argentina, the world champions, going to the 2026 final.
14: Argentina have rallied from a goal down to win 2-1 and advance to Monday's Football World Cup decider against Spain. Enzo Fernandez thundered in the equaliser from outside the penalty box in the 85th minute before Lautaro Martinez scored what proved to be the match winner 2 minutes into stoppage time. Three Lions manager Thomas Tuchel's been asked what let their opponents back into the game.
16: We were so close, but we got too passive after we scored and conceded a lot of chances and could not turn the ball possession around.
14: England's exit follows a similar script to 2018 when they scored first, only to lose 2-1 to Croatia in the semi-finals. Football coverage with Nissan X-Trail, up to 10 years warranty when servicing with Nissan. Ireland coach Andy Farrell has named a strong side to face the All Blacks on Saturday night at Eden Park. Rugby editor Elliot Smith reports from the Irish team training.
17: After experimenting last week against Japan, Farrell has restored his frontliners in a side very similar to the one that edged Australia in Sydney nearly a fortnight ago. One of the notable changes from that side sees Tyke Byrne start at blindside flanker after coming off the bench against the Wallabies and captaining the side from lock last week. Elsewhere, Sam Prendergast gets the nod at 10 outside former Blues and Hurricanes halfback Jamison Gibson-Park, while one of Dave Rennie's former Chiefs charges, Bundy Aki, will come off the bench.
14: International rugby coverage with Access Solutions, elevating you and your business to a higher level. The International Cricket Council has confirmed an expanded 14 teams will still feature at next year's Men's One Day World Cup. However, only 12 will compete in the main group phase. And the New Zealand and Australia co-hosted T20 World Cup in 2028 will be allowing two extra teams to advance from the main group stage. And Zach Lomax has emerged as the next major recruitment target for the NRL's incoming Papua New Guinea Chiefs. I'm Adam Cooper. That's Newstalk ZB News and Sports with Fisher Funds, investing in New Zealand for over 25 years. It's 10:05.
9: 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Brian Adams' Roll with the Punches tour, coming March next year.
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0: Service forecast for New Zealand, Northland to Waitomo, also Coromandel, Bay of Plenty and Central High Country, partly cloudy with the odd shower, areas of fog, Gisborne to Wairarapa, mainly fine, chance of a shower, Taranaki to Wellington, cloudy with a few showers clearing, Nelson, Marlborough, Canterbury, Otago, generally fine, Buller to Fiordland, showers, some heavy, with thunderstorms and hail possible north of Hokitika, Southland, rain, possibly heavy, Chatham Islands, mostly cloudy, rain this morning, followed by showers.
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2: News Talk ZB, it is 7 past 10. Kerry Woodham with you through until midday. 0800 80 10 80 is the number to call. You can text me 9292 ZBZB. And if you want to drop me a line, you can do that too, kerry@newstalkzb.co.nz. We have been talking the suggestion from David Seymour that smartphones be banned for the under-16s. Rather than banning social media for under-16, the ACT leader says New Zealand could consider banning smartphones altogether. He argues smartphones are linked to rising rates of anxiety, depression and self-harm, and says basic phones or dumb phones could be a safer alternative. He stresses it's not a policy proposal, just a conversation worth having. Jason Miles is president of the New Zealand Principals Federation and joins me now. Good morning to you, Jason.
3: Oh, kia ora, Kerry. How are you?
2: Very well, thank you. And proving that teachers and principals do indeed work during the holidays. Thank you very much.
3: Well, I was watching the football this morning. I have to admit that, and was glued to that. It was a great watch.
2: It was a great game, wasn't it? Is David Seymour right, is it a conversation worth having that we ban smartphones for under-16s altogether?
3: Well, I find it quite interesting that he states it should be banned and then he just talks about it being a conversation. Because the David Seymour that I know is someone who wants to get out of the way of making blanket bans or decisions as a government. So I was quite surprised when I saw this morning. So and the fact that he's also not getting in the way of the social media legislation for his coalition, it just seems to be a bit of both ways, 50-50 to me.
2: What is your experience of kids at school? Has the cell phone ban been helpful for teachers and principals and kids now that it's working and in place?
3: I think in general, yes, it has. There were a number of schools that were already having that in place already before the ban, the government ban. But it has helped a lot of schools who didn't have that in place to say, well, this is a government decision and we're going to follow those rules. But what I'm a principal at a primary school, a full primary school, up to year 8, mm-hmm. and we had been doing that for a number of years for our mainly older children, year 7 and 8.
2: Yeah.
3: But the principal at down the road at the secondary school said that it was refreshing to see children talking to each other again, kicking balls around in the playground, and not, you know, glued to their phones as soon as a period finished.
2: And it would, wouldn't it? I mean, it would be lovely. I can imagine a utopian New Zealand where you've got children in bucolic paradise kicking balls and coming up with, you know, the theory of relativity just by watching nature and interacting with it. I mean, if they're not look, I mean, the smartphones aren't evil in and of themselves, but I totally understand why we're all trying to protect them from the harms that exist within the apps and on those phones. And the opportunities they're missing out on by not exploring nature and not getting bored.
3: Yeah, what did we do as 16-year-olds, Kerry? You know, we did interact and, you know, we didn't have to feel the pressure of checking our phones. And I think that's the top concern.

0: You know, the pressure of under-16s or even adults looking at their phones constantly, thinking that they're going to miss out on something. And, you know, that does affect mental health, and it can affect social interactions as well, because when you and I were at school, if you were having some concerns with other students, or, you know, they were teasing you or taunting you, that finished at 3 p.m.
1: Yeah.
0: But whereas the social media platform on smartphones in particular, that sort of behaviour and pressure carries on after school.
1: I did sometimes find notes that I'd overlooked on a weekend in my school bag telling me that I was a fat slut before I'd even gone out with a boy. And while I was...
0: Yes.
1: But, you know, nonetheless, not deterred, we soldiered on.
0: Yes.
1: But when it comes to parenting as well, do you think that parents would like the help of a government saying this is illegal? So you can say to the kids, look, I know that other families are doing this, but they shouldn't be. You're not allowed to have it in the same way you're not allowed to have cigarettes and alcohol.
0: I think it would help, but you know, you've got to also put you know, your confidence in our parents to be able to parent. And I know there's a lot of pressure that parents can be put under by their children, but you know, parents are parents, and you know, I would totally recommend parents to give their children a dumb phone, one that you know they can communicate after school to, you know, say that the sports practices is called off. I need to, you know, I'm coming home now instead of later, and all those safety aspects. So, you know, I think the practical aspects of having a dumb phone is very appealing to me to recommend to parents. But there will always be that pressure now. You know, we're in a different, we live in a different world. The smartphones, the online environment, it's just growing exponentially. And for these children growing up, they will know nothing different as well, which is also a concern. But really, it should be down to the social media companies to...
1: But it's not going to be. We can't depend on their goodwill, Jason.
0: Well, I think, you know, their back pocket is something that we've got to ask our government to do. I think Australia are trying to do that. You know, they've had some success, but they've also had some challenges. But why should these social media companies be driving how our society acts now? You know, that's surely something that our government, our parents and our educators should be driving.
1: Thank you very much for your time, Jason. You can go back to watching replays of the football if that's what you wish to do right now.
0: I just put my apologies out to all English people today because it's going to be a long day.
1: It's going to be a very long day indeed. Thank you for your time, Jason Miles, President of the New Zealand Principals Federation. Your thoughts, 0800 80 10 80. It's 10:15.
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0: Sheku Kanamason perform with Auckland Philharmonia instead, playing Elgar's beautiful cello concerto. 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Get in quick. 6:30 session, Sheku and Elgar. 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
8: News Talk ZB. Mark, good morning to you.
9: Oh, g'day. How are you going? All right?
8: G'day. I'm really good, thanks, Mark.
9: That's a story. Yeah, I was just ringing up because I've got kids and I've got a teenager that he's got a phone, and we've got an Apple phone, and the thing with Apple, I don't know if it's the same with the Android ones or what, but you know, I can dial in and I can limit his phone to just being having the phone or text. I can limit his screen hours. I can limit the apps he's on. I have full control over his phone. So I just don't know why we need to get special phones. I just don't know why we can't just like limit what they do.
8: I agree that the technology exists for you to be able to see exactly what they're doing. It's basically like having double screens, isn't it, that you can see exactly where he's been and what he's done.
9: But I can stop him doing it too. I just go into the app and say, you know, your downtime. So like if he's been really bad, he gets 23 hours and 59 minutes of downtime on his phone that makes it inoperable except for a phone call or a text because we want to communicate with him.
8: Yeah.
9: But even then, you know, when he's been good, we say he can't have his phone on the apps that we approve of between 4 and 7 in the day, and then after that, you know, it's turned off. And if we don't want him, like we don't like him on TikTok, so we just stop TikTok, so he doesn't get TikTok. And we don't have, he's not allowed Facebook, you know. So what I'm saying, you've got full control. You're the commander of your kid's phone.
8: Do you know that he can't work around that, the controls that you've put on?
9: 100%, yep. Because all of that, like I've watched it where he goes into it. It'll give you 1 minute on it, and then when the 1 minute is up, you can't be signed into it while the downtime is on.
8: Yeah.
9: He did get a bit sneaky and he bought a second phone off a mate of his.
8: Yeah.
9: But we've got a deco unit and I thought he's going to bed a bit early. seems to be a bit weird. So I looked at the deco and I could see activity on the device, and then I sprung him for that and like that was kind of post for him, really.
8: What's a deco unit? What's a deco unit?
9: Just like a Wi-Fi extender. So yeah. They've normally got an app where you can

0: you can have control. You can actually lock down devices on that as well.
1: Yeah.
0: On those, but you can see what's going on. And there was like this weird device that I'd never seen before at 10:30 at night. You know, going for it, and you know, and he was in bed watching Netflix. You know, because I had no control over that phone because it wasn't.
1: Yeah.
0: You know, like it didn't have a SIM card or and it wasn't registered to anybody. So that's how they get around it. But you know, you've just got to be up with the play, really. You know?
1: I absolutely love that story, because of course he's going to try and get around it because he's a normal teenage boy, and he's going to try and be sneaky, and then he's going to find out that the big lion still has a roar and is still smarter than the young lion cub and knows exactly what he's up to. And that's a really good lesson for him to know. And I think it creates a safety and a security for him still, because he's still a boy and he's a young man.
0: But it also said to him that man, he really hurt me, you know, like that was a betrayal of trust, and like that he's got a bit of work to do to get some trust back, you know.
1: But I think that's really cool. Yeah. I think that's such a good story, and he knows that you've got his back, and that you will always look out for him, and that he's not quite as smart as you just yet. And when he does something bad, and when he's let you down, he's got to work to get that trust back again. And that, I think that's fantastic. Great parenting.
0: Oh, cheers for that. Do our best.
1: Well, bloody good on you, Mark. Nice story. News Talk ZB, it's 10:23.

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0: Sam, a very good morning to you.
11: Yeah, how you going?
0: Good.
11: The biggest thing that I've noticed is that through the generations, I'm in my 40s, but even when I was growing up, there was the odd thing or toy that everyone wanted to have that would create some form of addiction, I guess you could call it, that the child must have and they become fixated on it.

0: to read people and interact with people properly too. And this, my mate told me a story the other day, actually. He was down at the wharf at Little Huia in Auckland with his kids. And his missus took the kids down there. They had about four kids. And he goes, they took the kids down there fishing. And two of the kids down there, they're four and six. And just to shut them up, because they were having a tantrum about they couldn't get their tablets.
1: Yeah.
0: And so just to shut them up, the mother gave them their tablets. So they're sitting on the wharf on a beautiful day down Little Huia. Everyone's fishing. And these kids are glued to a tablet sitting on a wharf in New Zealand. And that this is probably the biggest problem is that the parents need to learn to just say no and understand what's happening when they let these kids sit on these iPads for hours at a time, because, I mean, we've made the mistake ourselves. As you look at it and think, no. And you can see the actual damage that it's causing. And then there's also the new one now that apparently there's these messages that come through on a screen when the kids are watching videos and stuff, and it's called, I think it's called Huggy Bear or something. And what actually happens is this bear comes across the screen and starts telling the kids to grab a knife and stab their parents or kill their parents.
1: I'd heard about them saying, I care about you, but if your parents tell you off, they don't. I hadn't heard about stabbing them to death.
0: Yeah, there's ones that come now saying you must grab a knife and stab your parents. And so there's all the messaging and all the information that can come through on there too can be quite damaging if the parents aren't aware of what the kid's actually watching, because some parents are oblivious and just plain useless, right? So these kids are growing up hearing stories, messaging, and it's literally just shaping these children's minds.
1: The fact that at four and at two, these kids are dictating what their mother does terrifies the hell out of me. What are they going to be like at 18 and 20?
0: Yeah, they're so. What happens is these tablets or these phones that they become so fixated. I don't know why that technology now creates such a fixation.
1: Apparently it's a dopamine hit. Like, it just gets constantly jabbed because of the constant stimulation.
0: It really is interesting, because I remember when I was growing up, you know, I said we had things like skateboards and chatterings, and then PlayStations came along, right? Whereas PlayStations create the isolation too, but you could still play PlayStation with your brother sitting next to you, you know, playing a two-player game or whatever. So that was like the start of it, I believe. And then now these iPads and these iPhones that these kids sit on, it's poisonous to them. There's some exposure's okay, because they have to learn to use them.
1: Yeah, I think a certain amount of exposure is
0: yes,
1: fine.
0: Definitely.
1: But when it's strictly limited, and it's also used, you know, so that if you do something wrong, then you don't get that time. Like that our previous caller whose trust was betrayed by his son. Okay, fine, you don't get it now for a while.
0: We were sitting down at the Viaduct about 2 weeks ago in Portofino's. Good restaurant.
1: Very good restaurant,
0: And this child was playing up, and the mother handed the kid the phone in order to settle the kid down.
1: God.
0: And this is like, whereas if I'm out with my children and they're playing up, everybody knows about it. I don't care where I am.
1: No, good.
0: Everybody's going to know I'm upset, and the kids know it too. So they have an element of, oh, he's going to embarrass us in front of everybody if we're not careful. So there's an element too.
1: Years ago, an older lady told me she had five children and they were very young, and she was a farmer's wife. And when they went to town, if any of the children played up, she would start singing God Save the Queen at the top of her voice in the Woolworths or the Morning Tea Shop or something. And they were just, please stop, please, Mum, no. And they were like, nope, not until you're going to finish the verse.
0: But it builds character too, whereas these kids now, it's taken away their ability to socially interact and read people and build character.
1: Yeah.
0: It turns them into sort of like little zombies.
1: It is, it's horrible, horrible. Oh, I just can't bear them sitting at Little Hui.

0: on the wharf when there's so much to see and do. Thank you, Sam. News Talk ZB. Just on our first caller, Craig, I believe. Where are we? The caller. Graham says the caller who's restricting his son's access by using the phone and router is an example of a good parent who cares and gives a damn about his kid no matter how he's doing it. There are too many lazy, uninterested parents who are simply looking for the easiest way out. They are not prepared to do what it takes to save their children's minds. Hear, hear. Chatterings are making a comeback. Just bought one for my 13-year-old at Te Ware Whare. And bring back the chatterings. Yeah, I'm sure I've seen them. News Talk ZB, it is 10:32.
1: Balance, perspective. So bird flu's landed in New Zealand. Gemma Geegan, University of Otago professor.
2: Once it starts spreading in New Zealand between birds here, that's when there's a risk that potentially the virus could get into poultry sheds.
1: Is there anything we're going to do if it reaches the, you know, the hinterland and some of the, you know, native species?
3: Stock have been vaccinating some critical breeding populations. So if it was to hit, then they're pretty well safe.
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11: With Your Ride, New Zealand's number one taxi app, download Your Ride today. Donald Trump is threatening to target civilian infrastructure in Iran next week in an attempt to frighten Tehran back into peace talks. Iran says it has no plans to negotiate as the US is continuing to bombard the country and block ships in and out of Iranian ports. The biosecurity minister says authorities planned ahead for yesterday's discovery of bird flu in New Zealand in a wild seabird on Petone Beach, and people shouldn't panic. The Child Poverty Action Group says only 12% of beneficiaries who rent privately have enough to cover rent and other expenses. Intense fog is still plaguing Auckland Airport with at least 18 regional flights cancelled. State Highway 2 is closed in North Waikato, just south of Auckland, after a fatal two-vehicle crash. And in Bay of Plenty, a rolled truck and trailer unit has blocked State Highway 33 at Paengaroa. Two parrots filched from Auckland's Browns Bay during a robbery on Friday have been found in a Glenfield park and returned to their family. Respect is earned. Air New Zealand leader on getting more flights on time. See more at nzherald.co.nz. Back to Kerry Woodham.
0: Thank you very much, Malcolm. It is 23 minutes to 11. We're just reading a text. I've been in church when the kids come in armed with their iPads. Parents use this method to keep them quiet. Sadly, it seems nowhere is safe nor sacred these days from kids and devices. And Helen and I were just talking about our times sitting through Mass, which seemed interminable. It was only an hour, but boy, it seemed a long time. We had to read the lives of saints. That's what we had to read. Man, we did come to a compromise, mum and me, though, because she put me in the tights, the scratchy, scratchy nylon tights with terrible seams. And I was able to not fidget a lot more when I didn't wear the tights, which I think is a reasonable compromise. Don't put me in the scratchy tights. I'll sit still. Oh, it's the same with scratchy jerseys. Still makes me... I know pure wool is a fantastic insulating kind of material, but next to your skin. No, thank you. Now, I wanted to talk. You distracted me, you texters and you callers, because we've been having a great conversation on the phones. But the US House has passed a bill on Wednesday that would make daylight saving time permanent. Proponents, including the White House, argued the change would provide more daylight during the times that Americans are most active. The vote was 308 to 117. Changing the clock twice a year, they argue, creates unnecessary disruption. More importantly, he said, it gives families more daylight time in the evening to spend outdoors and support local businesses. Detractors, those who voted against the bill, said permanent daylight saving time would lead to darker and potentially more hazardous winter mornings where children will be waiting for school buses and parents will be driving to work in complete darkness. There's some areas of the states, some states in the states, where the sun doesn't come up until 9:15. Can you imagine? Dark and winter does not do it for me. Would you prefer that we set the time and keep it there at daylight saving time so that there's more light at night when two working parents are able to spend a bit more quality time off the screens, off the phones with their kids, and there's no disruption if you're a farmer, you know what's what. The cows don't suddenly have to adjust to a different milking time. If you're a shift worker, you don't dread the time where you lose an hour. What do you think? Would you support making daylight saving time permanent? So we'd be getting one more hour of daylight. If they had to choose one option for the entire country to use, more than half of adults surveyed, 56%, prefer making daylight saving time permanent, with less light in the morning, more light in the evening. The Sunshine Protection Act. So love to hear from you on that one. 0800 80 10 80 is the number to call. News Talk ZB, it is 19 to 11.
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6: News Talk ZB. Just on the phones. I'm a new entrant teacher. I have parents who tell me proudly that their four-year-olds are YouTubers and that they put themselves to bed with phones and iPads. This is in a lower socioeconomic area. The language skills of our students are so incredibly low. I have new students visit my class with their parents. The parents just sit on their phones. They don't interact or look at what their child is doing. It is so sad. No wonder achievement levels are so low. As a secondary teacher and a parent, says a texter, I quite like the idea of banning smartphones for under 16s, not only for the fact that you're giving them unfettered access and other access to your child, which, as Rob Cope says, is like dropping your kid off in the middle of the Las Vegas Strip with a ton of cash unsupervised, but also if you're a parent whose excuses you don't want them to miss out or be unpopular, then you're a clown. A great call from Sam. I visited my two teenage grandchildren yesterday, let myself in, watched TV for 2 hours before one of them even realised I was in their house. What a disconnect. Right, on the daylight saving. Not a fan, says Dominic, of making all year daylight savings. Otago, this time of year, it's light around 8 a.m. Having to go to 9 o'clock wouldn't work. Here on the Coromandel, it's light at 7 a.m. Summertime, we have longer hours. Says Dominic, a bit like the Scandinavian countries. Oh, I couldn't live through their winters. I don't know how they do it. Move it half an hour so it's in between and then just bloody well leave it there. Tony says, I'd support dropping daylight saving altogether. I can't stand it or see the need for it. If people want more time at the end of the day, they can start and finish work earlier. Well, no, they can't. I can't start at 7 o'clock because then you'd miss out on Mike Hosking. I can't start at 7 and finish at 11, 10. Wouldn't work. Gary says it wouldn't work down in Southland. It'd be nearly midnight before it got dark in the summer. And Craig says, just move the time 30 minutes forward, be done with it. That way everyone should be happy and it's a good compromise. News Talk ZB 0800 80 10 80. Leave the time alone. No daylight savings. It's no good when you're working on the land. Aaron, a very good morning to you.
7: Morning, Kerry. How are you?
6: I'm well, thank you.
7: Yeah, good. Oh, I just wanted to give you my 2 cents on daylight savings.
6: Yeah.
7: I'm a dairy farmer. I can't stand daylight savings. I wish we'd just get rid of it altogether. Pain in the backside.
6: Is it daylight saving that you can't stand, or is it the chopping and changing between daylight saving and standard time?
7: It's the chopping and changing. So, I mean, I don't really care whether we have it or not, but, once we've got one, let's just stick with it, because the chopping and changing back and forth is just... Why? Like, yeah, that's my opinion. I can't stand it. The cows take a while to shift over. It's just silly.
6: It's totally silly for farmers. I get that when you have to chop and change. But don't you like having more sunshine at the end of the day?
7: Well, I get up before it's light.

0: Anyway, so that there's always the same amount of daylight hours in the day. You're just shifting when townies wake up and go to bed, I suppose. But, I mean, you're not adding more daylight hours into the day. You're just determining when people wake up and go to bed. So it makes no difference to me when the daylight hours are. I'm working all day anyway.
1: Hmm. How long does it take before the cows settle down again?
0: Oh, well, usually I start shifting them over a few days before and I gradually do it. So
1: right.
0: Overall, it's about a week transition. But, I mean, it's not the end of the world, but it's just a pain. Like, I can never remember when if it's going forward or back. And it's just, I'm losing an hour of sleep, I'm gaining an hour of sleep, and then my body clock's all over the show as well. I'm waking up an hour earlier, and it's just, I just wish we would get rid of it altogether.
1: All right, fair enough. That seems to sum up the texts from those who work the land. Surely that is why we have daylight saving. Making it all year round defeats the purpose. Kerry, permanent daylight saving time is rank stupidity, says Stephen. Whatever happened to early to bed, early to rise that has built nations? Sounds like a country that's given up on productivity to me, says Stephen. Well, you're still working the same amount of hours. Dickie, good morning to you.
2: Morning, Sue. How are we doing?
1: Good.
2: I just wanted to chip in with my two cents worth. There was a wise Red Indian fellow said a long time ago, only white man can chop one end off a blanket, sew it on the other end, and think he's got a bigger blanket.
1: Really? All right. Thank you for that little piece of wisdom. Newstalk ZB, it is 11 to 11.
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1: News Talk ZB, living in the south. Hank, what do you reckon?
13: Hi, Kerry. Well, we live down south here in Queenstown, and the further you go south, the more daylight saving you have. So for us, for me,
1: yeah,
13: I'm in the aviation business. I fly to Milfordstown and tourists and things like that. It affects our business. You won't understand probably how that would be, but the daylight saving makes it worse for us. Like the hours down here in the summertime, it probably isn't dark until maybe after 11 o'clock sometimes.
1: But doesn't that give you more business because you've got more daylight hours to fly?
13: No. We don't fly. People in the hotels enjoying themselves and no, they don't fly at those times. But the thing that really affects us is getting going in the morning because the clocks are pushed forward an hour. That means the clouds that's formed there would normally be burnt off and we would get flying at normal daylight saving times. But we can't in daylight when the daylight saving's on. It pushes the hour forward and so we're sitting on the ground restricted. But the biggest thing I hate about daylight saving is, it's been mentioned before, is the time getting your body clock back into in and out of it. You know, it's been said, it's, if you just had one time, it would be fine. And it used to be great in the old system of no daylight saving. It worked perfect down here.
1: That's so weird. So I would have thought because I have flown into Milford Sound before and it's something every New Zealander should do if they get the opportunity. It's amazing. Scenic tour of Milford Sound is when you see the grandeur of it and then do the cruise so you can see it looking up, which is incredible. But with more daylight hours, I'd have thought if I was a tourist, I'd come back from my time on the water and then I'd still have time to do my flight over Milford Sound and still come back and hit the bars.
13: Yeah, but you see, it just doesn't work quite like that because the boats regulate the service over there. The last boat would depart at 5 o'clock, it's finished. So, you know, that doesn't have any effect on the business world at all. But it does in the mornings, that's for sure, and with the weather.
1: Right.
13: Yeah. So I would just love them to just go back and just leave it as it is because it's just perfect the way it is.
1: When it comes to Queenstown as well, I know everyone raves about the beauty and, that's a given. But I've always found in winter that the mountains tend to cause the shadows to come over the town really quickly. Like by about 4 o'clock, it's dark. It's gloomy.
13: Yeah.
1: I find that really difficult. I do not like dark. I don't like gloomy. I was clearly not a werewolf in another life.
13: No, I understand. But I think for people that live in the North Island, that daylight saving probably benefits them because they like the extra daylight. But you see, there's quite a difference between the time zones here in the South and there is in the North. So it's something people probably aren't aware of so much.
1: Okay. Interesting. It's an interesting take. Thank you, Hank. And yes, if you ever get the opportunity, absolutely take a scenic flight over Milford Sound. It's just spectacular. In fact, one of our young bosses is just back and did exactly that and was raving about it. Coming up to the news at 11, normal transmission has resumed. We had Queens of the Stone Age yesterday, which wild, crazy cat Helen played. She's back with her country now. Post Malone is set to headline the FIFA World Cup 2026 closing ceremony before the final in New Jersey this weekend. FIFA says the global superstar will help celebrate the tournament's journey across North America, joining a star-packed lineup that includes Tom Cruise. Can he sing? Robbie Williams and Jennifer Hudson before the world champions are crowned. Post Malone feat Luke Combs, guy for that.

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8: It's 11 o'clock, I'm Malcolm Jordan. A plea to report signs of bird flu following a positive test of a subantarctic seabird found on Wellington's Petone Beach. Officials say there's no evidence of widespread transmission of the H5N1 strain, nor any risk to humans. They ask anyone seeing three or more sick or dead birds wild in a group to report it immediately to the Exotic Pest and Disease Hotline found on MPI's website. Ministry of Primary Industries Chief Veterinary Officer Mary Van Andel says there are some key symptoms to look out for in birds.
9: Nervous signs, so things like being paralysed, being shaky or ataxic. In poultry, sometimes people see respiratory signs, diarrhoea.
8: The downfall of Kaitaia's Northland Mill is being put down to the cost of power. Japanese owner Jukin's closing the veneer factory next month after failing to secure a buyer. Its Kaitaia tri-board mill will continue, but it's up for sale. Workers' First Union's Marcus Coverdale says the government should have given Northland Mill a lifeline. But regional councillor Joe Carr says the issue's bigger than politicians.
10: The electricity pricing in New Zealand is the guts of the problem. The actual structure of the electricity supply and ownership, generation, marketing is not working for our industries.
8: Iran says it has no plans to negotiate as the US continues its bombing onslaught. America's military says the latest attacks are on Iranian targets threatening vessels transiting the Strait of Hormuz. Iran is focusing on destroying US offensive infrastructure across the region. CNN correspondent Kevin Liptak says Iran still has ways to dominate the strait.
11: You know, Iran only has to fire a few drones at these commercial vessels. They don't really have to cause that much damage, and they don't have to sink them in order to completely close the waterway because it spooks the vessel's captains.
8: Police.

0: It's down a hungry offender in Auckland's Mangere last night who allegedly broke into a house and assaulted a child. The occupants of a Walmsley Road home say they found an intruder in their kitchen about 9:30pm eating food and stealing items. Police say after a physical altercation, the offender fled. The police helicopter tracked the suspect running through neighbouring properties until officers made an arrest on Hall Avenue. A 22-year-old man's due in the Monaco District Court today on charges including male assaults, female and child. Air New Zealand wants to number among the world's top five networks for reliability. It says 86% of flights arrived within 15 minutes of schedule last month, up from just over 78% a year ago. Chief Operations Officer Kate Boyer says they've changed schedules, policies and workplace culture. She says this is part of its post-COVID comeback.
1: Rebuilding that experience across a workforce of more than 3,000 people takes time. We've been hiring rapidly, and now we're in a phase where we can really bed in that experience and focus on just nailing the basics.
0: Banter between the outgoing UK Prime Minister and opposition leader in Sir Keir Starmer's last question time. The Labour leaders delivered a final goodbye from the House of Commons, calling it the end of his political journey. Conservative Party leader Kimmy Badenoch joked she knows how much Starmer loves their exchanges.
2: In fact, in the King's speech last month, he told me that on difficult days, my input was always a ray of sunshine.
3: News Talk ZB Sport, the finger pointing has begun after England's semi-final loss at the Football World Cup. They've gone down 2-1 to defending champions Argentina in Atlanta, conceding two late goals in the space of 7 minutes. Pundits have scrutinised manager Thomas Tuchel's defensive tactics after his side took a 1-0 advantage at the 55th minute. Tuchel says he had to do something as the momentum turned after that goal.
4: We just conceded way too many crosses and way too many chances. So we tried to help, but of course the responsibility is on the coach. And if it doesn't go well, it's easy to say that it was wrong.
3: Substitute Dan Byrne came on in the 82nd minute when England were still in front.
5: Honestly, I thought we were going to do it. I had that feeling and really thought we had something going. But it's very sort of fine margins at this level of football.
3: England will need to pick themselves up to play France in the third-placed playoff on Sunday. The final between Argentina and Spain is on Monday morning, our time. A double dose of Kiwi Derby action for Auckland FC fans at their Mount Smart home as the full draw for the 2026-27 season in football's Men's A-League is released. The defending champions will host the Phoenix on November 7, Election Day, and then later in the season on February 13. Wellington welcomes Auckland to the capital in the lead-up to Christmas on December 19. Football coverage with Nissan X-Trail up to 10 years warranty when servicing with Nissan. Ireland coach Andy Farrell's named a strong side to face the All Blacks on Saturday night at Eden Park. After experimenting last week against Japan, Farrell's restored his frontliners in a side very similar to the one that edged Australia in Sydney nearly a fortnight ago. And Ryan Fox is cautious of overdoing his preparation for golf's Open Championship major starting tonight. He heads to the long Royal Birkdale fairways after missing the cut in the event at Portrush last year. Speaking as he paced the fairways during a 9-hole practice round, Fox says he doesn't want to push himself in the lead-up to the tournament.
6: Look, they're long 9 holes. I don't want to be too critical, but being out there for 3 hours for 9 holes can be a little bit brutal, and it's pretty hard to do that for 18, to be honest. You know, you're out there for 5.5, 6 hours.
3: I'm Adam Cooper, that's News Talk ZB News and Sport with Fisher Funds, investing in New Zealand for over 25 years. It's 11:06.
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10: Met Service forecast for Auckland. The marine forecast for the Manukau Harbour. Variable 5 knots, but northwest 10 about the harbour mouth. Waitemata Harbour, Hauraki Gulf and Bremhead to Cape Colville. Variable 5 knots, westerly 10 knots developing this morning. Weather-wise today, areas of morning cloud or fog to start the day, then fine spells. Isolated showers around late morning and again from this evening. Northerlies turning westerly. High of 17 and a low of 10 degrees.
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11: 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Boy, there really is a divide between north and south, as if we didn't already know that. No, thank you, say the South Island, for the most part. Yes, please, says the North Island, to making daylight savings permanent. Farmers down south end up working an extra hour during daylight saving. It was lovely, says John, years ago when we had normal time. I guess up north they like it, but not us in the deep south. Gary says, wouldn't work in Southland. Be nearly midnight before it got dark in the summer, says Gary. Another has found somebody to blame for this. Many years ago, I was told that the fuel companies are the biggest proponents of daylight saving. Fuel consumption and profits go up as people think they have more time to get out and about. However, there are a couple of farmers that love it. Scotty says, I know a successful dairy farmer in coastal Otago who liked daylight saving. He found he could get out with the family in the evening, have a barbecue, go boating, do a sport, etc. I like it, personally. And Tracy says, I've been a farmer. I still love daylight saving. Go to the Gold Coast in summer and try to have a barbecue at night. You can't. It's dark. I've also lived in the mainland and loved the extra long night. So in the States, they're looking at making daylight saving permanent. I would very much like to hear your thoughts on this. Is it a north-south divide for the most part? It certainly seems to be. 0800 80 10 80. Also, I would love to hear from you if you were told that you would amount to nothing. There's a story in Viva in the New Zealand Herald about a celebrated chef, Nancy Pirini, and she was told, you're never going to amount to anything when she was at school. You know nothing. You're hopeless. You're not going to come to anything. And this was at intermediate school. The words of her intermediate school teacher echoed in her brain. Nancy Pirini, you'll amount to nothing. You'll be nothing. You'll be on a benefit. You're going to be a drug addict. You're going to be in prison. Now she's a celebrated chef, enormously successful, you know, proud homeowner, respected in her field, doing what she loves doing. I don't think it had happened so much these days that teachers would say, you're never going to amount to anything, you're absolutely hopeless. But if you were told that back in the day, did you prove them wrong? Be even worse if you were told by a parent that you'd never amount to anything, because I've heard that before. That, you know, a father or mother says, I don't know what's going to become of you. You're just hopeless. You'll never do anything with your life. Be very interested to hear from those of you who proved them wrong. 0800 80 10 80 is the number to call. Newstalk ZB. I would love to hear your stories. If you were told you'd come to nought, but you showed them, you did it, you overcame adversity, I'd love to hear from you. And do you have an opinion, and it appears quite a few people do, about whether daylight saving should be permanent or not? It's not happening, you know, to us right now, but the states are looking at doing it and making it a permanent thing. Newstalk ZB, it's 11 past 11.

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0: News Talk ZB. Joy, a very good morning to you.
13: Good morning, Kerry. Many, many years ago, my mother was called into the headmaster's office of a primary school to talk to about my younger brother and was told that he would never, ever amount to anything. And many, many, many years later, my mother went back to the same headmaster and said to him, well, my son is now an international pilot for New Zealand, which he did for 38
0: wow.
13: years.
0: Wow.
13: So there we are. Yep.
0: Wow.
13: Amazing, eh?
0: Did that kind of attitude make him work harder or...?
13: I don't know. He always was very diligent with his school. Yeah. Work. He, lovely, lovely man, did very well with everything he did. My parents paid for him to get his private licence when he was in his teens and right. He won a scholarship to go to Wellington to get his international, to get his commercial licence.
0: Right.
13: And of course, he was too young to get a flying job anywhere, so he joined the Air Force for about 8 years. Then went to NAC, which of course went to Air New Zealand.
0: Yeah.
13: And he stayed there the rest of his working life.
0: Mm. Well, it sounds like he was a real go-getter.
13: Yes, he was. He was a lovely, lovely man. Unfortunately, he passed away in April. But, yeah, it just shows.

0: knows you, you know, you can't, you don't know what somebody's life is going to turn out, and especially at primary school age.
1: Oh, what a ridiculous thing to say. Wonder if it was just a off-the-cuff kind of a thing.
0: I don't know. Yeah. I don't know.
1: They're obviously, hope they didn't try and make a living out of backing horses, because they weren't very good at picking winners, were they?
0: Yeah, but I just thought you might be interested in just a weird little story.
1: Absolutely. Thank you, Joy. I appreciate it. Kerry, many years ago, I was told by my teacher at a prominent girls' high school in Southland that I was hopeless and would never make a go of anything in life. I got top of my class in nursing and was there and won the Outstanding Nurse of the Year award. Take that, teacher, says Ginny. Hello, Valerie.
2: Oh, hello.
1: Hi.
2: Hi. Yes, you've just brought all these memories back to me.
1: Oh, good or bad?
2: I'm laughing at it.
1: Oh, good.
2: I'm approaching 80 years of age, and when I was about 14 at high school in Sydney, Australia, my English teacher told me, if you don't improve your English, you are going to be putting caps on toothpaste in a factory.
1: Okay.
2: I was hopeless at Shakespeare, interpreting Shakespeare, and I just wasn't her, you know, favourite student. But anyway, I went on to be university educated, had a very successful career in healthcare, travelled the world. But that comment,
1: oh my goodness.
2: That I was going to. Yeah.
1: Have you discovered a love for Shakespeare now that you're out of school or not?
2: Oh, my mother was a school teacher, and she spent ages with me trying to make me love Shakespeare. And she'd write essays for me before exams on Shakespeare, and I'd memorize them. And somehow or other, I did get through English at the end of the day at high school, but. I think Shakespeare's not my thing.
1: Well, that's okay, because you found plenty of other words that were your thing. Thank you, Valerie. Where are we? Here we are. Zach says, I was told I wouldn't succeed out of school. The school tried to get me out of high school. I now own an audiovisual events company with 5 staff. The company's been running for 8 years. The school even hires equipment from me. I guess I didn't fail too hard. Good on you. Kerry, I was told I'd fail so many times. I think it was part of the curriculum at Huntley College in the 80s and 90s to tell us how useless we were and how we'd amount to nothing in life. If it was a tactic to encourage success, it worked for quite a lot of us. Kelly says, my son was kicked out of a private school and then a public school in Auckland 3 years ago. Now he's a qualified welder, has enough money for a deposit on a house, and races in his sport at overseas level. The irony is, the private school now wants him to come back to school to talk to the students about success. News Talk ZB 0800 80 10 80 is the number to call. It's 11:20.
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3: 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Glenn, good morning to you.
4: I've got quite a hard case story. Years ago when I sat school cert, my teacher, after I'd sat it, the teacher came to me and he said to me, "Young, you're officially the dumbest person in New Zealand, the most stupidest. You've come bottom of New Zealand in English." And I'd sat there for 3 hours doing the exam and I said to him, "Well, not only am I the dumbest, I'm the most unluckiest," because there was about 20% of that was on multi-choice.
3: Oh, my God.
4: But you'd never get a teacher telling that to you these days.
3: Oh, my God.
4: Yeah.
3: And so what did you know you were going to fail English and you didn't care?
4: Oh, no, I tried to get as high as I could in that exam. I sat the whole 3 hours in the exam.
3: Oh,
4: the story.
3: I
4: found out later through my son, because he had some issues at school as well. He went to a specialist and then was sitting in the specialist. The people were saying, specialists were saying, "Have you got this? Does this happen to you? This happened to that?" And I was thinking, shit, that all happens to me.
3: Yeah.
4: So I had a learning disorder, a hearing disorder, so I couldn't hear anybody. So it wasn't anything to do with intellect. It was actually to do with the processing of information.
3: Yeah.
4: Other noise.
3: Yeah.
4: So I learned anything at school. Couldn't hear anything. But, yeah, hard case.
3: So what did you go on to do, Glenn?
4: I ended up at university. Because what I had to do was, my parents threatened after that, after my results came back that first year, that I'd have to leave school, and I love school, because I love sport and things.
3: Yeah.
4: So I decided, right, if I don't pass school set next year, I've got to leave.
3: Yeah.
4: So I stuck by myself without any... So there's no noise, no background or anything.
3: Yeah.
4: I just take the books and study by myself, and then I passed easily, like 80-90% that year.
3: Good Lord!
4: Yeah.
3: Wow, that's... So without the distraction, being able to hear properly, applying
4: just
3: yourself...
4: myself and just reading the books, taking the textbooks home by myself and doing it by myself. No tutors or anything, but just studying the books we got.
3: Did they, I mean, you sound quite young. Did they not know about hearing and learning disabilities and things like that?
4: Well, I'm close to 70 now, so.
3: You're close to what?
4: 70.
3: You do not sound like that. You sound about 40.
4: Yeah.
3: Wow.
4: Yeah, I don't think the teachers, when you... Now would you say that? But
3: no, I don't think.
4: Back then,
3: yeah.
4: No, but I quite like the English teacher as well. I got on with all my teachers.
3: You are the absolute epitome of resilience. Like some people being told that they had the lowest mark in New Zealand would fall into a deep funk. You were like, okay. Well I won't next year.
4: Yeah, I was lucky because I was very good at sport, so. No matter what, it would be, I just think, I might not be the smartest in the class, but I'm the best at sport in the class or whatever, in the school.
3: Yeah.
4: So and it didn't knock my self-confidence.
3: No.
4: Because I had something else.
3: Do you know what? You also sound good-looking. I bet you were good-looking at school too.
4: Yeah, I don't know about that. No, probably not.
3: I don't. Come on, Helen, you know what I mean. Has he got a good-looking voice? Yes, Helen agrees. There you go. You just have.

0: year, I'm going to do really well. And you go on and you go to university and you do really well and you become a good dad and you have a good life. That is resilience right there. Hello, Paul. Hello, Paul. Oh,
1: hi.
0: Hi. Were you hiding?
1: It's Grant here.
0: Oh, Grant. Okay, I've got Paul up on the screen. Sorry.
1: Yeah, I'm one of these kids, bit like Glenn too.
0: Yeah.
1: But when I was at Tauranga Boys College, I won the third form prize for academics.
0: Wow.
1: And I walked up on the stage to get my book prize and in front of the whole school and all that sort of stuff. But I had difficulty in my fourth form year. And unfortunately, I got with a group of other kids who were naughty at school. And we used to screw up pieces of paper and throw it at the teacher. And then the teacher would spin around and go, "Who threw that?" And, of course, we were, you know, sweet and innocent-looking kids sitting at the back. And anyway, this particular teacher, he was a nice fellow, but he was our form teacher in fourth form. And I just couldn't get with science. You know, he was teaching science. I couldn't understand it. I was struggling with it. And so I just ended up being a smart aleck in his class.
0: Yeah.
1: And he said to me, "You know what?" he goes to me, "You know what?" And this is about in the middle of the fourth form year. He goes, "You'll never amount to anything in this world." And I thought to myself, oh, you know, I was a little bit shocked at first when I heard him say that. But I thought, fair enough, you know, he's getting back at me. But anyway, I went to a different school the following year.
0: Mm-hmm.
1: I went to a boarding school in Hamilton.
0: Yeah.
1: And passed school C, university entrance, higher school certificate, all that sort of stuff. And then went off to do a missionary service for the Latter-day Saints Church.
0: Oh, yeah.
1: 2 years.
0: Yeah.
1: 2 years. Came back. I got married and my wife said to me, "Oh, you're hanging around the house here, you're making a nuisance of yourself, why don't you go to university?" And I said, "Why?" "Because I already know everything." And my wife had a disgusting look at me. She was serious. And so we were living back in Tauranga at the time, and I decided, well, I'll do year one.
0: What did you decide to do at uni? What subject?
1: I didn't know at the time.
0: Okay.
1: Well, I was just going to go there and have a look. And I decided that I would do a Bachelor of Arts degree, but I would major in history.
0: Yep.
1: Because I liked all the New Zealand history and all that sort of stuff.
0: Absolutely.
1: And studying it. And I did year one there, and then my wife and I and my kids, we all went to Hamilton to live.
0: Yep.
1: And I sent the kids to school there.
0: Did you get your degree in the end, Grant? Because I'm going to have to go to the news headlines.
1: I did.
0: Good on you. Thank you very much for fulfilling your third form promise. News Talk ZB, it's 11:31.
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7: With Your Ride, New Zealand's number one taxi app, download Your Ride today. MPI is asking anyone seeing three or more sick or dead wild birds in a group to report it immediately. A wild seabird has been found with bird flu on a Wellington beach, but there's no risk to humans or evidence it's spreading in New Zealand. Iran says it has no plans to negotiate as Donald Trump ramps up his threats and bombardment of Iranian targets. Iran is responding with attacks on US military sites. A man's due in court today accused of stealing more than 200 litres of fuel from an orchard in Hawke's Bay's Puketapu after CCTV showed a vehicle at the property with attempts made to conceal its number plate. A 21-year-old has admitted causing the crash that killed Christchurch multisport athlete Dr. Ian Huntsman in February. The US House of Representatives has passed an act that would end twice-yearly daylight saving clock adjustments across America. It must now go before the Senate. 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
8: Thank you very much, Malcolm. It is 24 minutes to midday. Where is the text from our lovely person who was going to call, or did he just call in? Helen? Oh, he just called in. We had somebody who called in who was told he was a useless thug at school but went on to become a professional wrestler. Travelled the world. Madison Square Gardens. But he's got a meeting right now, so we can't talk to him, which is a shame. So many of you. Morning, Kerry. Many moons ago, my geography and history teachers wrote very similar observations about me in my last school report. I don't know why your son even bothers. I have spent 25 years as a full commentary tour driver for both the North and South Islands, offering insights on geography and history. The irony of the whole thing, lol. Sandy says, Glenn, your previous caller's greatest success is the way he parented. His son was having difficulty at school, so he followed that through and got him diagnosed and got him helped. That is a real achievement. My school principal told me I'd get nowhere in life because I was so fixated on machinery. Well, I've driven some of the biggest machines in the world in the mines in Australia. I'm now back here on 130k a year, plus a work ute. We own our own house and have three kids. Never paid for a single license of qualification. It was all paid for by the companies. Good on you. Somebody else says, how does one sound good looking? Have a lovely day. They just do. You know what I mean. He had a very good looking young voice. Sean Connery had a good looking voice. See if I can find other examples, you know, in terms of speaking voices. Do you think you can find some, Helen? Can you find some good-looking voices for me so people can understand what we mean? You know what I mean. Now, I haven't forgotten about the Prince's Gate, because you know how I was going on like a pork chop about that. We tried to get hold of Tania Tapsell, who is the mayor of Rotorua, to ask why the Prince's Gate archway is being demolished. They say carefully deconstructed. I say demolished. Independent engineering assessments identified it could pose a safety risk in extreme winds. It was built in 1901. It was moved from the Grand Hotel to the entrance of the Government Gardens. In 1974, the structure underwent a major reconstruction. But now they say independent engineering advice confirms the structure can no longer safely remain in place in its current condition. They say in high winds it could be problematic. The deconstructed elements of the archway will be securely stored while future options are assessed. Whatever that means. So, Tania Tapsell is a busy, busy woman. And she will talk to us tomorrow morning before she goes into another day of busyness. So she'll talk to us tomorrow morning about the Prince's Gate archway. David Beckham is an example of the voice not matching the look. There you go. Perfect. Logan, good morning to you.
9: Good morning. Good morning, Kerry. I wouldn't have done this myself, of course, but I'm in the car with my wife and she insisted that I ring in.
8: To be told you have a good-looking voice?
9: Well, she just was saying, ring my husband, ring my husband, ring my husband.
8: Well, yours is you certainly are, nobody would wonder which loos you need to go into. We wouldn't need to provide, unisex toilets for you. You are definitely the men's loos because you've got a very strong masculine voice.
9: Yeah, well, whenever I ring up some sort of company or whatever and a woman answers, almost invariably, she makes the conversation go on a bit longer. And in the end, instead of saying, okay, thank you, goodbye, she goes, bye.
8: Bye. A breathy kind of a like bye. Fantastic.
9: Yeah, much like that, yes.
8: But did you hear Glenn, who was the catalyst for this call?
9: No, I don't think I was.
10: Yeah, no, we did.
8: Oh, you did.
9: Oh, yeah.
8: Okay. Could you please ask your wife whether she thinks Glenn has a good-looking voice as well?
10: Yes.
8: There you go. I heard her.
10: He did. Yeah. And he spoke beautifully.
8: Didn't he? Exactly. Mm. For somebody with auditory issues at school. Brilliant. Thank you, you two. Safe travels. News Talk ZB. It is 19 to 12.
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10: Oh my God. Sheila writes, at school when my mother would have teacher parent meetings, she'd say, don't blame us for Sheila's low marks. She's not our blood. She's adopted. Wow. Mel, good morning to you.
11: Morning, Kerry.
10: You were a cabinet maker.
11: Yeah, I did a cabinet making apprenticeship in Perth many years ago.
10: Yeah.
11: And when I was getting assessed, as you do, the assessor said, you'll never amount to anything. And you're wasting your time in this trade.
10: Oh, Mike. So why did you want to go into cabinet making in the first place?
11: I always liked that sort of thing. I had a person that lived behind us. He was a cabinet maker when I was a young boy.
10: Yeah.
11: And liked watching him do, you know, making stuff and But I can prove I'm a real cabinet maker because I lost half a thumb and a saw.
10: Oh, my Lord. So after the first year, you were told you're not going to cut it. How did that...
11: No, I'm not going to cut it.
10: How did that make you feel?
11: It makes you feel quite small, I think.
10: Yeah.
11: You know, but I'd had that through high school and primary school as well. I was a little bit like the class clown, as opposed to being, you know. But it sort of worked out okay in the end because, you know, I've been to the House of Lords and been presented at the Dorchester Hotel in London. And as I say, won World Designer of the Year for a house we did on Waiheke Island.
10: Wow.
11: I'm sitting in Parramatta at the moment. I'm going to be talking to 400 people at the Harvey Norman conference tomorrow about design. So. It's kind of worked out okay.
10: My God! So, what kept you going when you were when you were put down like that?
11: I think determination.
10: Yeah.
11: I think that's always the end. But I had to find my passion. It wasn't the passion for cabinet making, but it was more the passion for design that came through from that. So, Bob, I've done work all around the world. We did a whole house in Trinidad, out of New Zealand.
10: Wow.
11: Did a house in LA.
10: And when you say you do that, do you do, when you're doing the cabinet making for an entire home, does that mean that you do the kitchen cabinetry?
11: So I started off in the design, you know, having my own business designing kitchens, and from there move into full interiors and love it. 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
10: So. Fantastic. You're like the modern day, you know, those fabulous designers that they sell $20,000 for an armchair and things. Is it Le Corbusier and people like that?
11: No, that's what it costs for one of my kitchen designs.
10: That sounds amazing.
11: But I must say, we make the best kitchens in the world in New Zealand.
10: Really?
11: And no matter what people say, we actually make the best. And we've got some of the best designers in the world. So people should buy local and be proud of it.
10: Could not agree more. 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World Kitchen Designer of the Year. From being told that you weren't going to make it. Bloody hell. Yeah, not good. Not good pickers of talent, these teachers, some of them. My son was told by his teacher he was useless and pathetic. He now has an extremely successful business. Also, Barbara Streisand's mother told her she'd never amount to anything. Cool. Still think Sheila's one takes the cake. Holy heck. At school, I always wanted to be a policeman. Teacher told me I'd never be one. Went to police college, graduated top of my wing. I'm now a detective managing a great team of colleagues. And I'm happy as. I love this cabinet guy, Kerry, says VJ. Unsung heroes. Agreed.

0: My uncle was hired for his sexy voice, BNZ ads, Rosine ads. He smoked 3 packets of cigs a day. When he gave up smokes in his 60s, his voice went up a couple of octaves and he wasn't asked to do it again. No, your voice does get deeper with the fags. Sam Neill had a good-looking voice. Yes, he did. Agreed. And great example of a good-looking voice is Matthew McConaughey, says Tiffany. Agree with you, Kerry. There are many good-looking voices. They put a picture inside your head without even seeing them.
1: I do have friends that are stars. I wouldn't swap my life for theirs. I can go into Clyde, you know, my local town, have a cup of coffee and no one worries me. I don't need security. I don't need an entourage. I just live like everybody else. That is a priceless thing.
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0: No, can't find it, Helen. It's not coming up. Never mind. We were trying to find... Oh, here we go. She thinks she's got it now.
10: The day that the governor, ex-governor of Texas...
11: John Connolly.
10: Yeah. But then, of course, John Connolly is like Sean Connery in Japanese. And this is absolute gospel. And then it went to France and Spain, and people were phoning up all over. And, you know, very few people ever know where I am,
11: yeah.
10: Even me, you know. And anyway, that was the sort of finale of that one.
11: And you say
0: there you
11: very
0: go, that's Sean Connery. Really, it's a lovely voice, I think it's fair to say. Another good-looking voice is the late Richard Burton. Yes, that was beautiful. Kerry, your comments on the Prince's Gate archway had me Googling it. It's beautiful, but made totally of Cody and Remu, says Kate. Over the years, as it's deteriorated, it's been reinforced with metal. My thoughts is that it may cost as much as the Christchurch Cathedral to repair. Surely not. Entry fees to Rotorua Gardens could help, but maybe they deserve some funding to save it. Well, we'll ask Tanya Tapsell tomorrow.

see if she can tell us what it will take and why it's coming down and why they haven't given it a major zhuzh up since 1974. Anyway, and a couple of you have pointed out, I'm convinced counsellors and teachers tell kids they'll never amount to anything in order to motivate them. Look how it works, says Ray. And Clive says maybe those people have achieved because they were told they wouldn't. Possibly so, but it's high risk, high return. I don't think you'd see modern day teachers using that sort of strategy to motivate young ones now. But by crikey, it's lovely hearing the resilience that exists. Right, that is us for today. Goodness, that happened very, very quickly. We'll see if we can find... You know what I mean about good-looking voices, don't you? And Muzz, I think you're quite wrong. Another Muzz. Isn't it strange that it's okay for a lady to say that you have a sexy voice? If a guy says that about a woman, we'd be called sexist. Muzz, you would not. If you rang and said, Kerry, you have such a sexy voice... And I didn't actually say sexy. I didn't use the word sexy. I said good looking. But if you said sexy, I'd be fine. If you said good looking voice, I'd be fine. I don't think that's true. And I don't think we have the same kind of prickliness or bristliness on talkback. You just simply cannot afford to. If you were easily offended, you wouldn't be doing the job. If you took umbrage at anything anybody said about you, you wouldn't be doing the job. So, no, I don't think that does happen. I think you're perfectly free. Feel free to say you have a good-looking voice the next time you're talking to a woman who does. Pack and save stick, man. He drives me insane. He's right up there with the dad's pies with the... Thank you very much for all of you who phoned and called. Oh, what happened to Alabama Shakes? I thought we were going to do that today. Helen, I was all excited and... What? God, you're capricious. Here I am looking forward to a little... Well, we'll have to save the Alabama Shakes till tomorrow. I was thinking she didn't play it at 11. Oh, well, I look forward to midday. No, she's back to the heavy rock. God, you're going back to your Kura days, girl. Heavy metal legends Iron Maiden have officially sold their entire music catalogue, along with their name, image and likeness rights to the entertainment company Pop House, which gives the girl from the Kura the opportunity to run to the hills. Have a great afternoon and I'll see you back here tomorrow.

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1: 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Coming up on The Country with Farmlands, this is The Country News.
9: In this update, farmers are preparing defences against bird flu. As officials confirm, we still have only one known case in New Zealand. A seabird found on Wellington's Petone Beach last week has the H5N1 strain, which kills 95 to 100% of infected birds. Mainland Poultry's John Mackay says work's begun on the first line of farm protection restricting land access.
10: Vehicles go through disinfection and our people shower in and shower out of farms and no outside clothing can be brought onto the premises.
9: There's no evidence of transmission and the illness is not high risk for humans or our food safety. The US vice president doesn't like the idea of sending soldiers into Iran as America's air bombardment of the country continues. The US says it's targeting military capabilities used to threaten vessels transiting the Strait of Hormuz. Iran's claiming it's also hit regional US military targets. J.D. Vance told podcaster Joe Rogan they won't put people on the ground to change the regime.
11: We're not going to send the troops in regardless, but like to propose sending in the troops, you're basically saying that the US military should do the job for the Iranian people.
9: The Greens say new workers should be union members by default. The party's announced a members bill to make union membership the default setting, with people able to opt out if they wish. It will also campaign for the change at this year's election. Co-leader Marama Davidson says unions are one of the key solutions to the cost of living crisis, as they mean workers can get better pay and conditions. The draft bill states it seeks to address declining union membership and weakened bargaining power. Transporting New Zealand says State Highway 1's week-long closure near Kaikoura will have cost freight operators about $2 million. The flood-damaged stretch between Cheviot and Kaikoura has reopened, with only one lane open and parts as repairs continue. Chief Executive Dom Kalassi says they want more assurance NZTA is prioritising vulnerable roads.
12: There's a lot of procrastination and there's talk about resilience as a risk and it's an issue. So for me, it's about actually we know there's this risk. What is being done to fix it?
9: That's news. In sport, the finger pointing has begun after England's semi-final loss at the Football World Cup. They've lost 2-1 to defending champions Argentina in Atlanta, conceding two late goals in the space of 7 minutes.